0: And there is the penalty that we thought we were going to see. And Antonio Fuoco lined up in the wrong column. That will be a drive through. And that is an unusual error for AF Corsa USA, Antonio Fuoco. It's not as if he's a rookie to this championship, Peter. Third in class at the moment.
1: Far from it, and leading in the IMSA Michelin Endurance Cup, which that is that what that car is focusing on. They're not a full season car, and yeah, for someone of Antonio Fuoco's credentials, factory works driver for Ferrari for several years, and many times a winner here in IMSA. Yeah, there's just that's a really sloppy mistake, and in a class as deep as GTD in terms of car numbers, that will be punishing.
0: Yeah, you made a good point there, actually. Michelin Endurance Cup points awarded partway through this race, so we might see a little bit of interesting strategy coming through for the teams who are contesting that. It's a championship within a championship. Battle for the lead in LMP2, going through some of that traffic. The 13 Autosport Corvette unwittingly giving a helping hand to Jeremy Clark of Inter Europol in the yellow and green Inter Eurosport car, Inter Europol car, excuse me, as PJ Hyatt just have to lift out of it at the moment. George Kurtz right there as well. The top three in class heading into the inner loop and through it. But they've got through there reasonably clearly. Sheena Monk coming through there as well after her spin early on. Peter McKay.
1: A few moments ago, the number 45 Wayne Taylor Racing Dex Lamborghini had gone slowly away from turn 7. That car is now down in the pit lane. Graham Doyle was aboard. They're changing the rear left tyre at the moment, John. That's not a great start for our winners at Laguna Seca.
2: There's a lot of attention on the left rear, John, and in fact, as frantically as they are pulling, the lug nut seems to still be attached and engaged on the axle itself. A couple of smacks at the wheel gun. This is a car that had a fuel pump issue earlier in the weekend. It's not been a smooth running for the Salem 6 hours of the Glen by any means, and they continue to wrench and get to work trying to remove that left rear tire.
0: Arjuna Kankapati on the team. This is the car that ground to a halt earlier on in the week. There's debris as well, and we've got a full course yellow. Debris coming out of the inner loop. Now, that looks like a little bit of bodywork, maybe. And this will pick everybody up. John Field went off course at that area, and I wonder if that is some... Oh, he's got a left rear tyre that has broken apart and is taking parts of the bodywork out. So he's lost part of the rear wing. Now, has he gone off? Ollie Jarvis and Seth Lucas to get in there. So he came through. Oh, came through the new part. The entry to that. The car got away from him and the left rear, he went the wrong way, spun around 180 degrees and went the wrong way into the wall. And that's what's caused the problem. He'll come into the closed pit, but that's all right because he needs some emergency service. They can change the bodywork, they can change that tyre, but he will have to come back in again when we go to green. That's significant damage to the left rear. Now, they're putting fuel in that. I'm not sure that's going to be allowed because they don't need fuel. Emergency service, Ryan Marine, who's down there, is supposed to be just for the obvious issues.
3: Yes, sometimes that can be to top off with fuel, though. So I do think that they can put some in, but it's limited. We can double-check on that in a second. What I can tell you right now is the bodywork is off of that car. The field is going by, so this car is going to lose a lap here. They'll definitely need to change the left rear tire, and that's what they're working on at the moment. But I have to say, there's not a huge sense of urgency from the crew, aside from the tire change. They've taken the rear deck lid off, the rear clip off of the car as well, and it sits here in that state of undress. There's currently a mechanic trying to open the cockpit door as well and actually having some trouble doing so. So maybe some of that force of impact actually went into the latching mechanism because he's having trouble getting into that car. All of this to say, though, John, this looks like this is going to be a lengthy stay in the pit lane. So whether or not they ran afoul of the emergency service rules or not, I'm not sure that that's anything more than academic at this stage.
0: Now, Peter MacKay looking at, we have the ability to review some of these incidents, as does race control. And it looks like, Peter, there was some contact there between Navin Rao for Era Motorsport in the blue Orica number 18 and John Field heading in to where the safety car is right now.
1: It will be very interesting to see what race control decide about that particular incident, because it did appear that going into the inner loop chicane, it was built in 1992, you know, a GTP car there is entering at 185 miles an hour. LMP2 won't be a million miles behind that, so it's a very fast entry, and you're over 100 miles an hour the whole way through there. And it seemed like the Era number 18 LMP2 was very, very close and may well have just given John Field a little bit of a helping hand there. And at that speed, it doesn't take much to unsettle one of these cars. So let's see what the race control team decide. They've got a lot of very, very experienced heads in there, and they'll be reviewing footage for sure.
2: Back down into pit lane for the Wayne Taylor Racing Dex Imaging 45 Lamborghini Huracan. I had a quick word with the team, John, and they said that the driver had reported vibrations from the rear, and so that was the slowing down that Peter had observed. They came and checked that left rear corner, but they weren't quite sure if it was a toe leak or something else, so they've come back in, stayed crucially on the lead lap, and are taking another look.
3: John Field has left the pit lane. The Intersport crew they replaced basically everything replaceable on the car as far as bodywork is concerned. The front section replaced, the rear section replaced, the deck hood replaced. They did have, as I mentioned, some trouble getting the driver's side compartment door open. They eventually were able to get that latch to work as intended, and then they tested it a couple of times to make sure that it wasn't going to be jammed again, and it lived up to their expectations. So after replacing the bodywork, after replacing the left rear, they did send the car back out on track, and I'll check in with the team and see if I can figure out if there's anything more damage-wise that they're going to need to contend with, or if that is the extent of the repairs.
0: 54 cars, four different categories, and Jonathan Main observes that Watkins Glen is much tighter than it looks, and with multi-class racing, it's like 180 miles an hour down a ship's passageway. You're not wrong there, sir.
1: Great description.
0: I'm stealing that. I like that a lot. It is a great description. We had a couple of the drivers saying to Arjuna, it's basically, in parts, not that different from a street track, Peter, because there's no runoff. Maybe that bit of grass is a car's width, but a place is not even that. So it's a very beautiful natural terrain road circuit, but the penalties and the consequences of making a small mistake is much more in the higher level, which you'd normally that you would normally associate with street circuits. Right, let's get back down the pit lane. Early problems for Intersport. Here's Ryan.
3: John Field's in the car. Seth Lucas also part of that driving lineup, and he's with me now. I noticed you were peering over the pit wall watching as the crew made repairs. What can you tell me about the state of the car now that they've replaced the bodywork? Is there any more concern?
4: It's hard to say. Contact to the wall can always mess up a lot more than you would think. Hoping it's just body damage. Unfortunately, there's always a chance of something else. Kind of just got to give it a couple laps, see what John has to say, and then we'll go from there on what's next.
3: The guys in the booth were looking at a replay, and they said it was close. They weren't sure about if there was contact or not. What can you tell us?
4: I have no clue. Honestly, I was looking at something else when he spun, so I have no word on that, to be honest. The new curbing there in the bus stop since the incident yesterday is just so very sketchy, especially when we're so low in the P2 cars. It could be a thing he just grabbed a little bit too much curb and sent him around. So.
3: Sure, very well. All right, well, we wish you the best. Hopefully that's the extent of the repairs. And look, it's a long race. It's IMSA. You could fight back.
4: A lot of time left, so we'll see.
3: Thank you, Seth.
4: Thank you.
0: Yeah, probably doing a little, or being careful to make sure they were doing everything right down there on the lane. And I might have thought, to be honest, Peter MacKay, that John Field's not particularly backwards in coming forwards, as we would say from the UK. I think we might have heard on the radio, the team radio, if it had been a little touch from Navin Rao. Although it is being looked at, we've opened the pit lane for everybody now. And so anyone who wants to go off strategy can do it, and we're doing the class splits, so we'll get all the GTP cars back to the front, and that is done. We're going back green with 5 hours 38 minutes and 30 seconds as they go across the line. And once again, Jack Aitken weaving backwards and forwards, but it's a good restart with Tom Blomqvist in second, Renger van der Zander in third, Cadillac, Acura, Cadillac, Lauren Heinrich holding his starting position in fifth for JDC Miller. Lawrence Vanto has made up spots for Porsche Penske Motorsport. Philippe Albuquerque's gone backwards a little bit. He's in seventh, and they stream onto that 180 miles an hour run before they turn right, left, and then right again. Now through out onto the outer loop, Peter, and that is another textbook start for Jack Aitken. Scrabble amongst yourselves, guys, for the minors. I'm off.
1: I get the feeling that Jack Aitken, at the wheel of that Cadillac for Whelan Engineering, he has pace when he wants it. He's got that switch-on pace on the rolling race start and on this restart as well, and then sort of manage the gap in that opening little stanza there, which shows that they've definitely got pace to spare. But they're not the only Cadillac, of course, in the race. There are not one but two Wayne Taylor Racing cars, and they've had success here, two wins in the past here at the Salem 6 Hours of the Glen, and they will be beyond determined to try and stop this rolling express train that is Whelan Engineering Cadillac right now. And I feel the performance that they put together at Le Mans will give them a huge boost of confidence coming into this race.
0: They've already pulled out 2 seconds, or at least Jack Aitken has, and he's done that in a lap after the restart. Good battles going on in the GT, the street car class, or cars that bear a striking resemblance to the cars of our dreams. Would that we could walk down to our local Lexus, BMW, Porsche, Ford, Ferrari, Chevrolet, McLaren, or AMG dealership. And we have got the stopless 10 seconds for the LMP2 of John Field for not fulfilling emergency service requirements, as we've got cars in the pit lane. That is a stopless 60, actually, I'm seeing on here. I think that's two penalties for them, as they have been announced. Tonio Fuoco, AF Corsa, has just done his drive-through for not lining up correctly. And that was John Field following him in. Let's pick up some more from our driver database informed pit lane team. Here's Arjuna.
2: Down at Heart of Racing with Dudu Barrichello, coming off a podium at Le Mans to add to the podiums at Daytona and Sebring as well. Leading the championship, things are going well with this Heart of Racing crew, aren't they?
5: Yeah, it's been great. Everybody from the team has done such a good job, and it's been really enjoyable as well just to work with them. You know, we have a lot of fun together. Also, my teammates have done a stellar job, really. Tom and Zach. I shared the car with Spencer as well at Long Beach, which was nice. Had Mattia Giudi in Daytona. So a lot of people that I could learn from, really. And, just enjoying my time around.
2: Settled back into second after leading the race off the start, but that was because qualifying didn't take place yesterday. What's the plan right now, strategy-wise? Are you content to sit back and save some fuel?
5: Yes, I think so. I think we're pushing but saving a little bit at the same time. We're struggling a little bit with straight speed as well, which makes it quite difficult to pass around here. But so far so good. It's a long race, you know. We've had situations. lines and drive-throughs and whatnot. And the last hour, we were competing for the top three. So, just trying to keep the car in one piece, and we'll see.
6: Struggling in a straight line, but it's pretty good through the corners.
5: Very good through the corners. So, yeah, it's quite enjoyable to drive, actually. The track is very nice as well. It's my first time here. And, as I said, I'm just trying to enjoy it.
6: Good luck. Thank you.
0: Peter McKay, you spotted it first. Race control took a look at it, and there is a penalty for contact with InterSport.
1: Well, I certainly won't be putting it as part of an application for a job in that particular department. I couldn't handle the stress. Their job is so well done and so difficult that I'd much prefer my seat here in the Ford Racing Global Broadcast Centre. But yes, unfortunately for Aira Motorsport, it's an early drive-through penalty for them. Naveen Rao making contact with the rear of the 37 InterSport Orica of John Field, and it will have to come back down pit road. But for really the penalties for the InterSport car have been more punishing. That's 6 stop plus 60. That means they've done much more work than is allowed under emergency service. Why? If we explain why that is, because you think, wait a minute, they're in the pits, full course yellow, what's wrong with that? Well, in the first half an hour of the race, we have what's called a short full course yellow. Now, whether it's actually short or long, it's referred to as a short yellow. And what that means is the pits remain closed, so you cannot come in to take on any kind of service at all unless you absolutely have to. So whether it's a damaged tyre, puncture, bodywork, etc. So the stewards have deemed that they've done more work than they needed to get back out onto track.
0: And I'm pretty certain that was the fuel. They weren't running out of fuel. You can only have 5 seconds of fuel if you are fuel critical. Well, at that part of the race, they couldn't have been. They changed all the bodywork. I think that would have been fine. They changed the tyres. I think that will be fine. Ryan told us to change the front end as well, which, if that was damaged, that would have been fine. Be interested to find out, actually, from our driver database informed pit lane team, what it was that they did extra. But I'm pretty certain that the crash damage was fine. It was something else from that. And the reason that they got the 60 is it was because they did far more than they were allowed to. Hello to Sarah Rigby. Action packed already. Cheering for the Carte Blanche YRB Racing Aston Martin. That's a story in itself. Let's pick up on that with Ryan Marine down in the pit lane. About a week ago, we were expecting to see Van der Steur Racing in a couple of events here. They're not. The cars are still here. So are most of their team. What's the story, Ryan?
3: Well, if you only looked at the truck that's parked in the paddock, you would think it was Van der Steur Racing that's here, but that's not the case. They've gone through an ownership change that was only announced in the last week or so, and it's now known as Carte Blanche. What exactly this ownership group is, it's hard to say. They're being very strategic in what information that they are putting out to the public, but what they do want known is that they have big aspirations for this program. They expect to see it grow substantially in the not-so-distant future. They're committed to Aston Martin as well. So really exciting times for them and for what that could mean here in the paddock and further afield for that matter. The car's in this blank white livery, kind of playing into that Carte Blanche name that they've come up with. And I expect that we'll see a couple different drivers in that car over the course of the season as they try and figure out what their plans are moving forward from here. But this seems to be the start of something big. At least that's the aspiration.
0: Yeah, big plans. One of the key things there, Peter, is that they have retained the Aston Martin Racing support that Van der Steur Racing had. And Aston Martin don't partner with just anybody. I think that is key to get the support for the cars going forward. But obviously, they've got some plans. We're not party to them yet, but we welcome them to the pit lane. And they've had a pretty impressive debut already.
1: Well, it's a big commitment to go in and buy an existing team and to take it on lock, stock and barrel is very impressive mid-season. And straight out of the gate, clearly that support network around them has worked, because looking at sector times through practice, that car has been the fastest of the Aston Martins through each sector. The Aston Martins generally have been very, very strong indeed. And in the hands of Aston Martin driver Valentino Asclo, it's a seriously quick car. So really intrigued to see what result they can get out of today.
0: It's Peter MacKay down in, alongside me rather, down in the pit lane. We've got, well, we're going to have to give the 45 Lamborghini Huracan frequent flyer membership for the pit lane as it stands at the moment. It's back in, and it's the left rear again that is causing concern for Wayne Taylor Racing, and that Dex Imaging supported car, they're wiggling things around. So the driver clearly reporting some issues, or it's a sensor problem. Just wonder what Graham Doyle has been been reporting to them. Let's see if we can get an update from our driver database informed pit lane team. Oh, just a second, chaps, because we've just had another incident, and again it's the Intersport car, and it's at the same part of the track. Big sideways moment for John Field. This time he kept the car off the fence on driver's right, but quite clearly the LMP2 car's not riding those revised curbs, or lack thereof, in the same way as the GT cars. Right, let's get back down to that Dex Imaging Wayne Taylor Racing Lamborghini. Well, just, and we've gone full course yellow. More debris on the track, and it's at the same part, just out of the inner loop. And somebody has, this is turn six. Somebody has clobbered one of the signs at the side of the track and pulled it onto the circuit just at the exit of the left-hander at turn six. So once again, the Cadillac safety car will neutralise the field. Louis Delatraz, we think, has just lost a place, actually, to Lauren Heinrich as he was going through traffic, trying to go around the outside of Sheena Monk. Got the whole car airborne. Wayne Taylor Air, and through went Lauren Heinrich and Renger van der Zander and Lawrence Vanto and Philippe Albuquerque. But that was a scary moment as the GTP cars were going through traffic. Safety car number two, 33 and a half minutes gone. Peter MacKay.
1: This also means now that the pits will open for all classes each in turn, so there will be an opportunity to top up with fuel, which I would suspect most teams will take that opportunity to do so with 34 minutes of green flag running. The CrowdStrike and Brembo banners being put back into the safety trucks, hopefully replaced with some nice fresh new ones there. But that must have been a big landing there for Louis Delatraz. These cars so stiff, they won't ease out one of those bumps like, say, a road Cadillac would, for example.
3: Interesting development, guys, strategically. Right before that full course yellow came out, 13 Autosport was in the pits for what appeared to be a standard pit stop for them, part of their strategy. It was a short fuel, and they just put on a set of scuffed tires all the way around. Ori Fidani stayed in the car, and they sent him back out. And that happened just before it went full course yellow. I think it was before we had any indication that we might go full course yellow, but I think that was quite serendipitous for the Corvette team.
0: I can confirm that, because Ori Fidani left the pits after a 51-second run through the lane at 42 minutes and 46 seconds past the hour. And the full course yellow was called at 43 minutes and 2 seconds past the hour. So absolutely, that was done. So they're going to make up some places there. We will be talking to our on-air team about the BDO Nose Strategy Award, One for the prototype.

0: fun start, and then we were able to kind of race, stay in our position, maybe lose a few there, but car was really starting to come alive. Unfortunately, started to have an issue in our right rear, not exactly sure what it is. Felt something like a bent toe link or something, unfortunately, so just lost a lot of traction back there, and then started to compound issues with the car, so we had to bring it in there a couple of times, and now we got Danny in the car to just get us a better feel of what was going on. But really unfortunate, because we had a great car today to go out and fight for hopefully a podium or a win, and a great team behind us. So I mean, these guys are going to do the best they can for the rest of the race, and we'll just see what ends up happening.
1: Thanks, Graham.
0: Thank you.
2: Pit stops underway here under this full course yellow. I'm in LMP2 land, and from second place in class, PJ Hyatt brings Spike the Dragon to the attention of the AO Racing crew. This looks like fuel only here on this stint for PJ. Behind him, I see Aero Motorsport in, also fuel only. Similar story for PR1 Matheson with Brian Herta Autosport. Don't see many tire changes going on here. PJ had been coached on the radio throughout that stint about hitting a fuel number. If he was able to save some fuel, he might be able to pick up the track position he looks for in the pits, but he will not. Jeremy Clark wins the LMP2 race off in the pit lane.
3: Like one of the Porsches that won in GTP. We'll confirm that in a moment. It's a long stop for the BMW M Hybrid partway up the pit lane. They're taking time to clean out the front of that car, and it's going to be Peter Mackay sitting on its own with every other prototype having gone. It will get back to the end of the GTPs. So, I mean, it's not a disaster there, but that clearly wasn't a properly executed stop. Or was it? Were they just taking their time?
4: Well, something you don't say very often about Team WRT having issues in pit stops, but that seems to be what's happening for Marco Wittmann's number 25 entry there. But that said, they were running towards the tail end of the GTP class anyway, so they're not really going to lose much more unless it's a much more sinister problem. We do have, of course, the NASCAR Cup Series that comes to Watkins Glen International, and as the GTPs and LMP2s came in, it did resemble a little bit of a dash to the pit lane in NASCAR. But yeah, I wonder with the BMW M Team WRT 25 car, it's still in the pits at the moment, so basically they've got a lap to try and figure it out and then get the car out so they don't lose any further ground. But yeah, not a good start for BMW, and they have left the pit lane now, so no harm, no foul.
1: And Peter, I can tell you that not only did they have the engine cover off, but there was a lot of inspection on the right rear. So I'm going to have a word with the team once we get the GT pit stops in and out to see if they're maybe diagnosing a problem. But I can see the GTs begin to trickle in to pit entry.
3: Before we get the rundown on that from our driver database pit lane team, Felipe Nasr and Porsche Penske Motorsport number 7, they split their strategy. That car stayed out. Fred Vesti now behind the wheel of the number 31 wheel and Cadillac was first out the pit lane, and Lawrence Vantor at the wheel of number 6 was out in second place. I'll give you the full rundown in a moment. Let's catch up with the GT pit stops. Here's Ryan.
2: In GTD, Turner pits from the lead in the class, started second. Patrick Gallagher drove to the front, but he's out of the car now. Francis Seldorf gets in. It'll be a forward tire change and fuel. Pretty quick pit work there, but they lose the race off of the pit lane. Conquest in the 34 Ferrari, quickest out of the GTD class.
3: BMW as well, very, very quickly. And almost, whoa, that would have been a huge penalty there for the number one BMW of Neil Verhagen. He had to swerve mightily to avoid the pit out and the RFID readers for the Michelin tyres. Arjuna, you were watching some of those pit stops as well. What went on at your end?
1: It was a good pit stop, though, for Paul Miller Racing, and I think based on what the driver's briefing told all the teams and drivers, that he'll be okay with that. The instruction was to the left side of the RFID readers, and that's exactly what he did. Great stop from Triazzi Competition in their GTD Pro entry, though, to leapfrog in front of Vassar Sullivan as a bit of a mix-up, John, at the front of the GTD Pro field after those pit stops.
3: Peter Mackay, it was one of those things where it was like people filtering out of a car park after a concert or a football match. They were all going for the exit barrier there, and it was very tight.

0: indeed, as they came out through the RFID Michelin readers.
1: It was the number four Corvette as well, the championship leader in GTD Pro, that's been taken out by Nicky Katzberg, started by him as well. Lost three cars, three positions there, trying to get out of pit lane. Those narrow RFID readers make it really, really tricky. And when we get towards the end of the race, if we have a late race caution, that could really play an impact in how this race plays out. It's really tight getting out of that pit lane.
2: Fresh out of the erstwhile leader in the GTD class, Patrick Gallagher, Turner BMW. You started second, drove to the lead. Fun first stint for you?
3: Yeah, for sure. I was kind of surprised there. I mean, we definitely had a good start, got to the lead and held it. I think the 27 was saving.
2: Were you?
3: No. obviously we're stuck in traffic, so that kind of forces everybody's hand a little bit. Like, you can't go flat out. But the 27's really fast, but I was happy. The happiest I've been with our Liqui Moly Belhaven Investments BMW M4 from Turner Motorsports all week. So that part's positive. It's just going to be interesting to see what the Astons really have. They're super fast, and I think the Ferraris are too. But we have a good car, and like I said, pre-race, we'll just grind this thing out and see where we are at the end.
2: It's our first chance to talk to a driver that's raced now in the track, with the track in its current condition, with the changes to the inner loop. What is it like?
3: Yeah, you're carrying a lot more speed in, and you carry the brake quite a bit longer, which makes it a lot more rear limited in the center of the corner, which you just have to have your head on straight and kind of build up to it. Luckily, my first couple laps were in traffic, so you kind of got an idea of what's going on. And I got to the front, and there was a little bit of a gap, so I had a couple clean runs through there, and it's certainly faster. But I would say the biggest difference is you're carrying the brake further into the corner, keep the car on the nose at a higher speed, so you can figure that out.
2: Great insight. Thank you, Pat.
3: Yeah, thanks.
0: Let's take a look at our VP Racing, VP Fuels in race update. Will start in the GTD category, which is led by it is led by 13. Oh, there's been a shunt under yellow, and there's all kinds of carnage on the far side of the field, including the better placed, well, it's the Aston Martin Valkyrie. It's the number 60 Acura. So Roman De Angelis and the 60 car. There's a GT car in there as well, which I think was one of the Ferraris. It was the Dragonspeed Corvette. It's the Dragonspeed Corvette in there, and that is under safety car. And this is going to take a lot of clearing up. Henrik Edman in the number 81 Dragonspeed car, the AMR safety crews in the Porsche Cayenne, and the brand new for 2026 Ford F-150 Raptor are on the scene. I can see two of the drivers are out, just waiting. Well, all three of the drivers are out now. That's the main thing. It was Colin Brown who'd taken over the Acura, and he is the last driver out. They've all got out under their own auspices. That's the good news. Oh, my goodness, mate. And that is a huge incident. Cars facing the wrong direction. This is going to take some sorting out. They were sitting in the pit lane with the red light. Now, has somebody run into the back of them whilst they were in the pit lane? Is that what's happened? Is that the pit lane? No, we get the green light. Out we go. Actually, we're going into traffic, though. There's still cars going around and blending into GT traffic, but there was definitely a green light through the S's. All is good there. No overtaking allowed. We're still under... Oh, and then, for whatever reason, the Acura of Colin Brown stops towards the top of the hill, and that causes the concertina effect. Fabulous piece of avoidance by the RS1 Porsche that managed to stop. So what happened there? Peter Mackay, I've never seen anything like that before. The green light was definitely on, and those cars came out into traffic, and something happened for Colin Brown to lift off at the top of the hill going up through the S's.
1: And with Colin Brown, you're talking about one of the most experienced sports car drivers ever. He might, I don't even think he's 40 yet, but he knows he's been in this championship a very long time. And what we couldn't really tell from our pictures here in the Ford Racing Global Broadcast Centre was why Colin was slowing down. And it seemed like he had to slow down relatively abruptly, but it wasn't to a complete stop either. Was it the fact that the Dragon Speed Corvette in front of him had spun, perhaps, and then it was across the road? That would be my guess, but I say it's purely a guess based on what we've seen so far. We'll need to confirm that. But in Roman De Angelis, you've got to feel for him as well, because it kind of makes him look quite foolish too, because he's ran into the back of Colin Brown, not expecting Colin to slow down, but, you know, it doesn't really reflect too well on Roman. It's really unlucky for him, I would say, as well.
0: It's
1: a really bizarre incident. I think that's probably the best way to summarise it.
0: Colin Brown, for some reason, having to slow down quickly.
1: Yeah.
0: There was another GT car alongside him that got through, and on the scene very quickly, Roman De Angelis trying to catch up. And, of course, they were going for the GTP split as well. And looked like Roman locked up and just had absolutely no control of the car. Absolutely incredible scenes at the top. Now, I think we might have to red flag this, because to recover those cars, we're going to have to put flatbeds onto the track. And I'm not sure there's room to get everybody through. So we might actually have to have a short red flag here.
1: And there's I agree, John.
0: We've already driven through the debris once, and there's a path through there, but I think it's the recovery that might cause the problem. Let's leave that to race control. And Harter Racing and MSR, our junior counterparty, has already spoken to them. They've got nothing to add so far. What about Dragon Speed? That's Ryan's end of the pit lane.
2: Yeah, and I talked to Elton Julian, the team owner, and he didn't have a whole lot to say, and certainly not a whole lot that wouldn't come across is quite frustrated or a little bit more than that, right? So let's put that to one side. Basically, his comment was, as far as he could tell, Henrik Hedman was doing his own thing and doing what he was supposed to do, and then the prototypes came up from behind, and the Corvette basically was a victim of circumstance in that. And you can understand the frustration. Hendrick's put a lot of effort into this program. His goal is that Aiken Award. He wants to go to Le Mans, and obviously this is a significant setback here to have this incident, and by the team's account at least, it was not something that was in their control.
0: Yeah, just going through the turn of events here, we're going to have to crane those cars away. Now, the track is completely blocked right now. There is no way through that area of the track right now, as the safety car is heading up towards that part of the circuit right now and comes through. So they've had to clear the wrecker trucks out of the way. The Acura is off the ground on the back of a tow truck, and they'll try and drag that away and then basically get it high enough up to put it on a flatbed, I think. So let's see if we can unpick this again. Roman De Angelis is travelling along behind another Aston Martin, actually. And then, on the brakes from Colin Brown. Not just lifted off, on the brakes. United go through, just about get through. Brilliant from RS1 that pulled up just in time. But there must have been something in front of Colin Brown's car that he felt he had to brake. They were released into traffic, but there was no doubt that they didn't run a red light there, Peter. They were sitting waiting for the green light. The green light came on. And they went in, went out, stayed to the right of the line, and everybody was moving quickly, trying to catch back up again. They'd come in right on the end of that full course caution, where it was open for everybody, and the category split was just starting. So they commenced the category split at 53 minutes and 24 past the hour. Colin Brown left the pit lane just 9 seconds after that. So he was trying to get back around, and therefore everybody was up to speed. What we don't know is what happened in front of him, but it has caused a serious incident there. Whilst we are getting that sorted out, let's go back down to our driver database informed pit lane team. Don't forget, check out the new, all new driver database at driverdb.com. Let's start with Ryan Marie.
2: A chance to talk now with Corey Lewis, who's back with Gradient Racing. That in and of itself is not a surprise, but I don't think you were expecting to be here until a couple of weeks ago, filling in for Joey Hand, who I understand might have suffered an injury karting with his son, something to that effect. So we wish Joey a speedy recovery, but I know you're plug and play. You know the team and the car super well.
4: Yeah, first and foremost, obviously, you know, I wish circumstances were different and Joey was in the car, but obviously grateful to get the call and speedy recovery to Joey, good friend and great teammate. So hopefully he'll be back for Road America. That's the plan. And, yeah, like I mentioned before, I'm grateful to get the call and kind of plug and play with the Gradient guys here, mainly just focus on the sprint program. But coming to Watkins Glen is like a homecoming for me. It's a few hours from home from living in Pennsylvania. So it's great to have some family and friends here and you know, see how this race unfolds. It's been a little chaotic, so to speak, so far. So, long way to go.
2: You've been here a lot over the years, and we've had everything from extreme heat to torrential downpours. Can you remember a race day for this event any more beautiful than this one?
4: It's picture perfect, you know, to be completely honest. Nice breeze. It's not too hot. This is the best, I think, the best year that we think we've had in quite some time. It's not brutally hot, or you're not in a monsoon and getting stuck in the parking lot trying to leave after the race. So, no, it's been great so far, and it seems like we'll have some beautiful skies the rest of the race.
2: Well, just to close, how is the Mustang looking ahead 5 or so hours? Where do you think you can be? How far up can you get?
4: Obviously, you know, we're always optimistic, and we want to go win the dang thing. But honestly, every session, the Gradient guys have been working their tails, guys and girls have been working their tails off to make improvements on our Ford Mustang GT3, and we've done just that. Till's in the car now doing a great job, and, you know, having these cautions play out, you know, opens up the door for a little bit of strategy, too, along the way. So I'm proud of everyone's efforts here at Gradient Racing, and we just got to keep our heads down and stay out of trouble and see where we end up at the end of this thing. There's just so much time left.
2: Great to have you here, and as we said before, speedy recovery to Joey Hand. Hope to see him at Road America.
0: We were about to do a VP Fuels in-race update. So let's try and get that out of the way. Three GTP cars just coming out of the pits again. So the bottom end of that field is going to change. And again, they're overtaking GT cars as we're going in to that area where the marshals are working. I don't really understand that. Looks like the GT cars that might have stopped there to let them go through. But this is very confusing. And, I mean, fair play to the drivers. They must be following orders from somewhere. But it is very bizarre. So the class split is ongoing. We've now got a situation where cars are virtually grinding to a halt at Turn 4 as that recovery goes on. And they pass through Track Services, MR Safety Team, and the marshals have done a cracking job there. As it stands, and subject to any reordering, it is Frederick Vesti behind the wheel of the Whelan Cadillac, the pole sitting car, that is leading the race under yellow from Porsche Penske Motorsport, who split their strategy. The third place car is Acura Meyer-Shank Racing's 93 with Renger van der Zander. Then Louis Delatraz for Cadillac Wayne Taylor, number 40. His teammate, Philippe Albuquerque, in the number 10. Then it will be Dries Vantor got out of the pits ahead of JDC Miller Motorsport and his teammate, Philip Eng. So they'll be the next three in line. Then it's Felipe Nasr for GTP. In LMP2, I think it's still into Europol who lead with their starting driver, Jeremy Clark, in the yellow and green car. PJ Hyatt second, as it has been since the start. Misha Goitberg third now in the 52 Brian Herder Autosport. Then George Kurtz fourth for CrowdStrike by APR in the 04. And the top six made up by Chris Cumming and Naveen Rao, who I think has served his drive through, actually. In GTD Pro, Paul Miller Racing's BMW, I thought I saw him get out in the lead. He has for BMW and Paul Miller Racing. James Calado for Triazzi in the 033 Ferrari in second. Then Jack Hawksmith, the pole sitter, is in third place. Harry King in fourth for AO Racing. Then the Ford Mustang, both Ford Mustangs actually, Chris Meese and Dennis Olsen, 65 and 64 for the top six. And finally, the GTD Triazzi's just pitted. So I think that we will get Ori Fadani coming through for 13 Autosport, courtesy of the fact that they pitted just before the start of this yellow, which then caused the continuation of the yellow. So they haven't pitted in this yellow. They've pitted under green, but they've cycled to the front in the black and gold number 13. Hartner Racing, Zachary Robichon in second for Aston Martin number 27. Fran Rueda for Conquest in the 34 Ferrari in fourth. Francis Seldorf for Turner in fifth position. And Frankie Montecalvo for Vassar Sullivan in the 12 Lexus in sixth. That, as far as I can see, and subject to Eddie reordering by race control, is your VP Fuels in race update.
5: VP Racing, the official fuel, coolant and additives of IMSA.
6: Down in pit lane at the Ford Racing awning with Fred Verwiesch. I don't know if this was necessarily the favoured track for the Ford Mustang previously, but you brought some updates in 2026 and it looks like there's a bit more speed and competitiveness this weekend.
7: Yeah, definitely. I think we worked hard on a better aero platform for the car. Some more aero, and this is definitely an aero track. Car feels really good here. I feel we're in a good shape, and let's see till at the end of the race.
6: It's a very close championship. You're 20 points off the lead coming into this event, coming off a couple of podiums as well. Do you feel some momentum? Are things on the side of the Mustang?
7: Yeah, definitely. I think Laguna was a big changing point for us and for the whole team. Both cars and the team and crews work together like one team, and that really helps. And on our car, we have been lucky. We have some good momentum, but we also, the car, the Evo is working. So that's really, really great to see. And hopefully we can keep thriving on this momentum. Yeah.
6: Has Chris said anything about how the track's feeling right now?
7: No, he never does, so he leave me to experience it, but no. I think it's all good. I think he feels good with the car, so that's reassuring. So.
6: Thanks, Fred.
7: Thank you.
0: So, Peter, a bit messy. Fair play to track services for getting that cleaned up without requiring a red flag stoppage. I have to say, I didn't think that was going to be possible, so well done to that. But I don't understand this GTP cars coming out the pits and then immediately overtaking people, going straight in to the area of the track where they know there's marshals on the track. There's plenty of other straights where that could happen.
1: Well, I think the fact is that there's been a serious accident under full course yellow. These things, that can't happen. So there's quite a lot of unpicking to do about that, I would say. It's whether the procedure wasn't followed or the procedure itself is wrong, that's up for race control to discuss that. But it's not what we like to see. Six out of race sounds like a long time, but if you lose 45 minutes of it because of a cleanup, it's a shame. So yeah, a real pity. Good to see the drivers all getting out there okay. For me, it's one of the, I would say, the favourites to win the race. Last year's winners, the Marshank Racing number 60 Acura, Colin Brown, Tom Bloomquist, a strong, strong driver lineup. That car out of the race. And, you know, they already were kind of on the back foot championship-wise. Well, that probably wipes their chances of challenging for the title now, I would say.
0: I wonder if we might see some penalties for some of those GTPs, actually, because of them overtaking and trying to do the class split whilst things were still going on. The class splits are ongoing now from race control. We'll wait to be informed about that. Ryan, sorry, I interrupted you. Give us your update, please.
2: Oh, you're generous. I interrupted you. That was my mistake, John. Anyway, wanted to give a quick update on TDS because they just brought Toby Lütke in for a top-off of fuel. The LMP2 cars, by and large, pitted just over 20 minutes ago, which under normal conditions would be approaching or just past halfway through of a fuel tank, but because we've had so much yellow, we're probably not quite that far along. But they didn't have track position anyway, so they brought him in to top him off. He'll take his place at the back of the P2 field with this class split. A little bit of strategy from the TDS team.
0: Thank you for that driver database inform pit lane update. The all-new driver database, if you're a driver in any form of motor racing around the world, you can go in, check your results, and now a new feature, you can add in your socials, contact details, and all kinds of other information. 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So, just under 5 hours to go. We've gone through the first racing hour, of which we have had about, well, we've had more yellow than green, haven't we? By the way, whilst that was going on, remember Felipe Nasr stayed out when everyone else came in. He did come in whilst the pits were open, so that car, having led and been scored the leader for a couple of laps, the Porsche Penske Motorsport number 7 car is in 7th position. Arjuna.
6: He wasn't the only car that came in for a top-off of the energy, though. I noted both of the BMW M-Team WRTs, as well as the JDC Miller Motorsports number 5, which has done a driver change, John. They've pulled Lauren Heinrich out, and I believe Timon van der Helme is in the number 5 Mustang sampling machine, which should mean that Lauren Heinrich qualified, took the start, and I expect to see him in the end on the run to the checkered flag as well.
0: You're spot on with that. A couple of people asking about driving times, always a hot topic here. GTPs effectively forget it because there is no driver times. It comes down to the pro-am classes, really, Peter, doesn't it, where the driver times have to be monitored properly.
1: Well, I do think it is pertinent to mention for GTP and GTD Pro, they're 30 minutes from the 6 hours. That said, if you're in a two-driver lineup, there is a maximum drive time of 4 hours, and of course the race length is 6. So it actually, although it's not written into the regulations, if you're in a two-driver car, it becomes more than half an hour anyway, if you see what I mean. But in the LMP2 and the GTD categories, which, as you say, are pro-am categories with mixed driver lineups, it's an hour and a half. So 25% of the race, it's quite a lot. You know, just like we see at Sebring, 3 hours of the race to be completed at the Mobil 1, 12 hours of Sebring for those drivers. So most of the LMP2 teams, they normally decide to get as much of their bronze driver time out of the way as possible. And actually, they, within the next 24 minutes or so, they will actually all, if they all stay on board, which right now it's all bronze drivers on board in LMP2, then they will, they've got to go another 25 minutes. They've got the fuel to do that, and then they'll hand over to the pros.
0: Yeah, I think you've called that spot on, Peter. Your days as a team manager can surely only be moments away. The Cadillac safety car. Racing drivers and engineers around the world, take a deep breath and crawl into a hole should any of us ever be given the opportunity to make decisions down there in the pit lane. The Cadillac, the beautiful blue Cadillac safety car lights are out, and Frederik Vesti then will bring us back to some green flag racing. So it's Wayland Cadillac from Porsche Penske 963 from the remaining Acura of Renger van der Zander. Louis Delatraz for the Cadillac Wayne Taylor, number 40, with his teammate right up behind him, and Dries Van Tor makes up the top six. Nine GTPs left in the race with the demise of the Hart Racing Valkyrie and the second of the ARX 06s from Meyer Shank Racing. Nice clean start. Very sensible from Jeremy Clark. He dropped way back from the rest of the prototypes and led the LMP2s through. Now, was there a pass before the line? Felipe Nasr was very, very close. We've now got a pit lane penalty for Ford Racing, and Dennis Olsen will have to come through, leaving equipment unattended, and also for Toby Ludke for TDS. That was a 1 kilometre speeding penalty. He'll have a drive through. Minimum full refuelling time penalty. That's just come out. As soon as we go back green, we see all of these, and that's Daniel Goldberg for United Autosports USA. And we said in our Porsche keys to the race, keep the penalties to a minimum. Everybody's stacked up right now, so get them done quickly if you can. At IMSA Radio, if you want to get in touch with us, we're around the world on RS2, on the IMSA YouTube channel, and of course on SiriusXM 206 here in the US. Another good restart by the Wayland Cadillac, Peter MacKay.
1: Very strong from the 31 Wayland Cadillac. Fred Vesti aboard now, jumping in for Jack Aitken, his teammate, the pole sitter. But my eyes were on GTD Pro on the restart, because Harry King, on his debut here at Watkins Glen, making his presence known to fellow countryman James Calado, who's in the 033 Triarty car, who was in second place in category. But Harry King effectively just barged straight through him on the way into the inner loop chicane there, and through he went up to second place. So Harry King, when he announced to be part of that AO Racing operation alongside Nick Tandy, I thought, oh my word, stand back, what a combination. Two drivers who aren't backwards and coming forwards, to use that saying for the second time in this broadcast.
0: Daniel Goldberg and Dennis Olsen both coming down the pit lane to attend to their pit lane penalties, just waiting for the third driver. I think that was TDS, wasn't it? I said Toby Ludger. Yes, it was. He's going to give him one more lap before he comes in. You want to get shot of those as quickly as you can. So back to racing again, and all closed back up again. Vesti's pulled out 3/4 of a second. Great battle in GTD Pro, and what a pass from Harry King, as described by Peter MacKay. There was just a little bit of hip and shoulder from the right front, on the right front fender of the James Calado Triarty machine with the Harry King Porsche. James Calado knows which way is up as well on the restart, but no quarter asked or given there by either of those charging drivers. Verhagen then for Paul Miller Racing. Harry King now a half a second behind, still waiting for Toby Ludke to come down the pit lane for that pit lane speed violation. Dennis Olsen and Daniel Goldberg have served their drive-throughs for their pit lane infringements. Hello to Thomas. It's glad to be back to green. Quick shout out to all the safety teams that allow us to go racing each week or all around the world. Without them, we couldn't have these amazing events. Hear, hear. And as a proud ambassador to the British Motor Racing Marshals Club, I echo that. Unsung heroes and heroines of our sport. And there's plenty of it going on this weekend. And the orange or the white army standing trackside or doing the cleanup, also our medical and intervention crews, and indeed anybody working at a racetrack giving up their time. Takes a village to put these events on. Right, it's settled down from the restart. Before it all goes bonkers again, let's take another driver database informed pit lane report with Henrik Hedman.
2: And Henrik, I'm so sorry to be talking to you under these circumstances. We've been trying to get to the bottom of what happened under yellow. You were involved. You were right in the middle of it. What was your vantage point?
7: Yeah, so it was a couple of GT cars in front of me, and we were just trying to catch the pack. And when we come up on top of the SS, the whole GT field was standing still. So the two cars in front of me nearly hit the cars in front, went to the right and parked. I saw that. I parked my car. We were standing still, and we were just going to go again. And then I just, it was a big bang. I talked to Colin, and Colin with the Acura, they have a spotter. He told him that, you know, it's a standstill, so that's why Colin stopped right behind me. Good for him. And I talked to the Aston guy, too. I think it was gone. But first, they don't have a spotter, and I don't understand, because the engineer can see that there's a big pileup. He's coming full-blown speed. He hits the Acura from behind, so the Acura get pushed into me. I'm super happy. I'm super sorry for Colin and Acura, of course, but I'm super happy that there was a car in between. Otherwise, I would be in hospital now. Three races now that we've been taken out.
2: Sorry about the language there, but you could understand the frustration, and thank you for the explanation, Henrik.
0: Very disappointed, Henrik Hedman. Sorry for the language from Henrik there. Well, Peter, it's what we saw later on as well. It sounds as though, for whatever reason, the GT cars were parked up to allow the GTP cars to go through. I'm not sure, but just over a blind brow, and Colin Brown comes across the scene, and he's on the racing line and finds the Dragon Speed car right in front of him at the end of a line of GT cars.
1: I think it's a very interesting point, and again, thank you to Henrik Hedman for taking the time to bring us up to speed of what happened from the driver's seat. He mentions there that he spoke to Colin Brown, and Colin Brown's spotter had told him that there was a slowdown, and therefore he was slowing down accordingly. And I can only presume, and I can take presume, that Romain Deslandres didn't get the same message, because he was arriving at a fair rate of knots. So I think that's beyond our ability to comment. A very strange incident, and one that definitely has learnings to be brought from it. Meanwhile, debutant in the IMSA WeatherTech Sports Car Championship, Luke Hartog in the Manti Porsche. Well, this is his big opportunity in effectively a works Porsche, and he is taking full advantage of it right now. He's gone past both of the Fords, and now has gone past the Triarzi Ferrari of James Plato. So Luke Hartog now, he is up into fourth position in category, and actually a couple of laps ago, before we heard from Henrik Hedman, Jack Hawksworth in this very much an English flavour at the front of the field in GTD Pro, he had made his move on Collado as well. So Collado just not quite in the groove just yet.
0: Yeah, hasn't had the best of restarts. James Collado dropped three positions since that restart, and Chris Meese is right with him now. Just as a final point on that incident under yellow, it is going to be reviewed after the race, and obviously we'll keep across that, and if anything comes of it, we'll talk about that on Midweek Motorsport on Wednesday, when Peter will be joining us with Rally Report. We'll be looking back on this race. We'll have Nick Damon's team by team from this weekend's Austrian Grand Prix, and also a bit of MotoGP going on this weekend at the Cathedral of Speed that is Assen. No spoilers here, but some great racing going on this weekend. We'll review it all and be looking forward to the weekend's Cummings action, including the new Le Mans Classic. Got a lot of IMSA interest in that. IMSA president and HSR president John Doonan racing next weekend in the NASCAR category, the Invitational that'll be at Le Mans Classic next weekend. We'll have coverage of that for you live as well. 4 hours and 44 minutes to go. Let's get back down to the pit lane and Arjuna.
6: Jeremy Clark has been a revelation since he joined the IMSA paddock at Sebring last year, and he's now got two pole positions in 2026. Tom Dillman, his teammate, how quickly does he get up to speed at some of these fast tracks?
8: Yeah, since we did a couple of days on every track that he could learn the track on in an LMP2 car, he starts FP1 with a really good pace already, and he has been fighting for pole in the last four events, three pole out of the last four races, and now he's doing a great job keeping the lead.
6: In terms of your stint towards the end of the race, what have you and the team been talking about? A lot of the talk overnight, I'm sure, has been about the changes at the track up towards the bus stop, where I've been told LMP2 can now take a slightly different line.
8: Yeah, we can be a little bit more inside because the first row of curbs are missing. Probably, I don't know, I didn't do any laps yet. I guess we can carry a bit more speed there, but it will not change too much, I believe.
6: Thanks, Tom.
8: Thank you.
0: Incident again for John Field and Intersport, and again he's damaged the left rear of that car, this time coming out of turn 7. The toe of the boot got on the dirt, car flipped round him, and he's gone across the track and belted that right rear corner once more, and he's coming round slowly. We're under full course yellow, and we just can't get into a rhythm here, Peter.
1: No, we can't, unfortunately. Just a driver error there, unfortunately, for John Field, and I wonder if that damage will be repairable. The car driving back on its own power, which is good to see, but drivers will also be very, very careful coming through each of these areas, trying to make sure they don't pick up any debris. And in the first Porsche Carrera Cup North America race on Friday, the race leader picked up debris under full course yellow and had to pit to change it in a 40-minute sprint race. Not good at all. So I'm sure the drivers will be cautious about that. And right now, all of the brains on the pit wall will be furiously calculating what this means for strategy in terms of fuel, in terms of tyres. Well, it gets easier. The more full course yellow we have, the easier it is with tyres. But also with driver times and who they want to have the car in the car and when and for how long.
0: It's going to be quite a clear up here and some rearranging of the banded tyres and that rubberized almost conveyor belt style material ahead of them. They're getting the drills and the bolts out on that and making that secure. Driver's right, just coming over the brow out of turn number 7. John Field hasn't quite got the car back, actually. He was going, I think, for the cutout at turn 8. There is a way through there, but he's not going to make that work. He could be towed from there onto the infield. Looks like that car, well, if nothing else, they might be running out of bodywork, to be honest, in that silver, orange and black Orica. But once again, we are under full course caution. We do really like the Cadillac. Honestly, it's lovely, but I don't think we were expecting to see it quite so much. Just 9 minutes, nearly 10 minutes of green flag there. We've had now... let me see that one. That's 6 and 33. So we've had well over 40 minutes now. This is not been a banner day for Intersport and John Field. I think that's his third incident that we've seen, and that one may be the end because there's damage to the left rear suspension. Pits are closed at the moment. We're commencing the pass around, Peter.
1: And you have to spare a thought, actually, for when we're talking about LMP2, you have to spare a thought for the bronze drivers who qualify the cars, which I think is a fantastic regulation. I enjoyed following the qualifying show yesterday and them getting quicker and quicker all the time, but also starting the car. And the, you know, it's no secret that the bronze drivers in these cars are the reason those cars are on the grid. They put significant resource out of their own pocket.
0: Very good point.
1: For these cars to be on track and for their minimum drive time to be burned up under full course yellow, that's not what they come racing for. Now, that can happen sometimes. They're all racers. They all accept that. But I just feel for them because they put so much effort into it, both physical and financial.
0: You make a good point. You certainly do. I'm getting a lot of questions that I can't answer at IBSAradio.com about why the GTD cars are stopping out on track. I can't say I've seen that before in all my years of covering American sports car racing. And we've seen that twice this weekend. I do not believe that those GTD drivers are doing that under their own auspices. So somebody somewhere is telling them to do that. I don't know, is the answer to the question. Right Turn Lover says, surely without the cars being forced to change positions for the class split, there's no cars that actually have to deliberately stop on the track. I can't answer the question, RTL. I really can't. But here's one man that possibly can. Colin Brown, delighted to see that he got out of the car all right. He was in the Acura that came across Henrik Hedman's car parked at the top of the S's, and Arjuna is with him now.
6: Out of the fire suit and into some street clothes, but Colin, talk us through what happened up there.
9: Yeah, tough one. Obviously, you know, feel bad for everybody involved. Yeah, basically just came out of the pits after we did that splash. Since we were at the back, we had a tough first stop, so we were at the back and, had a little splash of fuel. Came back out under the class split, so everyone's kind of going on the prototype side. My spotter, Steve Welk, did a great job telling me, hey, they're slowing down at the top of the hill. And I got slowed down good, and then, unfortunately, Roman behind me, I think, didn't get the message that guys were going slow and just destroyed me from behind, basically. And tough one. I mean, I feel bad for him. I don't think he had any idea that everyone was going slow. I know he feels bad, but yeah, I feel bad for these guys. Obviously tore up our car pretty good, and yeah, ended our day.
6: Glad you're okay. We'll see you next time out.
9: Thanks, man.
0: Well, that's kind of following on from what Henrik Hedman said. I would like to know, because I don't know the answer to this question, is this something new? Peter, you've worked with us here on IMSA Radio and IMSA TV coverage for quite a while. I can't say that I've seen this happening before at, well, you with us at Sebring, you with us at Daytona. I can't remember this where we've had the GTD cars coming basically to a stop at various parts of the circuit. And we saw it even when the crash teams, the crash recovery teams, were out on the circuit. They were parked over to drivers' left as GTP cars were coming out the pits, giving them room. I understand that, but they're going past at much increased speed into an area where there's recovery going on.
1: It does seem a really bizarre incident with, unfortunately, pretty significant consequences. You know, as Colin, I mean, what a gentleman Colin Brown is to take the time to chat to us and to because I know I've already seen it. There's several people throwing Roman De Angelis under the bus, and I said it on the face of it made him look bad, but if he hasn't got that information through to him like Colin did from his spotter, then it's, of course, Roman's the one who kind of has egg on his face. But I think the one thing for sure is that it's a great call from race control to say, look, we are not going to even try and pick the bones out of this during this race. We're going to park it, we're going to investigate it later. And that's exactly the right approach, because there are so many drivers to be spoken with, or track services, everything. There's so many different parties where that all of that information needs to be gathered together, and then a conclusion drawn from that, and of course learnings taken from that. So if it's something that's not been happening before and has caused a problem, then it can be learnt from. That's all that can happen. But what a pity for those involved, and I'm convinced of it that particularly that Meyer Shank Racing Acura, the defending winner of this race, they were definitely in the hunt for a race win today, and that will hurt.
0: Arnash Rob says, why, it's strange that the Hart Racing team didn't appear to have a spotter. Why would that be if others do? It's a road circuit. Not everybody has spotters here. Sometimes you have someone sitting on the wall who's watching the tracker, but that is predictive rather than exact. Some drivers don't like it. This circuit, you can't see all the way around anywhere with one spotter, even if you've got someone on the roof of where we commentate from, which is right at the start finish line, the driver's left. You can't see, for example, up to the inner and outer loop and round by the toe and the heel of the boot. You lose them pretty much as they're going over the top of the hill where that incident was, to be honest. It's a decision that the teams will make individually. It's not mandatory. Let's go down to Ryan for a driver database informed pit lane report whilst we're still under yellow.
2: Been doing a little eavesdropping on the driver radio from the Whelan Engineering Cadillac to the driver Fred Vesti about 5 minutes ago. They were giving Fred the rundown of the cars that will be restarting behind him, giving him an update on the energy situation, letting him know that he's better than all but one of the cars that's directly behind him in line, and told him that his last restart was really good. And then just a couple of minutes ago, the team asked Fred if he was up for a double stint, if that's what they elected to do. Remember, this is one of just a handful of GTP lineups that's elected to go with three drivers here for this six-hour race. Most are going with just two. But Fred said, yep, all good. So I would anticipate whenever the next stop is, and at the time they were saying it would be in roughly 20 laps. Don't know if that's green laps or yellow laps, in fairness. But when that stop comes, it does not sound like Fred Vesti will be getting out.
0: Pits are open for all cars. Pits are open for all cars now. Peter McKay's been keeping a weather eye on the time. 1 hour 28 minutes elapsed now, Peter McKay. Why is that significant?
1: Well, it's significant because in the LMP2 and the GTD categories, the minimum driver time for the race is 1.5 hours. Now, you've got to be careful because time in the pit does not count to driving time. It should maybe be on-track time, perhaps, maybe a better nomenclature. But so that all of the LMP2 teams and several of the GTD teams will be keeping a close watch on that and may well bring their drivers in just after going back to green as we are now.
0: 4 hours, 31 minutes and 16, 15, 14, 12, 11, 10. And the green flag is out. We're racing again. And once again, the red front and Action Express, Whelan Cadillac, V-Series R, takes the green flag first. A little bit of a lock-up there from Louis Delatraz and Philippe Albuquerque as well, his teammate right behind him as they were coming down into turn one. Perfect restart by Frederick Vesti. So the coaching and the whole of the conversation that went on there was pretty good again. Jeremy Clark, who's been in since the start in the Inter-Europol number 43 LMP2, left plenty of room between himself and the back of the GTP field. He leads through with PJ Hyatt, Misha Goikberg, George Kurt, Phil Fair, Chris Cumming, Navin Rao, John Ferrano, Toby Ludger and Daniel Goldberg all in behind. They're all on the lead lap there, despite some penalties down there. Hello to Moni Elysium, who's tuned in from the Pacific Northwest at home. And Billy is on his way home from California, tuned in. Sirius XM 206. Apparently he timed his pit stop for coffee under the full course yellow, so he didn't miss any of the action. He'll be back on the road again now. Hello, Billy. Hello, Moni. Long time no see. Warning for Luke Hartog in the Manti Grello 911. Well, he knows how to race over here, Peter. He's a Porsche champion in IMSA competition, but he's been told off for blocking
1: That he has. Yeah, Luke Hartog making his IMSA WeatherTech Championship debut, as you rightly say, 2024 champion in Porsche Carrera Cup North America. And yeah, it's pretty fierce at the front. In fact, it's pretty fierce. It's incredibly fierce at the front of GTD Pro, led by Neil Verhagen at the moment for Paul Miller Racing BMW. But Harry King's in there in second in the AO Porsche. Rexy already getting the boxing gloves out, not one to be pushed around anymore, is that little dinosaur. And Jack Hawksworth, a very, very strong favourite for a win in that category as well. He's been super quick all week long in that Vassar Sullivan Lexus.
0: Said earlier on in the week that I really like the simplicity of the blocking rule here in IMSA, which tends to be replicated in American racing. When I first came over many years ago, 1999, yes, that long ago, 1998, yes, Peter, you remember it more than I do, thank you. I sometimes wondered about whether it was stopping racing, but I have become a convert to it. It's dead easy. Never mind one move, two move when you're braking. You can't move in reaction to the car behind. If you want to defend, that's fine, but get yourself on the defensive line nice and early. If someone pulls to your inside going into a corner, you can't then move. You want to make them go the long way around? That's fine. But you can't move in reaction to someone else. It's dead easy. And it's an easy one to understand. It's an easy one to explain to drivers. And it's an easy one for us to explain as well. We'll just let this lap play out before we go down for another visit to the pit lane, where Ryan Marine is waiting for us. Frederik Vesti with a 1 second lead as the stops for LMP2 are just starting. And we've had George Kurtz into the pit lane in the 04 car, out of fourth position, the APR CrowdStrike. And Ryan Marine was watching that.
2: Yeah, his drive time appears to have elapsed, and this is the first of the LMP2 teams to go ahead and make the call to bring the car down the pit lane. All of the other teams are up on the walls, so I'm expecting the rest of the class very soon. They're already over 50 minutes into this stint. It's just the energy going into the Orica LMP2. They're actually waiting on the driver exchange. That's a bit of a hang-up for the CrowdStrike by APR team, but the job is done and the car has been released.
0: That was very, very tight. It is only their second time down the pit lane, but we're going to have to see what their first pit stop time was. As Peter says, from the time in the pit lane does not count to your driver time. Toby Sowry, by the way, took over the 04 car. Inception in their Ferrari coming in as well. Plenty of track limits warning coming as well. Final warning I've just seen flash up for one of the car and driver combos out there, and that was DXDT and Mason Felipe, or at least DXDT, as the GTD leaders are into the pit lane. Inception, DXDT, 13 Autosport, all down the lane.
2: Yeah, P2 leaders coming in here, and Inter-Europol's Jeremy Clark, they believe his job is done. It'll be B-Joy Guard taking over the yellow nose, but primarily green prototype. That seat insert goes in. Clark is out. He's controlled this race from pole position at this point. And it's also a tire change. They did not change tires on the first stop. Looks like a pretty routine service here. Driver changes and tire changes going on all up and down the pit lane for the LMP2 teams. That's Vijay Garg, and they do leave the pit lane the same order they came in, just ahead of AO Racing's number 99.
0: I've deck-based pit lane team with Ryan. The field, the battles continue in GTP. Let's hope we get some meaningful running here. Fred Vest pulled away from Lawrence Vanto, Renger van der Zander, the red, white and black number 93,

Well, that's what's so exciting in the IMSA Vertex Sports Car Championship.

0: sequence is all because of minimum driver time. And the bronze drivers, they have completed their minimum driver times now and handing over to their teammates. And that's particularly in GTD. What makes GTD fascinating is that you've got some cars that have bronze drivers in them, but some that do not. But at LMP2, you have a mandated bronze driver. So that, again, makes those two classes very different in terms of strategy. So at the moment in GTD Pro, this is what it's all about. BMW from Porsche, from Lexus, from the Grello Manti Porsche, then a Ferrari. So already the mix of manufacturers in GTD Pro, incredibly close. And it's a bit of a surprise, actually, because the Porsches haven't necessarily had the pace in the early part of practice and qualifying. It's really been the story of the Aston Martins and the Lexus entries. But on race day, the Porsches seem to have really turned up, both in the hands of Harry King and in IMSA WeatherTech Championship debutant Luke Hartog. Into the pits come PR1 Matheson, many times a champion in the LMP2 category. New Michelin tyres being put on that Orica 07. That car was brought in by Misha Goikberg, so he has done his driver time and he will be handing over to either Parker Thompson or Harry Tinknell. Harry Tinknell, a multiple winner overall here in the Salem 6 Hours of the Glen in his days with the Mazda DPI team. PR1 car heading towards the end of pit lane now. So strategy at play in LMP2. At the moment, bronze driver still on board. Dan Goldberg in the number 22, the championship leading car, of course, for United Autosports, still on board, as is Bijoy Garg for, that's a silver driver going in there as well. So looks like, yeah, Dan Goldberg is the only remaining bronze driver on board. So going a little bit longer into his stint is the American driver before he hands over to either Balder Ester or Rasmus Lind.
1: So Peter, the got this from Racer Head, who says, have we heard anything about the possibility of High Class joining IMSA with the Isotta Fraschini? Do you think they're getting accepted would open the door for Glickenhaus and Van Wall if they want to? They're not allowed. Isotta aren't a car manufacturer that is recognised in the United States. They're not a series. They've never been a series producer of cars in the modern era. The most cars they ever built, I think, was about 400 in 1911. And I'm not really entirely certain how they managed to get into the World Endurance Championship, and of course they didn't complete a full season in that. But the upshot of it is that IMSA have a rule which is for all of the competitors. People used to say it was to keep Glickenhaus out. It wasn't. It was about how many cars were sold in the US, and there's only one waiver being given out, and that was for Cupra in TCR, and that was because they were due to launch in the US, and then the global situation changed and that was postponed. But the Van Wall, that car isn't a legal car either in that respect, and there's still some back and forth about whether it could even be called a Van Wall. And the Isotta, very lovely though it is, isn't an homologated car for IMSA production. Now, could there be a waiver? Maybe, but they'd still have to put the car up for homologation, and nobody's done that at the moment.
0: And I hate to be harsh.
1: As far as some aware.
0: I hate to be harsh, John, but would it be competitive in the brutally difficult GTP class that we have, where you've got factory entries from Cadillac? Okay, we're not going to see Acura next year, but Porsche, multiple Porsches in there, BMW, etc. You look at the resource that's being put behind the Heart of Racing Aston Martin project and how they are, you know, I think they've had one podium and are progressing all the time, but they are putting enormous resource behind that to try and find performance, and yet they've still got work to do. So as much as we love the plucky privateer, it's a brutal piranha pool out there.

0: Well, and that is another car, isn't it, that's built under LMH regulations. Both the Van Wall and the Isotta Fraschini. I know that there's a lot of people would like to see those cars back. The car that should come back before either of those is the SC63 Lamborghini. And that is a car that is homologated and could run here and in FIAWEC. But it's a question of resources. You mentioned resources as Harry King goes off the circuit on the exit of the bus stop chicane. It's not Harry King, is it? It's Luke Hartog now, the tall fella behind the wheel of that. Thanks, Ray said, for that. At IMSA Radio, if you want to get in touch, let's see if we can throw any more light on what happened in that bizarre incident earlier on. Delighted to say that all three drivers, Henrik Hedman, Colin Brown, and Roman De Angelis, were fine. And Roman is now down in the pit lane with Ryan.
1: You're quite right, John. That is the most important thing. Everyone seems to be all right, but obviously a disappointed Roman De Angelis. We've talked to a couple of other people still trying to piece together exactly what happened. What was your perspective?
2: Yeah, first of all, sorry for mainly the Acura with Tom and Colin, and then everyone else that was involved. Yeah, basically just came out of the pits behind Colin. Was told to just commence a pass around, which was happening at that point, and one of the Magnus Aston moved left in front of me, and at that point there was just a wall of stock cars. So yeah, just hit the brakes. It went spun and went backwards into Colin. Obviously, wish it wasn't the case. And if I would have, looked back, I don't know what I would have really done different. I wish I could come up with something, but yeah, just really sorry for the guys. We kind of struggled all weekend, but Ross said we seemed to have a good race car. So yeah, just really disappointed and. Yeah, sorry for everyone involved, and then for my team as well that, you know, has to fix a pretty mangled Valkyrie. So
1: it sounds like some of the teams have a spotter positioned in that area. Is your team one of them?
2: Yeah, I think we just didn't know what was going on at the time up there. Yeah, I mean, not much to say, just a bit of a shame for everyone. So hopefully we can come back strong in Road America and finally get a good result this year.
1: And you might not have an answer, but do you have any idea why the GT cars were stopped at the top of the hill? That's the one question we can't get to the bottom of.
2: Yeah, I'm really not sure. I kind of just got back from all that, so I don't really know. I haven't had a chance to sit down and look at what was going on, but yeah, just really unfortunate for the GT cars involved as well. And yeah, not a great situation to be put in, and it shouldn't be that way, but you know, we'll see what happens next.
1: We're glad you're all right. Thank you for your time and your candor. Best of luck next time.
2: Yeah, thank you.
0: Brilliant stuff by our pit lane team to get to those drivers, and also to the teams and the drivers themselves for coming to talk to us in what must be very trying circumstances given what happened on the exit from that pit lane under full course yellow. Nuke Shot says John Doona recently included Peugeot on a full list of brands IMSA are open to, even though they don't sell cars in the US. Found it odd, yes, but Peugeot are part of a group that do sell cars, and a rebrand could make the 9x8, the 9X8, with a different brand, maybe a different bit of bodywork on. Just say. Maybe that could work for a couple of extra prototypes. Would a private team, said Clark Duffy, be better off investing in an Acura if they sold one? Rather than pumping money to develop the Isotta or the car that's called Van Wall. Only Porsche have really made private cars available, and look what JDC do. So I think the answer to that is yes. Acura have said that they are not going to allow privateers to run the cars here in IMSA, although they were open to doing it in the Asian Le Mans series, which is probably going to run in Europe next for the next season of that, and will allow private and Pro-Am actually entered LMH and LMDH GTP cars in that. Is an interesting development. At IMSA Radio, keep that up. Meantime, more pit stops. Daniel Goldberg in the pit lane with the metallic blue number 22 out of the lead of LMP2. Ninth position when they came in. That looked like a driver change as well, as Daniel's done his stints at the beginning of the race. And it is Rasmus Lind's helmet that got in to that car. And back into the race. They've been down the pit lane five times already and still lead the motor race, or at least they were when they came in. Hello to Jake Husband, who's on a 5 mile run. Keep up the good work, he said. Well, and you. Was somebody chasing you, Jake? No other reason to run 5 miles, but never mind. Frederick Vesti leads the motor race. Let's have a VP Fuels in race update. We're on lap 50 at the moment, and before we get a huge amount of pit stops, let's start in GTD, where Hartner Racing Aston Martin leads from Fran Rueda's Conquest Ferrari in the number 34 car. Then it's Vassar Sullivan Lexus from Wynwood, right from the back of the field. Indy Donchi picking his way through the carnage. And now in fourth position, Trenton Estep for Carte Blanche in fifth with their Aston 068. And Alec Yedell now behind the wheel of the EF Corsa USA machine. That took a penalty earlier on as well for a false start, effectively. Neil Verhagen is back at the head of the GTD profile for BMW and for Paul Miller Racing, ahead of EO Racing and Harry King. Jack Hawksworth in third place, Luke Hartog, the Manti Racing 911, which had that little off a little while ago at the inner loop, and James Collado seemingly finding his rhythm now after dropping some positions after the previous restart. He's held fifth ahead of Nicky Katzberg for the number four Corvette in sixth. In LMP2, into Europol have not been headed, I don't think, even on the pit stop cycles. The 43 car's now got Bijoy Garg behind the wheel. He's being chased down by Johnny Edgar, who impressed me mightily at Le Mans for EO Racing. Just in a 136.881. That's half a second quicker than the leader for EO Racing. The 99 car then in second with Toby Sowery. CrowdStrike up into third now. So they've made up a position and are ahead of both of the United cars. Hunter McElroy in the 2, Rasmus Lind in the 22, and making up the top 6. Delighted to say that Ferdinand Habsburg is back for ERA Motorsport. And he's just done the fastest LMP2 lap of the race last time around with a 136.164. And at the front, as I mentioned, it's 1.6 seconds. Cadillac V-Series R from Acura, Whelan from Meyershank Racing, Porsche, the number 6 car now for Porsche Penske Motorsport, is in third. They're separated by 4 seconds. Another half a second further back, the two Cadillac Wayne Taylor cars, Louis Delatraz, and then 3 seconds further back, his teammate, 40 and 10. And the top half dozen there is the second of the Porsche Penske Motorsport 963s. Leader has completed 51 laps. We have 4 hours and 10 minutes racing still to complete. That's your VP Fuels in race update.
3: VP Racing, the official fuel, coolant and additives of IMSA.
0: Let's get down to the pit lane and to Ryan.
1: While you were giving that update, John, we just saw a pit stop out of the GTD Pro Rank 64 Mustang. Dennis Olsen got out. Ben Barker got in. That car had had a penalty earlier, so they were at the back of the class. And to consequently, going a little bit off strategy, pitting a little bit earlier than the rest of the field. It was an otherwise normal stop, just driver change, fuel, and tires.
0: Finally, we've had a bit of green flag racing. Peter Mackay, we're starting to see the relative strengths and weaknesses of the cars. You've got to say, it's looking very tight in all four categories at the moment.
4: It is, particularly in GTD Pro, as we predicted it would be. And the championship leaders in that crew, in that class, Nicky Katzberg in the Corvette Racing number 4 car, just within touch of the leading quartet of the Paul Miller Racing BMW, Neil Verhagen, Harry King, and the AO Porsche, the Lexus of Jack Hawksworth and the Manti Porsche of Luke Hartog, but not far behind at all is Katzberg in that leading car. And, you know, they haven't won a race this year, but they are leading the championship, and they just want to keep that consistency going, and that could well bring them a championship. It's all about keeping those points ticking over for them, and they are right there in the mix, and a bit of strategy could put them up in that podium fight.
0: It's Peter Mackay alongside me in the Ford Racing Global Broadcast Centre. Hello to Charlie Brown, Southern Spain. And we've just been talking about that Acura in the Asian Le Mans series. Aaron is watching from the Hertfordshire-Essex border in the UK just after 7 o'clock in the evening there, enthralled as we are with the GTD Pro battle. And hello to Greg Cesaroni. Do you know how they do a full course yellow in WEC? Oh, I've seen at Spa 24 or slow zones at the Nürburgring. Do you think that would work in IMSA? Depends on the length of the track. I don't agree with the multiple safety cars that sometimes get used at Spa. I don't think it's a long enough track, and it's a nightmare to keep them sorted. Slow zones work at the Nürburgring because it's 15 miles around, so that kind of works. But this is a particular type of racing, and the way the safety cars work here in the States is part of the regulations, and part, more importantly, as Jeremy Shaw was here, he would say it's part of the tradition. The problem is, as soon as you add multi-class racing into safety cars, if you don't then have the processes in place to do the wave buys and the pass arounds, then one or all of the classes other than the top classes get disadvantaged every time a safety car comes out. We've even seen that at Le Mans, haven't we, where the field gets split up and all of a sudden you get three different races in one class, and that's totally out of the control of the teams or indeed the series or the race. So there's pros and cons in everything, and if you're going to have safety cars in multi-class racing, then you have to have a way to mitigate the losses for the non-top classes. Simple as that. 4 hours and 5 minutes to go. PMAC.
4: I'm keeping an eye on the GTD battle at the moment, John, and Zachary Robichon is just absolutely hauling the mail right now for the Heart of Racing team, who have kind of made this race their own over the years. So many wins here at Watkins Glen, both in GTD and in GTD Pro 4 in total. So it really has been a happy hunting ground for those Aston Martin Vantages. And in GTD right now, they're looking really, really strong. 16 seconds up the road from Fran Rueda in the Conquest Racing Ferrari, and Andy Doncha for Windward Racing. Wait a minute, Windward Racing, how many times do they pull this Houdini act where you think, oh, they've started from the back, they're in big trouble, there's no way they can challenge. Oh, they're up on the podium already. How do they do that?
0: They just do. It's magic. It is magic. Just under, just over 4 hours to go. We're coming up to the 2 hour mark. Let's keep an eye on the racing. We go down for a driver database. Inform pit lane report. The president of IMSA is on the lane with our junior counterparty.
5: We're here for the Sailin 6 hours of the Glen, the 23rd consecutive year that Sailins have been supporting this great race. John, what a fantastic event this is.
6: Yeah, sorry about the weather, by the way, and back to Peter and John in the booth. Hopefully they are cooling off over there, but you're right, amazing day, all-time record crowd. Don Berlew and the team here have done a great job, and as I said in the driver's meeting this morning, 25 years for Sailins, and I think might have missed one actual race because of the pandemic, but you know, those things don't happen very often in motorsports, that longevity. But great crowd, great racing.
5: We're coming off Le Mans, where it was great to see the number of IMSA drivers out there and having success, but lots of things announced as well, including 2030 regulation.
6: Yeah, I think our intent there, Arjuna, was to announce a framework that really leans to probably more LMDH-style regulations, but the key is it's now one set of global regulations to start 2030, still giving the manufacturers the freedom to style their bodywork in the top category, bring their own internal combustion engine, and keep the costs in check. That's really the intent. The manufacturers have voted by their participation, and I think giving them this longer runway, it's our hope that we have today continues. And as Acura takes a bit of a pause, we hope they come back, and certainly hope that brands like Ferrari and Toyota and Peugeot and Aston Martin continue to run in the top category here in North America, which is an incredibly important market for all the automakers, as well as in the World Endurance Championship.
5: Runway announced for LMP2 cars as well, with the new generation coming in 2029. How important was that to have the success of this LMP2 class survive for the next couple of years?
6: You know, I think I can remember even 5 years ago when we barely had enough LMP2 cars for a podium, and now, you know, upwards of a dozen cars in the endurance races for sure. And so I think that momentum will continue. You'll see probably more of them on the grid in 27. And by carrying on with the existing car, that'll probably carry on in 28. Once again, giving the teams a little bit longer runway. Don't start with the new car in the Rolex 24 after they haven't had a lot of testing. So we feel good about it. The ACO was very supportive of it. And I think the teams up and down pit lane are as well.
5: You mentioned Peugeot. I know there's been some discussions of ISODA as well. Will there have to be some concessions to be made to allow them to come into the IMSA WeatherTech competition, or is that something you think that's going to be relatively easy to work through?
6: Yeah, I think for us, we try to listen to the customers and the OEMs and try to make it as easy as possible for those manufacturers and those teams to come and compete in what we are certainly proud of as the most special endurance racing around the world, most competitive for sure, most exciting. And so we're going to make it as easy as possible for sure.
5: So I'm going to have to drill down a little bit more. Will it be a requirement for the cars to be sold in the U.S. for them to come over here?
6: Well, I think overall GT regulations, GTP regulations require a certain volume of cars around the world. And I think for me, as a former member of the OEM side, I've always wanted the manufacturers to race on track, but market it in the broader audience. And so if we could be part of a brand that plans to come to the U.S., and we've seen that in Michelin Pilot Challenge with Cupra, they have announced plans. So my hope would be if we could be part of a launch of a brand coming to the United States in racing in North America, for me as a young fan, there's nothing better.
5: I'd be remiss to let you go, and I could talk to you for a long time, but without mentioning you driving over in France next week and the Le Mans Classic, how excited are you to get behind the wheel?
6: Well, there is a rumor about the Wonder Bread car and my name associated with it, but the main part of it is a group of customers. We're taking 36 HSR customers from HSR's NASCAR Classic group over to Le Mans to give them an amazing experience. We're taking them to Normandy on Wednesday. And then you are correct, I am going to suit up. And I got the opportunity at the MIDI at Michelin Raceway Road Atlanta to drive back in April, and it was a total blast. And we're going to go over there and celebrate basically 50 years of NASCAR being at Le Mans. And for me, as a little boy, remembering all that history, to be part of it is going to be magical.
5: Well, we're looking forward to it. Enjoy, and let's hope for the rest of the sailing 6 hours of the Glen to treat us to a great race.
6: Thanks, Arjuna, and again, thanks to all the camera people around the world and around the track helping us capture these images, and everybody in the booth on the IMSA broadcast team.
0: The president of IMSA and HSR, John Doonan. That's the Ricky Bobby car that he's talking about, and as I think it was Ryan said, we must remind him that he has to shake and then bake next weekend.
4: It's a great
0: invitational
4: seeing
0: race as part.
4: Verbs.
0: Go on.
4: It's a great thing, isn't it? It rhymes, they're both verbs. Awesome.
0: Yeah, love it. Very good. See what you did there.
4: Battle we'll for the lead that's been on.
0: Andrew Marriott. Yeah, absolutely.
4: battle, amazing battle between Fred Vestey and Renger van der Zande. Van der Zande, who knows this track so, so well. Vestey's raced here a few times, but not as much as Renger. And Renger van der Zande in the Acura for Mareschank Racing, all over the back of the Whelen Cadillac. This is what we come for in the IMSA WeatherTech Sports Car Championship. GTP battles, Cadillac versus Acura. And on the timesheets all week long, that has been the battle. But not too far behind at all, Lawrence Vanthoor just lurking in the background. Porsche had such a great start to the season, then it's kind of gone a bit off the boil, and now they've just, I mean, they've had a quiet week, and yet they're still there in the mix in third place.
0: Conquest Racing with the 34 blue and white Ferrari in the pit lane. Keep an eye on that as the leaders work their way through traffic. Frederik Vestey is continuing to lead, and he's pulled out a little gap. Also joining in there, Lawrence Vanthoor. And a problem for the Mai Tai 911. Smoke coming out from under the rear of the car. Is that engine or is it tyre? I think it's right rear tyre. I think it's a right rear tyre for Luke Hartog. He's just come through the toe of the boot. Yes, it is. It's a right rear tyre, and he stopped right at the brow of the hill, driver's right. Now, can he get that car back round? It's trailing the tyre smoke behind it, and there's all kinds of debris underneath the right rear of that car. Oh, he went off at six. He went off in a huge way. Luke Hartog attacking the downhill left-hander at six. Down the short chute. Got onto the grey on the fast. Oh, did he get a little tap?
4: No.
0: Did he get a little tap there?
4: I don't
0: think
4: so, John.
0: There'll be all sorts of people coming into the pit lane has been closed. Full course yellow. Now, who got into the pits first? Chris Meese did. Neil Verhagen did. Jack Hawksworth did. And everybody out of that, Zach Robichon entered a closed pit. And so did
5: Michelin sticker tyres for the GTD Pro runners, and a driver change as well already. Verhagen and DeFilippi have swapped around, now just waiting on the fuel as the engine roars, and off and away the Paul Miller BMW goes. It will be the Lexus for Vassar Sullivan that rolls off second, followed shortly by the Mustang growling off and away. The number three Prado Miller Corvette has had a steady day so far as it continues to keep itself in the top five conversation.
0: Arjuna Kangapani with that driver database informed pit lane team, the all new driver database, driverdb.com. If you're a driver, go there, check your entry and your results. And if you subscribe, you can add a whole load of extra information, including your contact details, a more detailed CV, and even upload various race reports, exactly. Race reports, etc. was the word I was looking for. Now, Luke Hartog, a very unusual mistake from him, Peter Mackay. What do we think? Did he get a touch, or was that just a mistake?
4: I think it was just a mistake. Through the chute, it's a really, really quick part of the racetrack, quick corner, and Luke Hartog now getting out of the car. I think there'll be a lot of damage to the rear of the car, suspension, probably drive shaft as well. I would think it hit the rear right corner of the car really hard into the wall. And put yourself behind the visor of this young man's helmet. He's worked so hard to get an opportunity like this, come from, you know, from single mate racing at home in the Netherlands, and worked his way up through Carrera Cups, etc. And this was a big, big opportunity for him in that Manti car, which is as close to a works car as you can possibly get, really, in Porsche. And it one tiny, tiny error, and it's all finished. And yeah, I just my heart goes out to him right now, because I bet he's just absolutely beside himself.
0: Manti are actually owned by Porsche and have been for quite some time, since they were running cars in GTE, as it was then, in Le Mans. That was about the time that they were taken over. There's an audit going on at Race Control about who made it in under yellow. According to Race Control data that we have here, the full course yellow was called at 13 minutes and 57 seconds past the hour. So the Ford of Chris Meese, the Lexus of Jack Hawksworth, that's 65-14-1, got into the pit lane. Just seeing if anybody else. Henrik Hedman got in. Really? No.
4: What? No.
0: That car was out ages ago. Has that car rejoined? I don't think so. I'll let you check down at the bottom of the timing scoring screen. The cars who came
4: it's
0: slightly
4: back
0: after that. So the Dragon Speed car's back out and running. Okay, so they all made it in before it came in. Well done them. And it'll depend where they were at the commit line if it's very, very close. So 5 seconds after full course yellow, Zachary Robichon came in the Aston Martin number 27. The LMP2 number 73, which is the Pratt Miller Motorsport car, that came in 14:04. So that was about the same time. That was another 2 seconds further on. And then, let me skim through. No, nobody else came in after that. The pits, by the way, now are open for Motor Type. And Chris Suku, being Chris Suku, he said, with my historian geek hat on at IMSA Radio, he has totted up that the production Isotta Fraschini's from 1902 to the 1932 bankruptcy was 3,300 cars, and 5 cars in 1947 was the last time they produced anything even close to a series production car. I mentioned that the GTP teams were open for the pits. It's fallen quite nicely for them, and I suspect everybody will come in to the pit lane, and Arjuna is standing by.
5: And for the leader, Cadillac Whelan, they've already done one driver change to put Fred Vesti in instead of Jack Aitken. Well, make it a second driver change, as old Bamber's now going to get in, and they'll cycle through all 3 driver times inside of the first 3 hours of this race. It's opened up the strategy possibilities for them. Also, driver changes for Felipe Nasr, Julian Andelau, swapping around Lawrence Vanthoorst, getting in instead of Kevin Estre. Slight hesitation for the number 7 Porsche Penske, because it had to slide in to its box after the number 6 did. We saw this coordination at Sebring, and it was a topic of hot conversation. Now just waiting, though, for the energy to go in. Already with LMP, 2 cars off and away. Cadillac Whelan will get out just in front of Renger van der Zander and the Acura Meyerschank number 93.
0: They're all clear the pit lane. There's going to be a bunch of closed pits entries, including for Adam Adelson in the 120 Porsche. Let me have a look. That was GTP, so that was okay. LMP2, that was okay as well. So that may have just been emergency service for Adam Adelson in the right green and yellow car. I mentioned that there is a little bit of wiggle room. And there's a camera actually here at Watkins Glen in particular. The pit commit is right before the final corner, the final right hander at turn 11, at corner number 11. And if you are committed to that, it's actually an offence to then pull back out over that white line and rejoin the circuit. So obviously, you're damned if you do and you're damned if you don't if the pit close sign comes on as you're in there. And if you're slowing down to pit lane speed, then it could be a matter of a couple or 3 seconds. And there were a couple of cars who actually didn't trip the pit lane until after the yellow came out, which I mentioned. But I think they might be given a free pass for that, or at least they were in the pit lane commit area before that happened. And if that is the case, that's going to be mega for those guys. That's the 73 LMP2 from Pratt Miller. And the other car was, let me have a quick look. I'll have a look at that because we've got everybody from GTD coming in right now.
5: Not quite everybody, John. A couple of those cars that did come in just before the full course caution came out stay out, and that includes the Paul Miller BMW and the Vassar Sullivan Lexus. But as Harry King and Nick Tandy swap around in Rexy, the AO Racing drops off the jacks with the tyres now fully changed. Fuel loaded up, off and away it goes. Also some bodywork repairs potentially for the Faf Temerario. The engine cover or the front cover comes off, and a little bit of work done as they finish up their pit stop.
0: Thanks, Arjuna. Talking about safety cars at Spa earlier on. Hello, the Arwec group. Because Spa is over 7K, FIA regulations say you can use three safety cars there. Eduardo Freitas has never done it for WEC there, but it has happened in SRO before, and it was very difficult for them to control the three cars. As it is at Le Mans, actually, which is why the ACO have changed the regulations there to pull everybody behind a single safety car behind the restart. Now, obviously, it's only a single category of cars at Spa, but you have different subclasses within that, so you've still got to be careful on what you do. Now, this year, and I think last year as well, past couple of years for the CrowdStrike Spa 24, they've gone back to using a single safety car because of the issues that they've had in the past trying to control three cars around there. Again, that is FIA regs. You can use two safety cars, multiple safety cars, shall we say, as it's over four miles or 7K actually around. Obviously, they do use multiple safety cars, three cars at Le Mans, but they withdraw two of the cars and end up with a single line of cars, which takes a little bit more time, but again, it stops ruining people's races. Looks like the 59 McLaren's gone behind the wall for Max Esters and the RLL team McLaren. Saw it trickling down on the infield there, Peter, and that's bad news for them. They've been running at the sharp end of their class for quite, well, in fact, for all of the race so far.
4: It's a horrible sense of deja vu for that car. We saw it run really well on debut at the Rolex 24 at Daytona, particularly in the hands of McLaren works driver Dean McDonald. Same again at the Mobil 1 12 Hours of Sebring, and it was technical issues on both occasions that took them out of a really competitive position. They've been running really well today, and unfortunately Max Esterson happened to drive that 720S GT3 back to the paddock under this full course yellow. They just aren't getting those results, unfortunately, and it's technical issues each time that seem to be costing them.
0: Thank you, Peter. Peter McKay, along with me, John Heindorf, in the booth. Ford Racing Global Broadcast Centre. Looks like we're going back to green. Safety car lights are out. Our metallic blue CTSV Blackwing pulling away from the field. CT5V, excuse me. Yep, I'm too excited by the colour and the V8. Many years ago, I drove one of those up, or its predecessor, not the Blackwing, up in Canada for this race, actually, when CTMP and this race were back-to-back. The V-Series Cadillacs, all of them, are just simply amazing. I had the two-door as well one year. Picked it up from GM Canada, drove it down from Toronto to here, and then drove it back the other way around the Big Lakes to CTMP the following week. What a car that was. That lives in my memory. So, well, it'll still be available on radio-show.co.uk, radio-show.co.uk on the real world road tests. It was a dark blue colour as well. Eminently suitable for European driving. Just saying, Cadillac. I don't need the steering wheel on the right-hand side, but I know you did some it with right-hand drive. Earlier Cadillacs, platform share with Saab, wasn't it? Earlier on, probably late on last century, actually. 3 hours, 42 minutes and 25 seconds to go. And we are going back to green flag racing. To the line. And once again, it's a fabulous run from the Whelen Cadillac. They have been brilliant on the restart, but not quite as much of a jump away than we've seen in the past, with the second-placed Porsche a little closer as they go across the rise, and then Jordan Taylor and Kevin Estra right there as well. Kaku Orta now behind the wheel of the number 93 Acura, rather, that's in second place. Porsche down in fourth at the moment. Another great restart, and the rest of the field coming through, and Espirito Santo with that pit stop that was ruled legal, committed to the pit lane just before yellows came out. Pratt Miller Motorsports have just got to the head of the LMP2 field. Rasmus Lindahl right in behind that one as well. Conor De Filippi for Paul Miller Racing now in that BMW number one. He leads the GD Pro Class, and Dudu Barrichello for Hartner Racing at the top of his class at the moment. Looks like AO Racing and Johnny Edgar's looking racy. The two cars that were first and second for most of the first two and a bit hours of the race in LMP2, they're now battling for third. Bijoy Garg now behind the wheel of the number 43 Inter-Europol competition. Johnny Edgar for AO Racing, and at the front of the field, it's still Earl Bamber, Kaku Orta in his last race for the moment for Acura Mayerscheidt Racing in IMSA, although we might see him in IndyCar. Jordan Taylor still in third. Kevin Estra doing Kevin Estra things, having to hold off Ricky Taylor at the moment.
4: Wouldn't you
0: 3 hours, 40 minutes to go. Let's head. Go ahead, Peter.
4: I say, would you believe this is Kevin Estra's debut in IMSA at Watkins Glen?
0: I'd have lost money on that. I would have lost money on that. But he I don't think he hasn't. He's never done a full season, Peter, has he?
4: No. This is the first year.
0: Amazing start. Right, we've got a clean restart. Let's go back down the pit lane and pick up some more driver reaction. Here's Arjuna with a driver database informed pit lane report.
5: Well, Kevin Estra is making his debut at Watkins Glen. His teammate's making his debut in a prototype here at Watkins Glen. Lawrence Vanthoor, how was the opening 2 hours of the race strategically?
7: Pretty good, interesting. Managed to gain a couple places at the start. And then we decided not to change tyres at the pit stop. We're the only ones, so the second stint was the push to stay in place. I think therefore the others could save a bit more energy than us, but we're there. I mean, I think we're good on the long run. Good on the tires, pure pace. The others seem a bit stronger, especially the 31. But yeah, there's still a lot to go. There's mayhem with traffic, so there's a lot to check that still happen.
5: Does that mean that you'll have a set of fresher tires at the end? Is the hope that when the track maybe cools a bit, you guys will have that short run pace come alive?
7: Yeah, that means that we kind of got rid of our qualifying tires, so we don't have to use those, which should be a little advantage at the end.
5: Thanks, Lauren.
7: Thank you.
0: Welcome to the Ford Global Broadcast Centre, Ryan Marine, who's hopped across the track from the driver database pit lane team to join us in the lofty perch, the eagle's nest over the start finish line. Well, that was a feisty first third of the race. We're coming down towards half distance in just over half an hour, Ryan, and interrupted, difficult to really know where the advantage lies at the moment.
1: I think it's anybody's guess right now. Still a lot to play out, and so much of it, as always, it is a contingent on timing and duration of safety cars, but... feel for Henrik Hedman. The interview I had with him, you could sense his frustration not having a chance to race really for the third time this year. They were taken out without a question at Sebring, had misfortune at Daytona. Now again here, nothing of their making, and that's a really tough way for the season to go. And up and down the pit lane, a few teams feeling like they're in that position. It started early for Intersport, for instance. But we still have a big field left to contest this and a lot of racing to go with just over 3.5 hours on the clock.
0: It's the GTD Pro category that we've had to keep an eye on, as the battles there have been outstanding. Conor De Filippi has taken over the Palmer Racing BMW, which number one car seems to be in at the sharp end, along with the 14 Ben Barnegat now behind the wheel of the RCF GT that qualified on pole position. Frederik Vervich still driving the 65 Ford. He's got a little bit of company in the shape of Alexander Sims in the Corvette, who's just done the number three car's fastest lap of the race with a 46.7. They stream through to the front straight now. I caught a glimpse of the bright yellow RLL McLaren going behind the wall. That number 59 car been going great guns, Arjuna, in the hands of Max Esterson. What went wrong?
5: Max, talk to us. What's the technical issue you're dealing with now?
8: Yeah, we have an issue with the throttle return spring. So, yeah, when I went to hit the brakes in turn 8 on one of those laps, it was like the throttle was stuck on, so... yeah, obviously I had to stop to fix that.
5: Talk to us about Watkins Glen as a track, because a lot of people describe it as an elevated street circuit. I know you've got lots of iRacing laps here. What was it like carving around it in a GTD car?
8: Yeah, it's super cool. Like, qualifying last night was a lot of fun when the grip was high. Such a nice, smooth surface, and there's, like, good banking in some of the corners, and obviously the bus stop hopping the curbs. It's a lot of fun.
5: I know... you enjoyed the presence of Dean McDonald in the opening couple of endurance races, but now that you guys are halfway through the season, do you and Nikita feel like you've got a grasp of what you want from the car week in and week out?
8: I think in the race I'm getting close. Just qualifying needs a bit of work. But yeah, I think we're getting close. It's definitely hard for us when we're in traffic, like behind in a pack. It's like a different ballgame, and the car is completely different than when we're alone. So yeah, that's kind of the hard thing. Getting within a second, I lose so much time, like so much grip. So yeah, working on that will be key.
5: Thanks, Max.
8: Thanks.
0: What a young talent he is. Works really hard as well. 0.68, Marius Fossard just going through, and I think that was the Triassi competition. Ferrari, was it that he was going by there? That car's lost the lead lap a little bit earlier on in GTD. No, they didn't actually. No, they're still on the lead lap. I'll take that back. Brilliant work from Dragon Speed, their Chevrolet Corvette, down a whole heap of laps, Ryan. But Casper Stevenson lapping, midfield, better than midfield times, actually, in terms of the GTD category, and clearly looking for any opportunity to make up the 30-odd laps that they are down at the moment on the rest of the GTD field. But if misfortune strikes anybody else, they might make up a place or two.
1: Well, they're just a couple of laps from getting the 45 Lamborghini Huracan from Wayne Taylor Racing that had the technical issue earlier.
0: Yes,
1: they've been in the pits nearly an hour, so they're a couple of laps away from picking up one more spot, and then they would need some attrition to get any further up the field. But, man, look how fierce these fights are throughout the GT classes. It is really a hornet's nest in the mid-pack. You called out a moment ago Marius Fossard. This is his welcome to IMSA moment. He's doing the full European Le Mans series, but joins this new Carte Blanche team here this weekend, and he is right in the thick of the maelstrom.
0: In the other classes, LMP2, Paul Miller, Pratt Miller, sorry, Motorsports, taking the opportunity to jump in early and grab a pit stop as the Luke Hartog yellow flag incident was playing out, and that's given them the lead. And he's pulled out 2 seconds on Rasmus Lind. Bijoy Garg another 3 seconds further back. Johnny Edgar at another half a second, and Toby Sowry, that's a good little three LMP2 car battle into Europol. EO and CrowdStrike, and Hunter McElroy is gradually pulling into that as well in the number two United Autosport car that sits in sixth position. Earl Bamber has a relatively healthy lead, 1.7 seconds over Kaku Orta. Kaelin Frederick, by the way, has jumped into the JDC Miller number 5 Mustang sampling car, the dark grey and gold machine. They're 13 seconds off the lead and the last of the GTPs running. If you're just joining us, you will be missing the sight and the sound of Roman De Angelis and the rest of the Aston Martin Harter Racing Valkyrie team involved in a bizarre incident under full course yellow as they were coming out after a top off and encountered Colin Brown and a whole load of GTD cars pretty much stationary at the top of turn 4. And that car, along with the Acura of Colin Brown, the number 60, and the 81 Dragon Speed Ferrari, the multicoloured Dragon Speed Ferrari, very sorry guys, Chevy Corvette, the multicoloured car, all having to be trailered away in a lengthy clear up that was over half an hour of yellow flag. But amazingly, that Dragon Speed Corvette is back out there. And as my colleague Ryan Marine has just pointed out, Casper Stevenson is about to go up into 19th position in GTD the next time he comes around. After that, there's a couple of GTD Pro cars that have had stripes, so he may just stay there for a while. But lots of time still to go. And we've got Michelin Endurance Cup points as well to award, the interim points, Ryan.
1: We do. That. Let me find that in my notes here, where exactly that gets paid out. But that... That we are reaching that point where those points are paid out. I should note that it is a team that is doing just the Endurance Cup that leads in the GTD standings right now. Of course, the USA, largely on the strength of their win at Sebring. It's the Paul Miller Racing team that leads in the Endurance Cup standings in GTD Pro. AO Racing and LMP2 has the lead, and Porsche Penske in GTP.
0: Saw something that looked a little bit odd. Somebody taking the shortcut, yes. And it's the number 5 prototype. It's another full course yellow. There's 2 cars involved here. Has there been a coming together? That's Kaelin Frederick in the JDC Miller Porsche. They'll lose the lead lap then because he's taken the shortcut. Also involved there, or at least also at that same part of the circuit, is now, I think that is the number 36 GT car. Yes, it is. The DXDT machine, Mason Felipe. I'm going to say that they've come together somewhere around about the inner loop or the outer loop. Left rear again on the number 5 car. Chose to take the shortcut. That means they'll lose a whole lap and anything else. They've come in for emergency service. Full course yellow has been called. And Kaelin Frederick was just trying to get that car back. The carcass of the tyre parting company just as he came back, actually, onto the substantive part of the circuit. I think it's right rear for the DXDT Corvette, Ryan. Don't know if you can see that better than I can.
1: I can't from where I'm sitting, John, I'm sorry to say. That is odd, though. Both of those cars took that shortcut. That part is clear, so they'll both drop a lap, or basically the lap that they were on doesn't count because they didn't go through the boot section of the track. So effectively, they lose a lap in the process there. And now both crews are going to have to scramble a bit to get the tires replaced and attend to any damage that might have occurred because of those punctures. And whether they were related or not, it would be strange, wouldn't it, for those two corners to come together? Hard to say.
0: Well, we just went through a 12-minute, 47-second green flag, and we're on our 1, 2, 3, 4, 5th intervention and full course yellow. So who takes advantage of this? With the reminder that the Michelin Endurance points are coming up, anybody in there will probably want to keep their track position. We were talking about Peugeot earlier on. Porsche keys to the race. We talked about the weather. It's not been a feature yet. 27 degrees in the air, 53 on the track. Now, that is getting... That'll get the Michelin tyre techs interested. As soon as it goes over at 50 Celsius, that's 127 Fahrenheit, 81 in the air. People in Europe at the moment are going, ah, chilly day then if it's only 81 in the air. It's been sitting well up over 30 Celsius, well in the 90s and triple digits in most of Northern Europe the last week. The weather has not been there for an issue. Traffic, well, that's always going to be an issue here. Michelin Endurance points coming up. Penalties, there's been plenty of those. Tyres and track position, well, the tyres that we've seen have been punctures that have been generally, I think, caused by side-to-side contact in braking areas. Track position, well, we've seen a few people absolutely nail that, including the leaders in LMP2 at the moment, which is Pratt Miller Motorsports. Let's find out what's going on down at the Corvette team DXDT. Remember, they've had to rebuild after a trailer fire that pretty much wiped them out. Arjuna, what's the story?
5: And that fire, John, the quote from Brian Sellers was, it's more difficult to rebuild than to start from the ground up. So not been an easy run for DXDT as of late. And that run continues. Front right puncture, unfortunately. And the team did confirm it was contact with the JDC Miller GTP car that had the puncture to the left rear. One thing I did note, though, was the JDC car was trundling down pit lane. The tire carcass having shed itself from the tire, it's the wheel itself, it hadn't done too much bodywork damage. So JDC, I don't think, will need to come back in and replace the rear bodywork on the car.
0: They will have to make a green flag pit stop once we go green again at the first possible opportunity. That is the consideration of emergency service. The class splits are happening at the moment, so all the GTPs will go ahead of all the LMP2s. So Kaelin Frederick will get the wave by all the P2s, but that will leave him still a lap off the GTP lead, but just one lap at the moment. Then all the GTD Pros, led by Paul Miller Racing in the BMW number one, and then the GTD, so Sandy Mitchell will get back on the end of the GTD Pro field. He's just dropped behind Dudu Barrichello in the Hartner Racing team. So we'll reorder before we open the pits. Actually, pits won't open, will they? Because it was 12 minutes and 47 seconds. So the pits will not reopen at this point because this will be considered a short yellow. Sorry, too busy concentrating on other things there. But at least it came to me in the end. So this should get us back to green a little bit quicker. if you have two yellows within two full course yellows, safety car interventions, within 15 minutes during the body of the race, then race control, at their discretion, will leave the pits closed. Normally, they'll leave the pits closed.

0: And through goes Toby Sowery. That's a brilliant manoeuvre, and he's followed through by Hunter McElrea. So into Europol, Bijoy Gar goes from third to fifth on the restart. A wide moment for the leader in the GTD Pro, Paul Miller Racing Car. Conor De Filippi goes wide through the inner loop. He's not the first person to do that, and there's at least a couple of cars gone through. Ben Barnicot and I think Frederick Vervish as well has gone through. Or is that the second of the Fords? No, it can't be, surely. So that's the first place car that's dropped down to fourth position there, right ahead of Alexander Sims, down to, excuse me, third position. Fourth is Sims, but he's having a look straight away. And the other Corvette goes off. Tommy Milner hits the grass with the Michelin tyres, coming out of turn seven. What have these guys had for breakfast? Some of these guys just in the car. Nick Tandy has climbed aboard the 77 AO Racing machine. So what happened to the BMW? Oh, it was left Michelin's in the dirt on the first of the left-handers. Now, Ben Barnicot in the Lexus was very close there, but I don't think there was a touch. Just too much of that first left-handed curb in the middle of the inner loop for our leader. Actually, a heck of a save, you know, by Conor De Filippi. He'll be disappointed with himself, but that could have been, Ryan Marine, much, much worse.
1: Remarkable save, and only lost two positions when that could have been game over right there. So I think you're right. Let's look at the bright side here. That car continues to race on. BMW now third in GTD Pro. Barnicot Vervish first and second, and De Filippi still back on the pace right away, actually, after that little miscue there moments ago. And it also was a fantastic save. You called Tommy Milner off track. I thought that car was going around, but somehow Tommy was able to hang on.
0: Well, that's exactly what John Field did earlier in the race in the Intersport number 37 LMP2. Lost grip on the outside of turn seven, and then the car snaps to the other side of the track and puts you in left rear first into the barriers on the other side because you've got him backwards. I mean, talk about fast Hans Milner. That was an absolute joy, and I don't think Tommy lost that much ground either.
1: I don't think he lost any position. He just lost a little bit of time, and that's it, which all things considered not bad for the championship leader, along with Nicky Katzberg. They came in 18 points to the good, but it's tightly contested in GTD Pro, and as they run, it would actually be Ford taking to the top of the standings. But we've seen plenty of chaos, and it's not even halfway into this race already.
0: Amazing stuff. Track limits, penalties being handed out as well, or at least warnings. There must be a few people getting close to their final one now. Caelan Frederick, a little bit of housekeeping. The Genesee Miller car, Porsche, came in and served or did a 44-second pit stop down the lane. That clears him for the emergency service. Dylan McAvern came into the pits and did 46 seconds. That was in the... Why did they come in? Had they done a... Had they done emergency service as well? As did Mason Filippi, pretty much as soon as we went green in his car. And again, that was a... Well, that was a drive-through for Mason Filippi in the 36. Oh, no, that was the DXDT car, wasn't it? So, yeah, that again, that would have been them fulfilling their emergency service. Nothing from race control about any contact between those two, as far as I can see. So maybe it was just a little bit of a coincidence. My dear departed father wouldn't have liked a coincidence like that. Left and right rears of the respective cars. 17 minutes to go to halfway. Ryan Marine, John Hindorf in the Ford Racing Global Broadcast Centre. Coming up to about 5 minutes away as we come up to the next hour on the clock. We'll do our VP Fuels in race.

0: update. Kaku Orta behind the wheel of the second place car. 1.4 seconds up the road is Earl Bamber. The red, white and black, Phillips 66. Running nicely. Kaku has been brilliant. Great addition to our paddock. Certainly someone who Honda is backing, Ryan. But this, as far as we're aware, will be, for the moment at least, his last outing for Mayshank Racing here in this championship, although the likelihood is he'll pop up in open wheel racing, probably IndyCar at some stage in the future.
1: That is the speculation, definitely, with the Mayshank team already tabbed by Honda to run what will effectively be a factory entry with new manufacturer charters set to come into IndyCar in a couple of years. Right now, Kaku is the championship leader in Japan in Super Formula, which is the same championship, by the way, that produced one Alex Palou, and that worked out pretty well when Alex came stateside and went IndyCar racing. Kaku, by the way, attended an international school when he was young and is near fluent in English and has spoken openly about wanting to come and take his career stateside. Whether that was IMSA or IndyCar, I think, was up in the air until it became clear that Acura was putting a pause on its prototype program for the immediate future. And so if his dream is to become reality, it would have to become on the open wheel side of things, at least for the moment.
0: Just had a side-by-side incident between Kaelin Frederick and one of the Ford GTs. I think it was the better placed of the Ford. Was that Fred Vervich? Or was it Ben Barker? It might have been Ben Barker, actually. Yes, it was. In the Ben, yeah, has dropped back in the 64 Ford Mustang GT3. I suspect that Kaelin might be looked at for that in the JDC Miller car. As I said, he did come in and fulfil the emergency service call in as soon as he can. He has dropped one lap off the lead, currently sitting 19th behind all of the LMP2 cars, and he was fighting his way through the GTD Pro ranks when that incident happened a lap ago at the inner loop. 2 seconds at the front of the field at the moment. Heart of Racing sitting at the lead of GTD. That's Dudu Barrichello. Well, while we've got Dudu in our minds, let's run through a VP Fuels in-race update. So it is Barrichello, Heart of Racing Aston Martin, the number 27 car, by about a second from Ben Pedersen in second place for Vassar Sullivan and their Lexus, the number 12. Lorenzo Patrese's got a couple of GTD Pro cars between him and the lead pair. He's got Lynn Hedenius behind him, about 2 seconds further back. Then it's the best of the Bronze Cup entrants, the 66 Gradient Racing car, just another half a second further back, and 0.2 ahead of Spencer Pumpelly in the second of the Bronze Cup cars for Magnus Racing. In GTD Pro, Ben Barnicot is at the head of the field now in the Lexus RCF GT3. That car started on pole position, being a good battle between them and Paul Miller Racing, and Frederik Vervich has joined that battle as well. So it's Lexus, Ford, BMW. They're separated by 2.5 seconds. Then Alexander Sims, another 0.7 further back for the first of the Corvettes. That's number three. And then Riccardo Agostini for Triassi in the 033 car, another 0.6 further back. And Nick Tandy, another 0.5 second further back for AO Racing, makes up the top six. In LMP2, it's the Pratt Miller Motorsport number 73. They got in just in time to be called legal for their pit stop before the last yellow flag, and that's vaulted them to the top of LMP2. 1.7 seconds ahead of Rasmus Lind, who last time around took a couple of tenths out of the leader. Johnny Edgar for EO Racing is another 4 tenths further back, and Toby Sowery and Bijoy Garg are all there as well for CrowdStrike and into Europol. Hunter McElroy closing in as well for the number two, United Autosports. And after 80 laps completed, and with 3 hours and 12 and a half minutes to go, Earl Bamber by a full 2 seconds now for Cadillac Whelan, number 31, continues to lead for Action Express. And Acura in second is the 93, the red, white and black Phillips 66 car with Kaku Alta behind the wheel. Another 2.8 seconds further back is Jordan Taylor in the number 40 Cadillac Wayne Taylor car. Then Kevin Estra, the best of the Porsches, the Porsche Penske Motorsport 963, just a second away from a podium position. Fifth position for the best, the BMWs. That's Sheldon von der Linde, the number 24 M Hybrid V8. And he's got 1.3 seconds on the 963 of Julian Andlauer. Might as well do the other cars because they are pretty much line astern. Ricky Taylor in the number 10 Cadillac for Wayne Taylor Racing is 3/4 of a second away from a top six position. And Marco Wittmann has just come into the pits in the number 25 BMW, kicking off another round of green flag pit stops. That's your VP Fuels in race updates.
2: VP Racing, the official fuel, coolant and additives of IMSA.
1: To cover off was that interaction between Kaylen Frederick and Ben Barker. That was reviewed by race control. A warning was issued to Kaylen Frederick, but there will be no further sanctions. So sending the message, they didn't like what they saw, but won't be any further penalty for that car. Wittmann now back out. Looked like, from where I was sitting at least, only tires and fuel, no driver change there. I take that back. Phillip Eng's in the car now, so there must have been a driver change. Should have brought my binoculars, evidently, to try and pick that out from here. But would be curious to learn what the thought process was from the BMW M Team WRT operation bringing Philip in at that juncture. I don't believe, John, that that he was due in necessarily.
0: Well, that car's back out again. Let's head to the pit lane now, just keeping an eye on what's going on in the GTP category as a gaggle of cars go through turn number one and they're in traffic. It includes the leading pair. Earl Bamber's pulled out to 3 seconds at the moment from Kaku Alta. Then Jordan Taylor has his mirrors full of Kevin Estra, who's got Sheldon van der Linde right behind him at the moment. Let's just watch them as they pick their way through. Stay with this battle and with me for just a moment as they're picking their way through some traffic and down towards the short chute. That's all going quite nicely. Let's go down to the pit lane and Arjuna.
3: First, a quick update on that number 25, John. They did have some issues with cooling earlier in the day and fortunately used the time under yellow to get that all resolved. But it's going very well for Vassar Sullivan Racing as racing alongside of Dreyer Reinbold Racing this weekend. But Aaron Tielitz, second in GTD. Were you disappointed yesterday that you guys didn't get a crack at pole position in qualifying?
4: Yeah, obviously we were disappointed we didn't get a crack at qualifying on pole yesterday. Frankie put in a great lap early there, and then obviously with the red and not being able to go back, we didn't get to hang on to pole position. But, man, our Lexus RCF GT3 is running great here today. Both the 14 and the 12 car are doing well. Our Vassar Sullivan Dreyer Reinbold team is out there doing really well today.
3: Started third, up to second. What are we thinking strategically? Are you happy to sit, save your tires and fuel, and just wait for the push till the end? Is that what we're seeing? Or is Michelin Endurance Cup points going to play a part?
4: Yeah. I mean, it's been a strange race kind of how it's played out. It seems like anyone who gets into the lead can kind of stay in the lead pretty easily. So that just tells you having some clean air on the front of these cars is making a big difference. And otherwise, you're kind of stuck in a train. So it's hard to say who's necessarily the favorite, but we're going to keep ourselves at the front and try to jump another spot.
3: Thanks, Aaron. And John, that is a sentiment that's been shared by many other drivers. Track position crucial here today.
0: Yeah, and stout defense by Kevin Estra with Sheldon van der Linde trying to go around the outside of him as they were passing traffic, coming over the top of the brow at turn four. Might get a warning for blocking there, Kevin. Julian Andlauer, the second of the Porsches, is picking his way through, trying to get onto the back of those two as well. And behind that, that must be Ricky Taylor's right in there as well. Yes, it is. So this then is the battle for 4th, 5th, 6th and 7th in GTP through traffic. right now through the toe of the boot, turn seven, over the brow of the hill, and for a moment they're split up by GTD Pro traffic, and they are going past the leading cars in that. Ben Barnicot just being passed as they go through.

race. But it's only the start of the conversation. Michelin post-race tag on imsaradio.com. Have your say. Ask the experts. Make your point. Michelin post-race tag. The end of the race is only the beginning.

0: Hello, everybody, and welcome along to Michelin Post Race Tech for the Salins 6 hours of the Glen. We've adios to the TV pictures, but carry on with the show that you can drive. Hashtag Michelin PRT at IMSA Radio. Absolutely a bonkers race, Peter Mackay. Don't even know where to start with that. Untidy, yes. Potentially worrying at times. Yes, I'd say so. But ultimately, did we get entertainment? We certainly did.
1: We got it in spades. I mean, I get to the great privilege to come and join you in the Ford Racing Global Broadcast Centre for the IMSA Michelin Endurance Cup rounds, and they never disappoint. I said it at the top of the show. In my opinion, the IMSA WeatherTech Sports Car Championship is the most exciting and dynamic sports car championship in the world, and today just solidified that opinion. It was, yes, not perfect, I agree. A little bit messy in places, sure. But when it came down to it, the battles between these drivers, just absolute Hollywood stuff. Love it.
0: I don't think Hollywood would approve the script, to be honest. We'll keep our pit mics open with Arjuna and Ryan, and it's Conor De Felipe first with Arjuna in this driver database informed pit lane report.
2: One of the moments that I remember distinctly was Conor De Felipe taking a wild ride at the inner loop, the bus stop chicane. Conor, what happened there?
3: Yeah, the Lexus had a big head of steam. They had really good top speed this whole race, so I was trying to defend. And we kind of had a long brake pedal all race, so I was having to pump the brake more or less into the entry to every corner. And in the heat of the moment, I didn't pump the brake enough, so when I went to brake into the bus stop, it went pretty far to the floor, and I didn't decelerate at all. So I went a lot faster into the bus stop than I was anticipating, and got a bit crossed up. But luckily, I saved it and managed to only lose one or two spots, and we were able to recover from there.
2: Another good day for Paul Miller in an endurance race, and specifically here at Watkins Glen. Was there anything you could have done to beat the Lexus today?
3: No, I think they were class of the field today. They ran a perfect race. They had a great car. They had the full package. So we knew we weren't the strongest car coming into today. We just were trying to be there all race, not make mistakes. The team did a phenomenal strategy. The guys did amazing pit stops all race. I think we went forward every pit stop. So from that standpoint, we maximized what we had, and to end up P2 in our competition, having some rough races, that's an optimal weekend for us.
2: Time for some hot dogs. See you next time.
3: Yeah, cheers.
4: John Church, co-owner of JDC Miller Motorsports, a win earlier this year in one of the traditional races at Laguna, now a podium in one of the classic endurance races in North America. Your little team, maybe we shouldn't call it a little team anymore, amazing what you've been able to do.
5: Yeah. Oh, what a day. I mean, yeah, we had a few bumps and bruises there early on. Didn't make it easy on ourselves. Got a lap down, had to recover from a puncture. But what an awesome effort from the team and the drivers to just keep their heads, keep plugging and grinding. And here we are on the podium.
4: We'll get to Lauren in just a moment. But I do want to give the other two their flowers as well. Tymon has put a lot of work in to be in this position. Kalen, haven't seen him in the car since Sebring. He jumps in and does his bit. How impressive are those two young guys?
5: Oh, they both did. All three of them did an awesome job. But, yeah, Tymon and Kalen, killed it there, their middle stints, and just, kept us moving. And, we never stopped grinding. And what a day.
4: And Lauren continues to do just astounding things. How happy were you that you were able to get him for this race? Because that was in question coming in. And is there any chance that Porsche lets you keep him for the entire year? I know they'd like him back for Petit. Will you give him up?
5: I wish I could make that decision, but that's certainly not my decision to make. But what a great effort he put in. I mean, he drives with such confidence that it's half the time I'm jumping out of my chair, I'm afraid we've hit the wall or something.
4: Well, so far, so good. It's been a wonderful match. So congratulations on the podium. We'll see you in the next round of Road America.
5: Thank you very much.
2: Vassar Sullivan Lexus win in GTD Pro. And it's once again Jack Hawksworth and Ben Barnico pairing up in 2023. You did it then. You've done it once again. And Jack was just talking to Conor De Felipe. He didn't think anyone had anything for you this weekend. Do you agree with that statement?
6: Well, we executed really well. We had an amazing car. The car was fantastic all race long. And we had a lot thrown at us throughout the whole race. You know, sometimes we were back down to fourth, then we had to come back through. And team just did an amazing job. Every pit stop was perfect. The car was fantastic. It was on rails. Ben drove, unreal. And then we just had an amazing day. Just everybody did the job. So, there you go.
2: And Ben, there's been 3 poles this year for Jack. A couple of fastest laps, but not always the results. Is this going to give you some momentum heading into the rest of the year?
7: Yeah, absolutely. I mean, it's been a long time coming. We've had a lot of pace and done a lot of good things as a team. It's just not quite clicked. And, you know, this has been a year since I came back. You know, I felt like we could have won on a lot of other opportunities. It's just not worked. But today, like, just kind of felt like it was our day. So, yeah, really proud of everyone. Couldn't really add any more to what Jack said. And I think, you know, we closed the points gap. The great escape's on. We're coming back.
2: Love that, the great escape. Jack, one more question for you. You broke the GTD Pro qualifying record earlier in the week. Does that mean a lot to you to be able to extract the pace from the car and one lap and deliver for the team?
6: Yeah, it's awesome. I'm really, obviously, I'm very proud of that statistic. But I have to say, you know, it helps when you're with an amazing team and you get an amazing car to go qualify with. So I've been very fortunate to have very fast cars underneath me. And, yeah, it's cool. Really cool. Congrats, guys. Yes, mate. Thank you.
4: Runner-up GTP finish for Meyer-Shank Racing. Nick Yellily took the car to the checkered flag. And, Nick, if anybody could trouble the 31 today, it looked like you guys. Was second the best snow that you felt like you could hope for?
8: I think judging by their speed at the end, yeah. They did an awesome job. They've been fast all weekend, I think. I think they were able to save fuel, take less tires than us and still pull away. So very impressive. Well done to them. They all drove great, and they obviously executed very well in the pits. But from our side, very good race. We made some great strategy calls as well to cycle back up to the front after getting pushed back to the, I think, P5 or 6 at one point in the race. So, yeah, great from HRC boys and girls and Meyer Shank as well to deliver us at the front where we should be. And, to come back there in P2, I think, was what we deserved.
4: When the news came at Long Beach that the team, as it's currently constituted, was going to go into a pause, it could have gone one of two ways, right? You could have hung your heads, or you could have come out fighting to try and end this on your terms. It seems like that's the direction that the team has gone.
8: Yeah, definitely. I mean, they're all real fighters, just like myself and Rainer. So, obviously, we're the full-time guys. Kaku's a little fighter as well, so we will be pushing and fighting to the end. And let's see, you never know. There's a lot that can swing around in IMSA, and we'll definitely keep fighting till the last lap at that petite race.
4: Thanks for putting on a show for us today.
8: Thanks, man. Thank you.
2: Started a little bit further down the field did the Ford Racing duo, however, carved their way forward, although strategy may have held them back from a race win. Ben Barker, let's first talk about the upgrade. Ford GT3 Mustang Evo, coming here to Watkins Glen for the very first time, did you feel the improvement?
9: I mean, yeah, I have nothing to reference it against last year, but for sure the car felt great, you know, and we know the strengths that the upgrades have given us throughout the season, so we tested here as well, which was really valuable. So we came into the race weekend really sort of knowing where we are on setup. So, the car felt great, and Dennis raced great as well. I had some good stints, quite a lot of yellows as well. So in the end, we made it. So, yeah, super happy.
2: And Dennis, it sounds like a caution at the end might have enabled you to avoid a splash and dash and potentially hold on to the win.
10: Yeah, I mean, we were hoping, for sure we were hoping, but actually didn't realize we were able to fight for a podium at that point. We knew if there would be a yellow, potentially we could fight for a win, but we were thinking more like a top five. But came out in between the BMW and the Chevy, and just held on there. I couldn't really give the BMW much challenge, just didn't have enough pace to do that, but the car felt great. Big thank you to the team, and Ben, obviously, doing an amazing job as well, and Ford Racing and Multimatic for this great car. And we're just excited that we're able to get a good result now. I feel like luck hasn't been on our side this year, and I think this is going to give us good momentum.
2: Part of the challenge at the end that you just told me was you were only changing the left side in that final stint. How much was the car struggling at the end as you were trying to get to the checkered flag?
10: It was tricky. It was tricky. I have to say it was pretty loose. So, had to hang on. But I have to say our car balance has been amazing the whole race, really. In qualifying, we maybe didn't have the perfect qualifying car, but we were pretty confident that would be a good race car, and didn't really change anything, so it turned out good.
2: Congratulations, guys.
10: Thank you.
4: Runner-up result, the best of the season for Wright Motorsports. Adam Adelson, Callum Ilott, Tom Sargent talking to Adam here. Can you sum up this day? It's a hard one to put a bow on. We had a little bit of everything, didn't we?
11: Yeah, absolutely. You know, we had decent pace at the start. You know, had to take emergency service. Tom had the nearest collision, I would imagine, of his life. And we ended up on the podium. And I think that's there's a lot to be proud of there. I think it was a huge team effort. I don't think you can point the finger at one person and say, this guy really carried today. The strategy was amazing. The pit stops were absolutely smoking. I drove well. Tom drove great. Callum drove great. You know, I'm really happy for the Manti guys too. You know, it's we're good buddies with them. Obviously, we're American counterpart, I'd like to think. And you know, while I'm really happy to break the Porsche curse here, at least for the GT cars, there's not a car that it hurts more to lose to than one of your own. So it just makes us hungrier for the future, you know.
4: Well, you mentioned that near miss that Tom had. He talked me through that earlier when he got out of the car after that stint. You're not just his co-driver; you're the car owner as well. What was going through your mind as you watched that unfold?
11: Definitely nothing about the car. More about, you know, Tom and, you know, the team effort and the team result. Right? You know, the car is replaceable. The opportunities and the safety and of all of our people are absolutely paramount, and that's what's the most important. But, you know, it reminded me of my near miss at the start of Petit Le Mans last year, and it's starting to become a trend, and I don't really like it, you know? I feel like at this point you might not be a right driver until you have one of those, and I kind of want to stop that.
4: Well, we can cut it out, that's for sure. Yeah. Don't need to put on a show like that for us. Adam, thank you so much, and best of luck moving forward. We'll see you up at CTMP.
11: Thank you very much.
0: Thank you, gentlemen. Driver Database Inform Pit Lane Reporting Team. That's a good point, a good way to seg, gentlemen, and leave both your mics up down there in that media scrum. A good time to seg into some questions. A number of people talking about driving standards, about the incidents, about the accidents. Right at the very end, we had Nicky Katzberg fencing the Ford, if that's what it looked like, and certainly he gets a drive through, so that'll drop that car well down, actually. So that brings Daniel Serra up into fifth. Actually, it's probably only going to... No, it drops them down into eighth position in GTD Pro after all of that. We saw as well, gentlemen, and I'll ask you the same as I did, and people are asking me, so I'm going to put it out to you. Jack Aitken, the Cadillac Wieland car win. Was Earl Bamber fortunate not to get sanctioned for the incident with Simon Mann? Did you see it, first of all, Ryan?
4: I don't think I did, no. I can't really add a whole lot to it because of where I was situated. That's, you know, one of the perils of being down here is you really have limited view of what's actually happening on the track. So, no, I can't contribute a whole lot to that conversation, I fear.
0: Arjuna, you've spoken to a number of the drivers. We hear quite a lot on air. Ryan, you spoke to one of the drivers. We spoke to all of the drivers involved in that bizarre yellow flag incident. That needs to be looked at, Ryan, doesn't it? It was quite clear from all three drivers that you spoke to there that they weren't really sure why they'd been put in the situation that they were.
4: Yeah, I think the outstanding question is why was the GT field so slow, effectively stopped at the top of the hill? And, you know, that was communicated to Colin Brown. It was not to Roman De Angelis, and we all know the outcome there. So that's the mystery that still needs to be solved. Everybody I've talked to, and I've talked to several off-air, none of them have been able to shed any light onto this as well. So hopefully by the time we turn up next at CTMP for most of the field and then everybody at Road America, we can get some clarity on that situation so that that's a situation that could be avoided in the future.
0: Arjuna, again, you spoke to some of the drivers. An untidy race, a race of attrition and damage, and yet some fabulous, absolutely fabulous driving performances out there. What was the atmosphere like in the pit lane?
2: You know, I think for the most part, John, as much as it was a stop and start race, compare and contrast to last year where, you know, after Road America, we had a bit of a let's stop and have take stock of the situation with the racecraft. I don't know if that's necessarily the conversation that we're going to have leaving this track. Watkins Glen is known for being fast-flowing and technically challenging, and the incidents that we had under green specifically, I think, for the most part, kind of come down to racing incidents rather than the some of the things we saw at Watkins and Road America that ended up warranting penalties of stop and hold 60 seconds. So my hope is that between now and the next of our Endurance Cup races, which takes us back to Road America, we'll see these drivers kind of straighten themselves out a little bit more, just kind of remind themselves that to finish first you must finish.
0: ND, Ned Stokewell says, hi guys, what on earth was the result of that Valkyrie crash? Why did the car in front brake so harshly? Were any penalties ensued? Well, Colin Brown explained, he came across as he was coming up the hill and making his way back to the end of the field. He came across and was told by his spotter that he was going to come across some GT cars that were holding at the top of the hill. And they... So he started slowing down, which was probably just as well. But unfortunately, the Valkyrie, although they did have a spotter, they didn't let Roman De Angelis know what was going on. They may not have realised it. And therefore, he ran into the back of Colin, who ran into the back of Dragon Speed. No penalties for that ND. But a situation that is going to be looked at post-race. Peter Mackay, I'm hoping that you can answer this question. The bizarre Nicky Katzberg incident at the end of the race looked like something on a dirt track and not on a racetrack. I like Nicky a lot, but that was just something I don't understand on the last lap.
1: It's truly bizarre because their whole strategy they talked about in our Countdown to Green show was about keeping it safe and scoring points for the championship. And that doesn't appear to have been kept in mind on that last lap. And giving up one position, yes, it'd be frustrating, but you put the points on the board and they would have been leaving this round with the championship lead. Now, that's been handed over to the number one BMW crew of Conor DeFilippi and Neil Verhagen, who were up the road saying thank you very much for that. A bizarre incident, and glad to see Chris Meeks get out the car okay, because that was a pretty big hit.
0: It was a huge hit, no doubt about it. A drive-through ensued from that. In terms of the rest of the race, Peter, so many positives to take out from the results. As I say, I don't want to harp on about this, but the most thing we're getting is why was there no investigation into the wheel and Cadillac? I can't answer that question. I am prepared to ask that question when we next get to speak to Race Control. So I'm going to leave that to one side. Untidy, yes. But when we had we had a couple of 30 minutes, then we had a 50 minutes, then we had the hour and a bit at the end. That was great racing. And I know the letters BOP aren't very popular, but IMSA, let us see what they're doing. They show us they're working out. And in all four classes, we had proper battles with people having to make strategic decisions as well as pace and racing decisions to keep them in the race. And, I mean, side-by-side racing, so much of that, I can't even pick out a single incident. I would be here for the next hour and a half.
1: You couldn't, no. It was just wonderful. I mean, we talked about it during the show of the knife edge that the top prototype GTP drivers are under and the risks that they have to take through traffic. So I would keep that in mind when thinking about the incident with the Whelen Cadillac. But I do think it's a very fair question to ask why it wasn't investigated, and I'd be intrigued to know the answer. That's all I will say on it. But the GTD battles between all these different manufacturers, just superb. I mean, absolutely superb. And one thing that you have to give IMSA's technical team a really, really big pat on the back for, not just in GTD, where they're balancing some of the latest GT3 cars with some of the older GT3 cars as well, but also in GTP to allow an independent team to absolutely fair and square compete with the factory teams. They're given a fair shake. I don't think they're being given a free kick. I really don't. I think it's what you're seeing JDC Miller and Lorne Heinrich and his teammates do is absolutely fair and square. I really feel like they're being given a fair shake. And I think it's a good example of how you can give the privateer a fair shake without creating silly artificial allowances. That is third place today and the win back in Laguna were fair and square.
0: And it could have been even better, actually. They did get the puncture. Yeah, I know, safety car levelled it all back up again. I think it's stunning. I think IMSA should take a bow on that as well. I've mentioned this before, but allowing John Church to run the car, which isn't the current homologation, needed a waiver to do that, didn't buy the upgrade kit, and giving him a different BOP as well, sometimes better, sometimes worse, IMSA should take some of the credit for that. And as you say, it's not a free kick. But if you want privateers in the prototype, the top prototype class, then you've got to make it attractive for them to be there, Peter.
1: You do. And, you know, next year we're going to lose to Acuras. And Acura have said they're not going to have privateers run the cars. And there's probably quite a lot of proprietary information that they don't really want out in the open in those cars. It's got a completely bespoke engine, for example. Although there's ways around that with leases and what have you, but it begs the question that you have to give that a little bit of latitude for independent teams to come in. Now, there won't be many of them. They are brave, unique operations to go up against BMW WRT, three works Cadillacs, two works Porsches, and so on. So they're brave, but I think it's a great example of also the fact that you don't need 25 cars in the top category. 10, is, as long as they're well-balanced, with good drivers and good teams, which we have here, for me, having 10 really close together, bizarrely, is more entertaining than having 25. Might sound strange, but actually, but also there's only so many that can be in the hunt for the win.
0: Well, also, it was within a field of 54 cars. And we see this at a variety of stages throughout the IMSA season, particularly in the longer races, Peter. Whereas in WEC competition, the only time we see more than 30 cars is at Le Mans. 40 cars is at Le Mans. I think they can take 42 is the maximum that they can take. And I don't think we've got to that. I think we're about 36 this year. It's 18 and 18, isn't it? Peter, let's run through some points before we wrap things up. You've been doing a little bit of scribbling. Shall we start in GTP with the drivers?
1: Yes, we should. Yeah, and Jack Aitken has increased his championship advantage in the GTP by dint of that win. Now, why am I not mentioning El Bamber or Fred Vesti? Well, they've actually not been with him for every race. Jack Aitken is the only consistent factor in that number 31 crew. He sits on 2,145 points, just over 100 points ahead of Lorne Heinrich, who's on 1,942, who is ahead of, now is that right? No, just over 200 points ahead, excuse me, not 100 points, 200 points ahead, Lauren Heinrich, 1,942. So he's ahead of all of his Porsche Penske Motorsport colleagues, which is, I'm sure he's very, very proud of. And I'm sure he will remind them of it in the canteen at Vysak.
0: Oh.
1: Nick Yellerly and Renger van der Zander, they sit on 1,900. They're on a bit of a momentum swell as well, heading towards the end of the season. Felipe Nasr and Julian Andler are the top leading crew from Porsche Penske Motorsport. They're on 1,887. After winning the first two rounds, they're a little bit on the back foot.
0: In GTD Pro drivers?
1: GTD Pro, as we talked about a few moments ago, Nicky Katzberg and Tommy Milner having come in the lead of the championship. They've dropped out the lead of the championship. It's still very close, but you know, Neil Verhagen and Conor De Filippi keeping that consistent performance, keeping the car on the podium, not easy to do. Easy to say, not easy to do. 1,575 for them. Antonio Garcia and Alexander Sims move up into second place on 1,515 points. Then it is Nicky Katzberg and Tommy Milner who dropped to third. So that was a costly, costly penalty there on that last lap for Nicky Katzberg. Then it gets very interesting. Nick Tandy and Harry King are on 1,390. But with Ben Barnacle and Jack Hawksworth mentioned in our interview there that the Great Escape is on. Well, it is. They're on 1,385 all of a sudden. They came in on 1,000. So they are all of a sudden back into the conversation at least. And then Dennis Olsen and Ben Parker, they're on 1,390.
0: And LMP2 points. Can we do the team's points for that?
1: Yes, we can. Yeah, so that was very close coming in because we'd only had two races so far for the LMP2s. Daytona and Sebring. Yeah, so in fact, there's 99 days since their last race. CrowdStrike go into the lead. What a season they're having. CrowdStrike go into the lead on 1,007. Then at second place, get this, is tied. United Autosports 22 and AO Racing 99. They're on 952. And you don't have to go far back to enter Europol. They're on 900 points. And the number two, United Autosports, on 848. So it's really close. All the more reason to tune in for Canadian Tire Motorsports Park in a few weeks' time.
0: And indeed, thank you, Peter, for all of that. That comes up on July the 10th to 12th, 2026, so a couple of weekends' time. Before that, we'll have our full coverage. LMP2 is top class there, and it is top class because it's always a great race. Before that, Midweek Motorsport on Wednesday, we'll be looking back at this action, Formula One, MotoGP, and Peter has a rally report from WRC Greece as well. We'll have a quick look forward to the Le Mans Classic, which is next weekend. Bruce, Andrew and myself will be down there. What an interesting race. As I said, not a classic, but one we will remember, perhaps not for all the right reasons. Thanks to everybody who was involved. I'm John Heidorf. Bye-bye.

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0: everybody, and welcome along to our second four-hour contest for the IMSA Michelin Pilot Challenge. It's the O'Reilly Auto Parts 4 hours of Mid-Ohio. This is when the Michelin Pilot Challenge takes center stage. Our first four-hour race on the high banks of Daytona. A bit of Friday racing for you there. And I know that many of you have tuned in for this because you like the extra strategic complexity, hard to say as well as hard to do, to be honest, that these four-hour races bring you. In the Ford Racing Global Broadcast Centre, it's a hearty, warm welcome from me, John Heindorf, and from Ryan Marie. There's sometimes a little bit untidy the way I look at the first parts of these four-hour races, but generally speaking, Ryan, they bring us the entertainment and that complexity of thinking that we like in these races.
1: They do. I mean, let's go back to Daytona and the different strategic wrinkles that were thrown the team's way. That's definitely what I expect that we're going to see here today. It is truly one of the endurance races, right, on the calendar, these four-hour races. It packs a whole lot into a short amount of time. Some of the teams elect to run with an additional driver that we don't see at the shorter two-hour events. So it's a lot to sift through. We got a great field as well, 45, 46 cars set to take the start. So all told, I think this is going to be a captivating 4 hours ahead.
0: Hold that thought as we get closer to our green flag time as we go through the 46 car field. Let's find out where your favourites are. Not very often I say this. 16 TCR cars, well, that's great. 30 GS cars. So on the 23rd row of the grid. Yep, that's what we're talking about. Riley Pegram. Pegram Racing's Honda has RVA Graphic Motorsport and Eric Rockwell alongside Manish Tobola for Rockwell, and his Hyundai Elantra, the number 15, has the similar Brian Herter Autosport car. Matty Oust will start the number 98. Dean Baker for Baker Racing and the Audi RS3, number 56, starts in 42nd position with Preston Brown in 41st for another one of the Brian Herter Autosport Hyundai Elantras. Row 20! I know, it's amazing, isn't it? Lance Bergstein, another one of the Hyundai Elantras from BHA, and Sam Baker for Baker Racing in the other Audi, number 52, alongside. Then we move forward to Preston Brown. Guess what? In another of the Brian Herter Autosport cars, Lance Bergstein is alongside him. Sam Baker and Eduardo Gore, the next two cars in line as we're moving into the top 10 now of the TCRs, in seventh position. So on the outside on the inside of row four, for the TCRs, Stellium Motorsports and their Cupra. Then on the outside of row three, it's Tyler Chambers, the Hart Honda Civic. And Tyler has got Stephen Clemens for Victor Gonzalez Racing and the Cupra Leon VZ, as they say over here, VZ. TCR, the number 21, sits in fifth position. Front two rows of the grid, Tyler Gonzalez himself for Victor Gonzalez Racing, and that's the second of the Cupra Leons, the number 99 car. MMG, Montreal Motorsport Group, and Honda Civic. Dai Yoshihara, yes, that one, absolute drifting legend. Been up on Pikes Peak a few times as well. He'll start on the inside of row two. On the front row, it's brought to you by the letter H. Hyundai Elantra, Brian Herter Autosport, and Bryson Morris is on the outside. And on pole position, Rocco Pascarella, KMW Motorsports, and their Honda Civic. So now we have a mere 15 rows of the GS GT4 cars. Team TGM, Ted Giovannis, Ford Mustang, and the number 64, is in 30th position. 29th, VRC Motorsports Group. Dan Amann will start that. Both of those cars, Bronze Cup entries. BGP Motorsports, that's a Porsche. That's the number 83 in 28th position. Vin Barletta will start the Turner Motorsport BMW M4 GT3 Evo alongside. The David Hampton Circle H Racing driven Aston Martin will start on the outside of row number 13 with Sean Quinlan alongside for Stephen Cameron's Racing's Ford Mustang. Then it's Aurora Strauss for Murillo Racing. Mustang AMG GT4 on the outside of row 12. Bob McCallion for Core Motorsports with another Ford Mustang on the inside. Position 22, Casey Moyer, Lap Motorsports, LAP Mustang, that's number 30. And Chad Cannavale for Kingpin Racing and their Toyota Supra is in 21st position. In 20th, outside of row 10 for Maddie Stewart and CSM Porsche, ST Racing by Random Vandals. Samantha Tan is the ST. She'll start the car that starts in 19th position. That's the number 38. One grid row further ahead, Aston Martin Vantage, producer Motorsport, Athens Sterling, and Paul Holton is the better placed of the two Ford Mustangs from TTGM. Into the top eight rows, Core Motorsport, Ford Mustang, Evan Slater starts the number 60 car, Hannah Grainmeyer for Heart of Racing's Aston is alongside in the number 26. Caio Chavez for Pan Am Motorsport, Toyota Supra in position number 14 for the 54 car. On the inside of that seventh row, Chris Miller, Unitronic JDC Porsche. Rafa Racing, Varun Chosky for Toyota GR Supra GT. And that is the 12th position car for number 12, Nicky Hayes, in 11th position for Random Vandals Racing. McCombie McAleer Racing have the outside of the 10th row with Nate Cicero. They've got Winwood Racing alongside them for Mercedes AMG GT4. Bryce Ward will start that car. Lucas Weisenberg for BSI Racing and the Toyota number 67 is on the outside of row 4. On his inside, Carbon with Peregrine's BMW. Steve Vetterau will start that car. Dylan McAvern for Turner Motorsport. That's another BMW. The number 95 cars on the outside of row number 3. Moise Oretzky for Ibiza Farm Motorsports McLaren Artura. That's a fast car expected to go forward from there. Very quick in a straight line. The Kosh Copeland Motorsport Toyota with Ford Kosh at the wheel is on the outside of row 2. Trent and Estep will start the Van der Steyr Racing Aston Martin Vantage. And it's an all BMW. So if the TCRO was brought to you by the letter H, then it's the letters B, M and W. For Stephen McAleer, Autotechnic Racing, the number 27 car, and Jeff Westphal has pole position for the similar car, in different colours, of course, for Carbon with Peregrine. Their M4 GT4 Aero top of the shop, the number 39. Right, now that we've gone through that, very quickly, let's have a look at how the championship stands with Ryan Marine.
1: All right, we'll start in GS, where Dylan McAvern and Luca Mars, on the strength of their win the last time out at Laguna Seca, have a narrow 30-point lead over Winward's Dan Arrow and Bryce Ward. And then it's another 120 points back to Nate Cicero and Robert Nowaker. Austin Crines and Stephen McAleer are another 10 points behind that pairing. And Michael Cooper, Moise Uretsky, winners earlier this year at Sebring. They're also in the championship hunt. They find themselves fifth coming into this weekend. In the TCR championship battle, it's pretty tight. I think it's eight crews that are relatively there or thereabouts within 230 points of one another. But at the top, Mason Felipe and Bryson Morris, on the strength of three podiums and one win mixed into those podiums, they have the top spot by 110 points over their teammates Preston Brown and Denny DuPont. Matty Oust and Mark Wilkins, no podiums yet this year, but they've never finished worse than sixth. They're 140 points out of the championship lead in third, and then it gets pretty tight thereafter. It's a really congested, but Felipe and Morris, they have separated themselves a little bit from the pack at this stage with that lead of over 100 points.
0: So where's the winner coming from then? He says, throwing the 98 mile an hour
1: fastball. Well, that's what we're
0: going to
1: find out over the next 4 hours.
0: It is.
1: Exactly. Look, it's anybody's guess.
0: Yeah. Anybody's guess. That's about as close as we're going to get to that, I think. Ryan, so many of these manufacturers, look at the front of the field, BMW, Aston, Toyota, McLaren, Mercedes and Ford, all in the top 10. All right, there's four BMWs in there, but I do think it's anybody, and I'm still looking at that Singleton McLaren Artura.
1: Oh, I do. I agree completely. That's who I had circled to talk about. As much as BMW has been the story of the weekend so far, looking at practice times and certainly in qualifying, the fact that Moisey was able to put that car up in fifth, we know Michael Cooper is a rocket ship when he gets behind the wheel. I think Windward Racing also finds themselves in a pretty good position in their Mercedes, starting ninth. Really good qualifying effort from Bryce Ward. So, look, I think there's a few that could come up and threaten the BMWs. The Supras have been pretty good. Trenton Estep, what a qualifying effort for him in the Aston for Vandersteur Racing, starts on the inside of the second row. So, and those are just the ones that have had good qualifying efforts. There's others starting down towards the bottom, but it's a four-hour race. There's some strategic options in play. So it's certainly anybody's race.
0: We'll talk about all of the strategy when we get into the international TV feed. Thanks for joining us on RS2, IMSA Radio, on a busy motorsport weekend. We're about to turn on IMSA TV as well, and if you are outside of the US, if you don't have a US IP address, then you can watch along on YouTube on the official IMSA channel. If you're traveling around, obviously we don't want you looking at pictures, so just listen to the audio. You can link it to the car. I know that you're clever enough to do that. By the way, TCR, watch out for those Cupras, two Victor Gonzalez racing cars that I think will be in the mix by the end of it. That's our very brief countdown to green. This is the second IMSA Michelin Pilot Challenge four-hour race of the season.
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0: We come to a four-hour challenge, a real challenge for the Michelin Pilot Challenge at the O'Reilly Auto Parts, 4 hours of mid or high, or 13 corners packed into 2.4 miles or thereabouts. The names have gone down in history. The carousel that leads onto the finish straight, not the start straight. That's halfway between the keyhole and turn four. A track of split personality in some ways. From the carousel round to turn four, it's basically three fast straights and a couple of big braking areas. From there, it's all about how the car handles. Uphill, downhill, and switchback. It is not for nothing that there's parts of this course that resemble a roller coaster. Hello, everybody, and welcome along to the Ford Racing Global Broadcast Centre. Ryan Marine joins me, John Hindhoff, and in our countdown to green, we were basically throwing darts at a dartboard to decide what is going on. I quoted you earlier on today, Ryan, in one of the other IMSA races, that this is a Chamber of Commerce day, with the track temperature getting toasty now. 40 Celsius is 104 Fahrenheit. 79 Fahrenheit in the air is 26 Celsius. We're not into the worry area for the Michelin tyre technicians now, but there will have to be a measure of tyre management by the GS GT4 cars, and I think particularly on the fronts of the TCR cars. Welcome to the broadcast.
1: Yes. Thank you, John. And spot on. That's something we'll be tracking over the course of this four-hour race. But as far as the conditions go, compare it to yesterday, and you pretty much flipped it on its head, right? We had a deluge at the track yesterday. It affected the schedule. Qualifying got pushed back a little bit in the evening yesterday. But sun is out today. Temperature is very pleasant. And for the fans that have made their way out to the Mid-Ohio Sports Car Course, you really couldn't ask for much better weather to sit and take in 4 hours of Michelin Pilot Challenge racing.

0: this weekend. Honda finds victory lane. Big time celebrations here in Central Ohio.
1: The voice of Brian Till there, who'll be running the pit lane for us. We will have our BDO pit lane reports. We'll be looking for the Michelin moment of the race in both of the classes. Could be an overtake and might be a bit of strategy. Who knows? 4 hours on the clock. We'll get them to form up. Now, I mentioned that we don't start where we finish. The green flag, and we do have a split field, by the way, with two safety cars, two pace cars as they are now, on the circuit at the same time. And we will start the four hours when the cars go across the finishing line this time around. And then we'll get the green flag halfway down the back straight and into that heavy braking area at turn number four. So the first of the two pace cars is into the pits. We actually go to full course yellow right now for half a lap. So right now, at the front of the field, the BMW number 39, Jeff Westphal, is controlling the pace of the field. Race Control are asking the teams to form up in a 2x2 formation, heading up the hill to the keyhole. So it's BMW from Carbon and Auto Technic, then Aston Martin from Van der Steyr Racing, then it's Toyota, Kush-Copeland Motorsport, McLaren and BMW, Ibiza Farm Motorsport and Turner, BMW and Toyota, Carbon and BSI, and then it's Mercedes-AMG from Wynwood and Ford Mustang from McCombie McAleer Racing on the front five rows. We get a green flag early, and the pole man's gone early. Jeff Westphal in the grey and very, very bright green machine heads off, immediately pulls onto the racing line, which means he's crossed over the track and goes into the right-hander at turn four on the optimum line. He had no challenge there at all, and that's a pretty much perfect start. Let's make sure everybody gets over the top of the rise and heads down through into the S's. Used to be the walk-over bridge there some years ago. Yes, I am that old that I remember when that was there. And through into Thunder Valley for the first time. Now, start number two, TCR. And this is Honda and the Hyundai of Brian Hertner Motorsport, then Honda Civic Cupras and more Hondas. And again, a very early jump. As soon as the green flag was in the air from the Honda Civic of KMW Motorsports, Rocco Pasquarella has jumped away. And, oh, there's big damage to one of the Porsches. That's a wheel and some kind of suspension that is off the car. And that then is Athan Sterling in the number four Porsche. This is full course caution. And we've got the TCR cars, Ryan Marine, coming into that area right now. Medusa Motorsport have had a terrible start to the race.
2: Oh, you hate to see that. Big damage to the right rear. It all started with a spin for Chris Miller right in the middle of the pack at the crest of the hill. So that's a really difficult part of the track from a visual perspective. You're coming up and down the hills through twists and turns, and that was one that was more or less unsighted. I said left the rear. It was actually on the right front that took the hit there on the Aston for the Medusa team, and that is significant damage. That car, I can't imagine, will take any further part, and two other cars at least got a piece of that as well.
1: Oh, yeah, I'll give you the a bit of a curveball there. That was right front, you're right. I thought that looked like a drive shaft that had pulled out. There was so much metalwork on there, but that, in fact, has pulled the whole suspension arm away with that. Our AMR safety crews, brand new for 2026, not the safety crews. They are the best in the business and have plenty of experience, but their vehicle of choice to get them safely and securely to the scene of any incident is the 2026 Ford F-150 Raptor. And they have been cutting a bit of a dash at a variety of racetracks already this season. They'll let the field go by as Jeff Westphal held on to the lead also in

0: involved there was the Cobb Motorsports number 60. That's the Ford Mustang, the red and white car. That was Evan Slater involved there. And that car is coming out now. Is he going to get held or is he going to get out before the safety car comes through? He's out ahead of the Honda safety car. The Honda safety car couldn't get onto the track because Evan is coming through the pit lane. And that means he has not dropped the lead lap. That's a bit of good fortune there. And he skittles off up to the top of the hill and the keyhole. But that is magic stuff for Evan Slater. Core Motorsports, stay on the lead lap.
1: Well, let's file that away for later in case they end up in contention, because that was crisis averted and by the narrowest of margins to get out ahead of that Acura Integra Type S safety car, John, which is actually built just down the road in Marysville. All of the Integra Type R's are built not far at all away from right here at the Mid-Ohio Sports Car Course. But for that Core Motorsports team, assuming the damage isn't too significant and assuming they're able to keep going here, it's a new co-driver for the weekend for Evan Slater. Mike Skeen gets the call up. He'll replace Ray Mason for the rest of the season. He drove with them back at Daytona at the start of the year, but I think this could be a car and a team to watch in the second half of the season. Mike is really quick and plug and play when you put him into one of these GT4 cars.
0: So it gives us a chance then to sort of put the season in perspective, Ryan, if you like. I mentioned this was the second of our 4-hour race. We only have two of them. It's been a couple of seasons now that the IMSA Michelin Pilot Challenge has been here at Mid-Ohio as the main event, if you will. And it's been very successful. You and I have called some tremendously exciting races. As we come into this weekend, this I think is the biggest TCR field we've seen for quite a while. 16 of them started and they're all still running. We've lost one of the 30 GS cars. We talked about it in our countdown to green, but let's just bring everybody up to date with what's been happening this weekend. You heard the grid, so you know who qualified well. But what about who are the form teams at the moment? And let's start with TCR first.
1: Well, in TCR, it's been a pretty fair mix at the front of the field. We've seen Hondas show well at times. One of the Brian Herta Autosport Hyundais qualified well. The others, by and large, starting down towards the back. The thing that was remarkable to me in qualifying, John, was the gap between first and second was just 0.08 of a second. That's pulled to second place. So really, really competitive there as far as that goes. I think what could be interesting, too, is the a couple driver changes or at least additions. You mentioned Dai Yoshihara earlier, having him back with MMG. Not a bad plug-and-play option, right, when you expand the lineup for these four-hour races. We saw Dai with the team back at Daytona as well. And then another change in a lineup for the Victor Gonzalez Racing team. Dr. William Talley had that big accident at Laguna, remember, and couldn't be here to take the start in this race. So they've brought Caleb Bacon in to go alongside of Stephen Clemens. And I think that car, which is fifth right now in TCR, could be one to watch. And we hope Dr. Talley's feeling better soon. As far as GS goes, it's been BMW by and large in the practice sessions, but as we've talked about before, I wouldn't say that it's a done deal that it's going to be a BMW race. Supras have been strong. That start from Estep and the Aston to get up to second place, that's remarkable. And then that McLaren from Ibiza Farms Racing, Moise Uretsky with a great qualifying effort to put that car up in fifth. Just some of the cars to keep an eye on in this four-hour race.
0: Just some of the cars, he says. But that is the nature of the Michelin Pilot Challenge. It sounds like we're hedging our bets. Great work, but it is very, very tight. Great work by Track Services, by the AMR safety crew, and by our corner workers and marshals. Means that we have lost barely any time after a quite serious wreck, and the green flag is in the air and we restart at the finish line, not where we started. So Jeff Westphal takes up the battle again, goes through turn one And that's an absolutely tremendous restart. The battle is on behind him with the second placed Aston Martin Vantage of Van der Steur Racing running in the black and red colours, with Stephen McAleer and Autotechnic Racing in the BMW in third position, just ahead of the Toyota with the light blue and orange front. And they are holding position at the moment. It would not have been a split start this time, so that's going to make things interesting for Rocco Pasquarella for KMW Motorsport, because those TCR cars at the front of the field are every bit the equal of some of the GS cars at the back, particularly from turn four onwards, where it's the twisty bits. The TCRs are particularly good through the corners. Leaders got away just a tiny little bit early running, 3 hours 50 and 24, 23, 22, 21 to go. And it is Jeff Westphal ahead of the battling Trenton Estep and Stephen McAleer in third. Ryan Murray.
1: Well, McAleer got jumped on that initial start, so he's looking to atone for that now, putting the pressure on the Aston at the moment. Just behind Ford Koch, pretty good restart once again. He's got Juretsky behind. And to your point about the front runners in TCR, I think Rocco Pasquarella, the pole sitter in TCR, would have qualified about 12th in the GS field if they didn't do the split between the classes. So the front of that TCR field is very, very fast and has the pace certainly to run at least at the midfield of the GS class, if not further up.
0: And the problem with that is that every time there's a safety car, we split the field again. So they've got to work their way back through. And, of course, it's the leader who has to go through them first. The TCRs are an extremely efficient and cost-effective racing car. They never started life as the little five-door hatchback on which they are based. They were built by the manufacturers as effectively a formula racing car. It's just a different type of racing car. So like GT4 and GT3, and there's the pass for second, and passed back again over the top of the brow at turn nine. Oh, this is going to be fun all day. So the Aston and the BMW, two front-engined sports cars coming from very different philosophies, and the Supras in there behind them. Then the multicoloured Ibiza Farm McLaren, the mid-engined car. Said watch for that coming forward. We haven't really seen any green flag running. Just to finish the thought about the TCR, they are built by the manufacturers as race cars. And at that point, they are pretty sophisticated race cars as well, Ryan, in terms of their engineering, the quality of equipment that's on them. It's not as if they had to have all of the amenities stripped out of them, because they were never race cars to start with. And they are fast.
1: Oh, they sure are. It seems that that have run both will tell you that the TCR car is actually more technically challenging to work on. So while it is the lower class technically in Michelin Pilot Challenge, there's nothing that's not top level about the modern TCR car. Meanwhile, Chris Miller is in the pits. This is one of the cars that was caught up in that incident. Really, I don't know if it got tipped around or just spun, but that car had the issue that set off the course of events that led to the first full course yellow, and they were called to the pits with the mechanical black flag by race control.
0: Indeed, so, and we've also had Sean Quinlan with a little spin for the steam, and Stephen Cameron Ford Mustang. That was up at the keyhole. Turn two. He has pointed that back in the right direction, and there's lost a bit of ground. Did he get a little help on that as well as he was going up the hill? There was a whole gaggle of cars there. Hello to Dave Alcock, who's joining us from the Fylde Coast in northwest England. Always good, he says, to see Michelin Pilot Challenge at the head of the race card. Hello to RBMK. Thank you very much for your note. Tell me where you are listening on that, and I'll get a look at that. Ryan Marine, early doors here. What are your early thoughts?
1: Well, so far, I've been impressed with Estep getting that second place on the start, but McAleer pretty aggressive trying to get that position back and behind. Man, it has been quite a fight here, really, from 4th, 5th, 6th, 7th on back. It looks like Ford Koch has his hands full with Uretsky, who in turn has McAvern right behind and Weisenberg there as well. By the way, that initial incident was reviewed and it was deemed inconclusive, so there was no ruling about any potential contact that led to the spin from Chris Miller. And now we have a subsequent review, that's cars 14 and 19. So the 19 is Quinlan that had this spin, and then 14, I think that would be Hampton or Merrill. Anyway, that car is apparently the other car involved, and that's right now under review at the moment.
2: With some of the other cars up front, Michael, where we saw the faster drivers start, and you're going to think maybe a double stint there, and then the slow guy gets in for one, and then a single at the end. You guys have gone the opposite direction. Why?
3: Yeah, I think a lot of those guys are planning to do two driver changes, obviously, and have their normal finishing driver finish the race. But Moisey's super fit, super ready for this. You know, he did like 2.5 hours at Daytona this year, so. You know, if we need to keep him in for half the race or more than half the race, he's perfectly up to the challenge, and his speed has been really good here at Mid-Ohio. The team's been doing an awesome job. Jason Hoover's been doing an awesome job engineering this car. So I think this should be our best track of the season just based on the way our performance goes with some of these longer straight tracks. We're not as strong. But, you know, I think it's going to be all-out brawl here come the last hour in Michelin Pilot Challenge.
2: Gonna be good. Talk about Moisey though and his improvement over the last season or so.
3: Yeah, he's improved a lot. We worked on his car control a lot and just understanding some things about the tire, and really this car has helped him a lot too. It's just it's always suited me. I've loved driving the McLarens over the years, and I've been able to explain that to him, and just also from the moment he got in, it just made sense to him. He could communicate what was going on, so we see everything the same way in the car. He can set it up, I can set it up. And it works for both of us, so it's really good.
2: Fifth in the championship right now, and a win here would be special for this team.
0: Brian Till in the pit lane, and he'll be bringing us all of the interviews. So, BDO pit lane report. So, RS2, part of the Radio Show Limited network of channels, live coverage of the IMSA Michelin Pilot Challenge, O'Reilly Auto Parts, 4 hours of Mid-Ohio. John Heindorf and Ryan Marie in the Ford Racing Global Broadcast Center. So Moisey Uretsky getting talked up by his teammate there down on the lane, doing what he needs to do at the moment, and that is keep that car on the track. Fifth position is fine. And battling away in TCR at the moment. Rockwell Pasquarella, who still leads it, and leads it by a bit of a margin. I wasn't expecting to see this kind of gap so early on for KMW Motorsports, Ryan Marie, but he's obviously worked his way through some of the GS traffic. He's put Dan Amann behind him from VRC Motorsports, Ted Giovannis, and one or two others. Sean Quinlan had a spin, of course, but right now, the first in TCR has a lead that is unusually comfortable, shall we say.
1: Yeah, I'm surprised too, given how close it was in qualifying. The other surprise, maybe it shouldn't be, but the Victor Gonzalez Racing Cupra of Tyler Gonzalez has made its way from fourth on the starting grid and up to second in class, and that's definitely some muscle flex there by the Cupra group. You look at the top three in TCR, it's three different manufacturers, Honda, Cupra, and Hyundai in the top three spots, but it does seem like Pasquarella's had better luck making his way through the GS traffic than those behind him at this stage.
0: Said keep an eye on those Cupras. It's early days, but already they've started to come forward. VGRT jumped in fairly early, let's not forget it was Team Gore who started the ball rolling with the Cupra. Cupra, the Italian sport, Italian, Spanish sporting arm of the Volkswagen Group, came out of Seat, which was the original Spanish national automotive company, taken over by Volkswagen Group a long time ago. And then the down through the years, they were building Cupras as their sporty models. Now, Cupra is, in fact, a brand on its own. I'm going to catch up with Brian again in a moment. He's down with KMW Motorsports, Rocco Pasquarella, leading TCR.
2: Were you qualifying on pole in professional races and leading?
4: Absolutely not. I am so impressed with this kid. He's doing a great job. He's so calm and cool. He just goes out there and does whatever we ask him to do. 4 hours is a long time. He said he wanted to stay up front, and he's doing just that.
2: Front tires on these TCR cars. It's a warm day out here. What do you have to do to make sure you keep them underneath you for a full stint?
4: You have to take care of them. You can't overdrive them. Because the front tires are doing braking and turning and accelerating, pretty much everything, we just have to be mindful of it and not overdrive it.
2: Colin Brown was just talking, too, about the traffic and the pace of the TCR car, just how quick it is. But when you catch these slower GS cars and then they run away from you on the straightaway, how much risk are you willing to take in the back to get by one?
4: At this early in the race, not that much risk. It is a cat and mouse type game. We definitely out-corner them in the back section, and then when we get to the long straightaways, they drive away from us. So it can be a little frustrating, but Duncan on the box here does a great job talking to us, telling us to just calm down and take our time. And I think we got, 3 hours and 40 minutes left, so it's going to be a long day.
2: Head down, focus forward. Honda's looking for a victory here at Mid-Ohio.
0: It is their home track, of course. Thank you, Brian. Brian Till. It is their home track, the Marysville production plant is not even an hour, just over an hour up the road. HART from this area as well. Those guys love being here, and there's been a long, long association between Honda and this circuit. Just on 20 minutes completed of this 4 hour race, we've had a little bit of full course yellow, Ryan Marine. Nothing I think that will massively affect the fuel mileage. Lucas Weisenberg in the BSI Racing Toyota going through turn one at the moment. The red car with the stripy roof sits in eighth position, just ahead of Nate Cicero. It's settled down after a little bit of an untidy start. And now we're into that area of the race where people are looking at their fuel numbers, Ryan.
1: That's right. So we'll start to look at the strategy now. And the thing to keep in mind is the minimum drive time is 40 minutes. So we're at 20, just over 22 minutes gone by now. Halfway through the minimum for the first drivers in these cars. An added wrinkle to the strategy, though, for these four-hour races is that the teams have the ability to run a third driver if they want to. About a third, I'd say, of the field has elected to do that, and that minimum drive time applies to all three drivers across the board. So if they're going to be playing that game, they have to make sure that each of the three drivers, most importantly the first two that get in, get that 40 minutes taken care of, and then the third driver can go the rest of the way from there.
0: Been a really interesting journey for the Toyota GR Supra, built over in Europe actually by a team not necessarily, or an organization not necessarily associated with Toyota, and that is WRT, the Wärts Racing Group, based on the other side of the motorway from Liège Airport. And part of their manufacturing facility there builds all of the Toyota GT4s under license from Toyota Gazoo Racing. They're all turned out in a very bright shade of white. And the development of that car has been really, really interesting. Taking a little while to catch on in some markets, but to be fair, Ryan, we've had a couple of successes down through the years here in the Michelin Pilot Challenge with the Toyota GR Supra, and it's just made more people think, okay, let's have something different. And now that we know it can win and it can succeed, then it's an opportunity for some of the teams to try something that is just a little bit more variety,
1: which we love. That's one of the great things about sports car racing. You get different looks, different sounds to the cars. And this Supra platform, it's gone through a couple different evolution cycles. We're onto the Evo 2 right now, and it just keeps getting better as they continue to update the car, as you might expect. The initial version of the car, everybody I ever talked to who drove one, they were quick to say it's fast, but it's edgy. The window is quite small to try and get the ultimate performance out of it, and that made it difficult, especially for non-professional drivers. But with each subsequent evolution, the car gets a bit more complacent, the window starts to open up, and I think that's part of the reason we've seen the popularity of the platform skyrocket, is the fact that now it's something that from the top line pro all the way down to someone relatively new to motorsport, they can jump in, feel comfortable, and be on the pace.
0: I think that's a really interesting point that you make there, Ryan, because with these evolutions, these Evo kits that manufacturers bring out for their cars, in a balance of performance category, such as we have here in GS and GT4 and GT3 all over the world, you might ask yourself, what is the point of asking your customers to spend perhaps quite a lot of money in updating the car to the next evolution? And that's a fair point. And the answer to that is that quite a lot of the manufacturers' Evos nowadays aren't necessarily for outright speed, but they are to allow that performance to be unlocked in a greater variety of conditions, types of track surfaces, even weather conditions, and to make the car more consistent to drive for the non-pro driver. And that isn't how it used to be when we first started doing the evolutions. This is something that started happening fairly recently. I think that's a good point you've made. Let's check back in with the action at the sharper end of the GS GT4 field. Beetha Farm Motorsport, McLaren, Moise Oretzky in a bit of a battle at the moment. And Dylan McAvern's just gone by. And I think we were talking about Supras as well. Is that Lucas Weisenberg has just gone by as well as that Ford Koch right ahead of him. But there's definitely been the BMW gone ahead of the Ibiza Farm multicoloured McLaren. And sitting in behind there, that McLaren, is the car barn, Steve Wetterau, the second of the car barn cars. So for the moment, Moise Oretzky holding station or thereabouts. But again, as we heard in that interview, Ryan, the job for Moise is to stay there, keep the car in one piece, and whenever the handover comes, whether it's at 40 minutes or deeper into the race, then the car has to be in position to go to the end. Oh, nice move by the Supra as well there through turn one.
1: Moise, right, now dealing with a little bit of traffic here. Looks to me like McAvern's trying to find a way past Ford Koch, who might have been held up slightly by the traffic. But to your point about Oretzky, he's gotten really good at understanding that role, qualifying the car inside the top 10 and keeping it there during his stints. And he knows he's got a real weapon in the arsenal in Michael Cooper, who will take over in the second half of this race.
0: Second half of the race might, well, we never know with these races. We just don't know. Half an hour in, so 9 minutes to go before you can change your driver. The different engine noises coming through our effects mics, trackside, and the whistle of the turbocharged cars as well, the little turbo wastegate chirrup that takes me right back to the 80s and 90s and standing in the forest of what's now WRC, World Rally Championship. Ooh, little love tap on Ford Kosh by the BMW from Turner Motorsport. Dylan McEwen just reminding Ford that he is sitting in fifth position, and perhaps Ryan Marine might like to upgrade that fifth to fourth in the next lap or two. Hello, I'm here.
1: I'm sure he would if given the opportunity. Winners the last time out, McEwen and Luca Mars, that propelled them to the lead in the championship, but it's really tight in GS, only 30 points their advantage. But back-to-back podiums, they've not finished worst in fourth all season. That Turner team really seems to have unlocked some pace potential in this car here as the season has progressed. Behind them, another BMW unlocking some potential. That is Steve Wetterau. Cameron Shields is the co-driver there. They've not had a good year. Don't really have much of a result to point to this point in the season, despite the fact they've been quick at times. And if Steve can keep that car right where he is, kind of similar story when Cameron Shields gets in, that should be a car that that will be there contending inside the top 10, all things being equal.
0: Intrigued at these battles further down the field as well. Let's pick up on some TCR action. We did say that the Cupras are likely to come through sixth position for Victor Gonzalez Racing, and sixth and seventh, that's Rafael Reis for Stallion Motorsport, who is having a little look there. Strikes me, look how dirty it is offline there, Ryan. Strikes me that these TCR cars are really struggling with front grip in these hot conditions. 108 Fahrenheit on the track now is 42 Celsius. And I get the feeling that the drivers are really, if they're not tiptoeing, they're still pushing on. But they are still having to be careful.
1: It seems that way. And managing front tires, that's the name of the game in TCR racing, because these are all front-wheel drive cars. So all the main stresses really on the tires, it's going to be all on the front axle. I wonder, because we've had so many different conditions over the course of the weekend so far, some rain, cloud cover, now we're starting to see some high temperatures. I don't know that we've really seen conditions quite like this to this point of the weekend, and there's a chance that maybe a team or two just missed on the setup, not having extensive running in these types of conditions up to this point of the weekend.
0: That's a very good point. There was a lot of rain earlier on in the week. Actually, if you, as we were watching the early sessions, you would not believe, as we still have this battle now for seventh position, Eddie Gore, and in eighth position, Tyler Chambers, as they're going at it. You would not believe the weather that we had earlier on, particularly on Saturday, getting ready for the Ford Mustang Challenge and the Wheel of Mazda MX-5 Cup. I thought to myself, I'm not working today. There's not a chance we are working. you did the VP Racing Challenge with Brian Till, and it started off with so much standing water on the track that we had to start behind the safety car, and it was pretty much full dry by the end of the race. I've never seen anything like it.
1: It was remarkable how quickly it changed, because, I mean, the rooster tails at the start of that race were massive. There was standing water at the apexes of some of the corners, and by the end, everyone was looking for what was left of that pre-race moisture to just try and keep those wet tires cool. No pit stops, of course, at VP Racing Sports Car Challenge. So that was definitely a difficult one for teams and drivers to manage. The conditions couldn't have changed much more over the course of about 40 minutes, but no such concerns today. Blue skies overhead. The only concern is that track temperature, which continues to rise up to 108 degrees Fahrenheit now around this 2.25 mile track.
0: Mustang versus Porsche versus BMW coming across the line. And into turn one, the number 64 is just going to lose a position. But again, this is all early doors stuff for Ted Giovannis, as Chris Miller in the Unitronic JDC car goes through. And all that 64 car has to do is stay somewhere near the lead lap. I think he might have just dropped off the lead lap at the moment. But we've had some big movers so far, Ryan Marine.
1: We have, as you can see, up multiple spots. The 96, that's Finn Barletta. So down a ways still in the class, but making progress, going the right direction. Aurora Strauss, similarly, down at 19th in the class, but up five spots. The BGB team, welcome back to them. Haven't seen them since, I think it was Sebring earlier this year. This is their last planned outing of the season, which means it's their last outing with the Porsche Cayman GT4 car. A new GT4 car from Porsche coming next year, and so this is kind of their so long, a team that's been long associated with Caymans, and not just at the GT4 level, just some of the cars that have made some progress here in the early going.
0: Ryan Marine and John Hindhoff with you, and still 5 minutes away from minimum drive time. Nice, easy start to this race. Well, there's one team that won't think that, of course. Medusa Motorsports with their Aston Martin Vantage losing a front wheel early on. Also, not having returned from the pits, the David Hampton-driven Circle H Racing Aston Martin Vantage. An eye on that. No, that is still in the pits as well. So not a day for the wings of the Aston Martin. Just had a little off as well from the 10th place Bryce Ward Winward Racing Mercedes, and he's reported as moving again after a good qualifying from Bryce Ward, passed down at turn one for our leader Jeff Westphal, just taking on one of the back markers there. Yeah, Bryce would have been happy with his qualifying performance, and he'd be disappointed to have just put the car off the track for a moment there, Ryan.
1: Yeah, it cost him at least one spot. It looks like Nicky Hayes was able to sneak through for the Random Vandals team and up inside the top ten. Bryce, though, I mean, again, his job is just to keep that car there or thereabouts and let Dan Arrow do his thing when Bryce's drive time is up, which, by the way, we're coming up on the first 40 minutes having elapsed already, just over 3 minutes from now. I think we got to look here at what happened to Bryce. He was side-by-side fighting with the Mustang up at the top of the hill. That's at turn five, and just got out wide. Did a good job to not panic, get the car right back on track, and only lost one spot in all of that.
0: Company McAlea Racing with the number 13 Mustang circulating in the midfield at the moment. Actually better than that, ninth position, Nate Cicero in that car. There are a number of cars that are towards the bottom end of the top 10, maybe in the teens, Ryan, that you might expect to be in with a shout come the end of this race. And I'm going to say this again, that I don't think we're seeing full performance potential from any of these cars. We've had a best of a 126.6 from Jeff Westphal at the front of the field. A lot of people circulating in the mid to late 27s at the moment. And I just wonder, I'm not saying that anyone's playing games here, but the name of the game here is to get to the last pit stop round about an hour from the end of the race.
1: Right, and if you could save some fuel here in this stint, that extends the stint, that opens up your windows as you get deeper into the race as well. So no reason to show your full hand at this early stage. I think You know, Westfall has got the fastest lap of the race as the race leader. McAleer, since getting back to second, really has just settled in right behind, not really gaining a whole lot, not losing a whole lot. The lead's been between 1 and 1.5 seconds basically this entire opening stint, and everybody else as well. If a position's there up for grabs, they'll take it, but no reason to take undue risk here. Still very early in the going.
0: Already quite a lot of lappery going on with cars that are either a tiny bit off the pace or they've had problems earlier on. And I know this is a short track, but I'm actually quite surprised to see that. And again, I think that speaks to the conditions. The air temperature is not too bad, 79 Fahrenheit, but that's not what it'll be in the cars. I can tell you that from bitter experience. It'll be at least, I think it'd be 20 Fahrenheit, at least more than that, maybe a wee bit more. The track temperature at 108 Fahrenheit is 42 Celsius, and that makes the inside of the car warm as well. Add to the fact that the humidity, although it's dropped down a wee bit from early on, humidity is 61% at the moment. You're sitting in the car in a tight-fitting seat, belted in with a six-point harness, with three-layer Nomex, plus your fireproof underwear and a helmet. I'm telling you now, that is going to be an endurance for the drivers as much as for the cars today.
1: Definitely the heat of the summer here in central Ohio. 79 degrees might not sound like a lot, but got some humidity in the air, 61% in fact, that adds to it. And then as you talk about all of the gear you have to wear for your safety, the heat soak coming off of the engines, especially the front engine cars, that comes right into the cockpit, and it will be an endurance test, especially for the teams that are now in a point where their minimum drive time is up and they might consider making an early pit stop and having their second driver go the duration from here on out. That's a long way to go. If that's something that anybody elects to do in this heat. So that actually might incentivize some teams to run a little longer here in the opening stint than we might see otherwise.
0: Get ready to see some pit stops, I think, here, Ryan. Brian Till might have a few pit lane callers, particularly from drivers slightly further down the field. I wonder if Jeff Westfall might even pit from the lead here. We are under, or over, should I say, the minimum drive time. But, you know, Jeff's got a 1.3 second lead. I think you leave him out there at the moment. Stephen McAleer, he's not closing down on him. And whilst that is the case, I think you leave Jeff out there and push him as close to the hour as you can, don't you? Let's head down to the pit lane. Thanks, Brian. Brian Till watching that pit lane stop then for Porsche. Still the leader has stayed out. That's a pretty decent stop there from BGB Motorsports. Not the longest pit lane here. You don't lose a huge amount of time, but the problem is, Ryan Marine, that it's a very short racetrack and those laps come round quickly.
1: Yeah, they do. You're right. I mean, we're talking about less than a minute and a half for the front runners in both of the classes to get around this place. And the time just to go down the pit lane here at Mid-Ohio is 23 seconds, which isn't a ton, but it's a pretty decent percentage of the overall lap time, and that's before you do the service in the stop there. So it is a bit of a gamble from BGB to make that stop here out of sequence. They didn't have the best track position to begin with, and this probably almost certainly puts them down a lap, and that could catch them out. But as Brian Till alluded to, the two drivers that will finish this race out are both incredibly fast, and that's all part of the strategy for the team. Get Jan Halen in the car, get Spencer Papelli in the car, and maximize their pace.
0: It's the voice of Ryan Marine with me, John Hindhoff. in the early runnings here. We are watching potentially some strategy play out. Here comes the BDO Tecumet AMG of Windward Racing. Fuel, tyres, and did Bryce get out of that car? Yes, he did. Bryce Ward is out, and the rather taller form of Dutchman, Dan Arrow, gets in to that car. Right-hand Michelins are done, and they go to work on the left-hand side. So this is a full-service stop then for the dark blue, black, and white machine. Waiting for the car to come down. That is absolutely perfect timing. The determining factor for a pit stop in endurance should be your fuel. So in the time it took them to refill that Mercedes-AMG GT4, Bryce got out, Dan got in, and the team, remember, just a couple of guns, rattle guns there, and they are five stud wheels. They are not centre lock wheels. All four wheels and Michelin tyres were changed. And literally, as the fuel churns were coming out, about 3 seconds before, the spare pit crew was ready to drop that car. That's as close to perfect as I've seen for a very, very long time, Ryan Marie.
1: Yeah, that was awesome. And crucially, it got them out of the pits ahead of the leader. So I don't believe they dropped a lap. That was excellent execution. And
0: wow,
1: puts them in a position to benefit from a full course yellow here at this stage. Bryce's drive time is done. So they did exactly what they were hoping to do there with that opening stint. He kept them in contention, kept them in a position where they could do a green flag stop, get all the service done, and stay ahead of the leader, as I understand it. And this team has been executing at a super high level all year long. Third at Daytona, second at Sebring, fourth at Laguna Seca, just 30 points out of the championship lead, just where you expect a team of Windward's caliber to be.
0: So now we have to wait for everyone else to make their strategic decisions. Westfall goes around again, and I think this is absolutely right. Do not give up track position when you've got 2 seconds on Stephen McAleer, and you've got just on 4 seconds to Trenton Estep. Seeing some of the TCRs come in. Now, this is interesting. This is very interesting. Lance Bergstein in the number 18. This is the black and red Elantra from Brian Hurt at Autosport. He'll change over to Harry Gottsacker. This is early for a TCR stop at Ryan, but suggests to me that they might be doing something slightly different in terms of strategy, unless they maybe had a little bit of a problem and they're going to have to make some kind of advantage out of adversity.
1: I think this is a strategic call. This is one of the teams running a three-driver lineup, and there's not a ton of them in TCR that are doing that. So they also have John Miller back as part of the lineup. They were with Daytona as
0: Excuse
1: well.
0: Me. Yeah, right. It is John Miller who's gotten in. My apologies.
1: No problem. But so what I think they are wanting to do is make sure they get that second driver's drive time done as well. Oh, man. It was a big moment for a different Hyundai, though. A little bit further back, that was the 76
0: Preston Brown.
1: That was off at the exit of one. Right, that's a championship contender with a lot of grass in the grill there, John, on a hot day.
0: When he brings that in, they can bundle that up and sell that up to the local livery yard for a little bit of pony food. But that is one of the fastest grass cutters I've ever seen. Sounds great as well. Not sure Preston will agree with me on that. He has headed into pit lane, whether by design or, as I said, by necessity. On a day like this, with that much grass cutting in the front of the car, that will spike the temperatures. They'll go to work with the normal service first. Nice little swipe of the left hand by one of the mechanics working on the front wheels. They're the ones that are done first, and a brand new set of sticker Michelin slick tyres going on that car. There's a driver change going on. The fuel's going in as well. More of the grass taken out. Is it front tyres only? It is front tyres only. So now they're waiting for the fuel. See, I reckon they could have done rears as well if they'd wanted to on that. They clearly don't want to. The car was down before the fuel hose came out. The grass is being collected in the pit lane. And the car is back out. And it is under the driving talent. Oh, well, Preston Brown is listed as staying in that car. I thought I saw him get out. Still no leader into the pit lane. And we have completed 32 laps. Or, if you prefer, how many minutes? 50 minutes. 50 minutes. I think he's probably got another 5 minutes before he needs to come in terms of Jeff Westphal leading the race.
1: At minimum, we did have a couple yellow laps, so I think we could see him go to the hour if they wanted to. And we'll see what they elect to do. I mean, we know that for some, they feel like strategically a window is open, but the more traditional strategy of running the full fuel load down that gets you right around the hour mark, maybe a little bit beyond, and then you could make it a pretty easy three-stop race from there. That's what I think they would try to do, all things being equal, and just use the natural pace in this car, which has allowed Jeff to open up the lead a little bit. Not much. McAleer's doing well, to keep him honest, but it has grown from about 1 second to 1.8 seconds, and it does seem like Jeff just has that car right in its sweet spot. Interesting that they elected to have him qualify the car, John. Typically, we see Sean McAllister qualify, but I think because this is a two-driver lineup in a longer race, they'll have Jeff start and finish with McAllister right in the middle.
0: Ah, the Pegasus Mobil 1 91 Porsche off at the carousel, and it looks like that was all on their lonesome. Car is recovered. Great livery. And we will have the Pegasus livery at Le Mans next weekend as well. Don't forget, IMSA takes a little break, but many of the voices you know and love from IMSA Radio and IMSA TV will be down at the Circuit de la Sarthe. Johnny Palmer, and Paul Truswell were calling the test day today, and our coverage over on RS1, one of the sister channels of IMSA Radio, well, it's kind of already started. So there's Le Mans content over there once we've finished this weekend. By all means, go across. There's replays of today's testing action. We've got features, we've got previews, and some interviews from the scrutineering on Friday and Saturday as well. All culminating in, of course, the only live free global coverage. And you can get it in the States. No blocks, no breaks, no subscriptions on RS1. And for those of you in the States, Sirius XM next weekend as well will have all of the build-up and the whole race live. It's on RS1, sister channel to RS2, IMSA Radio. We're right in the middle of the pit stops now. And random vandals into the pit stop. Bay taking a BMW pit stop there, and that looks like one of the Turner BMWs in the pit lane as well. That is Vin Barletta, of course, isn't it, in that car. So still no movement at the front. At this point, it's almost like a game of chicken. Jeff Westphal's being closed down a little bit, Ryan, by Stephen McAleer. It's just under a second now. It's taken round about 5 or 6 tenths in the last couple of laps out of the leader. So when do they jump? And where is it going to put them out? I hear you ask, who is the leader of the cars who have stopped? And I think that's Winward, really, and Dan Arrow and he sits at the moment. Remember, he got out just before the leaders came around. He's still on the lead lap. So this is going to be interesting as Turner Motorsport 95 comes in. And these are the more at the start. Dylan McAvern then in from sixth.
1: This is the first, I guess, if you don't count the Windward car, which was just around the fringes of the top 10 when they made their pit stop, then this would be the first of the real front runners to come in. The closer you can get to the hour mark, the easier it is to make this a pretty simple strategy, pitting around the hour mark each time to get you to 4 hours. And they feel like they must be in their window to go ahead and make this pit stop here. You wouldn't do it if you thought it was going to add another stop. Pretty clean pit work, as you'd expect from Turner, just waiting on the fuel, which, as you said, John, that's always a good sign in these races.

0: So out of the pit lane then comes the 95. McAvern took the car in. Luca Mars, the co-driver. Meanwhile, we got a pit stop in, and let's go down to Brian Till.
1: Left side tires only. It looks like that's what's happening here with the 39 as McAllister getting belted in. Crew waiting for the fuel. Tires are on. Left sides only. Getting that driver change done. They've got time. Fuel's still going in, and that takes a lot longer than the driver change does. And left side tires once again only.
0: Okay, interesting strategic choice there. Most of the turns are right-handed turns, so it's the left side tires that take the bulk of the pounding here. Seems like they would have had plenty of time to do a four-tire change, but maybe this is down to the limitations in terms of sets available, and you're forced to make some choices in these longer races. But good job by the Carbon team, and I really am interested in this strategy, having Westfall qualify and start the car. McAllister, you don't give up much pace when he climbs aboard, so that middle stint, they should be able to maintain the pace. Did they drop a spot, though, to the McAleer car they might have in the pit lane? That's interesting. We'll have to keep an eye on that. But then it keeps Westfall fresh. He'll have a nice break and get back in for the final run to the checkered flag. And this was a change in the pit lane. Let's see if we can learn how this happened. What did the Autotechnic crew do? Not entirely sure, but they were done with their pit stop sooner. Maybe they short-filled. Maybe it was just a cleaner stop. But in any event, a lead that was down to about a second prior to the pit stop window has changed hands in the pits. So of those leaders that have pitted now, it's effectively Crines, Austin Crines in the Autotechnic BMW. That leads of those that have come to the pit lane, which has gotten busy. Trenton Estep is in. Yuretsky is in. That should be his day done. Then it's Nate Cicero from McCombie McAleer Racing also in the pits. And there's the pit stop comparison. That's the tail of the tape right there. 5 seconds quicker for Autotechnic, and that was enough for them to jump to the lead. Wow. Well, great job by that team. Puts them in control of the race. And now Austin Crines finds himself effectively as the race leader when everything cycles through. Just waiting on a few that are stretching this fuel a little bit further. Meanwhile, waiting for the front runners in TCR to come to the pits. Not abnormal for them to go a bit longer than their GS counterparts. Here's the TGM team with one of their Mustangs stationary in the pits. This is Paul Holton. Looking to jumpstart their season. It's not been the 2026 that they anticipated. I think it's safe to say. And Paul Holton sharing that car. Big bird out there as it leaves its pit box. And now we do have some front runners in TCR into the pit lane as well. Bryson Morris, who started on the outside of the front row, dropped back a little bit during his opening stint. Driver change and tire change complete. Just waiting on the fuel there for the BHA team. Always a good sign, as we've talked about. If you're waiting on that fuel to go in, that should be the limiting factor.

0: charity, Sunday Hope on Wheels. You can find out more about it online. I'll just try to work some pace into that car, build the heat up in the tires, get them ready to go. Fresh out of the pit box. Still waiting on a couple, one car really in GS. Meanwhile, a spin just a second ago, I think, or was that a replay? We saw a Porsche around. But John, the front runners, by and large, in GS have made their stops, just waiting for Matty Stewart and CSM, and then pretty soon we'll start to see more of the leaders in TCR peeling off and into the pit lane.
1: So is that Austin Crane's position for Autotechnic? Is that a genuine position then?
0: Yes.
1: After the pit stop?
0: Yes.
1: They've done a cracking job then, haven't they?
0: They did. So it was about a 4 or 5 second faster pit stop we saw for Autotechnic vis-a-vis Carbon, and that made all the difference. Acalera closed down that gap, you'll recall, down from about 2 seconds to one, and then the quick pit work was enough for them to jump the fellow BMW team in the pit lane.
1: Early contender for a Michelin moment of the race, maybe, because that is the sort of thing, the longer we stay green, the more important these early calls are. You might think it's all down to when you get the last pit stop call right, but my goodness me, that's a huge advantage that they have gained. 5 seconds around here on a minute and 28 second lap. That's a lot of hard driving. A little bit of a fumble on the front wheel change of Victor Gonzalez Racing with TCR number 99 in. Tyler Gonzalez, no relation, brought that car in. Franco Girolami, TCR driver of some repute, is the teammate there. They've lost no time with that little fumble of the front wheel because the fuel was still going in, and that is the beauty of fuel being the determinant factor. We'll rejoin the pits now in that dark grey. Very popular colour, that, with Cupra owners over in Europe. In fact, Nick Damon's wife, Rachel, has a Cupra that is pretty much that colour. One of the four Mentors, which is their mid-size SUV. So Austin Kreintz then now, scored as the lead as Matty Stewart comes in from what was the lead, CSM. So they're going really long. And this is perhaps going to give them an advantage later on. Let's head down to KMW. Here's Brian Till.
2: Just a drink model change there. Tyler Gonzalez did get out in the 99. They went with fresh front Michelin tires. They're going to do the same thing here with the 5. And right now I'm sitting here looking at this 19-year-old behind the wheel, and he is cool as a cucumber in there. Nothing looks hurried. He is just sitting waiting for that fuel to go, and he'll get back on track. Interesting to note, on the 99, when they left, there is a horizontal, I'll call it stay or brace, between the uprights on the rear wing. It is broken. It is unattached on the left side. I don't know if it's going to make that wing unstable, but keep an eye on the 99.
1: Brian Till. That's the car that was leading. Drops back in. Oh, now, this is interesting as well, because this TCR battle, which had Rockwell Pasquarella leading for KMW. Now let's see how it shakes out when they come round next time around, Ryan. It seems to be that staying out longer is not necessarily your friend here today. And whether that's the hotter weather or what it's doing to the fuel fill times, obviously if you go in earlier, there's not as much room left in the tank. But let's see how that works out. And penalty, tyre without crew. And that is something that IMSA are very, very hot on. It's gone to LP Monto and the Honda Civic. It's going to bring them back through pit lane. TCR battle then has the number 55, Eduardo Gore, Racing with Stallion.

0: leading, but that car, Ryan, yet to make its pit stop. The real battle is KMW and the cars behind it.
1: Right, and I do think that VGRT got the jump there. I believe it's going to be the Cooper that will cycle through with the lead. In fact, I think I see it up at the top of the shot. It should come across the line now with Girolami behind the wheel. So that bumps the number five car that had been leading down into second place and into the clutches here of Bryson Morris. That white Hyundai just behind, that is for position, second and third. But what a jump VGRT got in the pit lane. Not just to the lead, but a big lead at that.
0: I love to watch the pit stop strategy play out. That was a really good stop by the team. Girolami, as soon as the car was on the ground, he was spinning the front Michelins and he was gone. And if that's what has done it, then there you go. All of that hard work that you do on the track can be either augmented or completely negated by either bad strategy call or bad work in the pit lane. It's a team sport. At the front of the field, Austin Kreins leads for Autotechnik. That we know. And the gap is 2.8 seconds. And Dan Arrow for Windward Racing. We thought that was a good stop. It was a great stop. Bryce Ward came in from 11th position. Dan Arrow takes up the battle in second position. And he's 4.6 seconds ahead of Sean McAllister, which was the leading car at the start of that pit stop cycle. Now, what we don't know is how much fuel went into either Austin Kreins' BMW or the Mercedes-AMG GT4 of Dan Arrow. But this is not a dash to the checkered flag now. We've still got just under 3 hours to go. And I think those two teams at the front, Ryan, have chosen track position. Now I look back at that Windward Racing team, I think they pulled the fuel as soon as the tyres were done to give Dan the opportunity to make up some positions.
1: I think that was part of it. And remember, they also pitted earlier than just about anybody else. So they were only 40 minutes into the race instead of 55 minutes to an hour. So as you said earlier, you know, they hadn't run as long, so there was less room in the tank, even if they were doing a full fill. And I think that's part of why that undercut helped them get so much track position. It was a shorter stop, whether or not they short filled or if it was just a matter of the tank not taking anymore and the fill being done, and that made the stop short, I'm not sure. The one I'm curious about, though, we talked about it being a 4 or 5 second quicker stop for Autotechnik. I would love to know if they short filled to get that track position, knowing they were pitting at basically the same time as the leader with about a second separation on track between the two. That would be pretty nifty strategy to help them grab track position and effectively the lead of this race. But at the moment, we're left to kind of guess.
0: Dean Baker has brought the Baker Racing Audi number 56 in the A to Z automobiles car. This is not going well. They are attending to something on the left front of that car. As out comes LP Montour, lost time earlier on with that drive-through penalty. So that was his first scheduled pit stop there for MMG. LP stays behind the wheel there. Dan Arrow is approximately 7 laps further into his stint than anyone else. So that is the offset. He has done... as their last went across the line, Dan has done 16 laps. It's 8 laps. Austin Kreins has done 8 laps. Sean McAllister's done 8 laps. Jeremy Fletcher now in the Macumbie-McAleer. That's a Mazda MX-5. What's that doing in that race? I have some spurious information on my strategy screen. Jeremy Fletcher doing really well for Macumbie-McAleer Racing in the 23 Mazda, running in fourth at the moment. No, he isn't. Steve Wetterau in the car park with Peregrine Racing. That's tickled me, that. He has got 11 laps into this stint. So everybody else There's one or two outliers, but most people came in seven or eight laps ago. The real outlier, Dan Arrow, as you rightly identified there, Ryan, coming in much earlier. Steve Wetterau has just been on the wrong side of a bit of argy-bargy. Well, he just ran up in behind the Supra with which he was in close contact of Jeremy Fletcher. It is Jeremy Fletcher, but he's not in the Mazda MX-5. He's in the Kosh Copeland car, and it just looked like he got a bit of aero push. So Sam Baker, well, that was his first pit stop. It looked like a slow pit stop. He's still in the pit lane though, but he had taken the lead of TCR by dint of not coming in. So let's see when he gets out there. It looked like they didn't. It looks like it wasn't a full speed pit stop, if that makes any sense on that TCR car. You're listening to
1: John. I think that we saw.
0: Sorry, go ahead, Ryan.
1: I think the car we saw first was Dean Baker. That's the sister car, and then Sam just pitted. So. Yeah. Very similar liveries, and both Bakers doing the driving to further add to the confusion there. But I think it was Dean's stop that didn't look like it was happening with any particular pace. I think Sam and the 52 car, from what I can tell, they just were able to run long and elected to do so there on this first stint.
0: Yeah, thank you for that. I'm a bear of small brain and easily come confused. To be honest, at IMSA Radio, if you want to get in touch with us, by the way, that comes straight through to the Ford Racing Global Broadcast Centre. Enjoying this fabulous weather, air temperature 79 Fahrenheit, 109 Fahrenheit on the track. That's 26 in the air and 43 track temperature. And we're going to have a penalty for. And who's just stopped? The 56, apparently. So that is the Dean Baker car that is, in fact, still in the pit lane. So even when they get going again, they are going to have a drive-through because they've abandoned the tyre. I think they've abandoned the whole car. I couldn't see that much work going on it, Ryan, to be brutally honest.
1: No, I agree. They were out on track moments ago, came back in. That penalty was just issued. Now they're shown as on an outlap once again, and we'll have to serve that penalty. And exactly what the problem is for the car, I'm not entirely sure, but this takes them out of contention for any kind of good result. Meanwhile, Dan Arrow has reeled in Austin Crines for the lead of the race. Austin stuck in some lap traffic, John.
0: First position comes together. Traffic giveth, traffic taketh away. The BMW M4 and the Mercedes of Wynwood. Dan Arrow right in there, and it's the Aston Martin that's holding up the battle for the lead. Now, can Dan Arrow swing through on the inside? Oh, the Aston goes into the dirt, and for a moment there was danger there. That could have been very nasty indeed. Dan Arrow, though, with target acquired, coming to the end of the lap. The BMW ahead of him is the leader, the white and black car of Auto Technic Racing. There's more traffic ahead. It's the leader who always gets to the traffic first and has to wake up what's going on. Half a second at the line. Just over. Dan Arrow is a driver who I've spoken to a few times, has gradually built up his experience in the GT3 and GT4 ranks. The car started by Bryce Ward, father of Russell Ward, and Russell, of course, the driving force, and his dad to start with, although Bryce has stepped away a bit to concentrate on the family firm, the substantive family firm, and Russell running Wynwood Racing. And if you think you've heard a bit about Wynwood Racing, you'd be absolutely right. Expanded into Europe 3 or 4 seasons ago, Kristen Horn-Ardle, who'd been driving with the Wards, helping to run that satellite operation. Selected by AMG Mercedes to run their DTM program with the GT3 cars. What a vote of confidence that is. And then on top of that, being asked by AMG to be the de facto factory team at the ADAC Nürburgring 24 Hours on the Nordschleife back in May. And not only did they do that, they had two very fast cars. One that they were running for Verstappen Racing. And yes, that was that Max Verstappen that was driving it, along with Danny Hunkadea, among others. Very strong squads that AMG put together for Wynwood in that race. Unfortunately, the Verstappen car had a drive shaft issue. But the good news was that they were running 1 and 2 at the time, and frankly, it dominated that extremely difficult Nürburgring race. And the second car was able to bring the victory home. So Wynwood absolutely at the top of their game. They are good at spotting talent. And this young man, Dan Arrow from the Netherlands, another one on the conveyor belt of winning ways, conveyor belt of success. Now here's a chance again for Dan Arrow, the leader, caught up behind the Core Motorsport Mustang, goes underneath into turn one, does not get it done. Here's the chance for Dan Arrow. He'll swing through turn one. He's going to get a much better run because the leader had to lift off, immediately slips to the right, then to the left. Leader can't move to the left again now. In reaction, Arrow releases the brakes up the hill, allowing the gradient to help him go through, and the lead changes. The BDO Tekamek car goes to the front in the hands of Dan Arrow, and that was traffic affected, Ryan, and started as the leader, erstwhile leader now in the BMW, Austin Kreins, was coming up to his braking area of turn one, couldn't get the pass made on the back marker, and that has cost him the lead.
1: Dan read that exceedingly well and was there to capitalize, saw the door open, and then was so decisive with that move to the inside, up and into the keyhole, got that lead away from Kreins there. And you're right, Arrow is one of these up-and-coming talents that Wynwood has done well to spot. He's a former GT World Challenge Europe Endurance Cup champion in the silver class just a couple of years ago. Finished second in class at the 24 Hours of Spa a year ago as well, and seems to have really found a home with this team. Really excited to see what his future might be with the team. But remember, they're on a different sequence to the BMW. If you're Austin Kreins here, there's no reason to panic because they pitted 11 minutes apart from one another. This Mercedes, I think that, I mean, it's not as straightforward for them to go the distance on the same number on two more stops as it is for those that were able to extend that opening stint. They need a little yellow to fall their way or quite a bit of fuel save. So all is not lost here for Austin Kreins at Auto Technic. If he can just stick with that Mercedes, they'll still be in a pretty good position, as I see it, at least, as the strategy shakes out.
0: Well, the first run on the fuel for Stephen McAleer, as it was before Austin Kreins got in, was 35 laps, of which 3 were of yellow right at the start. In time-wise, that was just over 53 minutes. So I don't think anybody can do this race in the GS category on just 2 more stops, because I don't think anybody got to the hour at the start of the race. They were all just a little bit short. We'll see, because, and I realise I may be invoking the Johnny Palmer curse, which he says he doesn't believe. If we continue green for another roundabout. Well, let's see how long this has been so far. 35 minutes for Dan Arrow at the moment. Let's see how far he goes, and let's see how far everyone else goes. What happens in the meantime? We're not ignoring TCR. There's just been a little flurry of activity at the front of GS. So again, sharp pit work. Victor Gonzalez Racing, Cooper Leon, the number 99, the grey car, with Franco Girolami behind the wheel, jumped the KMW Motorsports Honda Civic, which has the fastest lap of the TCR race, by the way, on a 127.5. And there's 3.6 seconds between them now. And Franco Girolami is exactly what we were talking about earlier on, Ryan. He's having to deal now with some of the, I'm not going to say slower, but certainly less quick GS cars that are holding him up when he gets to the twisty bits. And that's costing him lap time. It's not a problem on the straights, but from turn four all the way at the carousel, he loses lap time if he's behind even one of the quicker GS cars.
1: As he is right now. But yeah, in certain parts of the track, the TCR cars are arguably quicker than the GS cars, notably the really tight sections here in the final third of a lap, and that could cost him some lap time. But I've been watching his laps relative to Rocco Pasquarella, who's in second, or Bryson Morris. They're all running pretty close to the same times. That lap, though, you were right, because of the traffic, Girolami did give up about a second to Pasquarella, but traffic gives and traffic takes, as we've talked about several times. One thing I'd like to call attention to is, don't look now, but the sister car, the leading car, is creeping up into the conversation. Caleb Bacon, who is making his season debut with EGRT, filling in for Dr. William Talley alongside Stephen Clemens, has done well in his stint. Stephen did well too, and they find themselves in the other Cupra from VGRT up in fourth place. Now, they're 20 seconds out of the lead, but that's a nice little charge up through the field for that bunch.
0: Yeah, very good point that you make there, and we've seen how good Caleb can be. And let's keep an eye on that lap time then. A best of 127.9 for that car, 128.5 last time around. Absolutely in the conversation in terms of that TCR category. We've still got 2 hours and 37 and a half minutes to go. 2:37, 32, 31, 30 if you are syncing us up anywhere else. And I'm keeping an eye also on Girolami. He is a very experienced TCR driver, World Touring Car driver. We've seen him in shorter races all over the world, and he knows this category of car very, very well. Now, at the moment, our keen-eyed producer, Aaron, up in Concord, thinks he might have noticed a potential problem from Girolami, and that is the fact that the bonnet, the leading edge of the hood, is starting to lift at high speed. Now, is that because something's hit it? Oh, there's definitely air getting under it, going up into the bumpier areas under braking. So there's air getting under that hood. I don't think it's unfastened, Ryan Marine, but certainly that's something that people will want to be keeping an eye on.
1: Cause for concern in a situation in which you really don't want any. I mean, they've got this race not in hand, but pretty solidly under control right now, leading by about 2 seconds. And the last thing that you want is to have some element of doubt, some added jeopardy enter into the mix. And that loose hood is something that the team will want to keep an eye on. Race control will as well. Pasquarella's got his head down. He's been charging, making up some time the last few laps. Gave up a little bit of time, though, in traffic here this time by. So the lead at about 2.5 seconds, first to second. And to your point about Girolami, he is outstanding. Champion in TCR Europe in 2024, Italian Touring Car champion in 2023, TCR Europe champion again in 2022. Tons of wins, tons of podiums, running at the front in TCR-style races. The thing that's been the challenge for him this year is learning the IMSA style of racing, the rules, the rhythm of these races. That's something that he's had to adapt to at times, but the speed has never been in question.
0: I think you make a really couple of really good points there. And people say, well, you know, you're a race driver, just go and race. But it's the little nuances about safety car procedures, pit stop procedures, slow zones if you're going to Le Mans. We as commentators have to remember the differences between series. It's not great if we get the series mixed up, but it's not going to cost us a race victory. We can say, oh, no, sorry, I'm thinking of the wrong series there. Of course, the pits are closed immediately when the safety car comes out in this series or that series. Or if we've got a full course yellow, the pits stay open for two laps and then they close. And if you get that wrong, you can go back and correct it. If you get it wrong when you're driving so many different series, it can literally cost you a motor race if you pit at the wrong time, if you do the wrong things, if you're not allowed the wave by. And we've seen this happen before, haven't we?
1: Oh, definitely. It's one of the challenges with so many of these drivers that, yeah, the platforms, GT4 and TCR, they're global platforms, but you have to adapt to the rule set across the board. Man, I'm watching that hood flap in the wind, and it's certainly not getting any better, is it, John? I wonder if that's something that at the next pit stop, and we're still the ways away from doing that on schedule at least, but I wonder if that's something that maybe some 100 mile an hour tape might solve the problem, if the VGR team can gather that up and just try and strap that hood down with some tape to make sure it doesn't cause any problems the rest of the race.
0: My question on that, Ryan, is what's caused it? Because we didn't notice it earlier on. I don't see any damage on the front of Girolami's Cupra. I mean, it's pristine at the front. There's barely even any rubber marks or anything like that. It's not like it's been hit by a ball of rubber or something being thrown up from the car. There's no obvious touch damage or push damage on that car. The radiator's right underneath, surrounded by the red piping around that. I can even see the IMSA decal right in the middle of the front of the car. That looks pristine as well. So what's happened to change the airflow underneath through the front end of that Cupra that it is straining on its catches? I don't think it's the right front that seems to be worse, the right front edge of it that seems to be worse. There are vents to take air in and to vent air out from under the bonnet, little puff of smoke as well on downshift, and on upshift there was a bit of dirt from the side of the grass as well, thrown up by the Michelin tyres, and the back wing shaking around as well as it clobbers a curb. But I can't understand why that suddenly happened. Meantime, let's go from the front of TCR to the front of the field overall. Dan Arrow was leading when last we looked. And looking to see where Austin Kreintz is. Yes, he's still behind. And there's one car cover for surveillance terms. One car cover. That car being the 83 Porsche that had its problems earlier on. Between first and second then, a single car. And this is costing Austin Kreintz time. But remember, as Ryan rightly keeps mentioning, that lead car now is on a different fuel and tyre strategy. 30 laps completed by Winward Racing. Probably for Dan, another two or three laps before he has to pit. To get somewhere near an hour of running, he'd have to go 10 more minutes. Is he going to get too close to that? Not very certain about that. So the battle for second place has now hotted up as well, Ryan, because Austin Crines has got Sean McAllister, who was the leader, or at least that car was the leader. The number 39 was right at the sharp end of the field. And it's the two BMWs battling together now for second place. And they are on the same pit stop strategy.
1: Right, and they're behind Jan Halen in this Porsche. This is the BGB car that Tom Collingwood started. They're actually on the same strategy as Windward and Dan Arrow, but Collingwood was quite a ways down the order. And really, the Caymans, just in general this weekend, haven't had a ton of pace across the board. I think the best qualifying Cayman was something like 13th. So Jan Halen, a lap down, not something you say very often covering IMSA races, whether it's Pilot Challenge or WeatherTech, but that's where he finds himself, and not keen to get passed by the second place car, it would appear. That's very much to Dan Arrow's benefit. Dan's been able to extend the advantage. Now, about 2.5 laps ago, timing and scoring actually showed Crines ahead of Arrow at the start-finish line by about 8/100ths of a second. So I was wondering if that was a misread or if that was true. My suspicion is that traffic bunched them up and they were momentarily side by side. But as it sorted itself out, Dan Arrow has gotten back to the lead, worked his way through the traffic, and Crines and McAllister now are bunched up behind this Cayman.
0: Well, when I started that sentence about back to the leaders as Jan Halen dives into the pit lane. So when I started the sentence about the leaders, I actually glanced up. I was watching the images of Dan Arrow, and I glanced at the screen and saw Austin Crines' name at the top of the timing and scoring. So I immediately was looking ahead of Dan for the BMW rather than behind. But as you say, yeah, absolutely. That led me to refresh the screen here to see if I could believe what I was actually seeing as the cars were going past on the track. Well, you said that that Porsche was on the same pit strategy of the 40-minute stop after the start of the race, or thereabouts, as our leader. So Jan Halen has come in. So now we kind of need to know that. Bryce Ward is down in the pit lane with Brian Till. Let's take a BDO. Pit lane report. Pit lane report. Brian's just lining that one up at
2: Brian's
0: the moment.
2: Just lining.
0: Apologies. So I'm trying to listen to about three different things at once. I'm still trying to work out how long it was then for that Porsche. I think that Porsche was 32 laps, and that is exactly where the leading car is at the moment. I'm not sure Bryce will want to talk to Brian right at the moment, because I think the car's due in, well, I was going to say this time around, but they've gone through. That's their 33rd lap out of the pit lane. And Dan Arrow still leading. I've got a feeling, well, in fact, we can now go down to the pit lane. Brian is with Winwards and with Bryce Ward, who started the 57.
3: And you guys have gotten faster and faster over the years. Some people are passionate about golf. You're passionate about motorsport, and it really seems to, pardon the pun, drive you. What is it that just keeps you going as strong as you are?
4: You know, honestly, it's the whole team, the whole camaraderie between everybody. NBC Sports, thanks so much to you guys covering the sport, making it such a great, such a great spectacle for everybody at home. But the team. Driving with your son, driving with the team overseas, it's just incredible. I just have so much passion for it. It brings me to tears every time I talk about it.
3: Well, and the championship going well so far this season. Two podiums. Everything's been in the top five. A great run here, leading right now. But it's not just nationally, it's internationally where this team has found success. Recently, the win at the Nürburgring. How special was that for you? And there was some other guy driving another car that you had, Max somebody. How special was that?
4: Yeah, I mean, Max is such a great guy. I mean, I spent a bit of time with him. I'm so lucky to be part of that team and just be able to interact with, the probably the best driver on the planet. It's just been fantastic. And we also have some great drivers with our, in our team, and it was super to see them interacting with Max. It was just an awesome spectacle.
3: Obviously, Max Verstappen is who we're talking about, but the success that you have overseas, how does it translate over here to the U.S. as well? It seems like they just feed on each other.
4: Yeah, you know, we typically have a call between Europe and ourselves at least once a week, you know, on a technical side. And so anything they find that works on their car, they give it to us. And anything we find that works here, we give it to them. And so it's absolutely, it's a wonderful teamwork between, you know, Europe and the USA. It's been fantastic.
3: I know we still have a long way to go in this season. Car's running so well. You guys are doing so well in the championship. If we got to the end of the season and they handed you the big trophy, what would that mean to you?
4: Oh, gosh. I mean, I've threatened to retire a couple of times, but it's probably going to keep me on a little bit longer. It'd be incredible. But it's really, really super. And thanks to NBC Sports for everything you guys do for us. Really, really appreciate it.
3: Congratulations on the success you've had so far. I know there's more to come.
1: Good to hear from Brian Schwartz. Thanks to our NBC colleagues and Brian Till for letting us eavesdrop on their pit lane reports from the BDO pit lane here on IMSA Radio and IMSA TV. Just under 2.5 hours to go, and it's still Brian Schwartz's car that leads. Dan Arrow behind the wheel just had to get back around the BGB Porsche. It's now Spencer Pompelli driving that car, having just made that pit stop. Jan Hewyn out, Pompelli in. Arrow now 51.5 minutes into this stint. So we've been trying to figure out what the pit windows look like, and John noted that the GS class cars by and large pitted short of an hour on the opening stint. And the question that I have is that because they couldn't go further, or is it because they didn't want to go further for strategic purposes? Suppose we'll find out here before too much longer. GS points as they stand. It was a 30-point deficit coming in, but running in the lead right now, Dan Arrow and Bryce Ward would take a 40-point advantage over the Turner duo of McAvern and Mars. McAleer and Crines, they're still very much in the conversation, too. And we really haven't called the names Cicero or Noaker much to this point. It's been a bit of a struggle this weekend. We mentioned earlier the Caymans really haven't shown a lot of pace. I think the same can be said for the Mustangs by and large, but that Mustang is the McCombie-McAleer entry down in 10th right now. Still a long way to go and quite a few different ways that this can break. But John, 52 minutes, nearly 53 minutes into this stint for Dan Arrow, I suspect this is when we're going to learn, all of this under green, by the way, I suspect this is when we're going to learn just how far a GT4 Mercedes can go at IMSA trim on a tank of fuel.
2: Almost got an absolute free kick a moment or two ago. Eduardo Gut had a problem early in the lap and was going very slowly all the way from the bottom of the hill at Turn 4 right through to the top of Thunder Valley. He's made it back into the pit lane in that number 55 TCR car. But what a gift that could have been. They are in the window now to pit, and Dan Arrow having to fight his way through traffic again for Winward Racing. The gap is 1.6 seconds. And he, generally speaking, he's either getting the better of the traffic or making the better of the traffic, because Austin Kreintz and Sean McAllister, I think Sean McAllister's got ahead of Austin Kreintz there in the background, and Dan Arrow stays out for another lap. But they are all coming through a bunch of battling Porsches. There's the Supra in there as well. It's the number 53 car. And Dan Arrow has sailed through that somewhat majestically, Ryan. Amazing traffic management.
1: That's really been the key, hasn't it? I mean, that's how he got to the lead at one point. He read the traffic perfectly, and now it's allowed him to extend that advantage. And that's a real skill and an art form, multi-class racing, both for the top class and the bottom class, too. How much, or let's put it this way, how little time do you lose in those inter-class moments where they come together and have to share the track momentarily, right? If you can minimize the time loss, it's never going to be ideal, but if you can minimize the time loss, that really pays dividends over the course, especially of one of these long-distance races. The longer it stays green, each little chunk of time you gain in traffic, it just adds up, and we're starting to see that as his lead now continues to grow over McAllister, who you rightly say is through on Austin Crines up into second place now.
2: Thought I caught a glimpse of the livery, the bright green of the green and grey livery, in fairness. Just had race control. I think I heard a drive-through being called for blocking. Yes, I did. And it's John Miller in the Brian Herter number 18 car who will have to come to pit lane and not get service. Now, here's interesting. Kreitz and Carbon, the Autotechnic car, the BMW, and the Carbon, the Steve Wetterau car, are both in the pit lane. Brian is down at Autotechnic.
3: Climbing back aboard this BMW so quick throughout the weekend. And one of the things that Steve Dinan had said about the BMW platform in general is it's just so well suited to this racetrack. You guys were talking about that earlier. Calvin always says horses for courses, right? And the BMW and Mid-Ohio seem to like each other, especially this iteration of it right now. Stephen McAleer are going to see what he can do. Four new Michelin tires and a full load of VP Racing fuels, and McAleer will be back on the racetrack. Still have a long way to go, and the day is heating up. Tire deck could be a problem by the time we get to the end of this.
2: That's a mega point that Brian Tills just made right there. And I actually wonder, now we're seeing the kind of fuel mileage that Dan Arrow is getting out of that Windward Racing car, I wonder if some of the stops at the front of the field, which were 53, 54 minutes, and he's done that now. I wonder, in fact, he's done almost an hour now. I wonder if those early stops were people looking at tyres on the GS car and trying to work out what the degradation is like. The track temperature's gone up. It's 111 Fahrenheit, 44 Celsius now. Dan Arrow is just peeling the laps off. He's gone further now than anybody else did in their first stint. And he is up to an amazing, 33 laps, sorry. So he's not quite, but that's all green. That is all green. And he started 56 minutes ago. 57 minutes ago. So, again, Brian on the money down there with that BDO pit lane report. Were those early stops, if not tyre dependent rather than fuel dependent, Brian, were they of a little bit of data gathering from that first set of tyres, do we think?
1: I suspect that is a part to play in it, yeah, John, to go ahead and take a look at it. I was wondering if it was a case more of not that they couldn't go further, but they didn't want to go further, and that could have been for tire data purposes, like you say, and it also could have been for strategic purposes as well. But it does look like Dan Arrow has pushed it as far as they feel comfortable going, and that Mercedes is in the pits.
3: This Mercedes AMG, Dan Arrow staying in the car, obviously is going to be a long afternoon for him for sure as the temperature comes up. Not a mark on that car that I could see right now. And this team, this Mercedes, so strong, especially here at Mid-Ohio this weekend.
2: Well, Ryan, there's the answer.
1: Yep, Brian on the spot there, getting the information from the team. Interesting, 2 hours, 16 minutes to go, approaching the halfway mark. And, I mean, we're still over a normal Pilot Challenge race to go, 15 minutes over that here. And we know how much can play out in one of those typical two-hour races. And I suspect we've not even reached the halfway point in our book as far as, you know, the story of this race. So much yet to unfold here this afternoon in Mid-Ohio.
2: So, leader in and out the pits. Now, this is crucial. At the keyhole, he, being Dan Arrow, has come out right ahead of the car that he was battling with for the overall lead a little while ago. But this, of course, is on two different strategies. And the situation is that Dan Arrows has had to let that BMW go through. So Sean McAllister and Jeremy Fletcher lead from Moisey Oretzky for McLaren. And Brian Till is watching the Turner Motorsport number 95.
3: Luca Mars has climbed in, getting his belts on. And again, Calvin, you mentioned it earlier, it takes a while to get a full load of fuel. So he's got plenty of time to get his belt sorted. They'll pull the jack, drop the car. That helps that last bit of fuel flow just a little bit quicker. Take an opportunity to clean the grill, and then they'll get this BMW back on track.
2: As usual, they are very efficient in what they do down at Turner Motorsport. Made themselves fan favourites down through the years. The colour scheme coming from an old British touring car championship machine. Remember back, those of you with the long memories for Super Touring, those incredibly complex and expensive machines, as Sean McAllister now pits for Car Barn with Peregrine. This is interesting because we are levelling up these pit stops. They've not gone nearly as far into the race as I thought they would be. The Turner Motorsport, by the way, was the Renault Lagunas. The likes of Jason Plato and Alan Menu drove, if you remember, in period. I am now not confused, but highly intrigued, Ryan Marine, about these pit stop strategies, because it would seem to me that it's much closer where everybody stopped than I'd expected with that offset, particularly for Dan Arrow. Dan Arrow did 40 laps. Everybody else coming in at 35, 33, 34, 33, 34. That's an incredible fuel mileage run from the Dutchman and from the AMG GT4.
1: It is. I would say confusion and intrigue aren't mutually exclusive, and I might have a little bit of both at the moment. I am trying to figure out how to square this circle here and to get these cars home the rest of the way. At the moment, I think everybody would like to see one more yellow to eliminate some of the fuel concerns, and maybe if it's a long enough yellow, make it possible to do it on one stop. But that would be a pretty lengthy yellow, at least in the GS class. I think in TCR it's a little more straightforward at this stage, and they're going to try and stretch this here as close to the hour mark as they can and make it a one stop, well, two stops from here and then one stop after this next stop race to the finish in TCR. That's harder to do, though, in these GS cars, and that's by design.
2: Yes. I have a furrowed brow on this one. There's something that we need to, as I say, we need to square this circle just a little bit. We have just seen Robbie Fawley coming slowly in around the far side of the circuit, and he's just made it into the pit lane. Moisey Oretzky, by the way, leads for Ibiza Farm Motorsport in the McLaren Artura. Hannah Greenmeyer for Harter Racing Aston Martin is 15, call it 16 seconds further back. Let's see if we can find out what happens here. Let's go to Brian and find out why this Liqui Moly car is slow.
3: Ready to accept this car, so something has gone wrong. The crew just now getting to the wall, but I think he had some type of a problem on his way into the pit lane because he was not at speed coming down the lane. Rear tires also turning right now.
2: Well, that's going to be a penalty if the back axle was turning whilst it was up on the jack, still up on the tracks. The clutch is dragging. That's going to be a drive-through. That is a stonewall drive-through. Surely the better thing to do there would be to put the car on. Well, I don't know. Obviously, you can't change the tyres with the car on the ground. They're never going to get that tyre on with the wheel turning. There's five lug nuts there and some pegs behind it. Driver needed to put his foot hard on the brake, and they weren't telling him that. And somehow the message has got through. Robbie Fawley then with an unexpected call into the pit lane. He has taken quite a lot of fuel. Oh, I don't think they got the fuel in either, because the fuel hose has gone out and gone back in again. So they were absolutely not ready for this stop. And this is very un-Turner-like. And this has taken that car right now out of the running. That was too long and unexpected. Mistakes you just don't expect to see. And we still don't know why it was slow. Meantime, let's get back to the TCR battle, where Rocco Pasquarella has caught Franco Girolami and was nudging the back bumper of the Grey Cupra coming out of the carousel last time around. This is first and second. All of a sudden, Dan Arrow back up to speed again. Make of that what you will. We'll keep an eye on that with Ryan Marine and John Heindorf here in the booth. And it's not over yet at the front of TCR. And remember, there's an offset there as well, a possible offset there, because they just turned that car around so quickly that we couldn't believe they'd got all the fuel in that they needed. 5 seconds, the difference between the pit stops last time through. Girolami's been doing a pretty good job through traffic. And again, that might be the difference when we come to the final reckoning later on in the race. You talked about passing and being passed. Girolami there very cleverly giving up a little bit of the racetrack so he didn't lose the perfect entry into the carousel. But right up his tailpipes now, Rocco Pasquarella, KMW in the black car. And behind them is, I think, a lapped tease. No, that is Bryson Morris. So that's the top three in TCR together now, Ryan Marie.
1: Yeah, how about that? Great mix, as we've talked about a couple of times, three different manufacturers inside that top three. And we were singing the praises earlier of Franco Girolami and what an accomplished driver he is. That puts into perspective what Rocco Pasquarella is doing. Young man from Boca Raton, Florida, comes out of Sports Car Club of America, club-level racing, spec MX-5 primarily, did a little bit of MX-5 Cup racing at the tail end of the year last year, but has been a revelation in my eyes in this TCR car. Was on pole in just his second ever race at Sebring back in March. And here he is, absolutely harrying Girolami, who's a champion touring car racer. Really outstanding stuff from Rocco Pasquarella.
2: Let's not write out of this Bryson Morris either, because he's made time on both of these guys. I wonder if Girolami is fighting the heat of the track now, up to 45 Celsius, 113 Fahrenheit. Back end of the car is starting to drift around a little bit, and it was front tyres only, I seem to remember, for that Cupra.
1: That does sound right. Yeah, so that could be something they're dealing with. And then we had the report from Brian that there was the mount or a support strut on the rear wing of the Cupra that was broken, and you could see how much that rear wing wiggles compared to the other two TCR cars behind. So it could also be that all is not quite copacetic with the handling of that car. They're nursing, it would appear, a little bit of damage at the back, plus they've got the flapping hood at the front. So although they have the lead of the race, it's not like this has been without its travails this afternoon here at Mid-Ohio for the VGRT team.
2: Ryan Moraine, John Hindorf, Ford Racing Global Broadcast Center. Rob Lomas up in London, sending us to the world on RS2 IMSA Radio. Aaron Stevens and the rest of the hard-working NASCAR production team up at Concord. And thanks to Apex Productions on site, bringing us the great pictures and sending them up to NP to put around the world. Slow-moving TCR. Now, is that just trying to get out of the way? No, I don't think it is. That's the Stars and Stripes number 72, and that is going slowly for Larry Pegram and Pegram Racing. It's a right front puncture. He's trying to keep the tyre on the rim, and he's done a great job, and we stay green. 2 hours and 4 minutes, just under 2 hours and five to go, and he's got that number 72 car back in the pit. Super driving.
1: It was. That car's been off track because he's got a bunch of grass as well on the grill. But great work by Larry, who's a legend on two wheels and maybe one of the foremost motorsports families from the state of Ohio, the Pegrams. Mostly on two wheels, but now on four.
3: Ever so slightly, the official looking at it, and he hasn't really signaled that they need to fix it just yet. And now I'm looking back here at this stay, this horizontal stay or brace in the rear wing, and there is a crew member who is now putting in a bolt there to secure that. The rear wing is being sorted, and I'm not sure if they're going to do anything about that hood up front. I think the official was satisfied that it is attached.
2: So that was the number 99 car that Brian Till was reporting on for our BDO pit lane reports. So perhaps there was just a little bit of incident damage that had caused that bonnet, that hood, to start flapping around. The worry was that rear stay, the stay rather, on the uprights that holds the rear wing. This Cupra, the latest generation of TCR, Ryan was talking about it earlier on, VAG, all of their platforms, so when they had the VW Golf, the RS3, Audi and the Cupra all racing globally in TCR, they all came out of Cupra Sport in Spain, and they developed the cars, and as the evolutions came on, they basically continue to develop them and make them even more of a race car. That rear wing is really high up and mounted effectively through the rear windscreen glass is what it looks like. Also, the rear torsion bar, or anti-roll bar rather, the design of that has all changed as well, so that's easier to get to and to adjust. It's very clever engineering on cars that resemble five-door take-to-the-supermarket-type cars. Now, Larry Pegram is going to get a drive-through in the number 72 TCR, and this is for a tyre without crew. By the way, the Turner Motorsport car did get its rotation, wheel rotation drive-through as well. Somebody else has just got one for leaving with equipment attached. That was the number 13 car that applies to. So that one, I have to say, I hadn't picked up until I've just looked back there at the channel for the network of channels live across the world. No blocks, no bricks, no subscriptions. And, of course, if you don't have a US IP, you can watch with the live international world feed TV on IMSA radio, excuse me, on IMSA's official YouTube channel. It is the IMSA Michelin Pilot Challenge O'Reilly Auto Parts 4 hours of Mid-Ohio. We're exactly at half distance. Into the second half of the race then, Ryan Moraine. And we have as many questions as we had at the start, and no answers really to speaking of. Maybe a few clues, but nothing solid.
1: I might have more questions now than I did at the start, if I'm honest with you. But we'll do our best to parse through as the race progresses. One thing I can say, you mentioned the penalty.

0: And front tires going on, they'll leave the rears. And Calvin, you mentioned this earlier. Sometimes that gives you that good grip in the front and allows the car to rotate into the corner a little bit better on these front-wheel drive cars. So those used Michelins on the back are actually a good handling device. Fuel going in, the car will get dropped. That helps the fuel flow a little bit better at the end here. And then they'll put this car back on track. Right now, the 21 car came into the pits in third.
1: Waiting for the fuel. And still waiting for the fuel. This is an awful lot of VP Racing fuel going into this Victor Gonzalez Racing Cupra. The driver's sitting there getting hot and bothered because it's not moving. That looked really long. Really long indeed. But they have got into the second half of the race on the two stops. So that is what they wanted to do. That is potentially just one more stop to take them to the end. So maybe that extra time, squeezing as much VP Racing fuel in as possible. I just want to hark back to the battle at the front of the field. Auto Technic Racing, Stephen McAleer and Dan Arrow. We saw the pass, we saw the battle. Dan Arrow, you remember I said that they pitted 8 laps earlier than most of their competition. And however, he's turned that around into actually a 2-lap advantage now, later into the race, than Stephen McAleer, who's ahead of him. How's he done that? He did 40 laps to the 30 laps of Auto Technic's BMWs. This is an incredible turnaround. I'm not sure if it qualifies for the Michelin moment of the race, because it's happened over basically an hour and 10 laps. But to get a 10-lap advantage on fuel, that was a 58-minute stint from Dan Arrow. A good 4-5 minutes more than anybody else, and that around here is 2.5-3 laps, but it's not 10 laps. But now he's 2 laps further into the race than the car who leads at the moment. I think that's an amazing turnaround. Let's go down to Brian, who's with Bryson Morris's car, the 33.
0: They ran out of fuel on the way in. The car stopped back at the start finish line. Had to shake the car. They've gotten it up here, and then up the way, looks like it should be a routine stop for the Brian Herta Autosports team with that 33. So I've got GS cars and TCR on pit lane right now at the same time. Guys are looking for maybe one more stop, and they can make it to the end here at Mid-Ohio.
1: So that was the number 2 car that Brian was talking about, the Porsche Cayman, the GT4. That's the Matty Stewart car. So they are trying to push as hard as they can, or as long as they can, in the pit lane. And what have they just done? It's the CSM Porsche that's just gone back out again. Well, that's interesting, because that wasn't a long stint there. So that was a strategic stop to get them into the... No, sorry. That was 40 laps. So that was 40 laps again, 59 minutes and 19 seconds for that number 2 CSM Porsche. I think that might be the longest run we've seen so far. And I'm going to say this again at the risk of cursing it. That was an all green flag run. Ryan Marine, we're seeing some completely different ways to go about getting through this 4 hours, and the leaders are back together again. Dan Arrow right up the tailpipes of the leading BMW.
2: Well, break in if anything happens on track, but I'm trying to cover off a couple different strategy angles here. So CSM, who we just saw in, that is the second time they've run extremely long. And if they did 59 minutes under green, that means they are one stop away from making it to the finish.
1: Correct.
2: At this point. Two more 59-minute stints. They don't even have to do two 59 stints, if you follow my logic there. So they've been committed to that going long strategy in each of their stops so far. Bryson Morris, when he pitted, they had done about an hour and 5 minutes on that

0: Houston. So they also easily are in their window to make it home on one stop in TCR. And that, I think, tells us what the rough extreme window is for a TCR car under green flag conditions. If we start to see cars pitting with about 65 minutes left, then they're close to their window, depending on when the white flag comes out, you know, for the overall leader and things like that. And I can cover off some more stuff in a moment, but I think Brian's got more for the pits.
1: Drink bottle in. Rocco was undoing the belt and then climbed out. So, again, time to do the driver change. You don't have to hurry too much. And a lot of times, the hurrier you do, the slower you go. And you can't afford to make a mistake because the mistake, a lot of times, will cost you even more time. So take your time, be smooth, be fast. That's exactly what this KMW squad is doing right now, trying to get this Honda back on track. And once again, win in front of the home team. Just behind them, the 93 MMG Honda Civic in as well. This car rocket ship fast all weekend long. Front Michelin tires for the 93 and a full load of fuel. They, too, will be back out.
2: Drama in TCR. Right front puncture and damage for the number 99 that has been leading. In fact, actually, the tire is still up. Misjudgment on the braking from Girolami and absolutely nailed the back of one of the Hyundai Elantras up at the keyhole. In fact, that was the 33 car, so not just one of the Elantras, but that's Mason Felipe in the championship contending Brian Autosport car. So the brilliant run that was going on there by that number 99 crew for Gonzalez Racing Team has, I'm afraid, come to an end in the pit lane now. Right front damage. Well, if the hood was loose before, it's now bent up at about 60 degrees and it's going to have to take some remedial action. Comes to a halt and the team go to work hammering that down. I think that's the least of their worries, to be honest. There looks to be aero damage on the right front, possibly even a problem with the wheel arch liner fender rubbing the right front Michelin tire. That's what the pit lane crew are looking at from IMSA. Random Vandals Racing are in with their BMW as well, and that means that they can go with one more stop to the end, although they're three laps off the pace at the moment. Robert McGuinness in that car, they had issues earlier on. Still the 99 Victor Gonzalez Racing Team has not moved from the pit lane and their chances of a decent result are evaporating. Ryan Marie.
0: Oh, that's so frustrating. They had great pace. They were running at the front. And this kind of goes back to what we were saying. Franco Girolami, his pace has never been in question, but he's not used to these long-distance races. You think about what he's done in European touring cars, in Italian touring cars. Those tend to be short, sharp races, not 4 hours long. And maybe a little patience would have served him well, because that contact also has implications for, as you said, a championship-contending car. Bryson Morris had started the 33. Mason Felipe in it now. That car has been able to continue on. That's the good news. But I don't know the status of that car. It clearly took a bit of a clout because of the damage we could see on the front of the 99.
2: Sitting in third position, the number 33, appropriately enough. So I think that was a battle for position out on the circuit.
0: Yes.
2: But I do not understand, unless there was a problem with the car, Girolami's attempted overtake was optimistic in the extreme. The IMSA officials are saying that car cannot go out with a headlamp missing because of the aerodynamic effect is likely to pull off the bonnet, and he's basically telling them quite clearly, both verbally and in sign language, you need to put a really big piece of tape over that headlamp area. There is no headlamp there at the moment. They're clearly not going to refit another one. There's also bits of carbon fiber around the air intake underneath the IMSA sticker. That was all pristine earlier on. I remember seeing those exact words. Isn't anymore. Somewhat pre-owned and pre-loved. I still think it's not going to go out without them covering that headlight over. And they're not... I don't think they're going to be able to do it with single strips. Well, maybe I'm wrong. But they do not want that car going out and then shedding bodywork, Ryan, and causing a full course yellow for debris. Or worse, causing someone to have a puncture and then potentially have an incident of their own. I'm very surprised they don't have a big sheet of 100 mile an hour tape to throw across that. That would actually help them a lot.
0: Yeah, you'd think so. And they do have a drive-through penalty to serve for that contact. That's just been handed down. So when they do get back out on track, the day gets a little bit longer. Two GS stories to cover off real quick. One, we talked about the CSM car running long. They had a spin. I think it was on the outlap for Morgan Burkhardt. They've been able to continue, but let's see if this plays out and where they end up shaking out. Potentially that spin and the time lost therein could be costly as they try to make this strategy work. The other thing, a while ago we were wondering, all right, how did McAleer have such a longer, how did Auto Technic rather, have so much longer of a stint, or shorter of a stint rather, than Windward? And I think the explanation, at least part of the way, is that if you recall, the first stint, Windward had Bryce Ward in the car. They pretty much after his minimum drive time was done.
2: Yeah.
0: Auto Technic basically did the reverse, where they started McAleer, then put Austin Crines in.
2: Yes.
0: And they did roughly 40 minutes to get his drive time done, too. So those two are just on inverted approaches. And then Jeff Westfall and Sean McAllister are doing a third completely different thing, where both of those drivers are roughly the same pace. So they're running to the stint length that they feel comfortable with in that car, and that's more representative, I guess, of how far of that car can go on a given stint.
2: You have cracked the code, Mr. Marine. Well done, because it was driving me to distraction here in the Ford Racing Global Broadcast Center. I saw you scribbling away and working things out, one step away from getting out the abacus or counting on your toes as well as your fingers there. That may have been a step too far. It is the 27 car that leads Auto Technica Racing BMW by, half a second. And remember now, they're on roughly equal strategies. If anything, there's a slight advantage, but we're talking three minutes, two laps in the differential between when Stephen McAleer in that lighter-coloured BMW pitted and the dark blue and black BDO liveried Dan Arrow driven Windward Racing car. What we have seen is how Dan Arrow can carve his way through traffic, and that was where he had the advantage, even pushing all the way through that 44-0 lap stint. And if these two drivers, start that again, Hindorf. Given that these two drivers are going to take these cars to the end in an hour and 40 minutes time, 45 minutes time, we are in for an absolutely top shelf entertainment package. So if you need to nip out and refresh your drink, make another pot of coffee, grab some of your favourite snacks, I think now's the time to do that. Do not get your pit stop strategy and your fueling strategy wrong as you're watching the O'Reilly Auto Parts 4 Hours of Mid-Ohio, because this one is going to run right the way to the end. In TCR, by the way, the KMW Honda now with a clear advantage of something like 19 seconds over that number 33 Brian Herter Autosport Hyundai Elantra that was facing three quarters of the wrong way around the last time we saw it. Third, MMG LP Monto, who's had a drive-through, by the way, in that car, if you remember. Fourth, Caleb Bacon in the second of the Victor Gonzalez Racing Cupras. now the better placed of that car, because Franco Girolami's car hasn't come out, and I don't think it is actually going to be able to be made race worthy. Behind Caleb by about 2 seconds, Denny Dupont in the Hyundai number 76, and it's Raphael Reis for Stallion Motorsport in the Cupra, who is in sixth position. But at the top of the field, with half a second of a lead, Auto Technic, BMW, Stephen McAleer, Dan Arrow in the Mercedes from Winwood, and closing in on them, Carbon with Purigan, our early leader, the number 39, Jeff Westphal, in that grey and green machine. The top three now within 2 seconds on the racetrack.
0: And Westphal was half a second faster than the leader on that last lap, so he will be there in the next couple of laps at this pace. Already you can see the target just ahead in Dan Arrow. Another battle that's about to kick off, if it hasn't already, is for 5th, 6th, and 7th. I've been watching that group too. Jackson Bell has 5th. Jeremy Fletcher, by the way, in his debut in the championship, I thought was excellent in the middle stint, and he turned the car over to Jackson Bell in a top 5 position. But Michael Cooper now in for Moise Uretsky. He's starting to charge, and Cameron Shields is with him too. That's the car that Steve Wetterau started, and we said if Steve could keep that car in contention, Cameron certainly is a driver that has the speed to challenge for a top 5, and we're starting to see that play out in the back half of the top 10 now.
2: So we are just under, if this was a normal Michelin Pilot Challenge race, we're just over 15 minutes in, sort of 17 minutes in. And actually, we can't almost think of it like that, but not quite. It's not quite as simple as that. As Dan Arrow's pitted. Arrow pitting out of second place. Now, that is not due. There must be a problem here for the BTO Tekemet Winwood Racing car. He's right at the end of the pit lane, and he's going behind the wall. He's going straight behind the wall. This is disaster. Heartbreak for Bryce Ward. I can't give you any information. The car was up to speed. There's no penalties being invoked on that car as far as I can see. I have no words. I have no words for that. I've known Bryce a very, very long time. When he was saying to Brian about, oh, I've threatened to quit a few times, he's done that to me a few times. This will be my last race. This will be last year. And then he comes back out, and I keep laughing at him. And he's such an enthusiast for this sport. And he doesn't mind getting beaten in on track. He doesn't even mind sometimes when the luck doesn't go his way. But that is going to be a crushing blow for Winwood after such a great start to the season for that 57 car in the Michelin Pilot Challenge ride.
0: Oh, you got a feel for them, because they came into this weekend just 30 points out of the championship lead. And there was a time, John, where we showed the points as they ran, and they had vaulted into the lead, at least at that relatively early stage in the race. And now they go from contending for a great result, maybe even taking the points lead. And you look around, a lot of the drivers they're fighting for the championship are having pretty good days. Luca Mars now up to third place. That's the championship leader coming in. Cicero and Noaker, they really aren't having much of a day. They're down in 12th, so that's a bit of a break for Winward. But Crines and McAleer certainly are having a day. They're leading right now, and Uretsky and Cooper, too, in the top 5. So a lot of the championship rivals, as you see the points as they run now, and this is only going to get worse, by the way, because there are a number of cars that are still circulating but are laps down. So actually, Arrow and Ward will lose additional points, but they come in down 30. They'll leave down at least 170, at least if Mars and McAvern stay up where they are right now.
2: Top three in the race at the moment, separated by 9.6 seconds, all BMW M4 GT4 Evos. BMW are on a rich vein of form at the moment. Had a good Nürburgring 24 hours, particularly with their M3 GT3 Touring 24H. fastest BMW at the track, actually, that car, running in SPX. They've taken a first and second in the FIA World Endurance Championship in the prototype category, the first time that they have won a race. And they have been quick in everything this year. Andreas Rus absolutely making the point. Andreas, by the way, is the head of the motorsport part of BMW M, and his boss Vogtmeer, who is head of CEO actually of BMW M and motorsport, making the point that GT4 and GT3 cars, whilst the glory at the front of the field is great, those customer racing cars are so important around the world to help spread the BMW message of the ultimate driving machine. And there's three at the front of the field, and Luke Lemars has the sniff of something here. He's just put his and that car's fastest lap of the race in. Now let's see if we can work out what's happened with the 57 car. We've sent Brian Till into the paddock just to see if he can dig up. That car was not slow, it was up to pace. And Dan Arrow into the pit lane from half a second behind the leader and ushered straight behind the wall. They've dropped down to 19th in class, make that 20th in class. They're outside the top 20, and we've got an incident on the track, and it is the Porsche number 2 that was in the pit lane not so very long ago, and that will bring out a full course yellow. That is quite a big incident. The front of the car with Mergen Burkhardt behind the wheel of the CSM machine has been wiped off. That's where all the radiators are. And that was coming out of the final corner onto the finishing straight. Now, as I said, we've just sent Brian off to Winwood's pit. And we'll check in with him in a moment. Oh, there was side by side. Was there contact with the dark coloured Mustang? Impossible to say. Initial impact before the bridge, then running down the front stretch. Well, we've seen those kind of incidents before. If there was contact, we saw Kenton Cook park for 5 minutes for an incident like that a few years ago. I can't say whether there was contact, but that is a very heavy impact for Morgan Burkhardt. EBR safety teams with their Ford Raptors and the Porsche Cayennes on the scene very quickly. Morgan out of the car very quickly and already in the back of the Porsche Cayenne. Now it's up to recovery to get that car away. The Acura safety car is on the track. It will be being looked at because there was another car in close proximity. It was the Mustang that was right there, waiting for any news from race control. Sorry, but Ryan, go ahead.
0: I think it was the 30 LAP Motorsports Mustang.
2: I agree.
0: Casey Moyer started that car. I think it was Clay Williams driving at the time. To my eye, and I've only seen it once, I don't think I saw contact, but one thing that race control has been stressing lately is making sure you leave room on corner exit for the driver you're side by side with, and that's one thing that they might want to look at, and I'm sure they will, exiting the carousel turn 13 where they were initially side by side. What exactly caused the Porsche to go off track and into the grass, I'm not sure. I don't know if enough room was left or not, but that's one thing race control certainly will be looking at. And then it just looked like that car might have caught some bumps off in the grass. He hadn't been able to get back on track yet when it snapped suddenly to the right and made heavy nose-in contact with that Armco on the outside. And really happy to see Morgan step away under his own power. That team really on a high after their runner-up result at Laguna the last time out. That was a big deal for them. Had a good weekend in BP Racing Sports Car Challenge as well with Ismail Elahi, but that car definitely used up, and good thing the track and the cars these days made so safe and Morgan able to walk away.
2: I completely agree with your summary there, Ryan, and race control, fortunately, for it is they who will have to make the decision, will have more angles with the CCTV, possibly even asking our TV colleagues at the moment what else they have on that. There's a replay facility at the track when we're at Daytona. It's right next door to us in race control, and we can see what's being looked at. So the full course yellow is out. Doesn't help anybody in terms of pit lane. The only thing that you can do is if you are off strategy, you could possibly top off right now. Right, Brian has been waiting patiently in the paddock at Wynwood, and we're waiting to be able to get to him as he was wandering off there when that incident happened for Morgan Burkhart in the number two Porsche. Just reset for you. The second place car, Dan Arrow, Bryce Ward started it. Half a second behind the leader. They pulled themselves right into contention. They'd been leading a 40-lap stint by Dan Arrow when he jumped into the car, brought them back into contention. Great run early on by Bryce Ward. He was beside himself with excitement when he talked to Brian in the pit lane. Then the car peeling off, apparently at speed, into the pit lane, hit the pit lane speed limiter as we've got the wave bike going round. Let's go to Brian now.
1: I'll tell you, there was an easier time when cars weren't nearly as sophisticated. It is either the alternator or the battery on the 57. All of a sudden, things look so great, or I should say things look so great until all of a sudden they weren't. And I talked to Ed, who said, look, it's real simple. We could put another battery in, but immediately it would drain it. So we've got to find out if it's the alternator. We've got too far to go. A battery won't last to the end, so we would be just right back in. So alternator change is what's going to be happening aboard that 57 right now. That's going to take some time, but this is why we race, right? It is never over until it's over. It looks like they had everything in the catbird seat right up until the time they didn't.
2: That is an incredibly unfortunate set of circumstances. How old's my oldest car? I don't know, 25 years plus. And the only problem I've had with the alternator is if you've had a belt break or something like that, or a bracket sometimes. I had a bolt fall out of an alternator bracket and it rattled loose. And, well, that is going to cost them. Pits are open. Brian Till is not there, so we'll have to watch. Well, I'm interested in this. With an hour and 30 minutes to go, the leaders have decided to come in. The whole of the GS field is coming into the pit lane, and this is going to be rear tyres at least for Auto Technic and a top-up of VP Racing Fuel. Turner Motorsport, Luca Mars is in the number 95 car. They're going to the front end first, five lug nuts. No, it's going to be at least right side tyres for them. Are they brand new? They look like slightly scrubbed Michelins that's going on there. The Ibiza Farm Motorsport McLaren, excuse me, is in the pit lane. So is Heart of Racing. In fact, the whole of the top 13 have come in. BSI Racing's Toyota, the number 67, has stayed out. Now, it's going to be a problem, actually, for the 27 BMW to get out because they're right in behind the 13 Mustang, and they have got out, but it cost them a moment or two. I'm not sure they were the first car out the pit lane there. Brian, you might have seen that better than me. Did Luca Mars get around them and get out in front of them?
0: I think so. Yeah, and I think one of the Carbon cars might have as well. But Turner, they did this, I believe it was at Laguna, where they needed to have a quick pit stop to get some track position, and they did. And they've done it again. A team like Turner, this is what you count on from them when the pit crews matter most, they tend to come to the fore.
2: Luke Amars confirmed in the lead of the cars that have pitted. Now, what I'm looking for is those that stayed out. I think the only car that was on the lead lap that stayed out was BSI Racing's Toyota Supra in the hands of Lucas Weisenberg. And if that is the case, we should see him at the front of the field. I'm not seeing that at the moment. But then again, the safety car hasn't picked up the leaders yet. I'll give you a definite on that when I can confirm it with my own eyes. However, the answer to the question is now, it's going to be something in the region of two 40-minute stints, or a 60-minute and a 20-minute dash. Remember earlier on, Ryan, when we were talking about trying not to get too excited because there's things that will happen later on? I think we can start to think about the end of the race now. With under 90 minutes to go, we've had TCR pit stops as well, and the top three all came in. In fact, no, the top five. I think Rafael Reis and Cameron Lawrence stayed out. Yes, they did. So they are looking to get some track position. And who's first out of the TCR cars? I think it's Mason Felipe, isn't it? He's got ahead of Tim Lewis, who took over the KMW Motorsport Honda Civic at the last stop. Stephen Clements, by the way, has taken over the...
0: Sorry, my fault.
2: Stephen Clements has taken over from Caleb Bacon, by the way, in their car.
0: I'll defer to you on TCR, John, because I'm trying to sort through GS. Michael Cooper has actually cycled through to the lead. So
2: to the lead.
0: We saw the Luke Amars-driven Turner BMW, we saw them first, but evidently Cooper and Jackson Bell and Hannah Grisham all got out even further ahead of the 95 car. And one thing to remember is that there were multiple different pit sequences that were in place. So some cars needed more fuel than others, and others here could be short filling on this stop to get track position, which means they'll have a longer final stop. So without being down in the pits and being able to ask the teams, I can't say definitively who has done what, and we don't have the live telemetry like we do for WeatherTech, where sometimes we can answer those questions by looking at energy levels. But I suspect that a few teams have played some short fill strategy games to try and get some track position. You mentioned that Weisenberg had stayed out. I think that was to get a wave around.
2: Yeah, I think you're
0: right. Because he's now on the lead lap. Otherwise, that car was in an interesting spot, having pitted only 41 minutes ago. And that could get awfully close to the hour mark. And with enough yellow, maybe they would have been in an interesting position. But right now, that car has shown the first car one lap down. And it might just be they haven't made it back around to the tail end of the pack. So hard to say there. But TCR, does look like you were right that the 77 ended up out in front. And how about the Hart team from right here in Ohio, and Cameron Lawrence, who joins them for the long distance races? He's in that car. Of course, they have not pitted either, so those two on a different sequence here, and they'll need to stop one more time, but then again, so will everybody else. So
2: yeah,
0: that's
2: exactly
0: an interesting strategy call.
2: So you're playing off the yellow flag now and fuel saving, getting further towards the end of the race. They probably could have made it on one stop anyway, but it's just how far towards the end of the race you can get. As to new Michelin tyres now and a full tank, which takes you really close to the end of the race and allows you to take advantage perhaps of anticipating a late race yellow or something like that, says Heindorf. Not really. I'm still not sure. I think I'll take, particularly in TCR, when everybody's got to do another stop anyway. So if we get another yellow in half an hour's time, everybody will come in anyway, and you're all back on the same strategy. I'll take track position now, thanks very much. I'll take track position for 500, Ryan, if you don't mind. I do think that is the jeopardy, to push the analogy further, that you're putting yourself in. You take yourself out of good track position, and it doesn't help you later in the race because everybody's still got to stop. Pace car lights out. Let's see how it plays out. Yeah. We're still looking for our Michelin moments of the race, one in GS and one in TCR. We've had a couple of storming moves and strategic calls in the first 2.5 hours, 2 hours and 40 minutes. As we come back to green, the Ibiza Farm Motorsport McLaren Artura will lead them to the green flag. Michael Cooper has Jackson Bell in the Copland Motorsport Supra in second. The Aston Martin of Hannah Grisham in third. Then Turner, Luca Mars, Jeff Westphal, Carbon. This is the BMW trio with Stephen McAleer making up the three BMWs. He was the lead car in there, so that's been a big swap around. Green flags in the air. We've got an hour and 23 minutes to go. And Michael Cooper in the McLaren goes through turn one. That car sitting so flat to the road, you would swear it's got magnets in it and it's running on a metal track. Heading up the hill now, sitting slightly higher up the blue and Etruscan orange front end of the number 23 Toyota GR Supra GT4. Already moves being made further down. Carbon, Jeff Westphal getting out of line there, and Cameron Shields, his teammate, was always also trying to make up positions further back, but it's the Supra that's under pressure by Hannah Grisham. Harder Racing Aston goes to the left, then to the right, over the top and down into the S's. Turner Motorsport in fourth position with Luke Mars. What did they do in the pit lane that meant they were there a little bit longer? What strategic games or ploys or tactics are being played out at the front? The answer is we don't know, but we'll find out in about 80 minutes time as who's got the calculations right. In TCR, Stallion Motorsport Cupra restarted in the lead. And it's Cameron Lawrence for Hart in second, Tim Lewis for KMW Motorsport. Now, he's the first car that's made the extra pit stop. So that KMW black Honda Civic is the car with the newest tyres on. Now, good news for Mercedes and Winward Racing fan. Dan Arrow is back from behind the wall and is being fueled at the moment. Now, they've dropped laps, but they haven't dropped as many as they could have, should have, would have if we'd stayed green, of course. They are in 26th position in GS, and there are cars not that far ahead of them. They've dropped some 10 laps, but again, if anybody stops now and can't make it to the end, they could make up a position or two. And Ryan, you were mentioning earlier on, hang on, hold my breath for a moment, up the top of the hill at Madness, they're going side by side, that's always difficult. You made the point earlier on that a couple of points here and a couple of points there at the end of the season, particularly for a championship contending car, which the 57 Winward car certainly is, getting that car back out is an absolute stroke of genius and really a necessity.
0: Yeah, that's why they've done that, but unfortunately out of the fight. And what a fight we've got here. This has been quite a lap. Looked like Hannah Grisham got caught out of line. Hugh Plum came out of the pits and dropped right into this lead pack. and presumably on cold tires. Grisham kind of guessed wrong at one of the tight, twisty parts of the track, got offline, and she's lost a couple of spots as a consequence of that. And a couple others have been jockeying for position there as well. All of this, though, is allowing Michael Cooper to escape. 2.5 seconds to the good now, John.
2: Side by side behind, coming over the hill again. BMW versus Supra. This has been a cracking battle for... What is this? The third lap they've been side by side through there, Ryan.
0: Yeah, just about. It's been really nip and tuck here since the restart. Jackson Bell just able to hang on to that position and fend off the challenge from Luca Mars. This is for second and third right now. And right behind, McAleer really charging on this lap, too. That's a car that has front-running pace, as we've seen. Really, this is the first time in this race that we've seen cars other than BMWs up at the front. The BMWs have been shuffled back here now, and we're about to see what kind of true pace they have when everyone in this front-running group in GS is effectively on the same strategy. Everyone's going to have to pit one more time. The only question is how much fuel do each of them need? But no holding back at this stage. There's no need to save much fuel. Everyone's pushing to the checkered flag now.
2: McLaren from Toyota, from three BMWs, from an Aston, another Toyota, a Ford Mustang GT4, and a third Toyota and a fourth BMW in the top 10. And all of a sudden, the Supras in the heat of the day, with 115 Fahrenheit on the track, 46 Celsius. Air temperature's risen 27 Celsius now. That's 81 Fahrenheit. And the steamy conditions, well, humidity has dropped a little bit, but these hot conditions under Michelin tyre seem to be suiting the Toyota Supra and certainly the mid-engined McLaren Artura, which is at the moment making its bid for freedom in the hands of Michael Cooper. He's out to 3.5 seconds, Ryan.
0: Well, we said in part that was due to Hugh Plum coming out of the pits and settling in right behind him, just ahead of second place, which really bottled up the field momentarily. But that's not the whole story. Michael has stepped on it now and is starting to build the gap. You wonder if that's not one of the teams that short-filled the car, and therefore they'll need a longer stop in this final pit stop. So it's really to his benefit. If he can pull as big of a gap as possible, that mitigates any time that they would need to spend extra in the refueling portion of their pit stop relative to those chasing. And that's just me speculating, but we're trying to figure out how they were able to jump so far in the pit lane. And my guess is that they might have short-filled him a little bit, and that could lead to a longer final stop. So this big gap that he's got, that's absolutely great news for Michael and the Ibiza Farms team.
2: Carbon with Purigan on pit lane. Cameron Shields, the 37. The bonnet, the hood, is up, and I can see six pairs of legs out the front of it. There's something going on there. They do seem to be working with a purpose, though, as if they know what they are looking for. What a turnaround, by the way, from the guys at Wynwood to get that car back out. Dan Arrow straight back up to pace last time around. He is five laps down on the next GS car. However, there's a whole bunch of cars, five, four, and three laps ahead of him. If any of them had a problem, he will start moving up through the field, and that's why they are out there, not necessarily to catch and pass people, but to take advantage if anyone else strikes problems. And with an hour and 15 minutes still to go, that's a lot of laps. Let's call it a minute and 30. So a minute and 30, you know, that is the situation. If somebody falls out now, he will overhaul them quite easily. 7.5 minutes for five laps is basically what you're looking at. So there's plenty of opportunity. And also Dan Arrow, in some ways released of any pressure, can go out and drive that car as fast as he wants to get it to the finish. And that will be good data for the team at Wynwood Racing. great battle.
0: Cameron Shields is out of the pits, so whatever issue that they were chasing, they've been able to find, and he drops in right in front of second, third, and fourth once again. So Michael Cooper's way up the road, then 37 of Shields, and just behind is that battle, second, third, fourth, and fifth, and at the end of that train in the fifth place, that's the teammate to Shields. So we'll see if there's a part still to be played for Cameron, or it's actually looks like that car's pretty fast again, and he's starting to pull away, actually, from that battling group behind him.
2: What a race this has been. They've 4-hour races. People say, 4 hours. That's not a proper endurance race. Well, tell that to the European Le Mans Series, and tell that to the IMSA Michelin Pilot Challenge here at the O'Reilly Auto Parts 4 hours of Mid-Ohio. It's exactly the same at the BMW Challenge, the 4 hours that we had on Friday afternoon at the Rolex 24 Hours of Daytona at the start of the season. And I know the teams like the extra challenge, the spectators do, and you watching and listening around the world clearly do as well. But right now, this is a McLaren that is on afterburner power. 4.2 seconds to the good on Jackson Bell. Jackson's not hanging about, by the way. He's just done a 26.8. The leader did a 26.5. But we're talking about these times. That Jackson Carr's fastest lap is a 1.26.3. And he's got a heavy car, relatively full of fuel. And he's barely half a second slower than the fastest lap that suit was put in all lap. So these guys, there's no hanging about anymore, there is no sparring, as Cameron Shields has just put the fastest lap of the GS racing for Carbon after coming back out the pit lane, a 25.9. That is impressive. Just looking at him down the field, Hannah Grisham's put that car's fastest lap in, that car being the Vantage of Aston Martin and the Hartner Racing team, 1.26.5. Cameron Shields, 1.25.9. Side by side, BMW and Toyota Supra. Haven't we said this before, Ryan?
0: A time or two, and this time it looks like Luca Mars might have the measure of Jackson Bell, but McAleer tries to get in it as well. Mars is through. McAleer the next to take a shot at Jackson Bell at the top of the hill in five. Oh, here he comes. Sends it up the inside, John.
2: Down at the right-hander at the bottom of the hill. And unfortunately for Jackson Bell, he got onto the dirt. Michelin tyres not gripping out there in the clag and throwing up a huge amount of dust. It all started coming down into turn four as Ryan perfectly described it. The blue and yellow BMW on driver's right had position, still had to convert it. Stephen McAleer with a lighter coloured Beamer almost tagging the right rear corner of the Turner machine. That could have been nasty in the BMW parts truck afterwards. A bit awkward at least. So a reshuffling of the chasing pack, who are now 5.5 seconds. Write that down somewhere. 5.5 seconds behind. BMW on BMW now at the keyhole as the Carbon Jeff Westfall Beamer goes past Stephen McAleer. McAleer won't take that lying down. And here comes Hannah Grisham as well, drafting up as they go down the hill towards turn number four through the right-handed kink, which is not a corner because you don't have to lift off for it. Well, that's not quite the way things are working out, but it is a mere inconvenience. No real line required through there. By the way, immediately that Luca Mars sprung the trap there, he's pulled away by about a second. He's not, however, catching the leader as yet. Just keep an eye on that. 5.5 seconds was the gap when the pass was made. 1 hour and 10 minutes to go. We are no closer to knowing the identities of the teams and cars that will occupy the podium in TCR or indeed in GS. TCR, 0.5 second between Tim Lewis and the chasing pack there, which is the Hart Honda Civic. That car has not made its final pit stop yet. The Hart car is what I'm talking about. Then it's Raphael Reese in third, LP Montour in fourth, Mason Felipe and Denny Dupont, the two Brian Herter Autosport Hyundais in fifth and sixth. Tim Lewis then in the black, number five, through the first corner and climbing the hill. And Cameron Lawrence pretty much matching him, barely a tenth and a half slower last time around. I don't know where to look, Ryan. TCR's on fire and we've got an hour and 9 minutes to go. And at the front of the field now, we've got, other than Michael Cooper being away, that battle for second is incredible. And Luca Mars is not catching the lead machine at the moment, but it's coming down at the front of TCR.
0: Well, so the lead changed hands in TCR a couple of laps ago. Tim Lewis must have just gotten the lead about a lap and a half back from Cameron Lawrence, who, as you pointed out, is on older tires. He stayed out in that last pit sequence along with Raphael Reese, and I think that was really good, a good roll of the dice from both of those teams. Neither are in the championship hunt, so you might as well try something different and see if you come up big. Neither had great track position either prior to that roll of the dice. And frankly, everybody still needs to make their final pit stop. We are not that far away from the window opening for TCR. If you recall, the 33 Hyundai earlier in the race in a green flag stint did just under 65 minutes on one stint, on one tank of fuel. So that's only 2 minutes, 45 seconds away from opening up. Now, you probably don't want to pit that early, especially in TCR, because your race isn't entirely in your control versus the overall leader, right? The white flag comes out to the time remaining for the overall leader, not the lower class. So you probably want to get a little bit closer to the hour to go mark just to cover for effectively having to do an extra lap potentially. But that said, again, we're pretty close to some TCR teams being able to see that window crack open, and you might jump in early, hope for a yellow, and then get cycled up to the front after that.
2: In this type of racing, I was always told by the strategists that were the most successful that when you're getting towards the end of the race, you want to be the person that takes your last pit stop first, because at that point you are right in control of your own strategy and, more important, your own destiny. The worst thing that can happen if you pit stop first is you get a full course yellow, the safety car comes out. All that does is saves you fuel. All that does is saves your older tires. Everybody else will pit, and if you're still in the right place, you will cycle through and get track position. And on a circuit particularly like this, I think we'll see people coming in with an hour to go on in the TCR category. GS, I think they'll want a little bit more cover, as BSI and Lucas Weisenberg are in the pit lane. That is an hour and 6 minutes to go. That's going to be tight for a GS car. Are they off the lead lap? Yes, they are. They've just fallen off. They are the first car off the lead lap. And last time before they came into the pits, Lucas did that car's fastest lap of the race, 126.8. So there's a bit of pace in that red, white and black car. So I think we just have to wait. I think you're spot on. I remember you saying 65 minutes. Well, if you split what's left, that's not 65 minutes twice. So they're well in to do it on one more pit stop. I actually remember you saying that. So for the TCRs, let's expect to see some of those jump into the pits within probably the next two or three laps. And the question is it somebody from the front who rolls the dice, or is it somebody like your Harry Gottsacker, your Mason Felipe? There are five Brian Herter Motorsport cars in the top eight. So what do you do with those guys and four in the top eight. Do you split the strategy? Who do you favour? If you do split the strategy, somebody will be right and somebody will be wrong. Do you risk annoying one pair of drivers and elating another? Well, that's Brian Herta's problem right now and not Ryan's and mine, and I'm thankful for it. Meantime, at the front of the field, the Ibiza Farm Motorsport McLaren. What a race they've run to this point. We know that's a quick car. It has been all season. They bided their time, and we wondered if they didn't have the pace. Well, clearly they do, because they have put time into everybody. The chasing pack with Luke Lamars at the front is in clear air, and it's now 7.6. Remember, it was 5.9. This is, again, perfect timing to find the pace from Ibiza Farm and from McLaren, and that doesn't happen by accident, I would suggest.
0: I would agree that this is well judged. This is not traffic induced. Michael Cooper's had clear track to work with, as have those that have been chasing him. So this gap that he's pulling, this is true pace that's been in this car, and they've found the right time, as you say, to unlock it.
2: Random Vandals looking at the front end of their BMW number 92. They're doing brakes. Are they doing under there? This has become a test session, I'm afraid, for the number 92 car, Nicky Hayes. Now, this is good news for Wynwood, though, because they've taken a couple of laps right out of Random Vandals as they are sitting on the pit lane. And they are doing a steering arm change. Oh no, it is the bottom end ball joint that they were looking at there. How bizarre. So it looked like they were making a front camber adjustment or caster adjustment on that car, but certainly a suspension and alignment adjustment. They were doing it both sides on the ends of the steering rack and arms. That's incredible that they should do that. The car, with a bit of fuel saving, might be able to get to the end from here. And the TCR pit stops have started from the cars at the back of TCR. That's interesting. The ones at the front are staying out there, not seeing any movement on the pit wall at the front of the field either, as Michael Cooper comes round with an hour and a lap to go, pretty much. Ryan.
0: Well, Cooper has continued to up the ante as the stint has gone on. He just did his best lap of the race at a 26 flat, which is not a far cry from the overall fastest lap of the race, which I think was a 25.9, something along those lines. So Michael absolutely flying, trying to build this gap. And what we don't know is how much more fuel do they need to take on this final stop than the other cars in the class. I would suggest with an 8.3-second lead, they can withstand potentially having a slightly slower pit stop because of the gap that he's been able to build. But, yeah, there you see it. Michael Cooper's lap time, it's the third fastest lap anybody has set in the race here so far. As we approach that pit window now in both of the classes, we'll see who blinks first.
2: Yeah, we saw earlier on that there was a difference in opinion on the pit wall about doing the 40-minute stint first, doing the 40-minute stint second. Thomas Merrill, by the way, has jumped out of the number 14. Sarah Canyon has jumped into that car. One pit stop and a lot of racing to go in GS and in TC. Harry Gottsacker is the best placed TCR car to have pitted. And that number 18 Brian Herta Autosport car is in 8th place in TCR, but he is now fueled to the end, as I think is Stephen Clemens in the 21 BMW. All right, Gregory Leofouge laps down. So he's just one lap off the lead lap. Now that's interesting. So he's gambling on something happening and getting a weird by getting back on the lead lap and not having to pit. They are fueled.

0: Ian. Now, here's some of the higher placed TCR cars, LP Montour and Cameron Lawrence, MMG and Hart in the pit lane. Sticker tyres going onto the light coloured MMG Honda Civic. Sort of the sketched lines on the side of that car, which I really like. Wheel guns are done. Been a driver change as well. Door closed, car down, fire the engine. Oh, 6, 7, 8, 9. That's a good, I reckon that's 9 seconds. Better part of 9 seconds that they lost there. They weren't quite ready to fire it up. And you can't have that with only 58 minutes to go. That could cost them time. Billy Johnson in for Ford. Gregory Leofouge, we've seen in and out for Stephen Cameron Racing. So now at the TCR head of the field, Tim Lewis, Raphael Reiss, Denny DuPont, they have decisions to make. So has Mark Wilkins, those are the top four. They've not pitted yet. Decision time. How much breathing room do you want to give yourselves? They are on the wrong side of a safety car now, if it were to happen. If I'm the leader, particularly the way that they've worked this strategy so well today for KMW Motorsports, I'm bringing Tim in at the end of this lap. I don't want to risk it any further. People behind are stopping.
1: I agree completely. I think you run a risk, you leave yourself vulnerable with each passing lap, and especially as more and more TCR cars come to the pit lane, we're certainly within the window to make it to the finish now, and a few others have made that call to the pit lane. The 98, Mark Wilkins is in, Clemens is in once again, and pretty soon I think we'll start to see some of the GS class make that call as well, that it's not worth pushing too much further, and maybe they can be in on the early end of that window and catch a lucky break.
0: Hello to Ryan. Ryan Hoover Transportation, Morgan Burkhardt, they look after that car. Morgan's okay, but loading up the hauler. Pleased to hear that Morgan is fine. Not a great day for the CSM team. Here is the TCR leader into the pit lane. Had to happen. This is smart. Raphael Reiss has gone around and assumes the lead. Now they put themselves in jeopardy. They're in the danger zone. Denny DuPont, does he come round and into the pit lane? Final pit stop. Front tyres, left and right. They go to work at the front with sticker Michelins being used. Tim Lewis staying on board that car. Both tyres at the front are done. They're not doing the rears. They're waiting for the fuel. 55 and a half minutes to go. Fuel is out. Car is down, and here's an, oh no, that's a much better getaway. Much better getaway. They are out. Also in, Mason Felipe turned around earlier on. Hello to James O'Donnell, who's listening in for the conclusion of the race. Preparing for the trip to Le Mans tomorrow. Car's cleaned, and we have a pile of camping gear in the living room. Well, don't forget to download some of the programs for the drive down. Go to radio-show.co.uk and get yourself logged in to RS1 on the way down. Ibiza Farm Motorsport waiting for the fuel. This is the leader of the race. Michael Cooper brought the car in. And they go. Luke Mars, I think, stayed out. Yes, he did. So now 54. Call it 55 minutes for the McLaren. So, Ryan, do we still have questions? Yes, we do. Do we have any further answers? No. No, we don't. Except that Michael Cooper is very fast indeed in that McLaren once he gets his Michelin tyres up to temperature and pressure. At the moment, he's having to get round the number 21, Victor Cazalis Racing Cupra, which looks massive by comparison. But they have

0: jumped the earliest. And the BMWs are back at the front, and Turner, Carbon and Auto Technic have all stayed out, as has the Supra of Kosh Copeland. Harter Racing, Hannah Grisham has stayed out as well in the Aston. So track position has been given up, and here now we'll get the BMWs this time around. I don't know. Track position given up by the McLaren. They've run a good race so far. I'm not putting it past them to have gotten this right.
1: No, I think they're on the early side of the window, but we've seen cars go 55 minutes before. But again, you got to remember, this is 55 minutes, and then you finish whatever lap that you're on, right? So it could end up being a little bit longer than that in the run to the checkered flag. So they'll want to make sure they're good on fuel from here, and they must feel like they are, or else they wouldn't have come in then. They didn't, to my knowledge, they didn't absolutely have to come in that moment. Real quick in TCR, though, John, bad news for the Hart team. We got a glimpse of it prior to the most recent pit stops we were calling. That car was slow on track, and it had to come back into the pits. I'm not sure what happened, but Cameron Lawrence had to limp his way around and make a second pit stop, and that takes them out of contention for a good result.
0: 53 seconds for that additional pit stop, so it wasn't massive, but they had to do something to the car. Loose wheel maybe from the pit stop the lap or so before. Not sure. Let's see if we can find that out. At IMSA Radio, if you want to get in touch. Ryan and I have still got to work out where the Michelin moment of the race is going for GS and for TCR. Been some great pit stops. We've seen a great Turner pit stop, and that effectively has Luca Mars in the lead at the moment. At the time, we thought it was slightly better than it was, but it has converted him into the leader, because Stephen McAleer was the lead BMW from Jeff Westphal and from Luca Mars when they came in two pit stops ago for the green flag stops. So it's that still out there. There's been some fabulous overtaking manoeuvres as well in TCR. Well, Brian Hurt at Autosport doing their thing, but surely the performance of all the drivers here for KMW Motorsport in that Honda Civic has to catch the eye. Two BMWs come in to the pit lane, first and second. Now, does Stephen McAleer drop into the pit lane as well? He does not. He goes on for one more lap. But Jackson Bell's in for the Copeland Toyota. Harter Racing in. Bill Oberlin, by the way, who's taken over ST Racing by Random Vandals, the Samantha Tan car. He stayed out. So we've still got two BMWs leading. It's just Stephen McAleer and Bill Oberlin. Oh, is that all? Kenny Murillo in third place for Mercedes AMG. Final pit stops then in the lane for those two BMWs, Ryan.
1: And I'm watching the tracker. Michael Cooper is coming onto the front straightaway right now. Did he build up enough of a gap that he's going to be able to come back through it into the lead? I think he might. Now we watch to see which of the two BMW teams has the honors in the pit lane on this final stop.
0: Carbon were down earlier, but they've got a transit the pit lane. Where is the Turner car? It's out ahead of them. Of course it is. Never back against the Turner team. Also see in the background the Toyota Supra of Jackson Bell coming out. So they are pretty much status quo. But the Ibiza Farms McLaren had gone through. Now, who's this in the pit lane now? That's the other Turner car. 96 machine. Stephen McAleer is in the pit lane as well. So Stephen McAleer from the lead of the race, the 27 car. Fuel hose in, just going up on the air jacks now. New Michelin rubber going on that car, fronts first. Left hand side, slightly scrubbed rubber, not new rubber. They didn't have any new rubber left to go on. Right hand side has done. Let's go to Brian Till.
2: Yul Kuehl is a cucumber sitting there behind the wheel, just waiting now for that BP Racing fuel to go in. Stephen McAleer will be back underway. This BMW has been fast since they unloaded it off the truck, but will it be fast when it matters? And that's at the checkered flag.
0: I wonder if they just did one side of tyres there, the left-hand side, the working side of the tyres. I didn't see the start of the pit stop, in all honesty, but there were scrub tyres going on the left-hand side. They were not stickers. As this plays out, it's, I think, going to be Nate Cicero who'll be scored the leader unless he pits next time around in the McCombie McAleer Ford Mustang GT4. When did he last stop? Is he good to go to the end? Have they played their cards in a somewhat different way? So Cicero, and confirmed, by the way, that Stephen McAleer only did the left-hand side tyres. Nate Cicero might be coming out of this pretty well. And nope, as I say that, he comes into the pit lane, of course. I was just looking to see when he had last pitted. So, Ryan, we now have the fight that we've been waiting for the last hour and 10 minutes, because it has come to pass here at the O'Reilly Auto Parts 4 Hours in Mid-Ohio that Michael Cooper and the Ibiza Farm Motorsport McLaren is back in the lead, and leads by an increased margin. He was nearly just over 9 seconds up the road. He's now nearly 18 and a half seconds up on the Turner Motorsport, the Auto Technic Racing and Carbon BMWs. What a stint this has been by Michael Cooper over the past hour or so, and what strategic masterclass have Ibiza Farm Motorsports played so far?
1: Well, remarkable. They got them the track position in the pits. It looked like they had maybe a 6th to 8th place car for the first couple of hours, but they, when they all pitted under that full course yellow, it was the McLaren that came out first. Michael built a gap, which then he's only built further from there since the pit stops. Like you say, he's come through to take the lead. Now, a moment ago, McAleer actually came out of the pits having pitted a little bit later than Turner, ahead of the Turner car, but Luca Mars was able to get by before the tires came up to temperature for Steven. So now those two BMWs are stuck fighting each other, but it's for second and third as Michael Cooper controls the race.
0: In the 44 Ibiza Farm Motorsport machine, his last lap of 1:27.0. Let's go to Brian. He's down at Ibiza Farm.
2: We're good on fuel. We're comfortable. We're in a good position. So there you go. That's from the team. We'll have to see if it plays out that way.
0: Yeah, I think they're in fine form. It was slightly tight, as you said, at 50, what did we say it was? Was it 55, Ryan?
1: Just under. Yeah, it was 9.5 minutes ago, so just under 55 minutes to go. We've seen cars do that today. I mean, again, it's not going to be, the race doesn't end exactly when the clock strikes zero, right? You still have to go around and finish the lap that you're on, so if you don't get the timing quite right, you can end up having to do the better part of a lap, which here would be just under a minute and a half. But that said, I'm confident they wouldn't have made that call to the pit lane when they did if they didn't think they were good to go. There was no reason they had to pit when they did. I think they were just covering for a potential full course yellow.
0: And that, at that point, that gave them an 18 and a half second lead. That's quite a bit of wriggle room if you have to hit some numbers in this stint, as Michael Cooper's lead's been trimmed a little bit, but only half a second here and a couple of tenths there. It is under 18 seconds now as Luca Mars leads the charge, but there's been traffic for the leader. Lost a couple of tenths that time around, and of course Luca Mars will have to come through that traffic as well. The question will be, how much fuel does the team think Michael can burn? How rich is too rich? How fat is too much in terms of turning up the wick a little bit on that McLaren? He's losing time now between a couple of behind a couple of battling Mustangs, which will be annoying him, because what he wants is to be able to roll through the corners. They've gone side by side in front of him, has to pick one way or the other, goes in behind the Billy Johnson Core Motorsports Mustang. If you're going to follow somebody in a Mustang, follow Billy Johnson, because he won't be hanging around for very long. To the line now, let's take another look at what the time gap is. I will suspect that Michael Cooper lost a bit of time there. Yes, he did. That was a 28-0. So Luke Amars, let's see his next lap time. Also want to see where the... Well, Robbie Fawley is right behind the leader now in the number 96 Turner BMW. If Robbie could get on terms, and he's trying, actually. He's laps... He's ear lap down to the leader, and he's fighting with Billy Johnson, who's the next car ahead of him, but he's just gone by a couple of cars. And can Robbie Fawley get involved in what's going on at the front of the field? In TCR, the gap is 6.5 seconds between Tim Lewis, who leads for Honda and for KMW Motorsport, and Denny DuPont in the number 76 Hyundai. And then there's about the same gap, six and a half seconds back to Mark Wilkins in third. But BMW versus McLaren, Turner BMW versus Ibiza Farms McLaren. But that's not the battle for first and second. It is the battle between first and the second place team's second car. This could be interesting, Ryan Marine.
1: It could, and even... Before you throw the team situation into the equation, for Robbie Fawley, he's trying to get back on the lead lap here. If he can get around Michael Cooper, catch a yellow, all of a sudden they have a chance to salvage something with their day, which hasn't gone entirely to plan. And the 96, which is the BMW just behind the Ibiza Farms McLaren we're looking at right here. A little further down, though, John, there's a few runs today that have been under the radar but deserve some attention. You referenced Bill Oberlin up to seventh. That's the car Samantha Tan started. Right behind is Kenny Murillo in the car that Aurora Strauss started, and this could be one of their better days of the year so far, with Murillo racing up inside the top ten, running in eighth, done a nice job to get there. And at TCR, Denny DuPont up to second place. Preston Brown started that car, and they started way toward the back today, all the way back in 11th in class. But this is what they do. It seems like every race weekend, and especially these four-hour races, they've really excelled at these over the years. Preston keeps the nose clean, and then Denny climbs aboard and makes magic happen. Not sure they've got the pace to challenge Tim Lewis today, but kudos where it's due. I think that 76 crew from Brian Herta Autosport has really flown the flag for BHA today.
0: Just for those of you who have been with us all the way through, and thank you for that, you'll remember that there was a great scrap going on at the front of the field between the BMWs and Winward Racing, and Dan Arrow in particular. Alternator failure meant they had to take that car, and they've dropped some 11 laps on the leaders, which they've not managed to get any of those laps back. They've not dropped any further. However, Dan Arrow has made up another position. He's up, albeit only up to 24th in the GS class, but he has got ahead of the Random Vandal second car, the Nicky Hayes machine, the 92. Remember, they were doing that suspension geometry, whatever it was, issue. And, oh my goodness, Circle H Racing has come to a halt, and we've got a full course yellow with 40 minutes to go. Can you believe it? Michael Cooper, 16 seconds to the good, was being caught by Luke Amars. Now, good news, bad news situation. Michael, I've got really bad news for you. What? Full course yellow, you're going to lose your 16-second 16-second advantage. Right, well, what's the good news out of that? The good news is you can save fuel like mad under the yellow and that means you can probably have a proper go towards the end of the race and not have to worry about hitting your numbers. Coast, coast, coast, save, save, save. Right now, kick it out of gear, clutch it, do whatever you've got to do to save some fuel behind the Honda safety car. And once again, Ryan Marine, the IMSA Michelin Pilot Challenge is setting us up for a dash for the points.
1: You just knew we were going to get at least one more wrench thrown our way, right? You just knew it wasn't going to be clean and green to the end, and you have to earn these wins in Michelin Pilot Challenge. That's the way Michael Cooper's going to have to think about this. The good news is there are quite a few out of cars that are a lap down that are between himself and the next car in the class. So he has a bit of a buffer built in with that. The TCR cars will come through with the wave around. If they're trapped between the safety car and their class leader, then they get that wave by. But there are some GS cars that are behind the leader but ahead of second place in class. So that's a bit of a reprieve for Michael on this upcoming restart.
0: Random vandals have come back to the pit lane. The pits were closed. IMSA Michelin Pilot Challenge. The O'Reilly Auto Parts 4 hours of Mid-Ohio may come down to the last 30 to 35 minutes of racing. It's been a strategic masterclass up and down the field. This is one to go and study afterwards with the Alcamel timing sheets, possibly even replay the race and have a look to see how it is all rolled out as the safety car, the Acura safety car, will pace the field. Circle H car on the end of a tow rope. Well, is this a blessing or a curse? Luca Mars was already catching Michael Cooper. Bizarrely, actually, the gap has gone out under the safety car. Of course it has. They're going slower. That will close down. McLaren, BMW by three. Toyota GR Supra, Aston Martin Vantage. BMW of Bill Oberlin. This puts Bill Oberlin right back in the shout. I mean, there's a guy that you'd put your money on any day of the week, and twice on a race day on Sunday. Murillo Racing, you mentioned. Rafa Racing. Poof. Rafa Racing have had a good weekend, haven't they, in the VP Challenge. Their Toyota GR Supra here is going to sit in ninth with Kiko Porto, Thiago Camilo for Pan Am Motorsport. That's another Toyota. Robert Noaker. Well, he's not a shy lad when it comes to overtaking and coming forward. And basically, we are taking out the worries on fuel that anybody might have had. Just looking at the weaving going on behind the leader, that is actually the Robbie Fawley 14th car from Turner Motorsport, weaving and burning his back tyres, as much as to say, I am going to try and overtake the leader on the restart. I don't care if I burn my Michelins off. I've got 35 minutes to go. I want to get back on the lead lap. And then, would they ask him to influence what was going on behind? I'm not sure. It is a team game. Pass around is starting now on the run down to turn four. Well, Ryan.
1: Doing the math, you're counting up the cars between Michael Cooper and second in class, and I think it's five lapped cars. So you mentioned Robbie Fawley, but he's not the only one. You've got the bright red Supra just behind. That's a lapped car. That Mustang, two Mustangs actually, the Windward Mercedes, and then you get to Luca Mars. So Luca's got some work to do to get through the lap traffic. His biggest asset is probably his teammate, like you've been calling out, Robbie Fawley. Robbie has every incentive to try and get back on the lead lap and hope to catch a yellow. But if Robbie can bring the fight to Michael a little bit, that then could give Luca the time he needs to fight his way through the lap cars. I think what this yellow does, though, in TCR is possibly even more interesting than what it does in GS, because Denny DuPont was 6 seconds behind Tim Lewis. He's now there. He's on the precipice. I don't know that he had the speed to catch Tim, but now that he's there, that could be a fun fight to watch. And Carl Whitmer, too. Yes. Remember, MMG's had their ups and downs today, but suddenly he's there in the fight, and that's not all. I mean, it's a pretty good list of drivers. You go down the list in TCR, and this one's not done by any stretch of the imagination.
0: I'm pleased you mentioned Carl Whitmer. And the MMG, LP Montour had a drive-through early on, if I remember rightly. Jan Heerlen's come in for a splash of fuel for BGB Motorsports in the 83 Porsche GT4. Now, Turner BMW, what is going to be the plan there with both of their cars? Luke Lamars is easy. Let's go down to Brian, who is at Turner Motorsport.
2: So you got the easy job, or is it more difficult to sit here and watch in these closing laps?
3: You know, typically it's a pretty difficult thing to sit here and watch, but we have a lot of trust in Luca. He's been really impressive so far this year, obviously coming off a really great final stint at Laguna Seca. So we're really excited to see how this plays out. The McLaren seems like it has a little more pace than the Turner Motorsports BMW. But these guys always do a great job. They killed on the pit lane all day today. So we're in a really nice position to compete. We'll see how it shakes out. You know, if anybody watched Monaco this morning, you know a lot can happen in a short amount of time.
2: Now you're a spoiler. But think about the championship. You guys leading it right now. The 44 is behind you guys in the championship. How much do you risk for the win here, knowing you've got the championship lead at this point?
3: Don't tell Ibiza Farm, but you don't, right? You know, we're going to be conservative. That's what it's all about. We're in a really good spot. The 57 dropped out as well. So Luca's well aware that he just needs to bring it home. We're in a really nice spot.
2: It's about winning races, but really it's about that big trophy at the end of the year.
0: Cheers, guys. Dylan McAvern talking to Brian Till, BDO Pit Lane Report. It's a fair point that Brian was making, and Dylan was good enough to answer honestly as well. Yes, it would be good to win the race. Yes, it would be great if his teammate could help him out a bit, but ultimately they can't afford today of all days to do something that allows Michael Cooper to get a good finish or Stephen McAleer to get a better finish when one of their championship contenders has had the issue. You've got to maximize points on days like these, and this is the championship lead we're talking about with that Turner Motorsport number 95 BMW.
1: Right, so yeah, they would lose some points to Cooper and Uretsky, but not a ton, whereas if they took a big risk, something went awry, and Cooper and Uretsky win, all of a sudden that's a big swing in the championship. I think they'll be thinking as much about the car behind them as the car in front of them, because McAleer is in that championship conversation for sure, and Steven's going to be thinking about getting by Luca Mars to not fall further behind the Turner guys and to claw that little bit quicker as well. And I will say, too, the calculus changed slightly. A couple cars pitted here recently that were lapped cars between Cooper and second, third, fourth, etc. So there's a few fewer cars now to get through for the chasing cars, but still, that's a big ask for them to try and get through all that traffic and catch Michael Cooper and pass him. Michael's in a really good spot coming to the restart.
0: Half an hour, 30 minutes exactly to go. We are getting ready to go back to green flag conditions. McLaren versus BMW, someone else pulling off as well in between the leaders there as we go back to green. Sure who that was, looked like one of the Mustangs pulling off. So the battle at the front of the field is Turner BMW, but it's the 96 car against the leader at the moment. But look at the battle further back as the second place car has two racing cars ahead of him side by side, and that is another danger area for our championship leader coming up now on the Core Mustang again. The Supra's been caught out a little bit And Jackson is under pressure there as the Aston Martin's gone round the outside. I think Hannah Grisham's just gone up into fifth place at the front of the field. Michael Cooper, Ibiza Farm Motorsport. He's not driving defensively. There's no need for him to do that. I think this is great tactically. Luca Mars is seeing now his teammate hassling the leader, but not trying to overtake him. This is incredible. He's sitting right on the bumper of the leader, but not making any substantive move. And Luca is through now, so there's no cars between himself and the leader. It's absolute chaos behind through the traffic to try and even pick out who's doing what to who. Jeff Westphal is in fourth place, I think, at the moment. Stephen McAleer has just pulled out a bit of a lead. Then Jackson Bell, then Oberlin. No, Hannah Grisham still sits behind Oberlin and Kenny Murillo in TCR as they come to the line. Tim Lewis for KMW in the black Honda still leads it from Denny DuPont down to 0.6 seconds. Carl Whitmer in MMG's Honda is next up. Then the hordes of Hyundai from Brian Herter Motorsport, fourth down to sixth position. Under half an hour to go. Michael Cooper, I think, doing exactly the right thing. He's not trying to defend. He's saying to Luca Mars, if you want to go through, you go through. And sorry, not Luca Mars, to Luca Mars's teammate. Basically saying to Robbie Fawley, go through, Robbie. I'm not going to cut down on you. I'm going to give you the opportunity. At the moment, Robbie Fawley not taking that invitation, Ryan.
1: No, he's not. On the other side of the coin, though, Carl Whitmer smells some blood in the water right now, I think. Denny DuPont seems to be struggling since this restart, and Whitmer has closed in, trying to get Honda back up into the second spot, trying to make it a Honda 1-2, in fact, if he were able to make this pass stick.
0: Yes, and he is bringing with him more Hyundais. Mark Wilkins, Harry Gottsacker, Mason Felipe. Half a second between each of those. So after the restart, it is as close as you like in TCR, as you might expect. Brian Herter Autosport, number 76, is the car that's made the biggest moves today. Up into second place for Denny DuPont. Worked his way through, spotted early on. Made up nine positions, as is his teammate. Two spots behind Mark Wilkins. But right now, Tim Lewis, KMW Motorsport, they have done a cracking job today. Here comes Montreal Motorsport Group in that lighter coloured car. Looks to the right. Can he dive down the inside and almost do a MotoGP pass? If you can get alongside, if you can level with the car, then it's a question of just easing off the brakes and rolling to the apex a little bit quicker, and then you can make a motorcycle style block pass even on the tight and twisty confines of this just under 2.4 mile circuit. Michael Cooper, by the way, driving the wheels off the Ibiza Farm Motorsport. He's pulled out 2 seconds now on Luca Mars, but he has still, of course, got Robbie Fawley right in his wheel tracks. It's really interesting tactics. Really is. Once again, the four-hour Michelin Pilot Challenge event, the O'Reilly Autoports 4 hours here at Mid-Ohio, it just delivers. I know why we can't have more of these, because it would push everybody's costs up, Ryan, but they are exceptionally entertaining. Oh, and the leader's gone wide.
1: Oh, and a problem for the leader.
0: In TCR, Tim Lewis gone wide at the keyhole and is slowing. He's slowing down. Oh, this is more drama for a car at the sharp end of the field. We saw it with Winwood early on. Just as I was thinking that they had played their cards perfectly, 24 and a half minutes to go. And is it a puncture on the left front of that car? The guys at Hyundai can't believe their luck. They cannot believe their luck. No, it looks like there's air in all of the tyres. It's a long road back for the number five, Tim Lewis car. And that leaves the battle for the lead then. Denny DuPont and Carl Whipner. This is not over yet. Hyundai with a little bit of a laugh and a giggle about what was going on when their competitor hit some problems. But they have not got this wrapped up by any stretch of the imagination, Ryan.
1: No, Denny's got his hands full here, that's for sure. Quickly back to Lewis. A couple laps ago, I saw a puff of smoke that seemed strange. These TCR cars will put out a little puff of smoke on upshifts and downshifts. That's not abnormal, and I was hoping that's all it was, but it did seem a bit more extreme, and maybe that was a telltale sign that something was going wrong in that leading Honda. Oh, you have to feel for that team. They ran so well. Rocco Pasquarella had a great opening stint, and then Tim Lewis looked like he had it in the bag, but now has to limp it back to the pit lane. Now, though, Carl Whitmer, if he weren't fired up already, if he didn't already have his dander up, now this isn't the fight for second anymore. This is for the lead. This is for the win of the race.
0: And they're coming up on some GS traffic. They are quicker than the cars ahead. There's a trio of cars battling right behind them. Mark Wilkins is only a second back, and then Harry Gottsack and Mason Felipe. One Honda, four Hyundais, three spots on the podium. By the way, Stephen Clemens is not out of it either. He's only another 0.3 of a second back from Mason Felipe in the best of the Cupras now for Victor Gonzalez Racing. Don't forget, at the front of the field, we've still got a battle on, as Luca Mars has just done his fastest lap of the race and closes in to 2.1 seconds on the Ibiza Farm Motorsports machine. That's not Luca Mars sitting right behind him. Yes, it is a Turner Motorsport car, but that is Robbie Fawley, who is sitting in the gap between himself and his teammate. His teammate, Luca Mars, has had to put his fastest laps in because Jeff Westfall's found some pace again for Carbon with Peregrin, McLaren, and then three BMWs in the top four. They are running second, third, and fourth. It is the Toyota Supra of Jackson Bell next up, the number 23 car, and the top six is another leading light in Bill Oberlin, and he's got by Kilko Porto in a sixth position for Samantha Tan Racing by Random Vandals. Just keeping an eye on Dan Arrow. He is still in 24th position, and that is not going to change now. He's got past the people who he is going to get past. Actually, he's got past Evan Slater, so he should have got a position there. I'll work out why he hasn't in a moment. But Michael Cooper, has he repelled the danger of Robbie Fawley? Possibly the best thing Robbie Fawley can do now for his teammate is actually let his teammate go by him and sit in between Luca Mars and Jeff Westfall.
1: Might be worth considering, definitely, because Mars has his hands full now. Westfall has been the quickest guy on the premises really all weekend long. His pole lap was sensational, John. I mean, he almost was 0.4 of a second clear of anybody else in qualifying earlier. And his teammate, Cameron Shields, is absolutely flying right now, but unfortunately is not on the lead lap. Kind of in Robbie Foley's situation where that car is clearly quick, but they've had some issues and aren't in a position to capitalize on it.
0: Well, indeed, Cameron Shields is in 15th. Robbie Fawley is in 14th. Those Turner BMW and Carbon cars intermingled with the battle for the race victory in GS, but they are having a battle for a substantive position in their classes, albeit in 14th and 15th position. They are the first two cars off the lead lap as we head in. Oh, hang on a second. There's still 20 minutes to go here, by the way, Ryan. I was just thinking to myself, right, coming into the last few... No, 20 minutes to go. So we've got something in the region of 13, 14, 15 laps, maybe to go, maybe one or two more than that. It just depends on the pace. Everyone's fueled to the end. Everyone on the same strategy. So now this is the race. The race for the O'Reilly Auto Parts 4 hours at Mid-Ohio comes down to the last 20 minutes.
1: You get the sense that there's another act left in the script, right? It's not done yet, whether that's in GS or TCR or possibly both. We'll find out soon, but right now, these Carbon cars are coming to life here, and we're watching Westfall harrying Luca Mars. This is important for the championship here. Luca's trying to maximize his points. We heard from his teammate earlier in the pits, recognizing that, yeah, maybe a win's not in the cards today, so let's get the most that we can. If that's second, then great. If that's third, so be it. Right now, they've got a hand on second place, but, man, Luca's going to have to fight for this for another 18 minutes.
0: Do you remember what took Dan Arrow out of the battle for the lead in the Winwood car?
1: The mechanical issue?
0: Yes.
1: What was it, an alternator?
0: Correct. Guess what has taken KMW out of the lead of TCR?
1: No.
0: An alternator issue. Hot day, hot track. 46 Celsius, 115 Fahrenheit still. Air temperature's all right. It's 27 Celsius. That's pleasant. That's 81 Fahrenheit. That's lovely. That's right in the zone. But something has been playing havoc with the electrical systems. The two Turner BMWs together and the two Carbon BMWs together. It's lapped Turner from leading Turner. From leading Carbon, from lap Carbon at the moment. There's a bizarre sense of symmetry in that. In TCR, the battle for the lead, Denny DuPont has got his mirrors full of the second place car. Let's see if we can get the definitive word from the pit lane. Brian is with Preston Brown from KMW.
2: You guys can hang on for another 20 minutes. You're going to be celebrating big time. What is it about the number four for you guys? Four-hour races just seem to fit the bill.
4: Well, you're right. I mean, these longer endurance races certainly have been good for us. Today's been hard, honestly. I've been struggling all weekend. I qualified probably worse than I think I have so far this year. I'm a little under the weather. I've got a cold going on. So I was ready to get out, but we stopped a little early, and Denny's just been in there slowly nibbling away. But it's a combination of everything in these longer races. It's a pit stop execution. It's clean driving. It's the car prep. I mean, it's all those things that give us a good shot at ending up on the podium. And, you know, we got suffered a little bit with the BOP adjustment after the last race at Laguna. But, I mean, it's looking pretty good now. We're going to have a fight on our hands for the last 20 minutes for sure.
2: Champagne the best medicine for a cold?
4: I'm not sure it's the best medicine, but I don't think it can hurt.
0: That statement from Preston Brown was not approved by the Federal Drug Administration. Preston, of course, driving with Brian Hurt Autosport and Denny DuPont. And Denny, of course, used to drive for KMW. There's a certain irony that he's inherited the lead after his old team. Remember, he drove the Alpha for them for a few seasons and inherited the lead in that multicoloured Hyundai Elantra N. N for Namyang and the Nürburgring. Had the good first fortune to spend half an hour in the company of the father of the N brand at the Nürburgring Nordschleife recently. June Park came into our booth. What an absolute joy. What an enthusiast that man is. Built the brand from absolutely nothing, the N brand. And it has blossomed, exploded perhaps, into the motorsport force in a number of disciplines. They're going to have to fight for this one, though, down the hill, already gone to the inside. The leader, Denny Dupont, has taken the defensive stance early and round the outside for the Honda now. Has to roll through the corner and stay to the inside. Can't make it happen. Didn't have the grip. Did not have the grip to hold on. Carl had to back out of it a little bit. But is this what we're going to see for the next 14 minutes? Denny making him go the long way around. Mark Wilkins is hoving into view behind. That might be a little bit of help as a tail gunner. And the second Hyundai, Mark is about 3.5 seconds back, so needs to get a wiggle on if he's going to help. That interesting, very interesting, that what we've just seen there, Ryan, as how the Honda could get down to the to level up that car, as we were talking about earlier, but didn't have the grip to stick it out through turn four, the right-hander, to be on the inside for turn five.
1: Well, don't forget that turn four was reprofiled before last year. That it finished up. The work was done back in the fall of 2024. It used to have a lot more camber. It was, I think they took about 2 degrees of the banking out, and that was done for safety reasons. But it was especially greater banked on the outside line, which made that outside line really a viable passing option here at the end of this straightaway. We'll see if Whitmer tries it again, but it's much more difficult these days than it was even a couple of years ago.
0: And the reason they took out some of that camber was that if you had a problem, it did act as a bit of a launch ramp, and it could catapult the car. Doesn't have to be far off the ground, but it meant that the gravel trap wasn't as effective as it should have been if you had a car that, say, had a brake failure down there and it did get airborne, or if the car got sideways. So sensible improvements in terms of the safety considerations, crucial safety considerations. At the front of the field, it's now 4 seconds. Michael Cooper leads from Luca Mars, still with Luca's teammate Robbie Foley in between them. The battle is on for the lead in TCR. They cross the line with 11.75 minutes to go. There's barely a TCR car between them. Through turn one, more traffic ahead, more danger for Denny Dupont. The Honda just showing its nose. Honda on home ground here at Mid-Ohio. The roots of Honda and Mid-Ohio Sports Car Course run deep. Honda with a manufacturing plant just up the road. And the partnership has been strong here for many years. Once again, Dupont goes to the right-hand side. Once again, Carl goes to the inside. Then he swaps over. The leader's gone wide. He'll get round the outside at turn five. Now he's got to get the run down the hill to turn seven. But again, the front wheels can't give the Honda driver the grip that he needs to get alongside when the corner favours his side of the track. That's two different ways he's tried it now. Up and over at turns four, five, six and seven. Oh, this is fascinating stuff, Ryan.
1: Well, for Denis now, you wonder if that gives him some confidence. He's been able to absorb a couple of haymakers there from Whitmer and still hang on to the spot. You heard Brian reference how good DuPont and Brown have been in these long-distance races over the years. This is their sixth as teammates. It goes back to 2024. That year, they were second in the four-hour race at Daytona. They won here at Mid-Ohio. Last year, they won at Daytona, second here at Mid-Ohio. This year, they won at Daytona. They're leading here at Mid-Ohio. This is their sixth four-hour race together. They've never finished worse than second.
0: That is a pretty decent batting average, isn't it? Let's be fair. Still, Robbie Foley is between his teammate Luca Mars and the leader, but Luca much more looking in his rear view mirror for Jeff Westphal at the moment. He's got his teammate behind him. Those two are between the battle for 14th and 15th, if that makes any sense. So the battle for 2nd and 3rd are in between the battle for 15th and 16th. We'll check back in at the front of the field for the minors in a moment, but it's the top step of the podium that is still in dispute in TCR. And it is still Denny DuPont, Carl Whitmer. Wilkins is not gaining on them. In fact, he's dropping away into the grasp of Harry Gottsager, who's got around about 3 seconds, just under, on the Cupra that has been making ground. Stephen Clements, fifth position for Victor Gonzalez Racing. So the leading pair of TCRs, front wheel drive, four cylinder turbocharged, has to be four or five doors, round about, well, depending on which championship, between 330 to 350, 360 horsepower, all going through the front wheels and the Michelin tyres. Whitmer this time not in a position to challenge. So he heads down the hill. He does show his nose again, the right hand side. Doesn't try anything there. I think traffic might be Carl's best opportunity, and there is a little bit of it up ahead. I'm trying to work, who's the blue car that's closing in on them? Is that one of the Baker cars that's back out and running again?
1: Yes.
0: One of the RS3s?
1: Yes, that's right. I'm not sure which one, but that's spot on.
0: So I think it's the Sam Baker car. Actually, do you know what? They're both out and racing. Sam's in the 52, sitting in 12th. In class. So where is the other one? So they are so light.
1: That is, yeah, the 52, by the way. That's
0: right. Okay,
1: right,
0: so that's the car that's the car that's laps down. Kenny Reidman is in the 56, and he's in 9th in TCR for the family run team. Another opportunity. Whitmer has a look to the right hand side as they go up the hill. We haven't seen him try one there. Who gets the better exit out of the keyhole? Once again, the Hyundai goes to driver's right, hugging the right-hand side of the track. Now Whitmer comes out. He's alongside. There's a lot of space in between them. Whitmer's got his nose right there on the rear quarter panel, up to the front wheel. He's holding on down the inside this time. Oh, almost contact. He was much closer there to getting the overlap and getting the inside line for the left-hander at turn five. That was closer, but he's run wide at the bottom of the hill at turn seven and dirtied his Michelin tyres. He got a cracking run out the keyhole. That might be the key to it. But it looks as though the Hyundai is just a little bit better on that initial turn in to turn four.
1: Well, that outside move, it has to be said, it does take some cooperation from the car that's being passed. Because there was a little bit of overlap, and Denny DuPont decided he didn't want any part of that and just made sure that door closed in a position where Whitmer had to think about self-preservation there. And he backed out of it, and that saved both of their races, I think. It's safe to say that's part of racecraft, and that's the risk you take when you run the outside as he did there. It needs a little more overlap to make that a more difficult decision for DuPont to try and shut the door like that as decisively as he did.
0: It's Owen Trinkler for VRC Motorsports Group in the Porsche that's right ahead of them. And he's just quick enough on the straights to stay ahead. Great to see Owen back in the championship. For a while, he had the honour of being the driver with the most starts in this championship. Had to miss some time away after a nasty fire when he was driving for TGM or testing for TGM. Great to see him back and back in racing. One of the sport's good guys. And still this battle goes on. So Carl Whitmer's tried both sides at turn 4-5. We've not seen him yet have a solid look up at the keyhole. That requires a good run out of turn 1. We're inside 5 minutes, so let's say 3 laps perhaps for these guys. Depend where the leader is. Onto the finish straight. Michelin moment of the race. Have a think about it, Ryan. I think in TCR, whatever happens, MMG are going to get my my nomination for staying cool under pressure. LP Montour had that drive through, but they have worked their tools to their advantage and they are in with a chance. It's not exactly a single moment, but they've certainly planned their race with some skill. Traffic now, I'll get back to Ryan in a moment. Which way do you go? The leader goes to the left and now gets on the dirt. Will that compromise the run into turn seven? Here comes the Honda, gets a much cleaner run, a more optimum run through turn seven, through eight, through the kink and over the top of the brow of the hill into Thunder Valley. That's as close as the Honda's been for a couple of laps. They're both moving around. The rear tyre's beginning to protest now as they come towards the carousel at the end of their 152nd lap with time. Oh, just 3 minutes to go. Two more laps for these guys. So I'm going to say TCR MMG, and at the GS field, moment of the race, I think we have to look at that pit stop for Ibiza Farm Motorsport for the leader in the McLaren that initially gave them the lead, which effectively they've been able to defend since then. Please feel free to disagree with me, because I can make a case under similar circumstances for Turner Motorsport, for Carbarn, who've had a fast car all day, and also a quick shout out for Rafa Racing, who've worked their way up the sixth position as well with some smart moves.
1: I can't really argue with your selections. The only caveat is we might not have seen the moment of the race yet at DCR. It might be about to happen here. Carl Whitmer could make a pretty solid case for himself if he were able to make the pass. I think it would go MMG's way regardless, but the moment itself might change. As for GS, it's that penultimate pit stop that got Michael Cooper to the lead, and he's been magic ever since he got that lead, just hanging on to that margin, extending it seems like, each and every lap.
0: Yeah, magic Michael Cooper might be an epithet that sticks. They come to the line, this battle for the lead in TCR with a minute and 21 to go, but of course, you called this. They are not in charge of their own destiny. It will be two more laps, nearly 5 miles for these two. The leader will see the white flag next time around. That is Michael Cooper. But Montreal Motorsports, are they in line with that MMG number 93 Honda to go one better than where they are? Cooper comes round now in traffic to take the white flag. Just under 2.5 miles for him to go. And again, the outside move down to turn four, but this time the Hyundai drifts back into the middle because there's no challenge from behind. They are both laying it on the line. Big stripes of Michelin rubber from the front and the rear tyres as they slide, and four-wheel drift, flat drifting through the corners. This is outstanding stuff. These are front-wheel drive cars. You wouldn't know it the way they are moving around. It's incredible stuff. Through onto Thunder Valley for the penultimate time. The leader of the overall race, Anand GS, is on his last lap. He's pulled out 4 seconds on Turner Motorsports. Luca Mars and Jeff Westphal's holding on and still right up the tailpipes, but has not been able to pass. Now it's the white flag for the TCR battle, and there's probably more gap than there has been for the last couple of laps. Will turn one provide the opportunity for the Honda to get a better run up the hill? This is the last chance. Oh, a little wiggle by the leader. Maybe too much curb. And out to the right-hand side, our leader of the whole race, the Ibiza Farms McLaren, is coming to the carousel now and will take the checkered flag and win the O'Reilly Auto Parts 4 hours of Mid-Ohio. They go wild on the pit wall. Luca Mars second, Jeff Westphal third. It'll be Stephen McAleer in fourth. This is a big championship. The pass has been made. on the last lap for TCR, and that seals the Michelin moment of the race, surely. Or will there be a counter move from Denny Dupont? MNG, I thought there'd been a good run up the hill. Now, was that done into the keyhole, or was it done down the hill where it'd been tried several times before? What a pass! What a race! What a TCR battle! The front wheel drive.

0: was absolutely spellbinding.
1: Well, that was outstanding. You know, Denny DuPont did everything he could to hang on to that spot. Let's look at it one more time, John. How was this move made?
0: Well, it was a good run out of the keyhole by the Honda. We'd seen it a few times. DuPont had been defending to the right-hand side. But this time, you called it two laps before. He got the overlap, somehow got it stopped into turn four and stood on the brakes to make the block pass stick in a five. Denny DuPont will be crushed, but in all fairness, let's be honest, let's think of KMW as well, who were in charge of that race until the alternator failed on their car. But Honda have won TCR at the racetrack home of Honda here in the United States. Two cracking battles, 4 hours. I am a damp rag in the Ford Racing Global Broadcast Center. I'm going to have to go for a lie down and a glass of some kind of reviving liquid, Ryan.
1: That sounds like a plan to me as well. Wow, what a fantastic finish. That TCR battle was shaping up to be a classic, and that's the way it played out. And for MMG, they had a miserable start to the year, John. 12th at Daytona, didn't see the checkered flag at Sebring, credited with 7th place. Started to turn the season around a little bit at Laguna Seca, got up on the podium for the first time, and now their first win since CTMP, middle of the season last year, which is when they entered the championship conversation 1 year ago. I've got a little math to do to see where they find themselves now, but they were only 220 points out of the championship lead coming in. So I would say they are in the mix now in the TCR class.
0: Well, you do some arithmetic. I'll give some unofficial results as they stand at the moment because we have not had post-race technical inspection. But it will be a big change around at the top of the GS category because of the travails of the number 57 car, which does not feature in the top 10 for Winward after being up there for more than half the race. McLaren, Abetha Farm Motorsport, Moise Oreski did his job at the start of the race. Michael Cooper, Magic Michael Cooper, has brought it home ahead of three BMWs, Turner Motorsport, Carbon, and Auto Technic Racing. And then two Toyotas, the Koch Copeland Motorsport number 23 and the Rafa Racing number 12. I'm working their way up into sixth position. ST Racing, stealthing their way. Is stealthing a word? It is now. Bill Oberlin and Samantha Tan getting inside the top 10. Stephen Cameron Racing just outside that top 10. Harter Racing, it could have been better for the two Hannahs early on. Let's break away from the results for a moment because Brian Till is with some of the celebrations. Let's head down to Brian Till for a BDO report.
2: Climbed out, and what a Sunday afternoon drive, right? You made it look easy.
3: It definitely wasn't a Sunday afternoon drive. Those BMWs were really fast, and that last restart, my car didn't really turn on that well. Luckily, I had Robbie, I think, in between me and the other second and third place cars, and that just like gave me those couple laps to get back in the groove with the car and get the tires back in because it wasn't working. And then it was just head down and just push like hell.
2: You're not the only one who had a good drive, Moise. You started the whole thing. You're driving. Michael and I talked about it, the improvements that have been made since you guys have been together. You showed that in qualifying. You showed it in the first stint.
4: Yeah, I did a great double stint. I love McLaren. It's just a car that, you know, works well with me, speaks well to me. But, you know, watching this race, I always say it's about the team. But this one, a four-hour race, it was all about the team, the strategy. Everybody had to execute. My two stints, Michael, with the restarts and everything. So it is a team sport, but this one, definitely the team had the right strategy. You nailed every single pit stop, so it's just amazing to celebrate a victory.
2: Well, McLaren may speak to him, and what it said today was winner.
0: Brilliant stuff. Absolutely brilliant stuff. TCR, let's not forget that. MMG, Carl Wittner finishing off a brilliant job ahead of Denny DuPont and taking the Michelin moment of the race for that last lap pass. They were in good stead for it anyway, I think. And another Hyundai in third position. Well,

0: try and grab a word with the ecstatic Montreal Motorsport Group team. Here's how the Grand Sport GS points stand. 1,250 points for Dylan McAvern and Luca Mars. They lead the championship. Tied in second place, 200 points behind. The winners today, the Cooper Aretsky McLaren, and then Austin Krantz and Stephen McAleer, who came home in fourth position. And Nate Cicero and Robert Noaker, who were only 10th position today, they are only 60 points further back. In TCR, it is now the number 33 Hyundai. Remember, that car was facing the wrong direction after being hit. And then it's the Brown and DuPont second place car from today, 20 back. Matty Oust and Mark Wilkins ahead of the guys who won today. Brian has the TCR winners.
1: It doesn't even matter how many corners you lead as long as it's the last one. Talk me through that last lap.
2: I mean, it was one of those races where Denny kept me really honest. These are the best touring car pros to finish a race, right? So I had to size them up, and I could not. So I pressured him until his tires ran out. I had a really good launch, and I did the good old NASCAR side draft and lunged it in there and prayed the brakes would work, and of course it did. It's a Honda, so super pumped about the team MMG and the boys. They did a really good job.
1: It did a really good job. How nervous were you guys watching? Dai, you started the thing.
3: Oh, my God, that was crazy. I can't believe he nailed it in the last lap. It was so good to watch. So fun to watch.
4: Yeah, it was very good to watch. Was very happy for the team and HRC to win at a home race.
1: And you knew he had it the whole time, right?
4: Yeah, Carl has that kind of thing about last lap, almost last corner. It's that's up to him, man.
1: Save the best for last. They certainly did. And like we talked about early on, this is a huge win for Honda in their backyard.
0: Oh, thanks, Brian. Brian Till. Oh, thanks, Brian, today with the over-the-shoulder kind of pit reports for our BDO pit lane reports today. Dai Yoshihara wins in IMSA. I mean, that's a story in itself, Ryan. Watkins Glen coming up in the middle of June, a couple of weeks after Le Mans. Sum that one up with some final thoughts. Both classes bringing us superb enjoyment, entertainment, and excitement. I honestly didn't know where to look at one stage towards the end of that race.
5: Well, we said off the top, these endurance races, these four-hour races in Michelin Pilot Challenge, they provide entertainment down to the finish, and we just felt that it was percolating, and finally it came good right at the end, especially in TCR. All credit to Honda for eking out the win. I thought it was going to go to the other Honda, but they had their misfortunes today. MMG was there to pick up the torch, and look, a lot of people were talking about BMW dominance coming into the race, but we said, didn't we, don't say it's a foregone conclusion. And one of the cars we had circled, you and I both, was the 44 McLaren of Ibiza Farms. Moise Uretsky got him started. The pit crew got him the track position, and then Michael Cooper finished the job. That is, I think it's their fourth win in the last six races, going back to the end of last year. Just a remarkable run that they're on right now.
0: Yeah, and they begin the championship challenge right now with the car that they beat today. Feel a little bit for Bryce Ward and for Dan Arrow, also, of course, for the KMW guys, both with alternator failures when either leading or in with a chance of the win. But unfortunately, that is the way racing goes sometimes. Thank you very much to Aaron and Keith D'Alessandro and the rest of the team up at NASCAR Productions, to the guys at Apex on site, and, of course, to Rob Lomas and Curry and Tim across in London, up in London, for all of their hard work. It was Brian Till in the pits, and along with Ryan Marine and me, John Hindorf, in the Ford Racing Global Broadcast Centre. Thanks for being with us this weekend here at Mid-Ohio. Bye-bye.
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0: Hello everybody and welcome to a real world road test here on the radio show Limited Network of Channels. My name is John Heindel. Now, this is something very special and something that here at RSL we've been waiting to get our hands on for over 5 months. I think it's fair to say that the excitement level that I have over this vehicle is probably unprecedented in all the years that we've been doing this series of programmes. I'm behind the wheel of it already, and there's a reason for that. I know we normally do the walk around and the interior first, but the nature of this vehicle makes it far more sensible to drive it somewhere and then to stop, take a breath, and do our walk around and description. That's because I'm behind the wheel here in August 2025 of the brand new Ford Transit Custom Nugget Campervan.
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0: The 2025 Ford Nugget, and it is actually just marketed as the Ford Nugget, is based on the brand new for 2025 Ford Transit. Now, that is a platform share with VW, and of course VW are well known for their camper conversions. 3 or 4 years ago, Ford corporately decided to get in on the act with that and approached a hugely experienced campervan manufacturer and conversion specialist in Westphalia in Germany and produced the first series of Ford Nuggets. They were very successful, and so it was pretty much a no-brainer for Ford when the new vehicle came out to go back to Westphalia and ask them to work their magic again, but on the new vehicle. Now, driving down a country road, I found a little bit of a lay-by that I quite like the look of, and so I've pulled over. And that's the essence of this vehicle. It's in a lovely grey colour, very much toning in with the surroundings. It's not very bright and leery. I'm sitting in the driver's seat at the moment, and I've got one of the two armrests down. Should I want to, I can swivel this driver seat round and the front passenger seat round into the main body of the camper van. The joy of this front wheel drive vehicle is that there's a flat floor, and therefore I can get straight out of my seat and into the bench seat, which forms the middle part of the van. Now, there's an advantage that the Nugget has over its main competitors from Mercedes-Benz and indeed from its closer cousin at VW, in that this seat, I've moved back now, is a three bench seat, and the outside two are ISOFIX. Most vans of this type, and this is only the standard wheelbase on the Transit chassis, just under 6 metres long. Now, that probably sounds quite a lot, 5.45 metres long, actually. But it's basically the width and length of a Formula One car. That probably says more about Formula One cars than it does about this Nugget. But most of the vehicles of this type only have a two-bench seat here. This is a three-bench seat. How have they managed the extra space? Haha, I'm glad you asked that. Because if I turn this way, to my right, there's no kitchen unit, which means there's a gap to go into the back of the van, and it also means there's sliding doors on both sides. On the right-hand side, that's a very clever way of keeping the picnic table. On the left-hand side, that's a very clever way of keeping the table that goes into the floor in front of the bench. And as I said, you can swivel the two front seats around and therefore have a little conference area or have a meeting. So, no kitchen then. Well, you'd think that sitting here. But if I stand up, and head through the gap here into the back, you can probably hear the change of acoustics, and I'm now in the kitchen. Yes, the kitchen is at the back of the van. It's a brilliant idea, and it challenges some of the conventions of this size of van. Now, this is a pop top as well, so if I just pop this and then push, up goes the top, and now I can actually stand up here because I've clipped the bed, the upstairs bed, if you will, onto the pop top, and I can stand up all the way back down here to just behind the cab. The pop top is on a hydraulic ram, and the upstairs bed, double bed, and it's quite spacious up there. That is on two hydraulic rams as well to help. Let's open this side door and have a look at the outside of the vehicle and some of the other features. As I say, nice grey colour. It's got the new front end for the Ford Transit for 2025 with a little bit of bright work on the grille, the Ford LED headlights, and it's very familiar looking. Just have a couple of air intakes actually at the edges of the front of the air dam. I've got the right-hand side sliding door open at the moment. I'll go around the back. One of the things I really like about this new Transit, the latest Transit, is the rear lights, the tail lights. I know that sounds ridiculous, but I remember in the late 1970s and the early 1980s seeing Transit vans all over. In fact, actually, go back to the 1960s, seeing Transit vans all over the place. And this is a new take on those old lights. I love the design. This has got the optional tow bar and tow electrics, and the back end of this Transit Nugget, or Ford Nugget, I should say, is pretty clean, tidy. It has got a rear wiper on, although more about that in a moment. The Ford badges are large blue ovals with the Ford script on them, and they look absolutely fantastic. The tailgate hinges from the top and goes up. You can get a little screen to come around that, but it's a handy rain deflector, if you will, standing outside. And one of the things I really like about what Ford and Westphalia have done with this, just up here, if I unzip that, in there are two very, very comfy lawn chairs, and they are in the tailgate, the inside and the back of the tailgate. Just zip that back up again. Very cleverly thought out. Westphalia have been doing campers for the longest time. They were one of the absolute pioneers of it way back when motoring started. So they've got a lot of experience of this. The inside of this camper for Ford is very light, very contemporary. It's white and grey on the units. This fridge drawer here pops open like this, and you slide it out, and there's room to stand standard size wine bottles in there, and it's a compressor driven fridge, so it runs from the leisure battery of the van, which charges up whilst you're running, or of course you can plug it in to the mains if you get to a facility that has that available. Underneath here, plenty of storage for your cutlery. And if I just go back in to the back of the van for a moment, here's the sink, two burner gas ring, and there's a spot underneath the cabinets for a small gas bottle, but handy enough. Pumped electric with hot water, and that's all available in here as well. And it has a grey water tank and a fresh water tank, little wardrobe in here. The wardrobe I love, because the wardrobe on the inside of the door, everything's got more than one, pretty much everything's got more than one use. Couple of little shelves in there, and the ladder to get up to the top bunk. And this is a, it could be a four berth. I mean, what we've been using it as is popping the top and folding the bed straight up into the extended roof, and then basically you've got 7-8 feet more, plenty of room above you. So it is full height for me, just under 6 feet tall, to be able to walk all the way down through the centre of the van to back through to the front, and if necessary back into the driver's seat. So the ladder for access to the upper bunk is in there, and then that, when you take that off there, that plugs into these two little sockets down here, which is also where your feet go if you pull the bench forward and decide to put the bed down downstairs, which I suspect is what most people would do, to be honest. Now, the cool box and all of the other facilities, there's a brand new full colour touch screen panel here. It's also got Bluetooth capability, and you can control most of the features of the camping side of the van here on this touchscreen or on the app on your phone. So that includes the heater, and it's a diesel heater that runs off the Nugget's own diesel tank. You can set that with a timer, etc., etc. The water heater, it's telling me at the moment that my water tank has 25% grey water in it, and I'm nearly out of fresh water, which is good because you shouldn't really be driving with any more than about 10 or 12 litres in the tank. My power is at 90% on the leisure battery, and there's also all of the controls for the intensity and colour of the new for 2025 LED lights. The other thing that's new for 2025 are these. Hear that? That used to be a curtain. Now it's a proper blackout blind. Brilliant. And there's also a kit to go around the front windscreen and the two side windows. But all of the side windows on the sliding doors, behind the sliding doors, and on the back window, they all have roller blinds on, which are proper blackout blinds. Let's just jump back out again. Oh, hang on a second. Let's just pull that top down. You can do it on your own. It's not too bad. Let's pull that down. Make sure that all the sides pop straight in and we don't get any catching. Is that all right at the back? Yes, it is. And then just click that. Easily do that one person. A little bit difficult while I'm holding a microphone. The pop top also has zip outside windows as well. On the left-hand side of the van, here's your electrical hookup. And this one here is not a fuel cap. That's for your clean water. And the clean water tank has a lock on it as well, a separate lock on it, so people can't mess around with your water. You'd be surprised. Yeah, I know. All right, so let's get behind the wheel and tell you about the time that we've had with this 2025 Ford Nugget.
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0: First thing to say about the driving experience of this 2025 Ford Nugget Westphalia camper is that vans aren't what they used to be. I well remember driving around in the 1980s in previous versions of Transits, and they were very much a utilitarian vehicle, and they were built, if you will, they were built for business, and they did a job. If you were lucky, when I was working for the local authority, you got one that was panelled out inside with wood, and that kept some of the noise down. But they were a fairly basic machine. Vans aren't like that anymore. And in fairness, haven't been for a while. And the Ford Transit, probably the most ubiquitous van on British roads throughout certainly my formative years and through into the recent past, was one of the first to adopt technology and bring vans and the van driving experience very much more into the mainstream and very much more car-like. Now, you can't hide the roots of this vehicle when I'm sitting behind the wheel of this diesel engine, 2-litre AdBlue machine. Comes in a variety of at different states of tune. This one about 180 horsepower. There's a couple just a little bit below that. Now, I'm on terrible roads at the moment, so do not take the amount of noise that you can hear as something that is standard. Whether on A or B roads or getting to your next destination on dual carriageways or motorways, this Nugget is absolutely at home. A almost aquatic style steering wheel with a flat top and a flat bottom is what you're holding on to, and it's just the right grip width and diameter. It's got a perfect place to rest your fingers, and the drive properly, it's sort of 10 to 2. The display is all digital and customizable, and then we've got the big infotainment screen in front of me, which is 11 inches, I would say, something like that, and again, that's got everything on it that you need. So, not like the vans of old. Power steering, radar cruise control, lane assist, all of the things that you would expect on a car nowadays come over. And some very, very comfy seats. These captain's chairs that swivel round to face the middle bench. They look pretty basic. They're covered in upholstery, and you don't get sticky and hot on it. Nice side bolsters and just the right amount of support where you need it. The range of adjustment is excellent, and I've easily found a good driving position. Electric windows, electric mirrors which fold, automatic lights. This one's even got full connectivity and a 5G router within the van itself. When you're plugged into the mains with the outside socket, there's also 240 volt sockets within the van. There are USBs a go-go, both the smaller size USB-Cs and standard USBs. But I think the thing that has impressed me most about this 2025 Ford Nugget diesel is its driving. Everything that you touch, everything that you are using feels really, really premium. Now, this is a vehicle that, as we stand at the end of August in 2025, would set you back somewhere over £70,000. You buy this from a Ford dealer with a Ford warranty, and therefore you know exactly what you're getting. I'm just going to turn off my heated seat. Lane departure, etc., etc., which you turn off with two presses of this button with your left thumb on the steering wheel. Brilliant. The other safety features you can customise within the My Ford app and on the infotainment screen, which is Ford's latest version of Sync and works very well. But back to the driving. Now, this is a motorhome. If it was a van in the UK on this dual carriageway, I'd only be allowed to do 60 miles an hour on a single carriageway road. Even if the national speed limit applied, it would be 50, but motorhomes are exempt from that, so I can go at the same speed as the other traffic. Now, you may think, yeah, but you won't want to, will you, because it'll be rattly and noisy and horrible. The ride and the noise, as you can hear, is brilliant. I mean, these roads aren't good here in North Northamptonshire. This Transit Nugget, everything we've thrown at it, it's absolutely just taken it in its stride, to the point where on bank holiday Monday I was behind the wheel for 7 hours over the course of a day, with a couple of stops for food, a cup of coffee, etc., and the seat never let me down, and I was refreshed when I got the Nugget back home again. I'd go so far as to say that you could use this as a daily, quite easily actually. If you have a couple of children, then they can go in the bench seat, which is a triple bench seat, which is a big advantage that it has over most of its competition in this size of under 6 metre van. The outside two seats have ISOFIX as well, so if you have smaller children, then you can get two seats in there. And of course, with the kitchen being at the back of this van, brilliant design feature, it does mean that you get two sliding doors rather than just one, because the kitchen isn't taking up down one side of the van. So driving the van, living with the van on a day-to-day basis, absolutely brilliant. Ford and Westphalia have got a real winner on their hands here. The new for 2025 LED lighting, the stereo speakers in the back with the surround sound, the connectivity, all of the creature comforts of the driving experience are superb. And the living, whether you use it as a day van or an overnight camper, well, it's Westphalia, and they've got a huge amount of experience down through the decades that they've been converting vans for individuals and for themselves. And this collaboration with Ford, now effectively this is the Nugget version 2, it's bearing fruit, there's no doubt about it. They've got everything that they need into this in a very cleverly packaged vehicle where everything falls to hand. Is there anything I would change? Well, right now in the UK you can't get the longer wheelbase Nugget, called the Nugget Plus, in Europe, and they also do all-wheel drive 4x4 Nugget in Europe and on the longer wheelbase chassis. Why would that be interesting? And that does add a shower cubicle rather than just having to put the shower up on the tailgate, but you do still get the hot water, of course. But I think crucially there's a little cubicle for a lavatory on the longer wheelbase, and I think that if you were doing any longer periods of camping, particularly if you were using sites or doing some wild camping where there weren't any facilities, then that would certainly come into the equation. But you know what, I've said that and I've grinned every time I've driven this 2025 Ford Nugget. The tail of the tape then is well over 1,000 miles that we've done up to the Northumberland coast, over to Holy Island. Brilliant. The ability to go, oh, hang on, I fancy a cup of coffee. Or, shall we stop for lunch? All right, let's go off down this road here and find ourselves near a beach. Open the side doors and off you go. And the ability to do that is something that I've not had before, although I've enjoyed doing it in cars and more conventional vehicles. So this has just added a whole new dimension as far as that's been concerned to me. I've always yearned for the ability to get out on the road in a vehicle like this. And for those 1,050 miles, by the way, in a camper van, based on a van, we have averaged 39 miles to the UK gallon. The best I saw was coming back down from Hawley Island, which we did pretty much in one go. So that was 260 miles. At motorway speeds, keeping up with the traffic, sitting about 65 miles an hour. And that netted just under 47 miles to the gallon. Yes, 47 miles to the gallon. Oh, backup camera and beepers as well is what you can hear now. You can absolutely, when I'm sitting here back outside the front of the house now, see that it's a van and it's been based on a van. There's one or two bits of the plastic here. That's lovely on the top of the door, but on the dashboard, a little bit hard. But it does mean that you've got all of the lovely storage that vans nowadays have, including somewhere to bolt a television on down here. And head-up display as well. I forgot to mention that. So, great to drive, perfectly usable as an everyday form of family transport. I'd use it every day. Fantastic steering lock. you can get in and out of little places, parking spaces, and turn round on very, very narrow roads down to the beach. Yeah, I have tried it. With ease, it's got a better turning lock and turning circle than most cars that I've had from manufacturers recently, and indeed most of the cars that we have here. To say that I was excited to get this Ford Nugget was an understatement. I must just thank everybody at Ford UK and their press department, and especially Alina at Ford Fleet, who has worked fantastically to get us the dates where we had some time off to properly use this and take it away for a very unusual free weekend in the Radio Show Limited calendar of events. I'll often say at the end of a real world road test that I'll be sad to see the vehicle go. In this case, I'll be devastated. Every mile, every kilometre that I've driven and that I've been in this Ford Nugget, I've not only enjoyed driving it, I've enjoyed stopping, I've enjoyed taking my time, going places at a different pace in terms of being able to pick where you stop and not feeling like you're rushed, pull over and have the meal that you wanted or the snack or whatever, or just admire the scenery, do the crossword, listen to the radio, or I've managed to get my Amazon account onto the info as well. So that means you can ask the ear person, I can't do it now because otherwise she'll chime in, to play whatever you want from Amazon Music and set your own playlists, etc. We had the Beach Boys Pet Sounds as we were going up to the North Norfolk coast on Bank Holiday Monday. Just everything about this screams breathe. I don't know if, can you scream breathe? Can you scream relax? I don't know. Maybe that's the wrong choice of words. I genuinely think my heart rate and my blood pressure has been brought down by a brief ownership, in inverted commas, of this Ford Nugget. And, you know, in this fast-paced world that we live in, particularly in our area of motorsport and broadcasting, just being able to slow life down a tiny little bit and do things at your own pace and in your own place, that's got to be worth the price of admission on its own. And then the fact that it is so well thought out, so well designed, so well executed. If this is the sort of vehicle that you've been considering for a while, as I have for decades, stop thinking about it. Go to your local Ford dealer who've got a Ford Van Centre and go and have a look at the 2025 Ford Nugget. It's the best Nugget yet. And actually, I've even fallen for the name. One or two people have sort of giggled when they've said that, when we've said that. But I think it absolutely suits the nature of this vehicle, because it is a little nugget, a little golden nugget, and a little oasis of calm and gentle consideration of life and everything in it. And you know, that is what I think van life, which I've had a couple, just over a couple of weeks of being able to sample, that's what van life is really about. And this Nugget, the 2025 version on the new Transit, this is delivered in spades. And I've just seen the people from Ford Fleet pulling up to pick it up. And I'll be very sad to see this one go.
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0: Hello everybody, my name's John Hindorf and welcome to a real world road test that has really, but the car that we have had for the last 10 days or so through its paces. Over 2,500 miles across just under 2 weeks, several countries, a continental trip, some commuting in and out of a race circuit, sitting in traffic, doing some shopping. This car has done it all. We've thrown a lot at it, both on motorway driving, alpine passes, and the worst of the Northamptonshire roads, which is where I am back at the moment, having to take a wide line round a roundabout because there's so many holes there. Oh yes, I haven't told you what it is yet. This is the 2026 Ford Mustang Dark Horse.
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0: Well, I thought I would start driving this car because I've done a lot of time in this seat over the last 10 days. And we can talk about the styling, but it's obviously Mustang. In common, I think, with probably the 911 from Porsche, the Mustang is a sports car that's been around for over 60 years and is pretty much, also like the Porsche, an instantly recognisable car. The heritage of the name and the brand is undoubted. So how does the 2026 car stack up, and what is the dark horse, and why has it had people waving at us, flagging us down at traffic lights, taking pictures of the car, even when we took it to the home of Ferrari at Maranello in Italy? We had people wanting to talk about this car, wanting to have me start it up and rev the glorious 5-litre normally aspirated engine. And why wouldn't you when it sounds like that? Maybe it helped in Italy, particularly because it is a bright racing red. They would have called it Rosso Corsa, I presume. And with the racing pack on it, with the dark horse pack on it, and the matte finish on the bonnet stripes, really harking back to the 1960s and the 1970s, this is a car that exploits and leans on its heritage massively. So that means it's got to live up to that as well. Well, from behind the wheel, it goes even deeper than that. We have a 6-speed Tramec gearbox, which is also what you'd find on the Dark Horse Challenge car that we see racing in IMSA and has entertained us with that championship so much. You've got a limited slip differential. This one runs on the very clever Multimatic designed, built and tuned suspension on this car, means that you really don't need to run it in anything other than normal, and it's absolutely mitigated the worst of British roads. It was in its element on the continent of Europe, where the roads tend to be somewhat smoother, helped by the fact that it's only on 19-inch rims but still relatively low-profile tyres. This car is a joy to drive for long distance. The seats, well, there are some Recaro racing seats. These are the standard seats, and to be honest, with no disrespect to Recaro, and I don't know if actually they make these standard ones as well, but these are phenomenally comfortable. I thought it was going to be a little short in the squab for me, but that does tilt up. I'm sitting as low down as I can. If I'm honest, I'd like to be a little lower, but that's probably just me. There's a lot of bonnet in front of me. I am looking out at what could only be the vista from a Ford Mustang, with that bump in the bonnet to clear the top of the 5-litre V8, the twin throttle bodies on that, twin air intakes on that as well. The intake noise is just as addictive as the noise from the racing exhaust, and I've got that set to track all the time in my personal preferences, as with the steering wheel, also with the most feedback. Everything falls to hand pretty well. The material quality inside very good, as it should be for a car that tickles 70,000 UK pounds. There's a couple of little things that I have noticed. The seat, which is electrically adjustable fore and aft, but has an old-fashioned ratchet for the seat back, I have found a comfortable position on that. It doesn't do the comfort opening where it slides back to greet you. The doors are very, very long on this car, so it can be a little undignified sometimes having to squeeze yourself in. What I found myself doing is just reaching in, sliding the seat back and then pulling it back. There's no memory on the seat either. The other thing, which is a little bit of a left-hand drive bias, is that the handbrake is on the far side of the transmission tunnel. It is sort of a fly-off handbrake as well, which is brilliant. There is a drift mode and a drag mode and all sorts of modes, which I haven't explored on the setup of the car. But with the handbrake being all the way over to the left, that means that the two almost nowadays ubiquitous cup holders in the centre console on top of the transmission tunnel are slightly over to the right hand side. Now that would be fine if I was sitting on the left. This is a manual car, a beautiful slick action on the 6-speed box. That Tramec mechanism is absolutely superb with a metal gear lever knob as well. But the problem is, if you've got anything in there that is proud of the and sticking up out of the cup holders, like a drinks bottle or something like that, you put your arm around it to change gear. That wouldn't be a problem if I was sitting on the other side of the car with this arrangement. The handbrake would be much closer to me and I'd be able to make the gear shifts much easier. By the way, I've turned off the automatic blip shift, which I am told is very good indeed, but in the mile and a half, 2 miles that I had it switched on, it is a bit showy, if you know what I mean. It's a bit insistent. The addictive noise of the exhaust, let's give it a go. So that was third gear, accelerating from 30 to 60 in third gear. And that will give you an idea of the torque of this V8 engine. It's fabulously relaxing to drive over long distances, even with the race exhaust turned on. The driving position's great. The steering wheel, heated, leather, is great to hold on to. There's just the right amount of controls on the steering wheel. But it's the presence on the road and how it makes you feel when you park it up. This is a car that you will turn around and take pictures of wherever it is. It caught people's attention, whether it was in the car park at the Autodromo Enzo Adino Ferrari at Imola, whether it was on the streets of Maranello, parked outside the Ferrari test track at Fiorano, or indeed the Ferrari Museum. People want to talk to you about it. They understand the significance of the Mustang as a brand over the last six and a bit decades. And this car is, of course, the basis for the Mustang Challenge car. It looks like a race car on the street because it's a race car on the street. If you were to buy a Lamborghini that you could take to Super Trofeo, or a Ferrari that you were going to put into the Coppa Ferrari, the Coppa Shell, whatever, then you'd be talking about something that started with a two in the hundred thousands pounds. A Porsche 911 GT3, on which the Carrera Cup car is based, is £150,000 and above. This Ford Mustang Dark Horse is £70,000 as it stands, ready to go. Very nicely equipped. Heated and cooled seats. By the way, you can't have cooled seats if you get those Recaro race seats. Sorry, I've got to give this car back soon, so I am going to make the most of this last journey over the country roads. It's just a lovely package that manages somehow to combine all the best parts of a Grand Tourer and a seriously sporting car. It's got a big boot as well, so you're wine shopping in Italy and France or carrying luggage with a pair of back seats that are not really much use for sitting in, but fits my powered cool box perfectly and the seatbelt locked it into place. And just here by my left elbow, inside the centre console, is the power point and little thoughtful touches, like there's a little cutout so that the wire doesn't get caught when you have plugged your cool box in, or whatever you've plugged in. There are USBs, there's plenty of connectivity to make sure that this car is very much up to the times. It has it's part of the Ford Connect and Sync, so that you can play your music from online, and yet you still know you are in a Ford Mustang, because it oozes 60 odd years of class and of brand heritage from every pore. The other thing is, it's just fun to drive.
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0: I'm going to join a dual carriageway now. So that means I've got up to 70 and I've lifted off. But the other thing about this is, you can sit in sixth gear at 30 miles an hour and just pootle along. So with all of that said, the styling on the outside is aggressive, but it's the top of the range. It's the car on which the race car is based. So it has to be something a little more in your face. The bright red colour, honestly, when I knew I was getting one of these, I was hoping it would be the dark grey or the dark metallic blue. I've changed my mind. I had three or four red cars at the start of my driving career when I was in my late teens and my early 20s, and I thought I'd grown out of them. Nah, not at all. This is brilliant. Bright red with those matte or satin decals on the bonnet that are a massive throwback to the history of the Ford Mustang, and even some Ford Capris here in the UK. I had a 2-litre Ford Capri back in the day, just a 4-cylinder car, and when I say that this car reminds me of that a little bit, that is to say that this is a proper front-engined, rear-wheel drive car with a nice big bonnet or hood stretching off into the distance that you feel eminently comfortable in, whether you're nipping to the shops or whether you are literally doing a 10-hour, 11-hour driving day and crossing countries, because that's what I've done in this car. The stats are simply staggering. Over 2,600 miles at an average of 50 miles an hour. Now, there's about nearly 300 miles in the middle of that where I was commuting from our hotel to the racetrack. 6 days of doing that, in and out of morning rush hour traffic, in and out of the classic medieval city, in fact pre-medieval city, of Imola. So that slightly took my speed average and my mileage, miles to the gallon average, down a little bit. But incredibly, over that time and all of those 2,600 miles, 50 miles an hour average, and wait for this, 28.8 miles to the gallon. That's on a 450 horsepower V8. We don't get the full 500 here because you need a particulate filter in the European Union and therefore the UK as well. Now, just for fun, I decided that on the way back from Bologna, up through the Italian lakes and through the Swiss Alps, via Reims and then back home, I zeroed the second of the trip meters to see what it was getting. At one stage, it was over 34 miles to the gallon and 65 mile an hour average. And ultimately, with a bit of traffic, the M25, the Dartford Crossing, and various other things hanging around at Eurotunnel, that is, as near as makes no difference, 1,000 miles. And let me just scroll down. 60, just over 60 miles an hour. Oh, actually, 1,002.7 miles. And nearly 33 miles to the gallon. Let me just say that again. 33 miles to the gallon in cruise mode. A lot of that done on cruise control, and it's got radar version of that as well. That's simply staggering for a car of this performance and of this character. So you'll notice I've done the whole of this test sitting in the car. I haven't walked out and walked you round it. I could tell you about the matte black wheels and the big four exhaust sticking out the back and the carbon fibre rear spoiler, and the way it almost looks like it's sniffing the ground as it stands aggressively with a slight rake, and those coke bottle kick-ups around the hips over the rear wheels. I can tell you all about that, but all I have to tell you is it's a proper Mustang, and the little Easter eggs of the silhouettes of the cars that have gone before it on etched onto the back windscreen, and the galloping pony on the front left-hand side of the front windscreen, and the galloping pony puddle lights under the door mirrors, all beautiful touches. Again, a nod to what has gone before. But ultimately, you know it's a Mustang, it looks like a Mustang, it sounds like a Mustang, and it might be the best driving Mustang yet. The basis for the Mustang Challenge car is a great road car, a great continental cruiser, and I don't want to give this back. I may just hide it away somewhere and get it out another day. And through the Swiss Alps, with the exhaust note rattling off the sheer rock faces, or with the windows down through the long tunnels, looking over that bonnet, there's no better place to be to go for a drive. The 2026 Ford Mustang Dark Horse. It's an instant classic.
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0: 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But for this particular RWR2, I'm revisiting a car that I ran for about 10 days at the back end of 2024. I really enjoyed the car, and you can hear my impressions of the Range Rover P550E autobiography in that test on the archive. This time we have the twin of that car, and we've had it for a significantly longer time and significantly longer mileage, so we thought it'd be a good idea to update the real world road test on the Range Rover P550E.
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0: As you can hear, I am on the road in this Range Rover P550E. Let's get down to the nitty-gritty quickly then, because we've gone through an awful lot about this car in the road test that we did in November of 2024. We're now in midsummer of 2025. This is an almost

for the P at the front. E is hybrid, plug-in hybrid in this case, as was its twin. And 550 is the combined output of the car should you turn it all up to the max and use everything. Now, the lovely people at Jaguar Land Rover have loaned us this car to do a huge amount of miles in a very short amount of time. We've had this car just under a month and gone to Spa Classic, Le Mans Test, Le Mans 24 Hours and the Nürburgring. It's on its way back now to Jaguar Fleet Operations, and as it stands at the moment, we're nearly at 3,500 miles, and well, we'll come to the rest of it in a minute. When I had this car, or its friend, in November, I wasn't able to charge the car up. I didn't have the ability to charge the car up when we went to Cologne and to Spa for the 12 hours. So I was still quite impressed by the fact that we got early to mid 30s on everything, and much more when we were using the hybrid properly, as it should be. Now, thanks to brilliant Bob Dawson, who knocked me up a cable for when I was in the on the continent in France and Germany, and despite that was only running off domestic sockets, I've been able to charge the car up far more often. So for example, at Le Mans in race week, I didn't use any fuel at all. Once I got down there for tests, I refilled the battery with energy every evening. And similarly at the Nürburgring, backwards and forwards to the track, the same thing, and was able to set off on both of the journeys from Le Mans to the Nürburgring and from the Nürburgring home with a full battery, which is nearly 60 miles. Also, in between times, when we came back from Spa, I had a lot of running around to do some interviews and record some of the huge amount of feature programmes that we broadcast for Radio Le Mans this year. And so I was able then as well to see what it was like on short, medium and long. The first thing to mention, and I'm going to back up what I said before, was that with 60 miles in the energy bank, if you will, when you start in the morning, and by the way, 12 hours overnight is easy enough to charge this from your 3-pin electric plug in the UK. That is all of my short journeys. And a few days I didn't use any fuel at this, even when I was at home. When I had to travel to Cadillac Hertz Team Jota and the Mazda Heritage Collection for a couple of inside stories, I made sure I was full of petrol and full of electric when I started off. And one of those journeys, coming back in fact on a Tuesday afternoon right through rush hour traffic, I was amazed to see that I had over 50 miles the gallon. I think it was about 55 miles the gallon. Actually, I should have pulled it up on the My Land Rover app that I've got, and that was averaging around about 55, 56 miles an hour with the afternoon traffic over the Dartford crossing, etc. And that wasn't with a full battery when I left Royal Tunbridge Wells, by the way. So I'm beginning to get the hang of this, as you might realise. What living with this car and doing the long journeys that we've done has underlined from the time that I had it in November is just how versatile and how competent this Range Rover Autobiography is. It actually handles really well. Yeah, it's a big car and it has a big footprint, but with the rear wheel steer, it actually turns tighter than many cars that are much smaller, and manoeuvring the car is very, very simple indeed. The way the back end tucks in with the rear steer is

0: absolutely outstanding. I've also discovered a few tricks and hacks that I didn't have time to when I had the car in November. And that means that I've been able to find a way to make the steering heavier, make the suspension a bit tighter, but without changing the gearbox or the engine in their usual, very nice, comfortable and stately modes, shall we say. And that's made not just a big difference to me and the way I drive the car, not that I'm throwing it around, but I like the challenge of driving this car smoothly. But for passengers, they've all said how much better it is on the new settings, and particularly for rear seat passengers, that's important. Eve, as you know, likes to sit in the back and do work. This car's fully connected and with an inverter for her laptop. It meant she was able to start some of the after action reports from Le Mans on the 8-9 hour day's drive we had after Le Mans going to the Nürburgring. Did that in comfort. It's a great car to snooze in, to sleep in. You know that Eve likes to sleep across the back seats, and that's been possible to do as well. So it was our overnight accommodation at Le Mans. But it's just the whole package, how it comes together. I think it's a testament to how good this car is that as hard as I've tried to find something terribly, terribly wrong, I just can't. And in fact, the nearest thing to an annoyance is where the hazard flasher switch is. It's right in the middle of the dashboard above the big screen, and I've got to lean forward a bit to get to it. I think it should be somewhere near the start button on the centre console. There's plenty of room down there, and it's just a little bit of a stretch. I actually sit quite close to the steering wheel, and it's a bit of a stretch for me. Anybody who was sitting further back, it would be even further. I mean, but that's it. That is it. Everything else is really well thought out. Would I like some more physical switches? Yes, I would. The previous iteration of this car and the 405 before it, the L405 before it, had the heater switches below the big screen. It's pretty easy to get everything you need because there are shortcut switches down the driver's side, the right-hand side of the screen. And once you get used to that, it means that the amount of pushing of buttons that you have to do is minimised. The only slight annoyance other than that hazard flasher is that you do have to go through the rigmarole of resetting the driver aids every time you knock the car off or get out of the car. But that's three presses of one button and one long press of another, and it's easy to get into the habit of doing that. I have thought of something. The journey resets every time you get out of the car. So even if you're on a contiguous journey, if you jump out the car to run round the back, or if you jump out the car to get something and the car senses that the door's open and it's gone back, then it resets. So I've got quite a few sort of 10 and 11 mile journeys where I've run to a supermarket, jumped in and then driven home. And the same for things like Eurotunnel and stuff like that. If you've jumped out to run to the loo or anything like that, then it resets it. But other than that, that's just on the My Journeys part of the app. So let's get back to the nitty-gritty that I wanted to start with but decided to leave till the end. Everything that I said in November still applies, of course. And despite the fact that this car's got 22-inch rims, it rides incredibly well. I've driven it on every type of road that you could possibly think of, from Péage and Autobahn, de-restricted Autobahn at that, to terribly badly made, maintained North Northamptonshire roads with worn out tarmac and potholes, to back roads, AMB roads. This, by the way, it is a hoot and it loves fast flowing AMB roads, and that's what I meant about driving it smoothly. Keep the car balanced. Also, keeps the passengers comfy as well. So for all of that in, then, what is the tail of the tape at the end of nearly 4 weeks and 3,500 miles, let's call it? Well, incredibly, it's 42 miles to the gallon. Absolutely on the nosy. Now, given that there's some pretty long journeys on that, where even if I did start off with 57, 58 miles of electric, I couldn't top up en route. I've not used a fast charger. It's only ever been on 3-pin plugs. So it's been when I've stopped overnight at people's houses or at the accommodation where we were for the Nürburgring, where I could run a cable out the window. So 42 miles to the gallon in a variety of roads, usage, etc. And just to underline, when I came out of the Channel Tunnel, I went to a petrol station on the UK side to put some fuel in before the drive home. I think I had about 36 or 37 miles in the battery. I've been doing a bit of lifting and coasting, a bit of regen. And from there, back up to home, at an average of 60 miles an hour, it was 47 miles to the gallon. Now, I think that's pretty good. I think that's excellent, in fact. So, this is a significant investment if you were to buy one of these new. As this car stands, it's about £125,000 for the model right now. There's a few extras on this, but not many, in fairness. Don't get the privacy glass. This one's got electric blinds on the rear windows, which is far better. Far, far better. And it just looks much better when you're running with them down. The blue colour is stunning. The wheel design I like. I still yearn for an L322. But there's so much of that car and the previous Range Rovers in this car, even down to the view from the front. I can see there's two streaks on the bonnet that are straight off the very first Range Rover I ever saw, which was one of the very first Range Rovers, a three-door. My dad brought it home. I suspect it was when Sunderland Borough Police were amalgamated into Durham County Police, and he brought home a three-door Range Rover, and I got taken to school in it after lunch. And from that moment, I've had a thing about Range Rovers. So it was incredible that I'd never done a test on one until November in 2024. And now I'm back in this one, and I'm taking it back. And I don't want to. It is by far the most complete car for the type of work that I would put it to that I've had. It is expensive, and you do have to factor that into your calculations. But for all the jokes and the jibes and the pointing of fingers that people make about Range Rovers, this car is really impressive. And it's a testament to the craftsmen and women who put their hearts and souls into building these cars, designing them, building them, testing them, and getting them out to the public. So thank you to Jaguar Land Rover for letting me have this one again. They say don't meet your heroes, don't they? Well, I've been very fortunate down through the years that my human heroes have all lived up to my high expectations. In pretty much every case, they've outperformed them. And when I've gone to places or racetracks that I've always wanted to visit, the same applies. I was a tad worried that last November, and then again now, when I got into a Range Rover, I'd be disappointed because I'd thought about it for so long. It was good that I've had this again, because it proves that last November wasn't a flash in the pan, and it wasn't me just being overly emotional about a car that I'd wanted to drive for a very long time. That is all true. But what I now know is just how good this car is. And not a single person who's been in it or around it has said anything different. And anyone who's ridden in it, even on B roads, even when we've been in a little more of a hurry, the car is so unflustered and so unfussy, it's almost defies description. So well done to Jaguar Land Rover and the Range Rover. The Rover and Range Rover name. Remember where the Range Rover name came from? This was a Rover, which was a prestige brand back then for the Range. And it absolutely still lives up to that. I've not done any proper off-roading in it, but I have no doubt that it would be absolutely excellent as that as well. But particularly with the hybrid, running around the doors makes a lot more sense. The 3-litre straight six turbocharged petrol engine is an absolute delight. You can barely hear it, but when you do, it's got a lovely straight six thrum. There's nothing to dislike on this car. And if you don't believe me, get yourself down to your Range Rover dealer and have a test drive of one. I think that you will be as impressed as I have been. Do you know, I could just turn around and go back home. They wouldn't miss it, would they? The Range Rover Autobiography P550E. It's made an impression on everybody, and especially on me.
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3: For the first time since 2023, Porsche Carrera Cup North America returns to the famed Long Beach Grand Prix for a pair of races on these prestigious streets presented by Solaris Aviation. Tyler Maxson enters the weekend as the championship leader on the strength of two wins at Sebring last month, but 22 other drivers have arrived in California with designs on jump-starting their title hopes and tasting champagne by the beach. Hello, everyone. My name is Ryan Marine. Arjuna Kankapati is alongside on a picture-perfect day in Southern California. No clouds in the sky. Temperatures right around 66 degrees. In Arjuna, this street circuit is considered, and rightly so, one of the best in the world.
4: It's so much fun and so challenging, Ryan. A layout that has been unchanged since 2000, runs just under 2 miles, but really limited passing opportunities. We've seen cars parked in the fountain in previous years. That's going to be a choke point on the start, but really keep an eye on turn 9 for a big passing opportunity, and then turn 11, the hairpin. Drivers really winding on the steering lock, trying to get through their single file, tiptoe their way through onto the long run onto Shoreline Drive, back up to turn 1, and maybe the best of the passing spots.
3: Racing began here in Long Beach back in 1975. This current configuration, more or less, originated in the year 2000. And it has been a great home to sports car racing over the years, including a couple of races for Porsche Carrera Cup North America a few years ago. But Arjuna, it's been a while since we've seen this series on a street course, a true street course like this one here at Long Beach, and only five drivers in this field have raced here previously in this championship.
4: And so those two practice sessions we had yesterday were so crucial to build up confidence. While we have had street racing on the streets of Miami alongside of the Formula One paddock, very different challenge to what we see here today. And so those five drivers do come in with some confidence. There's one other driver, though, Ryan, that comes in with experience on the streets of Long Beach, but in an open wheel machine. And we saw that in qualifying as Callum Hedge used that experience to good effect.
3: As certainly did, lines up on the outside of the front row, but it's the returning Tom Sargeant that stole the headlines in qualifying, taking the Race Brew pole position. He's here with GMG in the number 32 car. Tom, a former series runner-up. He's been away racing GT3 cars for the last handful of years. Just was on the class podium at the 12 Hours of Sebring a few weeks back, but returns to his roots in Carrera Cup racing, and immediately Arjuna stuck it on pole.
4: And it was so impressive, right, that he talked after free practice one, it was an adjustment. Going from GT3 back to this cup car, you have to kind of rein yourself back in, but understand where you can still be aggressive. And so to put it on pole position, given the strength of field that we saw at Sebring with two uninterrupted races with some great competition at the front, it really goes to show his experience and why he is the Porsche Motorsport selected driver for North America.
3: Not just that success in the WeatherTech Championship, but also for Tom Sargeant wins in European Le Mans Series and SRO America competition in the last few weeks. So he's riding a wave of emotion coming into this weekend. Tyler Maxson, the championship leader on the strength of a dominant performance in Sebring, Arjuna, but he struggled in qualifying, starts away, all the way down in sixth, and he was telling you he's not that happy with the race car, at least up to this point in the weekend.
4: No, they have thrown the kitchen sink at it overnight. He was actually fast in free practice one and still found time, but every time they would put stickers back on the car, the issues were magnified, and so they've gone back to a setup more akin to what they had at Sebring, which in a lot of ways, Ryan, is actually probably not the worst thing. We often talk about Sebring being akin to a street circuit with the bumpiness of the surface, and so maybe going back to a car that he knows he can trust will lead to some more confidence as we get set for the 40 minutes of racing action.
3: It is a short, sharp action in Porsche Carrera Cup North America. Like you said, Arjuna, just 40 minutes, and we're about to go as the lights are out on the Pirelli P0 safety car. It makes its way down to the pit lane. The field getting into pretty good alignment out of that tight hairpin of turn 11. Tom Sargeant in the 32 eBoost machine, right of the screen, gets a good jump at the wave of the green flag, and we are racing at Long Beach for the first time since 2023. Callum Hedges tries to settle in line in second. The battle is for third. Third and fourth, they fan out further back in the field, three wide in places, but it's Sargeant controlling the pace down into turn one. Big move up the inside, though. Aaron Johnson grabs second spot.
4: And now watch for Tyler Maxson to try to hold on to his position, but Yane Stiak's going to shove it up the inside as they shovel through the fountain, and yes, all 23 of the Porsche Cup cars get through there safely. I think one thing to look at, though, Ryan, Callum Hedges came across the formation before he got to the start-finish line. Race control will take a look at that.
3: They certainly will. That is frowned upon in IMSA competition. You have to stay in your column at the initial start until you reach the start-finish line. The start under review, and that is customary. That will be one of the things that's looked at. Sargeant has scampered away, building a massive advantage here through the first half a lap or so at Long Beach. But behind him, the battle is fierce. Look at this freight train making their way down into the break zone.
4: This is where ABS under these bumpy braking zones really will help you out. And Tyler Maxson popped to the outside, and now it shuffles back into single file. And the slowest point of the track. In some cars, you need to take your hands off the wheel to get enough lock, but they almost bump into each other as we run off the hairpin and complete the opening lap of this race.
3: No corner like the hairpin at Long Beach, but it's a smooth run through lap number one. Let's go back to the initial start. And Arjuna, you called it, Callum Hedges, who started on the outside of the front row. I think we'll get a look at that in just a moment. We'll see if he stayed in his column before the line. He did not. Yeah, he did get back out. He corrected the issue. I'm not sure how race control will judge that. We'll leave them to their business. But as you rightly pointed out, that at least should draw their attention.
4: And look further back, Ryan, for those in the Masters and Pro-Am class, not even formed up 2x2, as Nikita Lastochkin, a little bit of an issue in the yellow and green CSM machine, spins it back around. That will be down towards turn one, and now able to fire it back on towards the fountain.
3: Nikita calls this part of the world home. That will be frustrating for him. He drops all the way to the back of the pack, and now just 37 minutes to try and recover from that miscue. I think we've got to look at what happened to Nikita Lastochkin. Move up the inside, couldn't quite get it wowed up. A little bit of contact, but he knew he wasn't going to make that corner, Arjuna. Just heads to the runoff area.
4: Did a better job than Riley Dickinson did a couple of years ago, who went barreling straight into the tires, and that's the thing you really want to avoid doing. So damage limitation from Nikita, who did hit the wall in qualifying and cost himself a couple of spots. He thinks he could have started up as high as ninth position, but he's now got a lot more of a fight back. This gives him a chance, though, to maybe better grid position for tomorrow's race, because if you set a faster lap than you did in qualifying, that's what we use to order our grid for tomorrow's 40 minutes of racing action.
3: Now, that's looking for the silver lining right there, Arjuna, trying to make lemonade out of lemons. Sargeant's lead at the end of the second lap is up to 3 seconds now over Aaron Johnson, and he has the K1 speed fastest lap of the race at a 120.761. No one else yet has broken down into the 120 threshold. That's allowed Sargeant to build this massive advantage. Further back in the pack, looking for a couple of other battles as they start to break out. Jean-Capestre Dubetz in the orange machine. That's car number 7, fighting with Paul Bocuse in the 71. And now he draws a bead on Patrick Mulcahy, who is the leader in the Solaris Aviation Pro-Am class.
4: But it just goes to show you that those class designations don't always tell you the story. Patrick Mulcahy's qualifying effort was great, and the race pace so far is holding up strong as well, but we'll have to see how he manages the Pirelli tires over the course of this race. That was one of the big changes as well at the start of this year. The tire racing, a lot more akin to the tires that Porsche Cup cars race around the world, and that's important because of the way that you manage it over the course of the 40 minutes. Ryan, it's not the warmest of days, though, by any means on the streets of Long Beach, so we're not dealing with searing track temperatures.
3: No, certainly not. 66 degrees in the air, just 84-degree track temperatures here, still relatively early in the morning on the West Coast. So you're right, track conditions should be pretty favorable for tire wear. And what we saw in Sebring, the new Pirelli DHG tire that is the official tire of the championship starting this year in 2026, remarkable durability over the course of a stint. Often drivers were setting their fast laps late in the run, and that is a departure from what we've seen in previous years.
4: It races a lot better as well, as I think what some of the drivers felt at Sebring. And you know, you combine all of that together with the updated aero at the front of this 992.2 cup car, and it's really combined to produce almost GT3 like performance, and maybe that's also why Tom Sargeant's been able to transition so well into this car. Yes, it took him a practice session or two, but back up to speed almost as though he's racing the regular GT3 machine. And what an opportunity, Ryan, for the rest of the field. A lot of these drivers hoping to rise through the Porsche ranks, to maybe become a Porsche Junior, Porsche selected driver in the future. They've got a benchmark like Tom Sargeant, but he's kind of showing them where the level is right now.
3: I think you're exactly right, and he's setting that level extremely high. I had a conversation with Kyle Washington, who frequently drives this number 32 car, not in it here this weekend. They're doing a big sponsor activation with eBoost, which you see all over that number 32 machine, and they wanted to make sure they had some headlines. Well, mission accomplished here so far with the rapid pace that Tom has shown throughout the course of the weekend. Johnson, though, has done well to get up to second, and he's been able to keep the gap more or less steady over the last couple of laps, dropping further back. The leader once again in the Pro-Am class, Patrick Mulcahy. You pointed out earlier, Arjuna, the cars are the same across the classes. It really comes down to life experience, and the Solaris Aviation Pro-Am class for drivers 36 through 49, the Solaris Aviation Masters class is for drivers 50 and up, but you can choose to be reclassified if that's what you'd like. And actually, that's what we've seen from Alan Metney this year. He should be in the Masters class, but he's asked to run in the Pro class and has been mixing it up, certainly at Sebring, right there with some of the quick drivers in that top class.
4: Yeah, very competitive at Sebring was Alan. And we're seeing it here from Patrick as well. He's holding up a couple of those pro-designated cars. Probably not unfamiliar with the streets of Long Beach, being from Southern California himself. And what an opportunity to race around your home and to be only 11 miles from the home of Porsche Motorsports in North America as well. It's such a great weekend for the competitors that are here. You think about all of the challenges that come with that, right? A, limited practice time. B, sometimes distractions. Tom Sargeant with those sponsor activations. It's a busy weekend for all involved.
3: Certainly so. Patrick Mulcahy also with a lot of sponsorship partners here this weekend. And you mentioned he's close to home, just 14 miles from where he lives in Huntington Beach to where we're racing in Long Beach. Meanwhile, in the Solaris Aviation Masters class, Marco Cerrone, car 88 at the front of this train, leads the way with Scott Blind giving chase. Marco swept both races and got both pole positions in the season opening round at Sebring, and he's carried that form over to the race here in Long Beach. We'd like to give a word of thanks as well to his partner of 15 years, Mark Motors. They've been sponsoring his racing efforts for a long, long time and proudly displayed on that bright livery here this weekend.
4: And Marco is such a veteran, going all the way back to the GT3 Cup Challenge Canada days as well. So, you know, a long time Porsche race driver and fan of the paddock as well. And, great to have that support. Fight for third. We haven't yet heard as to if there was anything for the start. It's about 10 minutes now into this race for Callum Hedge, but Tyler Maxson increasingly looking frustrated, I would say, behind the gearbox of that number 9 race brew Porsche Cup car. We are seeing that they're able to stay close, but very difficult to get alongside and actually make something happen. You're waiting for a mistake right now. Max is starting to look over his shoulder as Jared Thomas, the two that fought for the lead in the first race at Sebring, start to fight for fourth here at Long Beach.
3: That's right. Jared Thomas had a runner-up result in the first race of the season, had misfortune in race two, and consequently comes in here with a bit of a points hole. He's down in sixth in the points, 36 tallies out of the championship lead in the Mobil 1 Pro class, but it's pretty early in the season to be worrying too much about points at this stage. You just want to be maximizing your weekends if at all possible. Thomas looking a bit threatening here, though. He's moved forward, as has Maxson since the start, but watching Maxson's car squirm around, I'm not sure he's got that quite to his liking, and as you noted, talking to him earlier in the weekend, Arjuna, that's been a theme, unfortunately, for Tyler, the winner of the first two races of the year.
4: And, you know, this is one of only two rounds of the championship that they can't test that before. This in Miami, obviously being the street circuit rounds. They'll go and test before every other round of the championship. It becomes a guessing game. A lot of these drivers may have practiced on iRacing, on their simulators at home, but there can be no substitute for the real thing on track time with all the different tire compounds that end up running on this weekend as well. There were some changes behind the scenes for Top Racing in the off season as well. Ryan Yardley's crew chief from last year, Timo, stepped up to take on the crew chief responsibility for the team. Todd's son, Alex, team owner's son, now graduated university. He's working full-time as a performance engineer, and we saw a lot of that at Sebring come together well. They've got to get their heads together after this race, though, and figure out where else they can find speed, because it's not just Maxson struggling. Cole Kleck's back in eighth spot and struggling to hold on to the back of Connor Bloom.
3: That's a really good shout there. Cole had a solid debut, I think it's safe to say, at Sebring. Finishes a fifth and fourth in those two races. The reigning Porsche Sprint Challenge North America champion, but getting his first taste of street course racing here at this tricky circuit. That is the Long Beach Grand Prix. This is a really good battle pack, though, as they come through the fountain area once again. Maxson in the blue car. Jared Thomas, the white, red, and black machine, sitting in fifth. And then Janusz Diak, haven't talked about him too much yet, comes in with a nice pedigree racing in the Middle East and in Europe in Carrera Cup championships. Had a baptism by fire at Sebring. Told me, I've never been any place quite like this before. It's probably safe to say the same here about Long Beach, wouldn't you think?
4: Oh, absolutely. Especially you think about, you know, some of the tracks that you'd race in the Porsche Carrera Cup Middle East. There are a lot of Formula One venues, so baby smooth surfaces for the most part. No walls on either side like you have here at Long Beach. And the other thing he's probably adapting to is the tire compound that, yes, some of the drivers who returned from last year, they're adjusting as well. But also anti-lock braking system for the first time as well in this cup car, and really understanding how to maximize that system, because the best drivers in the world really always try and figure out these systems and where they can maximize their performance, especially at a track like this.
3: Let's drop back to the Solaris Aviation Masters class. Fight is on for the final step of the podium. Chris Bellomo has it. Rob Walker would like to take it away. That is Bellomo leading this battle pack, but right behind is Walker in the Herbie the Love Bug inspired livery. Getting close. He was within a half a second last lap, checking the gap at the line. And it's about the same here. Not much at all between the two of them. But as you've talked about, finding a way past is a real challenge here at Long Beach when you don't have mixed class racing like we do, for instance, in the WeatherTech Championship.
4: Exactly. And watching even just a single make series run around the streets of Long Beach, it sometimes does make your mind wonder how you fit multiple classes around this track, but that's what the best in the world are able to do. Cut the track at turn five. If you're able to be aggressive with the curbing there, it can work out, and that's exactly what Belomo was able to do as he tries to run in the front of this group. It's also, when we talk about the Masters class here, Ryan, impressive bounce back from Scott Blinn. So successful in 2025 with four Porsche titles across the U.S., but struggled relatively and now back up in second. But here comes the run further behind as Schlemoon, on debut in the Porsche Carrera Cup North America, hesitant at the end of Seaside Way.
3: Now Rico, who raced here last year in an SRO America event in a GT4 Porsche, he's back with ACI Motorsports and he's embroiled in this battle, not within his class in a lot of cases, although Alex Pratt is back there as well. But Rico Schlemoon there in car number 18, just dipping his toe in the waters here of North American racing. He's done a lot of his racing overseas.
4: And I guess, you know, what a contrast to compare a GT machine versus this more raw cup car. And you saw there out through the hairpin, a little bit wide, but able to bring it back into line, not allowing Alex Pratt in another one of the ACI Motorsports machines to slip on through. So easy to make mistakes here, and that's maybe why Chris Belomo's been doing such an impressive job, not looking over his shoulder too much and just driving through the windshield, not allowing Herbie to put too much of the pressure on.
3: I've told the story before, but Rob Walker told me once the reason he chose the Herbie livery was he wanted something that was non-threatening when drivers saw him coming. But I think back to some of those movies, and, you know, Herbie's a tricky little guy. I'd be a little bit concerned if I saw Herbie closing in on me, wouldn't you?
4: Yeah, all the games that can be played. I'm also, you'd want something more aggressive, I would think, in the rearview mirror. You'd want to try and interrupt your competition, but maybe that goes to show the character of Rob Walker.
3: Yeah, thinking on a different level, that's for sure. He's been a stalwart in GT racing over the last few seasons in North America. Really found a home with JTR here in Porsche Carrera Cup North America. Back to the front of the field, though, where the lead has come down a little bit. Tom Sargeant still leads by 3 seconds, but the K1 speed fastest lap of the race now belongs to second place man Aaron Janson, who is trimmed about 5/10 of a second off of Tom Sargeant's lead. Tom must have got the message, though, because he just pumped in his best first sector and was able to inch away a little bit in sector two on this lap as well. So he's not going to let Janson close in and threaten him if he can help it. Meanwhile, battle further back in the pack. That looked to me like the 78 Cole Kleck on the move there, fighting with Sabra Cook. Sabra, one of the five drivers with previous experience here at Long Beach, and Kleck was able to hang on to that position.
4: And I believe Sabra with a partnership with Porsche Beverly Hills for this weekend, so she'll have some extra support at the track as well. You saw Cole, I think, move to the inside and just defend, very similar to what his teammate was trying to do earlier, go around the outside. It's a difficult thing to do, and so put your car in the right position, and we're seeing just how difficult it is to pass. These drivers now have lost a full 3.5 seconds to Connor Bloom, who's in some relative no man's land of his own. Almost halfway through this race, I'm knocking on wood when I say this because I do believe in the curse of the commentator, but we are so far caution free through 2026. Oh my goodness.
3: Arjuna, unbelievable. Car spun around. That is Belomo. He was fighting, remember, for that third and final podium spot in the Masters class, and it looks like he's lost that and then some. But the good news is he's been able to continue on. Now the question, did he jump or was he pushed? Walker to the inside, and there certainly was contact at the apex.
4: But the car was alongside, and, you know, have to wonder if maybe trying to cut across a bit too aggressively. It's such a hard corner to navigate through side by side. Because you can see from this camera angle, the tire wall actually juts out slightly, and so cars are always nervous about going in at a slightly wider angle. You want to come in a bit more shallow. Kind of looked a bit more like a racing incident at first glance, but fortunately, no major damage both to the track and also to the car.
3: Right, the tire bundle did its job, cushioning the blow, and was able to stay intact. I have to wonder sometimes about the sponsorship banners that they hang around those tire bundles. Sometimes those can get dislodged, get on the track, and cause a yellow, but it looks like we've been able to avoid that for now, in spite of Arjuna's best efforts by conjuring the yellow flag out of thin air. That was remarkable stuff. Sargeant's lead, still 3 seconds over Jeanson. Hedge from the outside of the front row on the starting grid sits third. Maxson is fourth. Thomas is fifth. And although the battle for the lead is dormant for the moment, there are plenty of fights still throughout this field, including this one. Once again, Cole Kleck, Sabra Cook down to the apex, really tight, but able to continue out on the other side.
4: Sabre thought about that, and if she was a little bit closer, would have gone for it. And Cole's really feeling the heat here. You can see out of the hairpin, he went a bit earlier on entry. It's allowed Sabre Cook to square the car up and try and plant all that power down in a straight line. While, yes, they have ABS, they aren't allowed traction control. That must be turned to zero here in the Porsche Carrera Cup North America. Oh, onto the brakes. Half look once again from Sabre Cook, but Cole Kleck showing us just how difficult it can be to allow people to pass here.
3: Ruling has come in on the contact we saw a few moments ago. Drive-through penalty for Rob Walker for the incident. Another look at it here. Walker to the inside of Belomo. That contact happened even before the apex, actually, and race control took a dim view of it. So that will send Walker down the pit lane. And what does that do in the class? It certainly shakes things up a little. In fact, it should allow Belomo to get back up to third. Here comes Walker on that long trundle down this immense pit lane at Long Beach. It's so long, in fact, that there are enough pit stalls for all 25 IndyCar teams and the entire IMSA WeatherTech field to all have their pit stalls set up all weekend long. They don't have to share pit boxes like they do at places like Detroit, for instance. And so it is a long, long, putative drive-through penalty for Rob Walker.
4: It's painful. You wave by a lot of people. Meanwhile, out of the final corner, it's almost as though halfway through this first race of the weekend, the pin has been pulled. Tyler Maxson got close to Callum Hedge. Janne Stiak very close to Jared Thomas as well, as their separation kind of building between all of them. Connor Bloom has caught up to all of them. Some traffic for that battle pack behind Cole Kleck to navigate through, and they'll do so on the entry into the fountain.
3: That's Kevin Statlander at the back of the field. And Kevin, you saw him had the turn indicator on, telling the field which way he would like them to go by, indicated he saw them coming, and did his best to make that car as small as possible, but easier said than done, especially in that section of the track, which is as tight as any around this nearly 2 mile Long Beach circuit. Battle is on here for third. Hedge goes defensive. Maxson now with the bit between his teeth, closing in on the third place car.
4: This is a prime passing opportunity, but we've seen Maxson attempt the long way around and it hasn't quite worked, so he commits to the inside this time around. He's forced onto the curb and Callum Hedge chops the nose off and holds on to third spot. This is really showing us that the pace from Maxson may be not so good at the start of the race. It's coming good now.
3: It sure looks that way. You might be right. They sacrificed some performance early in the run. And despite that, he was able to pick up a couple of spots from his sixth-place starting position. But now it does appear that Maxson and that 77 machine looks as strong as any in this group. Hedge has his hands full trying to hang on for the next 18 minutes if he's going to be able to stand on the podium here at Long Beach.
4: Through the fountain. Slightly unsettled on the inside curb was Tyler Maxson, and he's really searching for every little bit. I did also note from race control, by the way, that the aggressive line at turn five was noted as an infringement for cutting the course, as we've unfortunately got the 54 spun around and pointed in the wrong direction. I think that's down at turn one as well. Patrick Mulcahy, a little bit too deep, but he had such a big lead in the Pro-Am class. I'm wondering if he'll still hold on to it.
3: That's a great question. It looks like it was all on his own. got into the ABS, maybe, couldn't get the car slowed down, and knowing he had such a big lead, did the prudent thing here rather than taking the risk, just got the car into the runoff. Took him a while to find reverse, but you said it, he had a massive advantage over the next car in his class, some 30 seconds prior to that issue. So I think there's a decent chance that the Californian will hang on to the lead in Pro-Am in spite of that miscue down in turn one.
4: Gets away with it. And, you know, that's the benefit of having the big leads and being able to be cautious in situations like that. Experience also plays its part, right? Because someone who may be a little less experienced would have been a bit more urgent, maybe would have tried to make the corner, even though it was clear it wasn't going to happen. But yeah, that's exactly what Patrick Mulcahy wanted with the slightly smaller Pro-Am field that we'll see today, but expecting a slightly larger field at some point in the rest of the season.
3: Side-by-side battle here. Looks like that's Maxson and Thomas, is that right? Fighting for position, that's interesting. I take that back. That's actually Stiak and Thomas. Wow, they got side-by-side and nearly into the wall. It's not over yet. Still side-by-side, Arjuna.
4: Connor Bloom sweeps through. It's two for the price of one. Yanni Stiak going to try back at the end of EC Sideway, but that really shows you sometimes what you can do when you sit back, wait for the opportunity, and sweep through in that JDX 23 with Privé.
3: Well, the biggest loser in that certainly was Thomas. That's two positions lost from fifth down to seventh. Bloom, as you point out, is the big beneficiary here of those two going side by side. Cost the momentum, and he was able to sweep through it into the top five. Another look at this background up the shot. Maxson, Thomas, side by side, crowding each other way off of the preferred line, and that allows Bloom to carry a ton of momentum through the corner and clear both cars.
4: He doesn't even use all the track on exit, so he could have had an even better runoff if those cars weren't there. Again, shows sometimes the price of knowing when to fight and when to hold back as we look once more at the Masters drivers now that Herbie has settled back into the rhythm. He's got the traffic right on top of him.
3: Oh, that's not a comfortable place to be. Rob sees this fight coming through and he gives way, lets them play through. Bloom from San Diego, so racing somewhat on home soil, but he's got his hands full now. Here comes Stiak, the young German, looking aggressive, first to the outside, now to the inside. Bloom, though, chops off the nose and able to hang on to the spot for the moment.
4: And maybe now the opportunity for Jared Thomas, who's a veteran of single-make championships and three wide opportunities in IMSA paddocks to try and make something happen here if a similar sort of battle does start to brew once more. All of this as we head into the final 15 minutes of the race. Our two leaders, Tom Sargeant, Aaron Johnson, relatively stale the gap between them. The action is all behind them back up to turn one.
3: This has been outstanding stuff. Stiak goes from the aggressor to the defender once again. Thomas trying to plot a course back by through the fountain section once again. Not much between the two of them, and that's allowed Bloom to scamper off into the distance, so he doesn't have to think about playing defense anymore. This would be a career-best result for the rookie, Connor Bloom, who comes from other single-make series. He's run in what's now the Pilot Challenge series as well at IMSA in the past, but Paris 7th to start the season at Sebring. Might have a fifth-place run if he can hang on for another 13 and a half minutes.
4: And just taking a quick look at our lap times here, I'm not seeing too many improvements from qualifying efforts, and so don't think the starting grid for race 2 has been too impacted by what we've seen so far today. Maybe an opportunity for those further back. Again, going with the silver lining, Ryan, Nikita Lastochkin. He's 13th in class after the slip off the track at turn number one. See if he's going to be able to pick up a bit more speed. He needs to find at least 3/10 of a second to find any sort of improvement in starting spot for tomorrow.
3: As we talked about, though, at least at Sebring, we did see several drivers set their best laps in the final handful of laps in that race. It does seem like the pace has dropped off a little bit in recent laps here at Long Beach, and just because that was the case at Sebring. It's a much different set of surfaces you're racing on here in Long Beach. That said, the last handful of laps for the leaders still in the mid to high 120s, all for really the top six or so. They're running basically the same pace at this stage in the race, and that's not that far off of the best lap of the race that we've seen, which is still held by Aaron Johnson, the K1 speed fastest lap at a 120.126.
4: Going back to what you were saying though, Ryan, about the fastest laps being set towards the end of races at Sebring, that is a demanding track, don't get me wrong, but it has opportunities for the driver to relax a little bit, right? Down the Ullman straight, you know, you get that chance to breathe before you head back to Sunset and you do it again. Even the run down East Seaside Way here with the walls on either side, being involved in the battles, I think this is a very mentally draining track. And so maybe that is why we're also not seeing the improvement in lap time so much. The drivers are just getting to the point where their physical and mental fitness is starting to be tested. And those that have worked the hardest in the off season are starting to get rewarded on the track.
3: Coming down to the final quarter of the race, and that is to your point where your mental and physical endurance starts to get tested. Even in the shorter sprint races, even on a relatively cool day like today, temperature has started to come up a little bit, a few degrees since the race started. Track temperature also climbing accordingly, but still quite comfortable in the mid to upper 60s on the Fahrenheit scale here in Long Beach, the kind of weather that you expect when you come to this part of the world. Remarkably, on the Sunday race day in Long Beach, in the 50-plus year history of this event, there has never been rain. Unbelievable. Over a half a century. But I suppose that's part of the appeal of running an event like this in this part of the world. The weather's pretty predictable.
4: I think for IndyCar, the last time they had rain was in like a practice session 22 years ago, something like that. So yeah, it's a pretty good time of year to come onto the Golden Coast and go racing. For these drivers, next time at Miami, it will be relatively warm. But when we go to Watkins Glen and Road America, the improved air conditioning system that this 992.2 Cup car has will be crucial for them to survive the 40 minutes. Lights flash from Tyler Maxson as he tries to play the mental mind games with Callum Hedge for the third and final step on the podium.
3: You'll try anything at your disposal, whether that's in the real world or as well in the Porsche Esports Carrera Cup North America Championship, launched this year on iRacing with a schedule that mirrors the Carrera Cup North America schedule and open to sim racers from the North American continent. We've got the final round of that coming up on Wednesday. You can watch that on Porsche Motorsport North America's YouTube channel. And Mitchell DeYoung already clinched the championship. He's been here as a VIP guest, hasn't he, Arjuna, of Aaron Johnson, checking out the real thing as he plies his trade in the virtual side.
4: Hey, he's a former Porsche Esports factory driver, is Mitchell. He's also raced X Games in the real world, Rallycross. He's so successful, so talented, just one of those drivers that's able to do it all. And, yeah, your opportunity to watch that final round of the championship is going to be a great glimpse of the talent in that virtual world, and just a reminder of what they can also do in the real world. Close look there from Tyler Maxson out through turn nine as we now head into the final 9 minutes of the race. But every time you get to the end of these straights, he's just not close enough to actually force the look, to have a lunge, and that's going to be where his frustration starts to mount. He's not the type of driver, though, knowing the championship is on the line here, that's going to make a rash and reckless move.
3: I suppose if there's good news for Maxson, it's that his championship rival, his closest rival, Aaron Johnson, is not winning this event. And Sargeant, although he's here effectively as a one-off, is eligible to score points. So that would be maximum points for Sargeant and not Johnson. So if you're going to have an off day, at least his closest rival isn't having a big day and leading this race.
4: Yeah, if you were to remove Tom from the points, it would actually be 2 points extra gained from Aaron. So yeah, it's not as bad for Maxson, but these are short championship runs, and you know, he came into last year unsure where he would stand, came out a little bit quicker in terms of pace, and now full focus on winning the championship this year. His teammate further back is trying to get alongside of Sabre Cook in that Privé JDX all-white 37, and indeed slides past through turn 9 at the end of East Seaside Way. Five cars all chopping it up for what is fifth position, I believe.
3: Yeah, Cole Kleck finally was able to make that pass. I think that is 8th and 9th that's up for grabs there. And Sabre Cook now possibly under attack as well. Paul Bocuse, Jean Capestro Dubetz swapping positions on that most recent lap, and it's side-by-side once again. Look how much Kleck's been able to disappear having made that pass. The fight is on behind him. Sabre Cook, Paul Bocuse still side-by-side. They'll need to get it sorted out before the fountain, and they do.
4: Oh, great move from Paul Bocuse. You just wonder if Sabre Cook's taken a bit too much life from the tires underneath her, that being one of the things that we were talking about, managing the rubber for 40 minutes. And now next in line will be just a chill dude, although I don't think JCD Dubetz is going to be too chill if there's a position up for grabs here.
3: No, it's been a tough weekend for him. Had a little issue early in the weekend that put them on the back foot. New team for him as well, shifting over to Kelly Moss here for this weekend, and that's the orange machine at the back of this train. Jean Capestro Dubetz, we know him as JCD, drawing a bead on Sabre Cook now, as are in his crosshairs, but not close enough to take the lunge.
4: Just keeping an eye on the 37. Doesn't look like there's any damage that's been accrued from the fighting so far. I was just wondering if that maybe could help tell the story. Not too unsettled off the hairpin as well. See who gets a good run back down to turn one as we break that timing line once again. Still Aaron Johnson with the fastest lap of the race, but he's only 0.004 of a second quicker than Tom Sargeant. Our field is very, very closely matched in this pro class. It's just that consistency that separates the best from the rest. Sabre Cook holds on into turn one.
3: To your point, Arjuna, I'm looking at each driver's best lap, the individual best lap. Right now, the K1 speed fastest lap to Aaron Johnson, but that's only 0.004 of a second faster than Tom Sargeant's best lap, which in turn is only 0.049 of a second faster than Callum Hedge, who has the third fastest lap of the race, and he is only 0.005 of a second faster than Tyler Maxson, who has the fourth fastest, and somewhere not too far behind Janusz Stiak, all in that same 120.13 to 120.89 bracket. I mean, that is unbelievably close. I think the top four or five lap times that we've seen are separated by basically half a tenth. Unbelievable.
4: And it goes to the point of why it's so difficult to pass, because they are so closely matched. And we're not seeing too many mistakes, and it's an impressive thing, right, that so many of these drivers have come here without that experience. Maybe, yes, in iRacing, and maybe that's something that we can try and get some information from those drivers between races one and two. How much they relied on the sim to get up to speed, because outside of a couple of issues down at turn number one, they've been able to just keep it out of trouble and keep it on the tarmac. Tyler Maxson all over the gearbox of Callum Hedge as down West Shoreline Drive they dip down into the braking zone. As much as this looks like a relatively simple track with 90 degree braking zones, there's all sorts of undulation that does make it a little bit unique, and you've got to understand those nuances to get the most of the track.
3: You're right, a surprising amount of elevation for a street course, although not quite as much as the original street course here, which had a large uphill and downhill section back in the 70s and 80s before it was reconfigured. But that said, it is a real challenge, and it's change in surface from older concrete to newer asphalt and everything in between. You've got manhole covers in braking zones that you have to dodge, painted stripes that are part of the everyday roadway that this is 51 weeks out of the year. All of these things have an effect on the grip level of these cars that the drivers are adapting to on the fly, lap after lap.
4: They did say, though, some of the reports that I've heard from the pit lane, that the grip was pretty good, even with the mixed rubber being, you know, used across different series this weekend. So that's a good sign that every time they're heading back out there, they're not having to first settle in some rubber back onto the track before they can start to feel confident. It's always one of those questions on a weekend like this. I believe with 3 minutes left on the clock, next time we pass by the line, it should be two laps left to go.
3: I think you're right, and that means little time to sort out this duel. The sand is slipping through the hourglass here for Tyler Maxson if he's going to keep his podium streak alive. wins in both of the first two races of the season. Looking to the inside again. Callum Hedge, though, makes that car just wide enough to keep Maxson in the blue car just behind.
4: This is not a passing opportunity down at the hairpin, and in some ways I wonder if Maxson maybe want to back up the corner a little bit, because you can just see how Callum Hedge pulls away off the corner. Maxson may be delayed on putting the power down. There's some traffic they'll deal with, but not expecting that to be too much of a factor here at Long Beach when it's hard enough to fit too wide through these

0: Head on towards Pine, but Maxson switches it back up. He's going to try and compromise Hedge on exit here as they, for the penultimate time, will head down East Seaside Way. Maxson running out of opportunities, and he stared at the rear wing for long enough. He wants to try and make something happen. There's a bit of contact as they slither onto the brakes, but Callum Hedge, the wall that will not move just yet.
1: Well, there's some thought about whether or not Hedge might have moved in the braking zone there. It was awfully close, but you understand they're fighting for the chance to stand on the podium here in Long Beach. White flag waves for the race leader, Tom Sargeant, making what is about to be, if he can hang on, a triumphant return to Porsche Carrera Cup North America for the first time since 2023. A former race winner in the series, former series runner-up, making a one-off start here and has been absolutely imperious for GMG since the beginning of the weekend.
0: Give some credit to Aaron Johnson for closing him down as well. Don't want to say best of the rest, but, you know, it's the benchmark, Tom Sargeant, that everyone is trying to match this weekend, and Aaron has gotten closest of them all, and maybe his main championship rival still stuck behind Callum Hedge. Once more down at turn six, Maxson shows the nose. We're not done. Two more passing opportunities to come.
1: Once again, Hedge has to go on the defensive. Maxson, though, will be able to put the power down, trying to make the crossover move stick. Hedge immediately covers off the inside line, as he did one lap ago. Time running out in this battle for the final step of the podium. Maxson to the outside, Hedge to the inside. The Kiwi able to fend off the challenge from the Georgian. And the final couple of corners, just one more corner to negotiate for Callum Hedge. But at the front of the field, it's Tom Sargeant making his return and finding victory lane at Long Beach for GMG. Aaron Johnson in second, 2 seconds behind, and Callum Hedge, by the skin of his teeth, completes the podium in third place.
0: Unbelievable race, and I can say it now that the checkered flag has flown. Three races in a row without a caution to open up our 2026 Porsche Carrera Cup North America season.
1: Not quite done, though, because we still have the battle in the Solaris Aviation Masters class. This is for the class lead, Marco Cerrone and Scott Wind. Actually, it is not. I take it back. These are the two respective class leaders. So Patrick Mulcahy and Marco Cerrone, each now a corner away from taking victory at Long Beach, and that's exactly what they'll do. Across the line they come, posing for the photo almost, as they cross the line. Mulcahy and Cerrone win in Pro-Am and in Masters, and Scott Blinn comes home in second in the Masters class.
0: Patrick Mulcahy had the gap after his incident and then built it back up to 14, 15 odd seconds. Very impressive effort from him in the Solaris Aviation Pro-Am class. Very close at the front of the Masters class, though. And so I don't think Marco Cerrone is going to sleep too easy going into tomorrow. Scott Blind is going to continue to put up a fight.
1: Oh, certainly so. Scott, not used to not parking his car in victory lane. The season that he had last year, you mentioned it earlier, four single-make Porsche championships between Carrera Cup, Sprint Challenge North America, Sprint Challenge USA West, and the Endurance Challenge Championship. It was one for the ages, but yet to break through here at Carrera Cup in 2026. Marco Cerrone keeps his streak alive, as does Patrick Mulcahy. He had a great debut weekend in Sebring, but really had this event circled. He's from nearby Huntington Beach, has a lot of friends, family, and partners out at the racetrack here this weekend. You'll know this will be a special result for Patrick, who was absolutely dominant this weekend in Pro-Am.
0: He'll really enjoy celebrating, not just at home, but with this unique paddock as well, right? It will be such a fun atmosphere in which to celebrate the win as our podium sitters get directed in the appropriate direction and the rest of the field heads back down towards the paddock. But again, we've got 40 more minutes of racing action tomorrow, Ryan, and I think these drivers challenge once on Long Beach. They will thoroughly enjoy the challenge once again before being quite relieved to have survived a weekend on the streets of the Action City.
1: Yeah, how could you not enjoy the chance to race here? Beautiful setting with the ocean just outside the circuit itself. Fans have been packing this place since early in the weekend, and they saw a great race today in Porsche Carrera Cup North America. Your race results, Tom Sargeant in his return of victory over Aaron Johnson by 2 points.

0: 0.2 seconds. But Johnson does close in on Maxson in the Mobile One Pro Class Championship. Callum Hedge hangs on to score a podium result here in Long Beach. Then it is the championship leader, Maxson, and Connor Bloom, a career-best fifth-place result. Giannis Stiak, Jared Thomas, Cole Kleck, great battles that they were mixed up in all throughout the race. Patrick Mulcahy winning in Pro-Am. Masters, DeMarco Gironi, down in 13th and 14th overall. And down below them, a couple of drivers with a difficult opening race. And they'll be happy this is a doubleheader, Arjuna. If you have a bad day one, the good news is it's just a short sleep, and then you get to race again tomorrow.
1: Absolutely, especially considering, you know, most of these drivers have gone and through a race here unscathed. Not much work for their teams to do on the cars, just work for them to do mentally to reset and go once again tomorrow afternoon.
0: Well, that's a unique vantage point up on top one of the ships in the sailboats in the harbor. There's a look at Long Beach itself as we look back on a memorable opening race in Long Beach, the return of Tom Sargeant. It's gone exactly according to plan up to this point, taking the victory in race one of the weekend. Race number two comes your way tomorrow, 11:20 local time here on the West Coast. We'll see you then. For Arjuna, I'm Ryan. So long.
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0: Since 1975, the Long Beach Grand Prix has produced a high-octane blend of glitz, glamour, and horsepower. And for the first time since 2023, Porsche Carrera Cup North America is part of that unique formula. Race 1 yesterday saw series returnee Tom Sargeant score a dominant victory overall, while Patrick Mulcahy and Marco Cerrone stayed perfect on the season in class. But today we reshuffle the deck for an encore run in Race 2 of the Grand Prix of Long Beach, presented by Solaris Aviation. Hello, my name's Ryan Marine. Arjuna Kankapati is alongside on a glorious day in Southern California. And what a venue. As mentioned, since the mid-70s, this has been the home of motorsport on the West Coast. Arjuna, let's talk about this Long Beach Street Circuit.
1: It's relatively flat, yes, Ryan, but as we talked about yesterday, the nuances and undulation around this just under 2 mile street circuit are what make it so challenging, alongside the bumps. Of course, the run down into turn one on the start is always fraught with danger, especially barreling down in towards the fountain for the very first time. But then you think about passing opportunities, turn one, turn nine, and maybe not turn 11, but it's all about setting up the run out of there to blast your way back down East Shoreline Drive on that run down to turn one once again, where we did see a couple of moments yesterday, both with side-by-side battling, but also single car running down into the runoff on the outside of turn one.
0: Racing in Long Beach was dreamed up by former travel agent Chris Spook. He was inspired, of course, by the Monaco Grand Prix. For many years, this event was shepherded by the late and much-missed Jim McHaley. And all of the cars on the grid here this weekend in Porsche Carrera Cup have a commemorative sticker. We're racing in the memory of you, Jim. Godspeed, racer. Hope you're enjoying the weekend. Well, here we go. 40 minutes on the clock. And the cars are starting to roll out on the formation lap. What a return to the championship yesterday, Arjuna, for Tom Sargeant. He's won before in this championship. He's come close to a title as well, but gets called back into GT3 Cup duty, climbing aboard these cars. And, man, he was dominant, wasn't he, from pole position yesterday?
1: It took him a practice session or two, but once he dialed himself back in, it was really hard to match him. Aaron Johnson got close towards the end of the race, and that's going to be something that we'll try and now flip around. I was talking to him overnight, and he said a couple of setup changes, a couple of things in his driving, and he's going to try and fire off straight behind Tom Sargeant on that starting formation down to turn number one. Be a bit more aggressive, and don't let the driver run away and steal valuable championship points in Johnson's fight against Tyler Maxson after two race wins at Sebring.
0: Yeah, we're already thinking about the points because you never know with this series and which race you might lament when it comes down to the wire late in the going. It was of note that a one-off driver won the race yesterday. Speaking of which, let's look back on how the first race of the weekend here at Long Beach played out. It was Sargeant starting on pole position for GMG, the eBoost machine, on the Race Brew pole position and controlled the race early in the going. Here we go. Let's look back at that race now. And a great getaway it was for Sargeant, the Antipodean, who's been busy racing GT3 Porsches around the globe. Some drama in the early going, though, as Nikita Lastishkin went long, had to get that car turned around, but we stayed green. Managed to stay green with this incident, too. Chris Bellomo spinning off the nose of Rob Walker. Walker was penalized for that, but did qualify on the Race Brew pole position in class for race two here today. Both cars able to continue on, but much delayed. They were fighting for third in class at the time. Really good fight here. This was toward the just inside the top five. Tyler Maxson trying to make up some ground in the middle of the race, but at the front, no one could keep pace with Tom Sargeant. He got the win overall, while Mulcahy and Cerrone stayed perfect in the Solaris Aviation Masters and Pro-Am classes. So that was yesterday. Here we go with race number two of the weekend on this glorious Sunday in Long Beach. The green flag waves overhead and the 40-minute clock starts ticking down. Another good getaway from Sargeant from pole position. Callum Hedge giving chase but under threat immediately from Aaron Johnson once again. Look at the speed built up quickly in the run down to turn number one. It's clean and clear for Sargeant at the front, but side by side for second, third, and fourth. It looked like Johnson for the second day in a row was able to grab that spot, Arjuna.
4: And Tyler Maxson tried to follow through and now has to get the elbows out as they funnel out through the double right-handers. Look like Jared Thomas pulled alongside in that white and red highlighted cup car on the front. Very defensive start there from Callum Hedge, who lost out to Johnson and then almost lost out to Tyler Maxson as well, as all of our pro cars at the front still try and shuffle around for track position, knowing that if they let Tom Sargeant break away, they may not see him again.
0: Top seven cars on the starting grid were from the Mobile Pro class. Two other classes, as mentioned, Solaris Aviation Pro-Am and Solaris Aviation Masters classes. It's Sargeant leading the way, Johnson giving chase. It's Hedge fighting there for the third spot. Further back, side-by-side action in some of the subclasses as they make their way rounding turn nine here for the first time at speed.
4: This is where you've got to be wise in these opening stages. Give a little bit of room. There is plenty of bumping going on as we straighten up and put the power down and close the first lap. And Patrick Mulcahy, great effort in qualifying. He's got plenty of separation to the rest of his Pro-Am competitors. And that could come in handy, knowing that one small mistake here, not much runoff, but if you do need to go deep into it, as we saw yesterday at Turn 1 on a couple of occasions, can afford to give yourself a little bit more breathing room that Tyler Maxson doesn't have right now.
0: No, he doesn't. He's got company in the form of Jared Thomas, who is not shy about using the bumper of this Porsche 911 Cup car. Closing in, that's the battle there. Car 77 is Maxson. He is fourth. Thomas is fifth. Thomas was runner-up to Maxson in the season opening race back at Sebring 1 month ago, so these two have battled before, but this is much further down the order than either of these drivers envisioned that they would be fighting for positions, Arjuna.
4: Yeah, and it all started right in free practice and building up to qualifying, not getting the car exactly where they wanted it to be. Tyler Maxson said he threw the kitchen sink at it overnight heading into that first race of the weekend. It went decently for him. Up at turn nine, Patrick Mulcahy put under pressure by JCD Dubetz in the number seven paddock equity. Kelly Moss, GT3 car, cup car this weekend. Very good job from Mulcahy to hold his line and to run that momentum back onto the start-finish straight and back down to turn one.
0: Patrick perfect on the season. Pole, fastest lap in race, wins in all three races. He was on pole once again in class to get this race started and runs right now in the middle of the Mobile Pro class competitors, having another really good run. And as we talked about yesterday, this is a home race for him. He's from about 14 miles away from where this race is held. He's the cork in the bottle right now, though. It's the white and yellow and blue car, 54 pressure from behind. That is JCD. John Capestro-Dubetz with the new team this weekend starting to close in.
4: And the lights flash as one of the other mobile pro cars is starting to get a bit frustrated. It's teammate to Tyler Maxx and Cole Kleck. We did see that maybe towards the middle and latter parts of yesterday's race, Cole maybe started to struggle a little bit more. Some more fighting is on to the backstretch run on EC side way. Very poor exit out of turn eight, and it's really cost Patrick Mulcahy. Cole Kleck now left on the outside to fight with JCD Dubetz.
0: Yeah, JCD able to slide on through. Now looks like Mulcahy trying to fight back to the outside in this long duration 180 degree corner, which immediately leads to the braking zone for the hairpin. Tightest, slowest corner on the calendar. And it leads to the longest full throttle section. Can't really call it a straightaway here at Long Beach, can you, Arjuna? This long curving pit section that leads to the great passing opportunity in turn one.
4: And even into turn one, you notice how the drivers all shuffle off to the right-hand side of the track, but that red line denotes the track limit. The other side is the pit exit for series that do need pit stops, but that is not allowed. It funnels the drivers into turn one at a much narrower angle, and it makes it a much more difficult passing spot, which is what we kind of saw when we were looking at those highlights back from race one yesterday, when Chris Bellomo got together with Rob Walker. Just an unfortunate moment, trying to get alongside, not quite there, and Bellomo came the worse off after the contact.
0: That's true. However, it's a new day today, and Rob Walker now has the leader in Pro-Am, Mulcahy, right out in front here. This is the battle for 14th and 15th and 16th overall, and you can extend that further down. It looks like a train of about 7 or 8 cars running in a line here. Mulcahy, though, leads the train, now has about a car length ahead of Walker. Behind Walker, though, he needs to get a move on, because here comes Scott Bland, here comes Marco Cerrone, two of the front runners in this championship, and the two drivers who finished 1-2 a day ago.
4: Scott Blind, who didn't have the easiest of starts to his season at Sebring, but seemingly bouncing back after such a successful 2025 with four different Porsche championships across the different ladders. Building up the entire pyramid is what Porsche wants to do. It starts in the various sprint challenges where you can run Cayman GT4 cars, maybe step then into some of the older generation cup machinery that still competes in many a series, both in sprint and endurance forms. Then you work your way up here into the Porsche Carrera Cup North America. Scott Blind, second yesterday, was very close to Marco Cerrone, and fundamentally right now is sitting in a very good spot once again. Second, but Cerrone right behind him. Not perfect, necessarily, with four race wins in a row, but you can't complain with four podiums in a row if you are Cerrone.
0: Well, and that's still to be determined, right? He's got the target acquired right out the windscreen. He has Blind, and you can't miss that car. Both of them, actually, Cerrone and Blind, bright yellow and purple, almost highlighter yellow and the purple there. And they found each other on the track once more, as they did yesterday. Blind was really the only one able to keep Marco honest yesterday.
4: That was partly because of the fighting that we saw a little bit further back, but even at the start of the race, there was no question those top two were slowly starting to stretch their legs. It does feel like it's a slightly warmer day, Ryan. I'm unfortunately on the other coast, but I'm hoping you, being on site, you can confirm my suspicions that the conditions these drivers are dealing with are very different to what we had yesterday in race one.
0: Certainly so. It's warmer, for one thing, later in the day, 72 degrees in the air, but more importantly, the track temperature is up 120 degrees, and there's been a lot of different rubber from the various championships running here this weekend laid down, in addition to the Pirelli rubber we see in Porsche Carrera Cup North America. Had the WeatherTech Championship race, had IndyCar qualifying, an IndyCar warm-up session earlier today. Robbie Gordon's jumpy trucks are here this weekend. Plus, there was a drifting exhibition through the hairpin using part of the racetrack just last night. So the track conditions can change dramatically on a street course. That's normal. But when it's used as much and by so many different championships and series as we see here with Long Beach, it just adds another wrinkle for these teams to try and stay on top of.
4: And with only five of our drivers having competed previously in Porsche Carrera Cup North America action on the streets of Long Beach going back to 2022 and 2023, it means they kind of are venturing into the unknown every time. They don't have a sense for how the track might evolve and therefore can kind of make educated guesses. And so, again, it goes back to the team behind the scenes as well. These drivers are ensconced in the cockpit seemingly by themselves, but there's an entire operation behind the scenes that's helped them to get here and is helping them to maximize their performance. And that includes, by the way, some of the resources at Porsche Motorsport North America, just about 11 miles down the road, especially for some of our Porsche Junior drivers who are all hoping, I mentioned the pyramid of Porsche Sprint Challenge and Porsche Carrera Cup ranks, but some of these drivers are hoping to climb the ranks of becoming a Porsche factory driver one day and maybe following in the footsteps of a Lauren Heinrich.
0: Yeah, exactly. You came from basically an equivalent to Sprint Challenge and now all the way to being a factory driver and had a great run in the WeatherTech Championship race yesterday in the GTP class. Let's highlight a few drivers to watch. We've talked up Patrick Mulcahy. He's the championship leader in the Solaris Aviation Pro-Am class. Won both races in Sebring. He won yesterday as well. He's had the pole and the fastest lap in all three races, and he's leading once again in class here. Plus, this is a home race, a track he knows reasonably well. He might not have been here before in Carrera Cup, but he did run an SRO race here one year ago, so has a little bit of track knowledge, admittedly, though, in a different car. Speaking of cars to highlight in the Solaris Aviation Masters class, this has been the season of Marco Cerroni, the veteran of this style of racing, a decade plus driving single-make Porsche cars, longtime partner Mark Motors on that car once again, finds himself down in third. He's won all three races in class so far this season, Arjuna, but he's got some work to do if he's going to make it a perfect 4-for-4.
4: I go back to, you know, four podiums is not a bad start to a championship run either, when we know that consistency is what will bring you to the forefront of a championship fight. From here, we go back to another street circuit, although, some will argue that the Miami International Circuit doesn't pose the same challenge, with the walls being as prevalent maybe as they are here around the Long Beach Grand Prix circuit. That's another round of the championship that no one will really have an opportunity to test for. The rest of the season is when we'll see some of these drivers head into a weekend already having built up a baseline, and especially when you go back to the Solaris Aviation Pro-Am and Masters classes, that confidence, Ryan, is so important, because we know Patrick Mulcahy can get it done over one lap, but the more confidence he has, the more consistent he'll be over the 40 minutes of racing action.
0: Totally agree with that. Checking back in on the Mobil Pro class in the battle that's breaking out here with Tyler Maxson, who's chasing down Callum Hedge. But Maxson, what a debut to the season, at least, for the driver who contended down to the final bit of the year last year for Rookie of the Year honors. Pole and fastest lap at both races at Sebring, but it's not gone quite the same way for Tyler here in Long Beach. Struggled a bit in qualifying, made up ground yesterday, up a couple of spots to finish in fourth. Right now finds himself fourth once again and reprising his duel with Hedge that went down to the wire in dramatic fashion, Arjuna.
4: And yesterday, Tyler thought that he had a lot more pace. I think a sentiment that Callum agreed with. However, just the placement of the car, they did make contact at turn 9 at the end of Seaside Way once as well. That was something that I'm sure was taken a look at by the teams to see if they felt there was anything untoward. But we had mentioned it earlier, Tyler Maxson had thrown the kitchen sink at the setup, gone back to something a lot more akin to what they had developed for Sebring, because what they had in practice was just not quite working out. And he was a lot more comfortable with the car yesterday, and as the race went on, he got stronger and stronger. Callum Hedge seemingly got weaker and weaker, and so if that same trend is to apply today, if the teams haven't been able to necessarily correct the trend that we saw yesterday, expect the same. Hedge to continue to struggle and Maxson to get increasingly physical as we head into the closing stages. But this time, Jared Thomas is a lot closer to both of them.
0: That is a variable that was not in play a day ago. Really good point. By the way, Hedge and Maxson must have found one another on the opening lap, because there was a message from race control. They had an incident under review. No action, though, was taken, so able to continue on and continue this duel that has lasted now across 2 days of racing, the better part of an hour. Maxson close, but Thomas also, as you point out, closing in a little further down, had a change of position, 10th and 11th changing hands with Paul Bocuse on the last lap, getting around Sabra Cook, who got her best ever Long Beach result yesterday, finishing inside the top 10, just outside of that right now. All of this that we're watching, though, happening about 5 seconds in arrears of the race leader, Tom Sargeant, who yesterday, you'll recall, Arjuna, led by 3.5 to 4 seconds at about this stage of the race before Jeanson made a rally late in the going. Jeanson has been able to keep it closer this time around, only 2.5 seconds separating the top two. Maybe that car is a bit better set up for the long run and he can have something to play with against Sargeant late in this race today.
4: But Aaron has said that he's made a couple of changes to try and improve that short run, the initial fire off down to turn one. I think the issue really was he kind of was caught out on the race start and he had to go physical on Callum Hedge because Tom Sargeant had pulled such a gap into the braking zone of turn one. And so 2.5 seconds, 25 minutes to go. It's not the biggest gap, but we always say it's one thing to catch, it's another thing to pass, especially at a track like this where you can't force a passing opportunity. You kind of want to analyze where the other driver is strong, weak, where they're making mistakes, and where you can capitalize on them to try and set up some of those opportunities, maybe put some pressure on and force a mistake. It's more cerebral type of racing than maybe what we saw at the front last time with Jarrett Thomas and Tyler Maxson in our opening race of the campaign.
0: Jeanson is inching closer. He just did the K1 speed fastest lap of the race the last time by, which has allowed him to get down to just 2.3 seconds shy of Tom Sargeant. That's K1 speed fastest lap of the race. It's a partnership between the nationwide indoor karting operation, K1 Speed, and Porsche that was announced at the tail end of the year last year, with K1 Speed Karting Centers awarding drivers, one from the teen and one from adult classes, free entry fees into Porsche Sprint Challenge, which provides an entry point into that Porsche pyramid that we've been talking about, Arjuna. And in conjunction with that partnership, on Wednesday of this week, some of the Porsche Junior Program drivers, Janusz Stiak and Paul Bocuse, went to the nearby K1 Speed facility in Torrance, and they put down some benchmark laps for the drivers there to chase after.
4: Oh, amazing. That's so cool to see. And it just is another pathway that Porsche has continued to develop. We had talked about it briefly yesterday, but Mitchell DeYoung, who has already wrapped up the Porsche Esports Carrera Cup North America Championship, brand new for 2026. They've got their final round of the season coming up next Wednesday. You can catch that live. I believe it's about 8 p.m. Eastern on Porsche Motorsports North America channels. But that's another way that a lot of young talent find their footing in the sport. And Porsche in particular have recognized that. And the junior shootout where Porsche picks the next driver that they think has headed the way of factory status and they will support and work with them even more. Well, the first step of that shootout last winter was actually to go to the Porsche Esports facility and to work with their factory esports drivers and see the pace and see their evolution. And so Porsche have been such an ardent supporter of esports as a pathway, to the point where this weekend, one of their Porsche factory drivers, former teammate of Mitchell DeYoung, has just been racing in the Porsche Sprint Challenge Great Britain. So just another pathway that Porsche is looking for, the next cream of the crop.
0: It's amazing to think about. You know, we tell the story of a Lauren Heinrich or a Matt Campbell that have come up through the Porsche pyramid to race at the world championship level. Could it be in 10, 15 years' time someone from the esports side of the world or maybe one of the talented drivers identified through this partnership with K1 Speed could rise through the Porsche pyramid to the very upper echelons of motorsports? It's not one clear path to get to being a professional racing driver anymore. There's a bunch of different viable pathways, and Porsche has identified several of them and deserves commendation for the way that they've supported that partnership and that pipeline over the years. Back to the task at hand, though, which is the fight here for third, fourth, and fifth in the Mobil Pro class. Sargeant and Jeanson lead first and second, but 2 seconds behind Johnson is Hedge, leading car in this trio, then Maxson and Thomas, who's been able to keep them honest here today.
4: It's been a relatively clean weekend. Our race control team hasn't had too much to look at. They are investigating a incident between Connor Bloom and Yanni Stiak that might have been related to the swap for sixth position a little bit further down in the Mobil Pro class. As we unwind the steering, close lap 13, the lead is still hovering around that 2 second buffer, but for the first time in a while it's under 2 seconds as Aaron Johnson goes on the charge. Jared Thomas in the hunt for the final step on the podium. He's now taken that K1 speed fastest lap of the race away from the contenders in front of him, so he's seemingly finding more speed, but maybe also more confidence in his own driving late in the weekend.
0: Well, this also plays into the storyline we talked about back in Sebring, where, yes, it's a new car this year, but also the new partnership with Pirelli. And one thing we noticed in Sebring was frequently the fastest laps were coming in the second half, even the final quarter of the races. And here we are halfway through this sprint, and you rightly point out that Thomas just took that K1 speed fastest lap of the race, just saw Johnson pump in his best first sector on this lap. And I'll tell you what, it's not just my eyes telling me this. The stopwatch would agree. Johnson Arjuna is catching Sargeant.
4: Yeah, no, there's no question about it. We're not verging on half distance and half time in this second race of the weekend, and that Racing for Children's Kelly Moss 24, the white and green stripes, such a famed livery in this series, and a livery with so much success for Kelly Moss as well, including in Porsche Sprint Challenge, where they've got a young up-and-coming driver, Carol Stout, who continues to find success in that as well. Hunting down Tom Sargeant, although, to be fair, those are two liveries you won't miss running around the streets of Long Beach.
0: There's a lot of distinctive liveries in the championship this year, which is fantastic. Certainly helps us to identify the cars at first blush. This continues to be just a fantastic scrap. To my eye, Callum Hedge's car might have settled down a little bit, as squirrely as it looked 5 minutes or so ago, and that allowed Maxson to get closer. It seems a little more neat and tidy, Arjuna. That said, Maxson's car still looks pretty stout as well. Right there in the tire tracks. He's close. Is he close enough to make a lunge?
4: Getting deja vu. It was right around this point in yesterday's race that Maxson began to look stronger. Callum Hedge began to look a little bit weaker. They are starting as well to drop off the back of Tom Sargeant. So we'll keep an eye on the leading gap to give us a sense of if Callum Hedge is now driving in the mirrors, if he's thinking more defensively. If he's admitted that he didn't have speed compared to Tyler Maxson yesterday, that tells us a lot. It tells us he's thinking defensively already as they plant their foot back down to the throttle. Look how close to the wall they get. Barely a paper could be fit between the mirror and the wall as they work back towards the start-finish line. Aaron Johnson's found a little bit more time. He's got the fastest lap once again, the K1 fastest lap of the race.
0: Yeah, he said that 2 laps ago. This lap, he wasn't far off of that and was 0.2 seconds quicker than the race leader. So projecting 10 minutes or so down the line at this pace, we'll have a battle for the lead. But, of course, Sargeant could be monitoring that gap and keeping something in reserve. Nevertheless, we'll monitor it while keeping our eyes affixed on this fight for the final step of the podium. Callum Hedge, the Kiwi who came stateside to be a single-seater driver. He told me that never really was his career goal, but he had some backers that said, yeah, we'd like you to go to the U.S., race in Formula Regional Americas, race in Indy next. So he said, sure, why not? Having already accomplished quite a bit, including a championship in Porsche Single Bank Racing down under. But he did say this is a bit like coming home, coming out of the open wheel car back into the tin top. And he absolutely loves this opportunity to go racing in Porsche Carrera Cup North America.
4: And, you know, he would have had some opportunities, I'm sure, to step up into Porsche Carrera Cup Asia, one of the other championships which is running this new 992.2 Cup car for 2026, alongside of the Porsche Carrera Cup Deutschland and, of course, the Porsche Mobil 1 Super Cup, which is kind of the very top of the pyramid when you look at it from the one-make side of things. Meanwhile, Pro-Am and Masters starting to trip over each other slightly. Patrick Mulcahy's continued to run at the front of the train, but I get the sense that Rob Walker would like to pull the pin sooner rather than later, because Scott Blind is getting closer and closer, and indeed, as they run back down to turn number one, might be a swap for track position.
0: Now, this could have some consequences here. If Walker were able to get by, that would put an out-of-class car between himself and his closest pursuer, and he has done just that. It's an out-of-class battle breaking out further behind. That's Cerrone losing an overall spot to Pratt. So now we have five cars with two different classes and no one in the same class running nose to tail. This is when the calculus, the risk versus reward calculus, gets very interesting. How much are you willing to risk in passing a car from a different class that doesn't affect your championship points in the case of the Pro-Am and Masters cars, if it just means trying to either get a buffer or erase a buffer for your opposition?
4: Well, all the Masters podium sitters now have contenders between each other, so it becomes a bit more difficult to actually fight, and it goes back to, like you say, it being a really important moment for Walker, who's already built up a couple of car lengths gap at the end of East Seaside Way as we break into that final sector out through the right-hander at turn 9 and the increasingly tight turn 10, but of course no real match for the really tight radius that is turn 11, which I don't think in these cars you're necessarily taking one hand off the wheel to make the corner, but there are certainly some cars this weekend where it's a bit tricky to navigate your way through.
0: Well, this is huge, as mentioned, for Walker in the Herbie the Love Bug inspired livery, leading in the Masters class. Oh, side-by-side action further behind, and that gets sorted out in the run down to the Fountain. I think that was Pratt making his way around Blind. Yes, it was. That now puts Blind in the crosshairs of Cerrone. That is for position. So yellow and purple, the primarily yellow car is Blind. Cerrone in the primarily purple car just behind. And this is meaningful here as Cerrone pops the nose out of line but elects to settle back in line. Oh, and Pratt goes long in the braking zone.
4: Wonder what that was. This, remember, is between the defending champion and the points leader, and all signs point to these two being the contenders when we roll our way towards the end of the season. These could be valuable championship points that they're duking it out for. It's about 20 points difference between second and third in your class in the IMSA scoring methods traditionally, but of course Porsche Carrera Cup North America, slightly different points format to that, and so it's just 3 points difference between second and third spot. Could those be three very valuable championship points?
0: Certainly could come the end of the season. By the way, it might not just have been about Pratt missing a braking zone, because Race Control has reported that he has pulled that car behind a barrier, found a safe spot to park the car, so we remain under green flag conditions for the moment, but disappointment certainly for Pratt. Back to Walker, though, who now has extended his lead over Blind in Masters to 3.3 seconds. Unless I'm very much mistaken, I don't believe he's won a race in Carrera Cup North America before. He had two podium finishes, including a runner-up at Sebring in a partial season last year, had 4 podium results, and had a solid fourth place in the championship standings, but finds himself out in front at effectively his home race. He's from San Diego, not too terribly far down the road.
4: And I don't think that Rob has done many of the street circuits. That's why you talk about the partial campaign in his first season. And so this is one of the things that maybe he's gaining more and more confidence with, to use that word once again. These are cars where you need that confidence to understand where the balance is. And that's what Tom Sargeant was saying as well, how to not overdrive the car while still being as aggressive as possible. Another look at what happened to Alex Pratt, who just goes straight at the end of West Shoreline Drive. Not much that I can tell from the replay, Ryan, as to exactly what is wrong with the car.
0: No, it remains a mystery to me as well, I confess. But we did see that car moving slowly, so he has moved away from the cutout that he had found previously, and actually now can say from outside my window he's made his way into the pit lane. So there does seem to be something amiss with that car, which is a real shame for Alex Pratt with 11 minutes and 50 seconds left in the session, and he certainly will take no more meaningful part in the race at this stage. And there is the car coming to the attention of the ACI team. Let's see if we can divine what might be going wrong with it. Quickly checking the left front, but I'm not sure, and there's not a whole lot of urgency, is there, Arjuna?
4: No, not at all. Now it's the left rear that they're taking a quick look at. Quite uncertain as to where the issue is just from that body language. So we'll see if there is more information to come as Rob Walker continues to build his advantage in that Masters class. Aaron Johnson is now down to just 1.3 seconds away from Tom Sargeant. And to go back to something I'd mentioned about 10, 15 minutes ago, Callum Hedge has not dropped off in this race like he did in yesterday's race. So a very good sign for him. But is it also a sign that Tom Sargeant's pace has just been a lot more consistent through the 30-odd minutes that we've had so far?
0: Interesting looking at the times the last few times around. Sargeant and Johnson, they've been trading tenths of a second back and forth one way or the other. The last lap, Sargeant was a little quicker. This lap so far, Johnson's been a little bit quicker, and the lead has more or less stabilized right around 1.3 seconds on this time by Johnson, just marginally faster. Behind them, though, this fight rages on. Blind and Gironi, this is for second and third in the Masters class. Blind on the defensive, down the hill to the inside. Gironi trying to set him up for the crossover move. Should get a decent run out of the corner. Sits in the slipstream, Arjuna. Pops out of line, looking to make the pass.
4: But this is where the car on the inside has the opportunity just to slowly open the steering and run the other car out of road. That's exactly what's happened here. Marco not willing to leave himself on the outside. And what's really done is compress the grouping slightly. So not just two cars now fighting, but make it four as they unwind off the hairpin. Not all the cars in the same class. Rico Schlemun is tucked behind them in one of the mobile pro entries for ACI Motorsports. And then behind them is Chris Bellomo, also in that Masters class, back down to turn number one.
0: Yeah, Bellomo would love to get up into this fight and try and scrap for a podium spot in the final 9 minutes and 19 seconds. Through the fountain section, once again, one of the iconic viewpoints in North American racing. You see a picture of that fountain, you know immediately that you're in Long Beach. Blind with a little wiggle in the brake zone. Puts the power down nicely. He's got Gironi giving chase. Again, Gironi showing that purple nose, but unwilling to take the lunge to the inside.
4: Still 9 minutes for him to figure out where he thinks the best opportunity is, because go back to yesterday's race, that little bit of contact at turn one between Walker and Bellomo. A half-hearted move when you're not fully alongside. It doesn't always end well here, and Marco's such a veteran. I think the last thing that he's going to do is put his nose in a place where it doesn't belong.
0: That's a really good point about the half-hearted move. Harkening back to yesterday and the penalty that Rob Walker drew, it looked like he just wasn't quite sure if he could get alongside and make that pass stick, and it ended up in tears both for himself and for Chris Bellomo, who ended up on the wrong end of the contact. Walker was given the penalty. Having a much better day today, though, sitting pretty, 4.3 seconds ahead of the battle for second and third. Blend for Ruckus Racing, run by Archangel Motorsports, and longtime entrant, mechanic, and driver Mike Johnson oversees that highly successful operation that a year ago set all kinds of records, Arjuna, winning four different championships between Carrera Cup North America, Sprint Challenge North America, USA West, and Endurance Challenge. And it was a special, special night for Scott Blind at the Porsche Night of Champions, where he was presented with a first-of-its-kind award, a diamond ring commemorating forever first with those four championships a year ago.
4: It was so remarkable that the logistics of doing that, it's hard to wrap your head around, because obviously you're shipping your race car to so many of the events, but when those logistics don't quite work out, he's renting cars from some of his other teams, and you know, they're providing such great support. So it also goes to show, especially at the Porsche Sprint Challenge level, the support that the teams give to one another. Yes, they're there to compete with one another and to win the race, but the camaraderie as well. It's hard to really explain what this Porsche family is like behind the scenes. As soon as this race is done, they are going to, well, first go through their respective post-race processes, but then head straight to the Porsche PenFed Drivers Lounge, where I'm sure any arguments will be settled pretty quickly.
0: Yes, and in a pleasant manner, they're well taken care of in that Drivers Lounge, that's for sure. Blend from St. Louis, Missouri. Cerrone from Canada. They find themselves here in Long Beach, California, one of the iconic venues in North American racing. From here, the series makes the trip all the way across the country, just about as far as you can go, down to Miami, the Miami International Autodrome, for a pair of races in conjunction with the Formula One Grand Prix. Great to have that partnership continuing for yet another year. That will be the 1st and 2nd of May, those two races at the Miami International Autodrome presented by PenFed Credit Union. Much different challenge, I guess, ostensibly a street circuit. You could kind of call it temporary, although they do use it quite a bit for testing and for private events, things like that. But a far cry from a true temporary street course like this one, right?
4: No comparison. And even the Circuit Gilles Villeneuve, which, you know, some of the drivers may have raced at before, it's quasi-street circuit again. It doesn't necessarily have that same sort of charm as Long Beach. But again, it's not just, I think, that charm. It's also just that the nature of the surface in many ways, right? Just the fact that it's so bumpy, so raw, brings you closer to the wall with peril. And so that's the mental stress that goes through the drivers during a race as long as this. But comparing it to yesterday as well, the air conditioning system in this brand new Porsche 992.2 Cup car probably coming in handy given the heat that we've seen both out in the air but also out on track, given some of the battles these drivers have been involved in.
0: Certainly so. That would raise the blood pressure, raise the internal temperature, if nothing else. Looks like these two are starting to run down Mulcahy a little bit, and that could cause some condensing of that fight and perhaps present an opportunity. Let's go back to the front of the field where it had stagnated at about 1.5, 1.6 seconds. The gap between Sargeant for GMG, the eBoost machine you're looking at here, and Aaron Johnson for Kelly Moss in the Racing for Children's car. But now, Arjuna, with just 4 minutes to go, not many laps left, but still maybe a chance for Johnson, who's on the charge here late.
4: And I think a slight moment through turn eight, maybe a hesitation getting onto the power for our race leader. I think the gap will be under a second if Aaron Johnson can navigate through the hairpin well, put that power down. No traction control at the rear. You get some ABS at the front of the car to help you on these bumps into some of the trickier braking zones. And indeed, it was just that briefest of hesitation that's cost Sargeant 3/10 of a second with, trying to do the math here, will it be 2 or 3 laps left to go?
0: I think we're looking at 3 at this pace, but we'll find out together. Sargeant, a remarkable run of form that he is in. Let's go back a month, middle of March, finished on the class podium with Wright Motorsports in a Porsche 911 GT3R at the famed Mobile One 12 Hours of Sebring. Then, a couple of weeks ago, across the pond he went to compete in the European Le Mans Series season opener, parked the car in victory lane for Proton Competition. Then, a couple weeks ago, at Sonoma Raceway in California, just a couple of hours up the road from here in Long Beach, another race win for GMG and for Tom Sargeant in the three-hour debut, the new race format in SRO America for GT World Challenge America. So you think about that, three different championships, a podium in one of the biggest endurance races in the world, race wins in European Le Mans Series and GT World Challenge America. Now a race winner already once this weekend here in Carrera Cup in Long Beach, and he's trying to make it a clean sweep.
4: Living up to that promise and potential that so many have seen and saw him chosen as the official selected driver for Porsche Motorsport North America. His responsibility is to fly around the world representing Porsche Motorsport North America and be the quickest driver on a track that he can be, and that's exactly what he has done so far. And like we were saying yesterday, he is a bit of a benchmark for the rest of the field. Some of our drivers obviously hoping to go and be a part of the Porsche Junior Shootout maybe at the end of the year. Well, they've seen exactly what a race winner on so many different fronts can do, and Aaron Johnson's been the only one that's been able to put the pressure on as we dive into the final laps. I'll correct myself, by the way, Ryan. I meant will it be three or four laps. I wasn't quite sure. I think you're right. It will be three back from when we were last talking about it.
0: Yeah, fair enough. Well, again, I think that's correct, but we're closing in on seeing the white flag here before too much longer. They're lapping at a minute and 20 second pace. So this should be the white flag lap this time by Sergeant Johnson, separated by just a second. Then it's Hedge and Maxson. Here comes Maxson to the inside of Callum Hedge. Contact right, left front to right rear, and somehow Hedge absorbs the contact and hangs onto the spot.
4: That wasn't a half-hearted move. That was made with all intent by Tyler Maxson, but not quite able to open the door. But there's the physicality, there's the aggression that maybe was missing yesterday to try and make the move. Not close enough down into turn number one, but time winding down, and Tyler Maxson knows there's valuable championship points up for grabs.
0: He does indeed, and he knows his closest championship rival is having a pretty good day once again, with Johnson sitting in second. Sargent not running the full season, so he's not thinking about the championship. Johnson flashing those headlights. He'd love to maximize the points, but that said, finishing ahead of Maxson would help him inch closer in the title fight.
4: It's been a really interesting weekend seeing everyone compare themselves against this benchmark of Tom Sargent. Aaron Johnson made those couple of changes to the car, to his driving, but it was just not enough. But at least a couple of second place finishes heading off the streets of Long Beach.
0: Nothing to sniff at. A chance to stand on the podium and one of the most famous venues in North American motorsport. But atop the podium for the second straight day for GMG Racing, Tom Sargent sees the checkered flag at the Grand Prix of Long Beach. Tom Sargent sweeps the weekend in California. Johnson comes home second, less than a second behind. Hedge hangs on to the final step of the podium, fending off Tyler Maxson by half a second, Arjuna. Then Jared Thomas, Janosch Diak, Connor Bloom, the top seven.
4: That's four races in a row which have been relatively trouble-free. A really good sign of the competition we have in this 2026 Porsche Carrera Cup North America. And talk of that competition, what a crucial move from Rob Walker to clear Patrick Mulcahy to build an advantage. And he's going to end this race 7 seconds down the road from the rest of the Masters class.
0: Race one, a disappointment for Rob Walker, but he put that firmly in the rearview mirror. And on Sunday in Long Beach, Rob Walker and JTR will park it in victory lane in the Solaris Aviation Masters class. Meanwhile, in Pro-Am, Patrick Mulcahy stays perfect on the season. Four wins in four races for the Californian. Fantastic race. Yes, Arjuna, it sure was. Mulcahy will be loving this. Lots of friends and family here. Walker as well, another Californian, gets the win. And then for Sargent, driving for a Californian team that for many years was based in L.A., now primarily out at the Thermal Club. But what a big victory in the car. Vacated for the weekend, by the way, by Kyle Washington, who is here. He's doing a big sponsor activation with his company eBoost, and told me, we want to make sure we're in the headlines, so we put our hot shoe in the car. I'd say it worked to perfection.
4: The headlines will be all about eBoost on top in both races of the weekend. And a chance for now, all of our drivers to soak in the atmosphere, a unique atmosphere as well. They get to be part of Formula One paddocks, the IMSA paddock regularly. But everything I've heard about this Long Beach Grand Prix weekend is it's such a special time to be on the Golden Coast, and our drivers, two successful races, now a chance to sit back and watch the rest of the racing action on Sunday.
0: Yeah, exactly. It is a special place. You can't help but feel the history as you walk around the racetrack in Long Beach. Unofficial results from the second race of the weekend. Sargent for the second straight day atop the charts. Eric Johnson second once again, but does take home the K1 speed fastest lap of the race. Second time he's done that here in the two races this weekend. Callum Hedge completes the podium ahead of Maxson and Jared Thomas. Then Stiak, Bloom, JCD with a good charge today to get up to eighth. John Capestro-Dubetz, Cole Kleck in ninth, and Paul Bocuse a top 10 result. Page 2 of the standings. Same Brookhook for JDX finishes in 11th ahead of Alan Metney and Nikita Lastushkin. Rob Walker gets the victory and a well-earned one in race number 2. Congratulations to Rob and to Patrick Mulcahy, winners respectively of the Solaris Aviation Masters and Pro-Am classes. Some drivers that had a tough day today, Conley Statlander and Alex Pratt, who was very much in the middle of some of those fun fights inside or just around the top 10 overall, had some kind of a technical issue that caused him first to go off track, then limp around to the pit lane and into the race there. Arjuna, final thoughts from a fun weekend here on the West Coast.
4: Another exciting display of why Porsche Carrera Cup racing around the world continues to develop the next crop of talent. And next time these drivers are racing, yes, it's a street circuit, but like we said, very different challenge when they head to the Miami International Circuit.
0: We'll look forward to that 1st and 2nd of May at the Miami International Autodrome. That event presented by PenFed Credit Union for races 5 and 6 of the season. Cars have made it back to Park for May. The debriefs already underway, and very soon the celebrations will get started as well. This has been a fun weekend for us here in Long Beach. A great return for the first time since 2023. Hope you guys have enjoyed all the racing. For Arjuna and our entire team, I'm Ryan. So long from Long Beach.
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0: Hello everybody, I'm John Hindorf. Welcome to a special programme on the Radio Show Limited network of channels. It's a real-world road test, and we're in the United Arab Emirates. It's that time of the year for the Abu Dhabi 6 hours and the Dubai 24 hours. And once again, thanks to Porsche Middle East, we have a lovely blue Porsche. This is Shark Blue, and this is a car we've not seen before. Well, it's a 911, which of course we have seen before, but this is the latest 992.2 version of the, I suppose you'd say, venerable 911 now. And this is the car that for many years has been thought of, the trim level that's been thought of as the sweet spot in the range, if you will. The Grand Touring Sport, better known to you, me, and Porsche enthusiasts everywhere, as the 911 GTS.
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0: You can't really change a 911, can you? It's probably one of the most recognisable shapes of car. If you showed a car from 1962, or indeed this brand new 2025-26 model year 992, the Evolution, the Dot 2 or the Point 2 in Porsche speak, anybody who knows anything about cars would say not just that it was a Porsche, but that it was a 911 Porsche. So why the big fuss about this new 992.2 T Hybrid, as it's called? This is a major departure for the Stuttgart brand, because for the first time in a 911 chassis, we have an electric motor and a battery. Now, don't get too worried about that. Seems that every new iteration of Porsche 911 spells the end of Porsche 911 for the enthusiast. And that's not the case here. And don't get worried that Porsche and their sports car, the two-door cars, have gone soft on you. No, not at all. Because whilst there is an electric motor, it's housed within the gearbox and also drives an electric turbo. A what? An electric turbo. Just a 1.9 kilowatt hour battery, so it will never power the car on its own. This is in addition to the flat six engine. And this is a brand new flat six engine. The outgoing car had a 2.9 twin turbo, twin parallel turbos. Pretty big they are too, and I've been running one for over 3 years now, put 22,000 miles on the previous version of this car, so I know of what I speak. But there's a lot of differences in how the car looks, how it handles, the technology underneath it, and the question is, does that affect the driving experience? And if so, is it a positive or a negative? Let's take a look round the car first before we fire it up and get behind the wheel. The front end has been cleaned up. The Dubai number plate on this car is actually quite small, so you don't need the horrible plinth that they put on GP cars. There's actually still enough room to put a flat stick-on number plate there for GP cars, which is great because that's what I've done on mine, and it is absolutely legal because it's flat and you can get the full-size number plate with the right characters on there, both in size and font. The big difference at the front end, twofold. We have vertical strakes in front of the radiators on either side. Now, that changes the look of the car, but not stopping there, because they are active aero on these cars. So those twist and move depending on the speed of the car. Still a big hole right in the middle where the oil cooler is behind. Now, if this was a GT3, it would have mesh grills across all of those, but only the GT3s and the GT3 Tourings get that. I have to say that I use SunSport in the UK for my previous model of this car and put the grills in. It was about £140, and when you consider that one side of the radiators, which are the air conditioning intercoolers, the either side, and don't even think about the oil cooler and what damage that might do, but one side is well over £1,000. That seemed like a reasonable investment for me, and I really don't understand why Porsche don't do some kind of protection there. Now, of course, this car has got the closing and opening fins, so that possibly would be a little more difficult. The headlights are canted back and set into the wings, much like the previous version. Do I detect that the bonnet has a slightly sharper pair of creases in it? Maybe. I'd have to see it next to the previous model to look at that. It may just be that this lighter shark blue paint against my gentian blue, which is a darker metallic, might just be catching the light differently. And of course, it's different light here as well. Talk of the headlights, by the way, and the front end, no indicators in the front bumper now. They've been incorporated into the headlamp lenses, and that also, I think, cleans up the front end, so you have the signature four running lights, and they then become the indicators when you need them on. Walking down the side of the car, it's very much as you'd expect. The GTS is quite toned down, really. It's got the black window surrounds, the body-coloured wing mirrors, or door mirrors, should I say, at least half of that. The sills are black on this car, and you can't get them body-coloured. It's a satin black centre lock rim, 21s and 22s. Slightly different tyre sizes on this car from the car it replaces. It's a slightly narrower track at the back. It does gain, as standard, rear steer. But interestingly, the tyres are a little bit of a different and a slightly wider section, 11.5-inch rims at the back. The track at the front has been increased a tiny little bit as well, so that's another wee change. But the body shape, as I said right at the start, is absolutely classic 911. This car has kept the metal panel, or the it is a metal panel sunroof, which flicks up and then moves across the top of the back window like an upper spoiler almost. No accoutrement spoiler here. It's a pop-up rear spoiler. You can disable that in the onboard settings. A slightly different rear light bar that goes all the way across, but it's still got the 911 Carrera GTS in a satin black. I do like the new engine cover, which is very reminiscent actually of the 991.2 Carrera Cup car with the reverse scoops in it. This one has far fewer strakes in it than the car it replaces, but interestingly enough, the shark blue paint is within them, and I had mine done on the gentian car as well. Two center exhausts, very, very purposeful, right in the middle, with they almost look like they should be jet exhausts that would produce afterburner flames. Little change to the rear diffuser as well. The car sits low. It's a fantastic looking thing. Porsche have reworked the suspension on this, just changed the setup a little bit from the outgoing cars. I said they all get rear steer now. That adds a bit of weight, and you can feel it. I'll talk more about that when I'm behind the wheel of the car. The old car had effectively the rear suspension from the 992.1 Turbo S, which had helper springs on it, which gives the car a very planted feel, particularly under acceleration. The interior of the car, no major changes in terms of what you're looking at. This one's got the extended leather pack and the red accent stitching, acres of Alcantara, not my favourite thing, including around the cup holder, the centres of the seats, on the doors, and even the front, and actually the whole of the bottom part of the dashboard and the steering wheel. As I say, wouldn't be my choice, neither would the red calipers. You can have those in gloss black. It will cost you, of course, to do that. Pillarless doors, and the windows do slide all the way down. No rear wash wipe on this car. And frankly, if the aero is anything like the car it replaces, and the bodywork is very, very similar, it won't need it. Make sure you've got good treatment on that back window, and the moisture just blows off. I've got the rear seats folded down, as I do always in mine, but it does have the rear seats in place. Small children, not adult-sized seats. As I approach the car, the colour-keyed door handles pop out. So let's get in and tell you about the business end, and always the business end of a Porsche 911 is the driver's seat. And settle in. And you know what? This is very familiar to me. Of course, this has a... It looks like a key, actually, for your gear selector sticking up out of the centre console. There is no manual option for this car because of the hybrid that is incorporated into the gearbox. So the only car in the 911 range as we go forward that can have the gearbox, the manual gearbox, is the GT3 and the GT3 Touring with the older flat six 4-litre.

and on the three spoke steering wheel, so it's the sports steering wheel. I still love the fact that you can see through the spokes. It's great. Paddle shift, right for up, left for down, and all the controls I'm very familiar with various other Porsches. The big change in front of me is there's no rev counter. I mean, there is a rev counter, but I can't see it at the moment because the analogue rev counter has gone to be replaced with a single TFT screen. Now, there's all kinds of customization that you can do for that to personalize your choices of what you're looking at in the instrumentation package. And one of those is your classic Porsche 5 dials. But I sort of mourn the loss of that analog rev counter that my car's got. Oh, and the other thing that's gone, actually, is the key-shaped starter switch. Even though my car, you don't have to actually fit the key in, it still had a little sort of end of a key, the sort of the back end of a key, sticking out that you start. We've now got a start-stop button, which is just to the door side of the steering wheel, as it always is on a Porsche. This is a left-hand drive car, so obviously it's on the left of the steering wheel. If it was a right-hand drive car, it would be on the right of the steering wheel. That goes back to race cars, the idea being as you jumped in, you used one hand to select a forward gear, and you started the car with the other hand. At least, that's what somebody at Porsche told me. Being a GTS, you get the chrono pack. That is an analogue lap timer, etc., right in the middle of the dashboard. So I've got a red background to match the red stitching. And the rev counter, which is still a clock-style rev counter, although it doesn't exist really, it's in virtual reality. That's got a background that is red as well. I'm sure you can probably change that. There's front-end lift here, which is geo-linked, so that once you program it in, it remembers where you are and will lift it. Still got these lovely knurled switches across there, which is lift. What's that one on mine? Because I've got four, but I don't have the lift. Exhaust sport on and off, hazard flashes, the traction, various parts of the traction control and the suspension controls there. The temperature, again, the lovely tactile controls. There's a lot you can do by saying, hey, Porsche, and bringing stuff up on the central screen. But I do like the fact that there's still option of hitting real-life buttons made of metal that feel engineered. And that is what Porsche is all about. On the steering wheel, you've got the drive control, which is normal, sport and sport plus. I didn't see an individual version on there, but I suppose you can do that on your normal and it will remember it. It is comfort seats on this car. It's got the Burmester very high-end stereo. I'm told by people that it is worth the money. It's more than three times the Bose system. So, again, pays your money, takes your choice with Porsche. You can get very deeply into the options and the prices. Cruise control and radar controlled or distance controlled cruise control on there, automatic headlights and everything else you'd expect, really. Now, one of the other things that's good about this new electric turbo, it spools up, apparently, Porsche say, much, much quicker than the old one. And it also means that when I decide to start the car, just remember that this one's two pedals. So we've got the ignition on there. Listen to that. There's actually zero starting up. It just spins the car up straight away and starts the engine. And then you get that great sports exhaust as well. Now it's just settled down from the warm-up phase. And there's the red button as well for the overboost, if you will, to give you 10 seconds. It's like the Turbo and the Turbo S have had down through the years. You do need quite a bit of continent to use that because you pick up speed very, very quickly. All right, the warm-up phase is already at an end. So let's get the bright red seatbelt fastened up. I'll settle myself into my usual right on the floor driving position with

0: my elbows slightly bent. I can't rest my wrists on the top of the Alcantara clad steering wheel, and let's get this new for 2025-26 Porsche 911 T Hybrid out on the roads here in Dubai in this real world road test.
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0: It's often been said that the GTS models in Porsche's range are the sweet spot, the Goldilocks car. Not too fast, not too slow, not too bling, not too plain, etc., etc. For the Type 992.2 GTS, Porsche have pulled out all the stops technically, but does it make it a better car than the one it replaces? Well, let's talk about some of those technical differences. It's a brand new design of flat six engine. The capacity from the previous version goes up from 2.9 with twin parallel turbos to 3.6 with a single turbo. Porsche say that the single turbo with its accoutrement, and more of that in a moment, weighs pretty much exactly the same as the big waste paper basket sized ones that sit just around the rear wheels of the previous car. And trust me, I've been underneath a 992.1 and seen them. They are quite impressive beasts. But where the difference is here is this is the first 911 in history to have a hybrid system. Now, let's be clear about this. This is not a hybrid that drives the wheels. This is a 1.9 kilowatt hour battery which sits in the front of the car, actually, where the old 12 volt battery would have sat in the previous versions. That's now been relocated to behind the rear seats. Interested to know how you get to that and if you need to jump start and how you do that, but that's probably a question for another day. That battery powers an electric motor on that single turbo, so that removes the need for a wastegate because the turbo doesn't need to spool up. You've got an instant amount of torque that, rather than it going to the wheels, is going to the turbocharger. What difference does that make? I hear you ask at the back. Good question. Well, Porsche's own figures say that the twin turbos on the previous model took little over 2 seconds to spool up to full boost. Mind, if you do that on that car, and I know this from personal experience because I put 22,000 miles on one in the last 3 years, then you're hauling. You are undoubtedly moving quite quickly. However, that 2 and a bit seconds has been cut down to 0.8 of a second. So the bigger engine, single turbo, but more instant turbo boost, gives the car a similar amount of torque and power from the internal combustion engine as the outgoing car. In fact, it's almost exactly the same. 480 horsepower on the outgoing car, 476 on this car. But that electric motor and turbo add another element of power that boosts the total output of the car well over 500 horsepower, 530 horsepower or thereabouts, just over 50 bhp on the electrical side of things. Now, that's more than the current 4-litre normally aspirated GT3 engine. So this new 3.6 is the engine that Porsche are throwing all its chips onto, if you will, in terms of extending the internal combustion engine in the 911 into the next regulation cycle for emissions, etc. Now, all of that is very clever, but what does that mean right here on the road from behind the wheel? Well, there are a couple of pros and a couple of cons. The cons probably won't apply to most people. it's very difficult, if not impossible, to tune this car because of the way it's set up. Now, I'm not a big one for aftermarket mods, so that wouldn't bother me at all. The pros is that the pros are, should I say, that you get all of that torque instantly. That lack of turbo lag wasn't really that much on the previous car, but you could say that a second and a bit taken out of it means something. You also get, according to Porsche, slightly better fuel consumption. Now, I haven't really been able to test that on a long run here in Dubai, and thanks to Porsche Middle East for the loan of this Shark Blue GTS. On a long run in my car back home, if I stay under 70 miles an hour, I can get over 40 miles to the gallon in the 300 kilometres or so that I've done here, which has been a little bit of cruising, but quite a lot of sitting in Dubai traffic, 25 and a half miles to the gallon. Now, as soon as I do get into cruise mode and sit at the 100 kilometres or 110 kilometres an hour, so 62 to 70 miles an hour thereabouts, that improves immediately. And I have seen over 30 on even a relatively short run where I've been getting some cruising. From the driving perspective, well, the other big change is because of where this electric hybrid is for the regen, etc., and the extra power to the gearbox, as well as powering the turbo, it's within the gearbox. It's within the gearbox itself. And that means there will not be a three-pedal, a manual version of this car. And that's what I've got on the previous car. I like the three-pedal car because I feel that you're more in control of it. The PDK on this car is typically Porsche. It's very good, particularly on the upshifts. I would say it's slightly lazy on the downshifts. Now, let me tell you, I have not been on the track with this car and I have not been tearing around on it. But if you are going to use the manual part of it, you do just have to slightly think ahead and hit that downshift left-hand paddle, beautifully positioned on the three-spoke steering wheel behind the 9 o'clock spoke, just a little bit earlier. So you've got to slightly prepare and do a little bit of thinking about what you're doing, because if you're getting right to the point of turning and start to flick down the gears, then it's not going to be quite as quick as you might have expected. Porsche have completely redesigned the suspension on this car, and certainly on the softer of the two settings, it's pretty decent. The track at the rear is a little bit narrower, although there's wider section tyres, 11.5-inch rims, a little bit wider at the front, interestingly. And the other big change from the outgoing GTS is that all of these cars have got a redesigned rear suspension to cope with the extra weight of that hybrid in the gearbox. The old car had the Turbo S rear suspension with the helper springs, which rendered the need for rear wheel steer and the incumbent extra weight that brings, well, it rendered that pretty much obsolete. All of the new 0.2 cars have got rear steer built in. You can feel it, even at moderate pace, and it does make the front end feel slightly different. I suspect they've done something with the electrical steering as well on this car. Porsche have nailed electrical steering. Anybody who thinks that you don't want a Porsche nowadays because it hasn't got the hydraulic steering, No. The last few iterations of the 911 are perfect. This one, perhaps because of that rear steer, to me, to start with, it felt a little vague in the straight ahead position, but now that I've got used to it, I can feel the back end gripping a little bit more. Interior wise, we've lost the analog rev counter, so now it's a full TFT screen in front of you, but you've still got the option of having the traditional 5-dial dash that Porsches down through the years have been famous for. There's the usual amount of customization available as well. Now, this car being the GTS, with the GTS package, it's got an awful lot of Alcantara. I deselected as much as I could from mine. Interestingly, no cooled seats here in the Middle East, heated seats, but if it's anything like the outgoing model, the cooled seats was a combined option with the extended leather to put leather on the seat panels rather than the Alcantara that this car has. You can't get the cooled seats with the Alcantara seat facings. It's definitely a Porsche. I'm sitting very low on the ground. That's where I like to be. This car's got the 18-way comfort seats. It weighs in terms of the old car to this one, a little bit heavier. Anything from probably 35 to 40 kilos up to 60 or 70 kilos, nearly 100, depending on your spec, of course, of the car. And this one's also got front lift, suspension lifts, which is very handy because you can GPS locate all the speed humps and the car remembers that the next time that you're there. But again, that's adding weight. So back to back with the old car that I have a lot of experience with, how does it compare? Is it that massive technological step further? Well, I actually don't think it is. I do think it's changed the nature of the driving experience a little bit. The most part of that, to be brutally honest, is the fact that I don't have a gear lever. And that is something that would stop me buying this car to replace the one that I already have. The rest of the technology is just going on in the background and you don't really notice it. The big thing from inside the car that you notice to the old one is the engine note, or lack of it, actually. I've got the sports exhausts open right now and it's pretty quiet. And even if you put it on Sport or Sport Plus, it's still pretty quiet. You do get a little more popping and banging when you do the downshift on the paddles when you're in those. But as you can hear, even if I call for a bit of throttle here, it's not exactly shouting. Now, good or bad thing? Well, I'll tell you now, when I'm on a run in the previous model and sitting at 65 to 70 miles an hour heading up the A1 to Sunderland from North Northamptonshire, I quite often turn the sports exhaust off because at cruising speed there's just a little thrum that I really don't need when I'm in cruise mode. And at that point you think, okay, maybe they've been listening. The GTS is meant to be used as a grand tourer, and I think they've nailed the characteristics of this car to that particular modus operandi. What you also feel from the technology is a different power delivery with your right foot on the throttle. I haven't quite bonded with the car yet, if I'm being brutally honest. Probably because I haven't had quite enough time and length of journey. But the power delivery is not as linear as the old car. Now, again, that is down to that quicker time that the turbo takes to spool up. It's nowhere near Ferrari F40 light switch on or off, but it is noticeable. And sometimes you get a kick down there on the PDK when, if you'd been in the manual car or the old car, you would have just let the torque do the business. I actually have the display in the previous model set so I can see the turbo boost, and that 2.9 engine, although smaller capacity than this 3.6, in normal use is barely ever on the turbos. And it's only really when you get more than half way down the throttle travel that the turbos begin to spool up. Now, obviously, if you're buzzing around quickly and keeping the turbos spooled up and using all of the 480 horsepower of the previous model, then that's a different matter. But I'm talking about real-world road test, real-world driving. And as I say, with 22,000 miles under its wheels now, I've definitely bonded with that car, and I know its intricacies and its foibles. I need more time in this car before I can decide whether it's a massive step forward, whether it's just a little bit different, or whether it does roughly the same job but in a different way. I think it's probably the latter. It may not be the purest cup of tea, and the lack of the manual gearbox for me counts it out. Right now, in the 992 range, the only car you can get because of the way Porsche are doing their range and specking them up is the Carrera T. The Carrera S now has the old GTS 2.9 twin turbo engine, although it's down-tuned by 80-odd horsepower to just under or just on 400 horsepower. I think it's 394 from memory now. And clearly that also has the opportunity to have that engine breathed on a little bit, because you know there's another 84 odd horsepower in that car. So is the GTS with the T hybrid, as it's called, now still the sweet spot of the range? Well, the answer is I don't know, because I haven't driven the other parts of the range from Porsche. What I do know is that at nearly £140,000 in the UK, that this car is far more expensive than the car it replaced, and is a significant extra investment on, say, a Turbo S. Excuse me, a Carrera S. Whether that is money well spent, I think you'd have to drive those cars back to back and ask yourself the tough question: what are you going to use the car for? It's still a lovely place to be. It's still a fabulous driver's car. But I need to spend more time in it. Absolutely need to spend more time in it. So we'll try and revisit this later, but for the time being, just leave me alone with the sound of that single turbo flat six sitting in behind me, and I'll do some more familiarisation with this Porsche 992.2 GTS.
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0: doesn't seem to matter how many times I hear that opening to the Michelin Countdown to Green and that guitar riff coming in. It gives me a little frisson of excitement and a few goosebumps and the hairs on my arms just crackling a little bit. And today it has even more significance because we're at America's National Park of Speed, the longest track that we race on at IMSA at just over 4 miles around. It's been testing drivers, engineers, mechanics, and indeed us broadcasters and the fans for well over 70 years. Opened in 1955 when road racing around the fantastic roads that we have in this very green and pleasant area of Wisconsin got a little too dangerous, and tragic circumstances meant that it could not continue. Some enterprising locals picked out a spot, and perhaps no surprise that the original designs were done by Cliff Tufter, who was himself a civil engineer, because the circuit and its layout have survived almost entirely unchanged through those more than seven decades. Yes, it's Elkhart Lake, Wisconsin. It's Road America. And we're back for an endurance race, the Motul Sports Car Endurance Grand Prix, Michelin Countdown to Green, with John Hindhoff and Peter Mackay in the Global Broadcast Centre, the Ford Racing Global Broadcast Centre, right on the start-finish line. And as our driver DB.com informed pit lane reporters, we have Ryan Marine, but first let's go into that pit lane and say good morning to our Arjuna Kanker party.
1: Good morning, John. The sun has begun to poke its head from out of the clouds, and hopefully that is a sign of the racing that we've got to come. I'm stood by one of the tribute liveries that we've got this weekend, though, so let's catch up with Kevin Estra, driver of the number 6 Porsche Penske car. Kevin, 11 years since you last came back to Road America. How much fun has it been to return to America's National Park of Speed?
2: Well, it's a great track, for sure, one of the best in North America. And I don't have great memories from racing here. Like, the result has been quite poor, but really great memory driving it. And driving it in a 963 is something very special.
1: And a tribute, of course, to the 917 from back in the day, but not just the car. You've got a special helmet. What does it mean to you to have the helmet, to have the car, to be here at Road America?
2: Well, this livery is has a huge role in Porsche history, especially in North America with this car, 917. McDonough won pretty much every race that he entered, and it's something special as a Porsche driver to drive again. Thank you. To drive with this type of historic livery, and I thought it was great opportunity to do a tribute helmet to Mark, and let's say to inspire my helmet with his design and fit with the car.
1: We've had a fan who's just shouted that he loves you. But how is the car feeling this weekend? What are we expecting in terms of the six-hour race and where Porsche Penske will be?
2: Well, qualifying's been okay in terms of position, but quite far in terms of performance to the gap to pole, which, let's say, is one lap pace can be different to a long run here. But still, we seems to miss a bit of performance since a few races, so hopefully we can get a bit better. It's a bit cooler today, so let's see how this works. But yeah, we definitely want a strong result. Getting back into big points, victory lane would be nice, but so far this weekend it's been a little tough for us.
1: Thanks, Kevin. Good luck today.
2: Thank you.
1: Ryan Marine's down at the other side of pit lane. Ryan, what storylines have you caught up with?
3: Well, let's talk to some of the front runners in the GT classes. And one of the great stories of the middle part of the season has been the emergence of the new Carte Blanche team. And Valentin Hasse-Claux has been part of the driver lineup ever since the team debuted at Watkins Glen, where you promptly were on the podium. That was in GTD. You were in GTD Pro at CTMP, back to the GTD class, though, here for Road America with that same driver lineup that got you on the podium at the Glen. Can you repeat or even do better than that here today?
4: Yes, I really hope we can have a great race and we can have a race at all at this stage. So I'm looking forward to this race. We are in a good starting position. I have two good teammates. I have big trust in them and in the team, so should be a good day.
3: Yeah, starting third today, Marius Fossard back once again, but also Trenton Estep. He and the team had a big day yesterday in Michelin Pilot Challenge, getting a big win.
4: Yes, and that's the first GS win for the team over the past 4 or 5 years we're doing that. So that was a very special day for all of us and for Trenton.
3: Yeah, going back to the Vanderstor Racing days, where it's basically the same team, just with a new name and a new livery now. Okay, let's focus in on what's to come. 6 hours of racing at Road America. This has never been done before at IMSA competition. What do you expect the race to be like from behind the wheel?
4: So first of all, I think it's really an endurance track. It suits endurance racing and over 50 cars very well. And I expect a lot of action because of the multi-class racing, as you know. We are approaching the end of the season, the championship contenders, the points and everything. So I expect an eventful race.
3: All right, that's Valentin Haas-Clos. Bonne chance.
4: Merci.
1: One of the other liveries that lots of people have been keeping an eye on is the BMW M Motorsports collaboration with Spider-Man Brand New Day. Dries Van Tor's dressed up as Spider-Man, but good memories from the performance last year. You're starting up towards the front of the field. How's the performance of the car this weekend?
5: Yeah, I think we are very happy how the weekend has been going so far. Sheldon did a great qualifying yesterday, qualified us third, so... Yeah, also in a few practice sessions, obviously it was a bit difficult having only one dry session before going into qualifying. But I think everybody's a bit on the same boat, so I think it will be a bit of an interesting race as well, considering we only had one real good dry practice session in terms of see how the car feels over a longer-ish run and on fresh tires. So, but I think, like I said, we had a good weekend so far up until here. So hopefully we can, you know, be a bit on the upper hand compared to the competition.
1: Hard Michelin tires today. It seems like slightly cooler conditions than maybe we had to open up the weekend. How easy is it to warm these tires up?
5: Yeah, that's not always the easiest part. Obviously, the new Michelins of this year, they do help quite a lot compared to last year, so that's a good update. But nevertheless, I think when it's not really in the window, it's always difficult to get them into the range. And I think, you know, it's not really hot now, so I do think it's going to be a bit tricky, but it should clear up during the day and the sun hopefully comes out. And it would be good for us.
1: Thanks, Dries. Good luck today.
5: Thank you.
3: One of the few team names that was on the grid the last time that IMSA, American Le Mans, as it was at the time, had an endurance race here at Road America was Intersport Racing. And they're back in the WeatherTech Championship paddock after missing the last round with a slightly tweaked driver lineup. I'd like to welcome Max Vandersnell, young Dutchman, to the IMSA WeatherTech Sports Car Championship. You've got plenty of LMP3 experience over in Europe. This is your first LMP2 start, your first IMSA start. What do you expect from the day?
6: We're just hoping to have a clean race, go out there, have fun. Traffic is going to be amazing. Of course, from Europe, we're used to some traffic, but here it's on a bit of a different league. So it's just going to be managing that, keeping it clean, and having fun out there.
3: Safe to assume this is your first time to Road America. What do you think of the place?
6: I think it's an amazing track with this car combination, super fast, got some straights, difficult braking zones. It's a proper American track. Yeah.
3: You've got two very experienced teammates, John Field, Ali Jarvis. How much have you been leaning on their experience to get up to speed this weekend?
6: Having Oliver next to me in the car is, of course, amazing. Good data to compare, good points. He has a lot of experience in this car and on these tracks, so it helps every bit.
3: Will we see you in future IMSA races?
6: Yes, hopefully. And this year I'll finish with this team and then see where that leads me. Hopefully next year as well.
3: We'd love to see that. Hey, great to have you here. Welcome. Best of luck today.
6: Thank you.
1: It's not been an easy 2026 for the Aston Martin Valkyrie, but heading into the back half of the year, some tracks where maybe the car is going to be a bit more suited to the racing that we expect. Roscon wasn't an easy practice sessions by any means, but how's the car feeling this morning?
7: Yeah, it's been a pretty strong weekend for us. I think off the back of what was obviously a disappointing Watkins Glen, it was kind of difficult to see that happen on a track that again should have been a bit better than Detroit and some of the street races. But yeah, feeling good. You know, this is an amazing circuit. I'm really, really happy that IMSA have gone to a 6 hour race here, and I expect an action packed afternoon. Great for the fans, and obviously you'll have a roaring V12, or should we say a screaming V12 out the back. So looking forward to that and looking forward to trying to work our way closer to the front.
1: no one's going to miss it out on track, that's for sure. But in terms of fighting your way forward, are there strategic things that you and the team have already talked about, undercut versus overcut? Is there one that's going to be more prevalent today?
7: To be honest with you, I think this race will still have a big element of there won't be any proper outlaps probably until later on in the race, because there's going to be, you know, we're prepared for quite a few yellows. I think with the conditions and the fact that there's no like sun today, the overcut might be a little bit more powerful, so you might see some extreme fuel saving. We've spoken about our strategy and we know what we're doing, so we're quietly confident. There's obviously a pack of three or four cars at the front that are very, very quick and probably a bit out of touch, but behind that there's quite a close fight in the mid pack, so that's kind of where we're realistically aiming for, and hopefully we can have a clean race. You know, obviously, as I said, Watkins didn't quite go to plan for us. Very unfortunate for what happened with Roman, and we're both determined to make a strong comeback today.
1: Good luck today.
7: Thank you.
3: Lone Star Racing on the grid with their Mercedes-AMG GT3, Scott Andrews, Lynn Hodanius, and James Rowe, the Irishman, who joins me now, getting ready for 6 hours of endurance racing. You're a busy guy this year between Indy Next and this program here in the Endurance Cup in Michelin. Two very different styles of racing, an endurance race today versus the sprint races. How much do you have to switch the mindset going into one of these long-distance races?
8: Yeah, you know, that for sure. Obviously, first and foremost, it's great to be here. Love IMSA, and seeing this crowd here is phenomenal. For me, it's a big mental switch, you know, single-seater, no ABS, no TC, to a big, heavy GT3 car with ABS and TC. But, look, at the end of the day, it's a race car. The goal is still the same, you know, be the first to the finish line and you know, everything to do that. Obviously, traffic management stuff is quite different, but... We're loving it. We're starting in a decent spot today. This team's in a good spot, and now we just got to see what happens come 6 hours' time.
3: Your uncle did some racing in the States back in the day. Would he have raced here at Road America?
8: Yeah, that's right. He would have been here in the 1988 or 89 IMSA GTP Nissan. So back, as he likes to say, when men were really men is his joke. But those days were awesome. I think everyone up and down this pit lane loves historic days.
3: And the nature of the track really unchanged since then. Yes, we've had a repave, but very much the essence of this place is the same. And do you kind of feel like you're stepping into your uncle's footsteps a little bit?
8: Yeah, I am. You know, obviously, as I said, I love this type of racing. He loved it too. And it's great to be here and just see where IMSA is at right now. It's a credit to everyone up and down this pit lane.
3: It is a special place, that's for sure, with tons of fans here on the grid. You're listening to Michelin Countdown to Green. That was James Rowe. Let's head over to Arjuna and see who he's caught up with.
1: It's an Acura Meyershank 1 and 2. Rango van der Zander stands with me. I was going to ask you about race pace, Rango, but you've only had about 8 laps of practice. So what are you expecting for the 6 hours today?
9: Yeah, no, I expect a lot. I mean, we should be competitive. It's a good racetrack for us with the Meyershank Acura. And at the end of the day, man, it's how IMSA sometimes goes. We had one wet-free practice, which means I didn't drive at all. And the qualifying driver was doing that, which is Nick. He had qualifying, so free practice 1, which was on Friday morning, was the last time I was in the car, and I did 8 laps. So going straight into the race, I love that myself. I really enjoy that, to be straight on it, get an outlap on the cold tires, getting it done. It's kind of like what I like about IMSA. You know, it's the roughness of racing. And, you know, Bob Barfield is one of the best race directors I've ever seen, and it's because he let us race. Obviously, last year we had a bit of trouble, not in our class. I think it was more in the GTs where everybody is crashing and taking each other out. So he kind of like took back the rules and he said, okay, this is not allowed, and he was more strict. But what I like about IMSA, they let us race and let us do it on track. So hopefully it's going to be a clean race, not too much yellows and not too much chaos. We should have the pace in the car. We're with 2 drivers only, so let's see how a 6 hour is here in Road America when you're... are with only 2 drivers, but it's one of the best tracks for us.
1: You stole the next question out of my mouth, which was about driving standards and what just happened this morning in the driver's briefing. Did you take anything away from what Bo Barfield was saying that will change your mentality and how you're going to race today?
9: Yeah, I mean, the change of mentality came after Road America last year, so we couldn't move on the braking, and even beginning of the straight, you couldn't really block someone. The rule was, if the guy behind you makes a move to the right, you cannot go to the right anymore, which is making it a bit hard to judge of when you are wrong or right. But, you know, at the end of the day, what you want to see is clean racing. yes, you can touch each other a little bit. In IMSA especially, it's okay to touch as long as you don't damage the cars. But you should not take each other out while doing it or run each other off track. And that's what Bo has done very well in the last, let's say, 7-8 races until this, leading up to this race in Road America, where we are racing each other clean. We're racing each other hard, but it's a fair fight.
1: That's what we want to see. Good luck today.
9: Thank you very much.
3: Let's check in with the RS1 team back once again as part of their Michelin Endurance Cup effort. It's a new lineup. They've had a different lineup at every race so far. So joining Jan Heyen is Devlin DeFrancesco, the IndyCar veteran, and Ryan Yardley, reigning Carrera Cup North America champion, making just your second IMSA WeatherTech Sports Car Championship start, having done the Daytona race earlier this year. But this was a pretty late call-up, was it not? How much did you have to scramble to put everything together and then try to get up to speed with the team and the new opportunity?
10: Yeah, super cool to be back in IMSA WeatherTech Sports Car Championship. And, yeah, the call came quite late. We were speaking back and forth last week, and we made the decision on Sunday to make this race happen. So massive credit to everyone at RS1, Justin, and everyone at Porsche Motorsport North America for making this happen for me. So, yeah, not many laps this weekend in practice. And obviously with the wet FP2 made it a little bit challenging. But, yeah, first qualifying session in GTD I think was not a bad job. So I'm looking forward to a long 6 hours ahead.
3: Starting seventh, so I'd say you did pretty well in that qualifying session. The good news for you is, yes, it's only your second start in IMSA, but you have been racing a GT3 Porsche already this year, full-time in another series. Different tire, different package. You don't have the torque sensor in the other series. So how much do you have to adapt, even if it is the same car?
10: Yeah, for sure. Definitely some adapting is needed. And, yeah, first time back on the Michelin since Daytona and first time back doing multi-class racing. So, yeah, that's what the next 6 hours are for. And, yeah, really looking forward to the opportunity. But, yeah, like you say, thankfully I do have GT3R experience. But first GT3 time in the GT3R here at Road America and loving every minute.
3: So you take the start then. What do you expect coming to the green flag?
10: Yeah, hopefully it's a nice, clean opening lap. That's I think that's what we all hope. So, yeah, hopefully for a clean lap, settle into a little rhythm and see how the race unfolds.
3: I heard Bo made his expectations pretty clear in the driver's meeting. Is that correct?
10: Yeah, for sure. So, yeah, hopefully everyone plays nice and we get a couple of green flag laps at the start of the race.
3: Good luck today.
10: Thank you. Appreciate it.
1: The Heart of Racing lead in the GTD Championship, but it wasn't the easiest of races at the Canadian Tire Motorsports Park, but crucially, due to Barrichello and Roman De Angelis recover to sixth, hold on to the points lead, and start second. Dudu, I know CTMP wasn't the easiest race, but did you take some motivation out of there, knowing you can still get some results?
11: Yeah, I mean, it wasn't the ideal result, but it's still good fun. You know, the car was very good. It was such a pleasure to share the car with Roman as well. We're very good friends, and I think he did such an amazing job there at the end with the overtakes and whatnot, and I could learn a lot from him. And, yeah, unfortunately we had some trouble in the pit stops, but that's just racing, you know, so it's still good fun. I really like the place, and, yeah, now I'm happy to be here. The car is good again. It's good to be sharing the car again with my Astro teammates. And, yeah, Zach's done an amazing job yesterday with the P2 in quali, which really helps us in the championship. And, we're starting at a good position, but we know the race is long and, you know, the championship's still long. So, yeah, I'm looking forward to it. I'm trying to enjoy it as much as I can, and we'll see what we can do.
1: When are you getting into the car?
11: I'm not sure. I'm not sure if I want to share it, but soon enough. And, yeah, hopefully I do a good enough job, and we'll see. I can't wait to be back in the podium. It's been long, so, yeah.
1: Good luck today.
11: Thank you.
3: Dragon Speed having a pretty strong weekend up to this point. Casper Stevenson fobbed off this interview on Giacomo Altaway. So, Giacomo, you're stuck talking to me here instead of Casper. You can get your revenge on him at some point later down the road, right?
12: Yeah, exactly. I mean, at some point he should hand the car to me, so then I'll finally drive and have some fun, yeah.
3: Take us through the weekend so far. It seems like you guys have been really on the pace, and a new co-driver as well in Alec Udell, who brings extensive experience with this car to the program.
12: Exactly, that was the idea. I mean, we choose Alec because he's a great driver, great experience with the car, and he knows the track, so he was a perfect addition to our lineup. And everything went well so far, both in the dry and in the wet, so we're quite satisfied, and now we have all the tools to try to have a good race. Yeah,
3: we're not expecting any rain during the race, but if it were to come, when you got to feel it out in that wet practice session, do you feel like this is a package that would excel in wet conditions?
12: Yeah, absolutely. The car have been behaving very, very good. The team have been working so well all season, actually. So now it's finally time to try to get some results.
3: We wish you the best.
12: Thank you so much.
0: That's our driver database informed pit lane team today for the Motul Sports Car Endurance Grand Prix in the Michelin Countdown to Green. Thanks to Ryan and Arjuna. We'll check back in with them when we fire up the World Feed TV as well. Give you some more of the storylines that are coming through at 87.9 FM and RS2 around the world. In the US, Sirius XM 206 as well if you're moving about. And of course, via our video player on imsaradio.com and IMSA's own official YouTube channels. Porsche Keys to the Race. Well, if we're talking Porsche Keys to the Race, we better talk to Peter Mackay, our Porsche expert. P-Mac, it's 6 hours. And I know that's obvious, but and all the drivers will tell you that 6 hours is still a sprint race, but it's still 6 hours. It does give you time to recover if something goes wrong early.
13: That's right. The penalties aren't quite as challenging and as damaging as they would be at, say, a sprint race at Canadian Tire Motorsport Park, like we saw a few weeks ago. Particularly, look what we saw at the last six-hour race, the Salem 6 hours of the Glen. Utter carnage. And lots of opportunities for strategical plays and for getting back from penalties as well. Whether we'll see the same again today, I don't know. But, of course, last year, with just 2 hours and 40 minutes, we spent over an hour under full course yellow. So it's a lot of unknowns going into this one. And I agree with some of the drivers who have mentioned how pleased they are to see it going to a six-hour race here, because every mile around Road America is to be cherished.
0: The issue here is it's 4 miles around, so even if you only take two laps to run through before you open the pits and close the pits, that's eight minutes for two laps. 8 minutes either at end, that's 16 minutes before you do anything else, and there's no way around that. So the longer we can stay green, you're right, the better. You mentioned penalties. Costly here, not catastrophic. I think it's the third or fourth longest pit lane delta here, but on the B side of that, it's 4 miles around as well. You can't just keep getting penalties. It will cost you a lap eventually. Track position and patience in traffic. There are places to pass here, Peter Mackay, but there are also places where you have to be respectful of the other drivers and indeed the other classes.
13: Particularly, I would say, in the latter part of the circuit, through Canada Corner, and then through turn 13 and 14, that section, if you're in a well-driven LMP2 car, you actually might even be ever so slightly quicker than a GTP. There's little unique points around the calendar where, particularly through high-speed corners, the LMP2, the lack of horsepower isn't a problem, but they've got very good aerodynamics and they're light. So they've got to keep that in mind. The faster classes coming through, though, you're right, they do have a lot of really good braking zones. Down into turn 5 is a great way to get several moves done if you're in a prototype on a train of GTs, and likewise on the brakes into Canada Corner. It's when you exit Canada Corner at turn 12 where you've got to mind your manners a bit more.
0: Weather, overcast at the moment, air temperature 20 Celsius is 68 Fahrenheit. It's already 24 on the track, which is 75 Fahrenheit. That, I think, will come up even with the overcast. What I have noticed is it's far windier than it has been all week, and the wind has changed 180 degrees. It's now behind the cars going into turn one. It's a six-hour race. Things can change here quickly. There will have to be an eye on the weather radar, Peter.
13: There will, yeah. I mean, when you think of the mixed bag that we've had throughout the weekend, and Renger van der Zande mentioned to Arjuna Kankapati in our driver DB informed report that, you know, he's only had 8 laps of practice going into the race in the dry. And Dries Vantor also mentioned it as well, that there's only really been one real dry practice session. So it's so, so difficult to tell what the order of things. It's looking like Acura are pretty strong in the dry, but when it goes wet, I think you can, it's more about who gets the right strategy and who switches from dry to wet tires, or indeed back again, that's going to win the race. But let's see if we stay dry or not.
0: Yeah, that's a very good point. And the fact that we're on the hard Michelin tyres for the GTPs, that makes that crossover point even more difficult to work it out. And we didn't get dry enough in that wet practice session earlier in the weekend to get people to try slick tyres. We always say, and the tyres, of course. And if there is a changing weather condition, that crossover point is going to be absolutely key. The good news is that the tyre allocation is pretty generous here. Seven sets for the GTPs from qualifying through to the race. But for pretty much everybody else, they've saved dry weather tyres and they can use them because we had that wet session.
13: Very true. Yeah, it's not going to be as much of a concern there. And I think, yeah, the switch over from, like you say, from hard tyre to wet tyre is tricky because if, say, the tyre and the allocation for dry tyres is the soft, then the actual switch over point between that and the wet tyre is smaller. Mm. But also the temperature is going to play a factor. Keeping an eye on the weather radar at the moment, yeah. It does seem like the weather is moving, is already to the east of us and is moving further east. So I'm sure the strategists will be glad to have that one off their plate, but there'll be no doubt they'll still have one eye on the weather radar.
0: Always. We'll need to keep an eye on fuel burn as well, because that's something that will obviously delineate where the cars, particularly at the sharp end of the field, come in. We're right in the middle of the formalities. It's time for us to look at the full grid for the Motul Sports Car Endurance Grand Prix. An outstanding 54-car grid, 19 in GTD, and Adam Adelson for Wright Motorsports starts in the 19th position on the 9th row of the GTD grid. Myers Riley Ford Motorsports, Ford Mustang, Sheena Monk in the number 16 has Till Bechtelsheimer in also in a Mustang, the Gradient Silver Bullet, the 66 car alongside. Graham Doyle will start Wayne Taylor Racing's Lamborghini Huracan in 51st position. That is 16th in class with Ore Fidani for the Chevrolet Corvette with 13 Autosport alongside. Ryan Hardwick will kick off the Manti first form race in that Porsche number 912. Brendan Arie in the Ferrari for Inception Racing, the yellow number 70 car. That is the best of the bronze class runners for the Bob Aitken Award. Frankie Montecalvo for Vasa Sullivan Racing, the Lexus number 12. In 12th position in GTD with Lorenzo Patrese and Conquest Racing's Ferrari alongside. That's the number 34. The 023 is Triassi Competizione. Of course, that's a Ferrari. Robert McGuinness will start that in 10th position in GTD with Mason Felipe, DXDT Racing, Chevy Corvette Z06, and the number 36 in 9th. And welcome back, of course, to his teammate. Haven't seen Robert Wickens for quite a while in the long races. James Rowe, Lone Star Racing Mercedes, the number 80 is in 8th place, and Ryan Yardley is in 7th for Porsche. Russell Ward, Winwood Racing, Mercedes AMG GT3, the 57 on the 3rd row of the GTD grid with Patrick Gallagher for Turner Motorsport, the BMW 96 alongside. Then it's Casper Stevenson for Dragon Speed Chevy Corvette. The number 81 car has the car blanche Aston Martin of Valentin Asclow for the 068 car on the front row. Zachary Robichon, Hartner Racing, Aston Martin, number 27. Lilou Wadoux-Dosselier, AF Corsa USA, her first pole position for Ferrari and for AF Corsa USA in IMSA competition. Let's move to the dozen GTD Pro cars, which will start and restart in front of the GTDs, regardless of how they get mixed up. Jack Hawksworth with the rebuilt Vasa Sullivan RCF GT3 number 14. That's a brand new chassis. That's the backup car that he's in for the race today. Ford Racing's Ben Barker is alongside him in 11th with his teammate Christopher Meese In the other Ford Mustang GT3, that's the 65 ahead of the 64. He's in 10th, Daniel Serra for Risi Competizione. And the Ferrari 296 GT3 Evo number 62 is in 9th. In 8th position, Andrea Caldarelli, Pfaff Motorsport on the outside of row 4 with Riccardo Agostini in the 033 Triassi Ferrari. That's the GTD Pro version. He's in 7th. Top 3 rows of GTD Pro Corvette, Tommy Milner, number 4, in 6th. Klaus Backler, Manti Porsche, 911, in 5th. Max Esterson, great qualifying from the young American ace, RLL Team McLaren, with that GT3 Evo, the number 59, in 4th. He's got Alexander Sims, Corvette's, one of Corvette's better qualifying performances this year, than Alex Sims in 3rd position in the number 3. Neil Verhagen for Paul Miller Racing. Will they be with us this time next year? We don't know. There's some dispute about whether they are going to stay or whether they are going to go. Ill Racing, Harry King in the number 77 Porsche 911 GT3R is on pole position. Now it's another dozen, this time all Origas with the Gibson engine for LMP2. Jerry Kraut is back in the series and will start the JDC Miller Motorsports Orica number 79 from 12th position with John Ferrano for Tower in the number 8 alongside. John Field, Intersport Racing, I remember him here. The last time we had a long distance race, it's the same numbered car, slightly different looking, and the car as well. Welcome back, John, to this great event. Naveen Rao, Era Motorsport, the lighter coloured car, but still with blue in it, the number 18, is in 9th place. Chris Cumming for Pratt Miller Motorsport, the number 73, in 8th position, with Phil Fayer alongside in 7th for United Autosport in the number 2. Toby Lütke for TDS Racing in the Shopify number 11 is in 6th, with George Kurtz with the Algarve Pro Racing run CrowdStrike Racing car, the 04, in 5th. PJ Hyatt has spiked the Dragon, the 8-0 Racing number 99 alongside. And then the top three are Jeremy Clark for Inter-Europol Competition. What a great qualifying yesterday. Misha Goitberg on the outside of the front row in the 52 for Brian Herter. And Daniel Goldberg is the man that will lead the P2s around. And again, they will start in front of all of the GT cars and restart should it become necessary. So the top 11 are all GTP cars. Kieran Frederick will start JDC Miller Motorsports Porsche 963 in the Mustang sampling competition. The number 5's already been on the top step of the podium this season at WeatherTech Raceway Laguna Seca. Marco Wittmann for BMW M Team WRT in the hybrid V8, the number 25 car, start the outside of row 5, with Felipe Nasse for Porsche Penske Motorsport and the 963 number 7 in the DHL Irish Spider colours, starting in 9th. Ross Gunn in 8th for Aston Martin Heart of Racing Team, the number 23 in 8th position. 7th for Cadillac and Wayne Taylor Racing is Felipe Albuquerque in the number 10. He's got Jack Aiken one row ahead of him, Cadillac Whelan, the red and white number 31 car for Action Express. Lawrence Vanthoor in 5th for the number 6, that's the other special livery, the Sunoco livery for Porsche Penske Motorsport. Louis Delatraz on the outside of row 2, Cadillac Wayne Taylor Racing, the number 40 car with Sheldon von der Linde alongside. And then that BMW, that is the Spider-Man car, of course. And it's a front row lockout for Acura. The two ARX06s, Tom Blomqvist in the number 60 on the outside of the front row with his teammate Nick Yellerly taking pole position. And that is the 54 car field. Engines have just started. And Peter Mackay, some final thoughts from you before we wrap up our Michelin countdown to green. It's a good looking field. Most of the people are sort of where they should be. I, as the cars are just rolling off now, I kind of want us to get some good data. I feel a bit Paul Trustwellish here. I want some good data and a couple of clean flag stints, green flag stints.
13: Well, this is the lovely combination of views that we have in the Ford Racing Global Broadcast Center when we go to the 24 Hours of Le Mans. And Paul is always looking for the hard data and the hard facts, and we lean very, very hard on him. But we're in the entertainment business. I love the stories, and I'm an old romantic, really. And to see the return of a long-distance race at Road to America, 6 hours, there's some great stories of those races over the years. And I think that unpredictability of not knowing who has got what is what makes it so exciting. And I think particularly in the GT class, you can throw a dart at the board. So close are the split times between so many different manufacturers, impossible to call a favourite there. And of course, remember, Jack Aitken could walk out of this race today as the champion. It's a slim chance, but it is a mathematical chance.
0: Yeah, we've got the Radio Show Limited abacus out, so we can count that up as we go through. Thank you, Peter. Peter Mackay will be staying with me here in the Ford Racing Global Broadcast Centre. We'll be leaning heavily on our driver database informed pit lane team. And if you haven't checked it out yet, go to the brand new driverdb.com. Loads of great new features. It is Rob Lomas back in London who's getting us to the world. And it's time now, if you are able, to join us in sound and vision from the 6 hours. Yes, it's Motul Sports Car Endurance Grand Prix at America's National Park of Speed. Coming up next, live racing from Road America.
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0: Hello, everybody, and welcome to a green and pleasant land. Road America, Elkhart Lake, Wisconsin, 14 corners, just over 4 miles. Action areas at turn one. It's almost flat out. Wind behind the cars going in there today, though. That could be tricky. Downhill into turn five. Any downhill braking area is always very difficult. Down the bottom of Hurry Downs, turn eight, and then into the carousel, which has been a bit of an action area itself this weekend. And then, of course, an overtaking opportunity from Canada Corner. And from there, all the way to the start-finish line, it's uphill. Do not cheat on your VP fuel allowance. Hello, everybody. I'm John Hindorf in the Ford Racing Global broadcast booth.

0: for the first of two formation stroke warming up laps. I have never seen so many people in front of our Ford Racing Global broadcast booth, and the pit lane earlier on, you could not see the cars. Let's get down to our driver database informed pit lane reporter, Arjuna Kankapati. The pit lane looks clear from what I can see, Arjuna. Where are the stories?
1: John, there are so many things to keep an eye on as we head towards the latter half of the season. We've already talked about it in our Michelin countdown to green, but there is a mathematical chance that Jack Aitken in the Cadillac Whelan number 31 could wrap up the championship by the end of the six-hour race. However, with that car starting down in sixth and the Acura Meyer Shank team looking very, very strong, locking out the front row, it could be a difficult fight in GTP. Going a bit further down in towards the GTD Pro ranks, we know Paul Miller Racing have been blockbuster in the endurance rounds of the season. They're looking to continue that form from second, but AO Racing and Rexy swung hard in qualifying and their first pole position, and going on 14 months, we'll see Harry King lead the GT field to the green. John.
0: Slightly out of position, Jack Hawksworth of Vassar Sullivan Racing in the RC FGT. Its replacement was testing at the Nürburgring on the Nordschleife on Friday, Ryan Marine. That's not the car that Jack Hawksworth started the weekend with.
2: No, that team really had to scramble. They did a great job to get the backup car turned around in about 4 hours of man work time, I would say, on that car, and that was after his big crash in practice in the wet conditions. It was a setback for sure, and they won't be starting in the position probably that is reflective of the ultimate pace of that car, but they've got plenty of time to make up some ground. So too for Wright Motorsports, which starts out back. They had some electrical gremlins going into qualifying. They basically used the qualifying session to identify those electrical problems so they could fix them later. Consequently, they did not set any times in qualifying, so they have to start out back. That is one team that is thrilled that they have 6 hours of racing, not 2 hours and 40 minutes, as is customary in previous years here at Road America.
0: If you weren't listening to our Michelin countdown to green, we'll run you through the Porsche keys to the race as we go through the race. Here's our Brembo brake facts for Road America. It's a 4 out of 5 difficulty rating. Now, this isn't just the Brembo engineers having a chat amongst themselves over a cup of coffee in the morning. They are looking at empirical data. Toughest braking point downhill to turn 5. You're on the brake 7 times per lap in terms of braking zones. You may have to brake to avoid something else. I accept that. 135 miles an hour you trim off in a GTP car down to that turn 5 braking zone. That generates over 3.25 G. So your body weighs nearly 3.5 times its own weight. And by the way, the temperatures, well, 800 Celsius. That's 1,472 Fahrenheit. Toasty. You get your pizza done quickly on that, though. Brembo brake facts for Road America on this 4 mile circuit. We are right into the meat of the season, Peter Mackay. I feel that there are a number of storylines that we'll cover during the 4 hours, because there's championships and there's people who want to win races, and sometimes off the Tower Motorsport car, off coming out of the final corner but regains the track. Remember, you can't break the two lines. Prototypes will all come across the line together. It's Nick Yellerly in the red, white and black number 93 who sees the green flag, and they go across the line in front of us down towards turn one. Wind is quite strong, over 6 miles an hour, and is behind the cars here. Pick your braking points, just scrub off enough speed. Track limits on the outside of turn one has been very much policed. Downhill now to turn number three after they've gone under the tie rack bridge, and here come the GTD pros on the inside. Harry King in the bright green 911 that identifies as a dinosaur. Yeah, it's Roxy, but they've been outfumbled. Here comes Neil Verhagen in the BMW to the outside. Can he hold on to it? Cold Michelin tyres here. I think the Pullman will manage to keep the lead as they go down the hill. They do, and in fact, it's Alexander Sims in the bright yellow Corvette in third position who was the man most likely. And how about Max Esterson in the

0: parallel team McLaren. This young driver really stamped his authority and gave notice of the new generation coming into IMSA last year in a GTP car at Motul Petit Le Mans, and he's got a full-time ride with RLL in this new McLaren program. Clean starts from both sets of cars. Peter Mackay, we're off and running for the 6 hours.
1: That we are, about shuffling through turn five. The enormous grid of GTD Pro and GTD cars trying to find some little spare bit of real estate, but there isn't much. So strong are those two categories. Meanwhile, at the front of the field, the GTPs are already down towards Canada Corner and looking very racy. Louis Delatraz in the Wayne Taylor Racing number 40 Cadillac up into third position. But those two Acuras, they were strong in the only really barometer we have of race pace, which was the only dry session, free practice one. The Acuras look very strong, and on this first lap they're looking to make a breakaway with Jelle from Blomqvist.
0: Don't think it was any surprise at all, Peter, that the Acuras dominated a basically dry qualifying session yesterday. They have, as you rightly say, look good when the track has been dry. We've had inclement conditions, we've had mixed conditions. Right now it's overcast but pleasant, 20 Celsius in the air is 68 Fahrenheit. Now we have got already working on the cars after the 10 minute warning. That's under review, and at the exit of turn one there's an off for Chris Cumming in the Pratt Millen Motorsport number 73, another one of the orange cars that's out there. He did very well to get to the harder standing on the outside of the runoff area there, Peter Mackay. Looked like he might have had some help from the TDS Shopify number 11.
1: Possibly. I think maybe Chris just got it all wrong. And that point you make about having the tailwind behind John is very important, because the GTP cars are over 190 miles an hour when they touch the brakes going into turn one, and it's a very fast corner. And for the LMP2s, if you've got that wind blowing behind you in a different direction from practice, very easy to get caught out. And I think that's what happened there to Chris Cumming. I'll be honest, I didn't think he had contact with another car.
0: Peter Mackay and John Hindorf right on the stripe at the end of the lap with clean and green at the moment. Remember, this is a 6 hour timed race. We have had 500 mile races and 500 kilometer races and 4 hour races here in the past, but this is the first time we've ever had a 6 hour race here in the IMSA and American Le Mans Series era. 124 laps, by the way. If we get to that, that's the 500 miles. Just a reminder as well that that number 73 Pratt Miller car is a brand new chassis that was crashed a week ago in testing, and it needed a whole new Orica LMP2 07. At the front of that class, by the way, Brian Herder Autosports, Misha Goitberg is leading. PJ Hyatt's moved up into second, as has Jeremy Clark into third, and outside of the front row, Daniel Goldberg has dropped down into fourth position ahead of Phil Fayer. In GTD Pro, Harry King is opening up a handy lead as he comes out the final corner. Some extended runoff there. It looks a bit weird to the naked eye. It's actually what I would call grasscrete. It's basically tiles of concrete with gaps in it so the grass can grow through it. It helps with drivers running off over the edge of the curb and not digging a hole in the surrounding area. It doesn't give all of the grip of being on the surface. Something like a 40 to 45% drop in grip from the Michelin tyres. Early caller, and that's never good news. It's the number 16 Myers Riley Motorsport Mustang in the red, white and black machine. Now, is that a drive-through? Yes, it is. That was working on the car after the 10-minute warning. So that car will come through. Porsche keys to the race. Penalties here. Costly, but not catastrophic. It's quite a long pit lane, but it's quite a long lap as well. So that car will drop to the back. Might just lose the lead lap as the leaders are coming through right now in front of me. And Sheena Monk has rejoined. She's down at turn three. Nick Yellerly is going through turn one at the moment. Well, this is decent stuff and what we were hoping for earlier on, Peter Mackay. Great racing in both of the GT categories as well.
1: Fantastic, yeah, and what a start to the race from Harry King for EO Racing in Rexy the Dinosaur, car number 77, pulling away from championship leader Neil Verhagen. And Nick Tandy and Harry King, they need to win today to get themselves back into the championship conversation. They do sit in third right now, 141 points in arrears, albeit there's 350 for a win. So if they have a good run to the end of the season, they are still in with the hunt, but they really could do with putting one on the board today. And keep our fingers crossed. We are completely impartial, of course, here in the Ford Racing Global Broadcast Centre, but I really hope that the RLL McLaren team get the result that they deserve, because they've been quick all season. It just, for a variety of reasons, hasn't quite clicked together, and yet again, particularly with Max Esterson at the wheel, that orange McLaren is fighting at the front once more.
0: It has been a bit of a season of that in some respects, Peter, where there's been a number of teams, and you feel for them. It must be so frustrating when you've got a car that you know can compete, and for whatever reason, and quite often it's not by your own hand, you don't always get the rewards, the end of race points that you're looking for. Bit of argy-bargy coming through the exit of turn number five there. The Motul livery this weekend on that bright red car, and looked like there was just a little dink on the number 62 Risi competition as they came back on. That was Daniel Serra and Andrea Caldarelli. They know each other well. Pfaff Motorsport with the Temerario. Will we see those guys back next year as well? Time of great change in sports car racing around the world, on the crest of a wave at the moment, particularly in the upper classes. We've got a new Porsche GT4 car coming into the competition next year. We've got more teams interested. We are one car away from an absolutely capacity grid here. We can only start 55 in terms of traffic density and the pits at lane. Pit lane here is quite spacious. These cars get bigger, seems to me, every year, Peter. But already we're in the lapping traffic because of Sheena Monk's drive-through. And this is the first part of the danger that everything that the guys at the front of the field have to keep their wits about them. 0.8 seconds, Nick Yellerly over Tom Blomqvist in the two team Acura cars. And then another second or so back to the man who moved most in that those early three or four laps, Louis Delatraz, for Cadillac Wind-Taylor Racing.
1: In GTD Pro, Alexander Sims, the reigning GTD Pro champion, alongside Antonio Garcia, behind the championship leader in the BMW for Paul Miller Racing, Neil Verhagen, and doing a big lift and course, trying to get that 5.5 litre V8 to sip fuel as lightly as possible. Down into turn five he goes now, and lifts off the power very early before starting to smoothly apply the brake and maintaining the same lap time as Neil Verhagen, John, but able to do so by using a lot less fuel. And that could just open up a little bit of a strategical window. And if we stay green for long periods of time, that fuel mileage is so important.
0: It's crucial here. Crucial here. I mean, any time you've got a long lap, and this is the longest lap we have. As they stand, Neil Verhagen and Conor DeFilippi lead Nick Tandy and Harry King by 111 points. It's 167 back to the number three Corvette crew of Tonio Garcia and Alexander Sims, and then Nicky Katzberg and Tommy Milner in the number four car are back on 17 minus 17. Five. So this championship is by no means over, and to have Rexy in there as well, Nick Tandy back in the GT classes this year with up and coming star Harry King, multiple Porsche Carrera Cup GB winner, very highly thought of in the Porsche ranks. And once again, and you know, I am not breaking any news here, Peter, when I say Porsche investing in their youth and bringing their young drivers through into international competition there with Harry King.
1: He's so impressive, and I was so pleased to see when he was announced as a full-time IMSA WeatherTech Championship driver alongside Nick Tandy. And they are two kindred spirits. They approach their racing in a similar way. They're both aggressive on track. They're both flamboyant behind the wheel. And I knew that Harry would absolutely love his time here in IMSA because it's hardcore racing, brilliant racetracks, most of which he's never seen before. You wouldn't know it right now because he's pulling that gap out to 1.2 seconds. And judging by the telemetry screen here in the Ford Racing Global Broadcast Centre, he's doing it using less fuel. But unfortunately, Sheena Monk has pulled off the road on the exit of the kink. The Myers Riley number 16 Mustang is dead stick, and we go full course yellow already.
0: 5 hours and 48 minutes to go, just 12 minutes into the race. Now, I can't say for certain, but I think that's more mechanical than a mistake by Sheena. She was coming out of the carousel with three prototypes behind her. No, she got a little tap. Got a little tap as she was going into the kink, and that's broken the right steering arm. She's into the safer barrier there, and that was very, very unfortunate indeed. Think it was the
1: Toby Lutken,
0: the Shopify car, Peter, that TDS car number 11. And well, there we are. We were hoping that the drivers would play well together, and it's an early exit, I'm afraid, for Sheena Monk and the Myers Riley Mustang. Had that drive through for working on the car. That meant she was on her own as the prototypes were coming through. Now, let's start the strategy conversation right now, Peter Mackay. If you're at the back of one of these lines, do you take a sneaky splash and dash?
1: Well, you can't. That's the problem. This early on in the race...
0: Oh, we're too early.
1: You're too early.
0: Yeah,
1: yes.
0: Very good.
1: So it effectively just freezes everything right now. So it just allows us to take stock. And I think it just allows us just to see how things are. I mean, spare a thought for both drivers in that situation going through the kink. It's a super fast right-hander there. And coming out of the carousel, which is also a bit where you see the biggest disparity between a prototype and a GT car.
0: True.
1: Because the downforce is so important. Same thing in the kink. A GTP car, they tip into that corner at 170 miles an hour. An LMP2 won't be far away from that. A GTD is only 135. So the closing speed is massive there. So in an environment there where you've got four bronze graded drivers as well, it's really tricky to coexist. And unfortunately, Sheena came out on the wrong side of that. That's really unlucky, particularly at this early stage in the race.
0: So Peter Mackay, absolutely right. Within this distance of the start of the race, we're only 14 minutes in, we do not open the pit lane. That's what's meant by a short yellow. It's not about shortness of time. It means we don't go through the full safety car procedure. Let's get down to our driver DB informed pit lane reporters and an update from Myers Riley. First of all, here's Ryan Marie.
2: Well, the Myers Riley team, John, a bit despondent here, I think it's safe to say, packing up their equipment, heading back to the paddock. Indications are that this is a retirement. They don't think this is going to be repairable, so they think the day is likely done. I did hear Sheena communicating with the team on the radio, so hopefully that is a good indication, but certainly an unfortunate way for this six-hour race to come to an abrupt end.
0: And Arjuna Kangapati also has news from the lane.
3: One of the stories we talked about just before the green flag was the number 14 Vassar Sullivan Lexus, a crash in practice, and had to go to the backup Sashi. But Ben, when I saw the damage coming off the truck yesterday, it looked as though it might have been okay. What was the issue that saw the requirement to go to the backup?
4: Yeah, I mean, we actually thought the same, to be honest. It didn't look too bad when all the wheels and everything were off, but as we kind of start stripping it away to start repairing it, there was too much chassis damage for us to be able to run that car. And then, you know, I've just got to say a huge, huge thank you to all the boys and girls here at, you know, Vass Sullivan, Lexus Racing, TRD. That was a hell of an effort to get that car ready for qualifying. And just, unfortunately, one small thing was loose, which meant we had to work on the car during qualifying and couldn't take part in the session because, you know, we'd done the hard bit. So it was kind of one of those, it was great that we got to shake the car down, but also kind of gutted for everyone here that worked so hard to get it ready for qualifying that we couldn't put a representative lap in. But we're out there, we're in the race, you know, that's the most important thing. And, you know, we're on the hunt to try and go three in a row.
3: You say three in a row in a car that's been dubbed Unk by some of social media. Where is the car still strong, even though it's 10 years into its homologation cycle, competing against some cars that are brand new to the GT3 world?
4: Yeah, I mean, all these GT3s have their strengths and weaknesses, but I think the fact that it's 10 years old just shows the whole kind of spirit of this team. We're never give up, always work harder than the people next to us kind of team, and I think that's showing off, you know, showing off in the results. This year's kind of, we were slow at Daytona, but since then we've kind of had the speed to win, just didn't really work out at Laguna and Sebring, then Detroit, we were unlucky with the penalty, and yeah, then the last two have been good. It was already looking like it was going to be a challenging weekend for us here, so obviously running a backup car's not ideal, but hey, 6-hour race. I'm sure you guys have been talking about how crazy we're expecting this thing to be, and got to be in it to win it, and we're out there and we're giving it a go, so couldn't be here without the guys.
3: Thanks, Ben, and I've got to back up what he was saying about the team. 4 hours to get that car ready, the backup chassis, great effort from Vass Sullivan Racing.
0: It's incredible stuff, Arjuna, thank you. Our driver database informed pit lane team. If you haven't already, go to the all-new driverdb.com. Check out some of the great new features. If you're a driver yourself, make sure that you have a look at your entry. And you can add to it now with video and all kinds of social contacts, etc. All of the details on how to enhance your driverdb.com entry are on the website. 5 hours and 42 minutes on the nose as Felipe Nasr goes through Canada Corner in the RS Spider. In the Porsche Penske Motorsport 963. Peter Mackay, your favourite livery. You are now the world expert on RS Spider. A book coming out at the end of the year?
1: No, I'll correct you there. I've simply regurgitated quotes from the experts on that car. yeah, I think that would be the best way to put it. No, it's very, very cool for me to see Porsche Penske Motorsport celebrating the Porsche RS Spider, which, I mean, in 2007 won 8 races overall as an LMP2 car against one of the greatest sports cars ever built in the Audi R10. TDI, and one of the wins, the greatest win they had was here at Road America, where the Audi was so correct, powerful with the turbo diesel, it was tipped to win. And if you ever bring up Road America 2007 to Alan McNish, just make sure you're standing back, because it still gets his goat that his two teammates, Dindo Capello and Emanuele Pirro, bickered with each other on track, allowing Timo Bernard to escape away and win the race. But it was a race that was interrupted by weather, interrupted by full course yellows and all kinds of things, but it was a thrilling era of the sport, which you got to live firsthand, which I'm very jealous of. But it's so cool to see Porsche Penske Motorsport celebrate that heritage. And of course, the other car, the 917-30 throwback, and wonderful to hear Kevin Estra's respect for Mark Donoghue and his part that he played in the early days of Penske Racing and the heritage that continues to build to this day.
2: Down in the pit lane, and very happy to welcome Joey Hahn back to the IMSA WeatherTech Sports Car Championship. We missed you at Watkins Glen, but you were recovering from a karting injury. What are you doing still in a go-kart this deep into your racing career?
5: Oh, man. Well, I will say that I'm very happy to be back. Happy to be back with Gradient and driving this Ford Mustang at my favorite racetrack in the world with my favorite fans in the world. So, yeah, I mean, you know, people don't really know I drive go-karts every week. So I'm still in karts, and my son's a pro kart racer and still wants to be a race car driver and all that. So we spent a lot of time out there together, and it was a silly little incident and caught wheels at like 20 miles an hour and ended up on my landed on my outside my hip and kind of broke my pelvis. So it's tough to watch. I mean, it's for sure tough to watch your car race when you're like at Watkins Glen. I had to miss, but you know, thankfully I had Corey Lewis there that jumped in, and he drives with the team all the time, did a great job as usual. So yeah, I mean, man, it's been a long time since I had to miss a race, so it really hurt. But it, you know, sometimes you get to rejuvenate a little bit, you know, like you stand there like, man, I really, that you just remind you how much you love racing, how much love being at the racetrack, and especially like I said, with a great group of people like Gradient and all our Ford Racing people that help us out. I really missed it, but glad to be back.
2: Well, we're certainly happy you're here. I believe that you're close to 100%, maybe not quite at full strength, and that makes these driver changes a bit of a challenge, right?
5: Yeah, I mean, for inside the car, I'm totally good to go. It's, you know, I shouldn't be doing any sprinting with you right here in our behind our pit box, but I won't be doing that. And they just recommended. I was lucky to have Dr. Terry Trammell help me from IndyCar, who helped me a long time ago, and he's him with the IMSA medical and all that. They just recommend that they don't want me running, so I won't jump off the wall here, which is not a big deal, and I'll walk briskly to the car, which is also not a big deal. You know, normally I run to the car and I sit there and I wait for my guy to get out or something, so not a big deal at all. And then I'll continue, just get back to, you know, doing my normal stuff. But I can tell you right now, I will still be driving go-karts.
2: We know that about you, that's for sure. Lastly, what is the outlook for the race? How is the Mustang over the course of the weekend so far? We've seen a wide variety of conditions to test the car out in.
5: Yeah, I mean, I would say that we rolled out a trailer just lacking a little bit of grip, so we went hunting for that. I mean, it didn't help that we got the rain session when we knew we weren't going to be running in the rain today. So we threw a lot of stuff at it. The Gradient guys and girls, we tried a lot of stuff, I will say that. And Till liked it a lot better in qualifying, and it seems to be okay with it right now. I mean, I think this race, you know, it's changed now. Without being a 2-hour and 40-minute, I don't think it'll be quite as hectic, although we just saw the first yellow pretty quick, but I don't think it'll be quite as hectic for 4 hours. I expect it to really turn up in the last 2 hours. But, you know, this is the greatest racetrack, and when I say race, I mean race. Not only is it a fun lap to drive on anything, on the simulator and iRacing, whatever, but it's a great, great racetrack, and that's why I think you see so many fans here, like we always do. But, you know, John Doonan and all of IMSA have done a great job. This is, you know, they said we were up more than we've ever been here on fans, bigger than other races we had this year, other series here. So just a testament to IMSA and the show that we can put on. And I can tell you right now, for everybody out there, tighten down your seatbelts for these last 2 hours, because it'll be a wild one.
2: Watch for that silver Mustang from Gradient Racing to be moving up through the field when Joey Hand gets aboard.
6: I kind of broke my pelvis. That stuck out for Peter Mackay. That's the sort of thing that MotoGP riders say. Yeah, I kind of broke my pelvis. When was that? 10 days ago. So how long are you out? No, I'm racing again this weekend. Joey Hand, the master of recovery, but I mean, just playing it down superbly well there. That must have been agonizingly painful.
1: Agonizingly painful, but do you know what will be more agonizingly painful is if he gets rusty and then he gets dusted by his son on the racetrack karting, and that father-son bragging rights matters. But wonderful to hear Joey back. He's occasionally comes in and moonlights in the Ford Racing Global Broadcast Center, makes us all feel a lot worse about ourselves because
6: he's
1: such a multi-talented man. So great to see him here. He is a true legend of this paddock, and a multiple winner here, of course, three-time winner here at Road America in various classes.
6: Hello to the High Five Collectible Bunch. That's Les and Christina McDonald watching from Toronto, Canada, in Ontario. They're watching on the YouTube. Go Faf and go Rexy. A lot of Rexy fans here today. Ryan Hoover and the boys were in to see me earlier on. They were both fully Rexy and Roxy and spiked up. Great to see so many families. Hello as well to Carol Brink over on the beautiful Monterey Peninsula. So another 3 hours behind her for early morning. 2 hours behind us here on Central Time. Early morning for Carol. And have a beautiful day over there, I'm sure you will. It's a little bit of cloud here, but it's breaking up a tiny bit. We did have a flyover the other day and a
0: a visit from some of the Air Force. Local to this area is the refueling wing. I think it's the 95th. They run the new KC-49 Pegasus refueling tankers, and they did a low pass on, it was Friday, with the refueling boom out. That's a great thing to see. Gradually replacing the strata tankers, the old KC-135s, that we see, we've seen quite a lot in the UK recently, and where I live in the UK is on a direct run into RAF Mildenhall, which is a USAF, big USAF base. See the galaxies as well going into there, seemingly hanging in the sky in exactly the same way as a brick doesn't, to quote Douglas Adams. So we're in our first full course yellow. The pits have not opened, but the safety car is pulling away on the tracker. I think we're going back green here. Yes, we are. We've split the field again. So it's a green flag for Nick Yellerly, and he's already got a bit of a jump on his teammate as they go across the line. And Yellerly, great start, weaving left and right, and there's another issue at the bottom of the hill. It's the LMP2 number 22 from United Autosport. Almost disaster for Daniel Goldberg. He gassed it up coming out of the final corner and careered across the track. He's facing the wrong direction. He's come all the way back, gone one way then the other, now facing wrong direction, all the GT cars going through. That was nearly a huge incident. Now, does he come into the pit lane? I think he's got a bit of damage on the steering there. I'll see him if he comes under the new crossover bridge. My goodness me, Peter Mackay, that was very, very close to a huge incident.
1: That was, I don't think you'll get any closer than that for Dan Goldberg. He just, as he just came out the exit of the final corner in a hurry to get going, of course, put the power down. Ooh. And as he speared to the right of the track, and then as he came back to the left, missed the TDS Shopify car of Toby Lutka by 2 inches, maybe less than that. That was so close to a really nasty accident.
0: But yeah, George Kurtz had to check up as well in the crowds. Yeah, he has. George Kurtz had to check up again as well. So did not come into the pits. That's the car he shares with Paul de Rester, of course. Paul on fine form as ever this weekend. At IMSA Radio, by the way, if you want to get in touch with us, big sideways moment for the Sunoco liveried Porsche at the bottom of the hill at turn three has not cost it a position. That was Lawrence Vanto ahead of his teammate Felipe Nasr. I am firmly of the belief, I said this earlier in the broadcast this weekend, Peter, much like martini colours and one or two other liveries that pop up in conversation from time to time, you put a Sunoco livery on any car, it doesn't make the car look any worse.
1: Oh, it's a wonderful throwback to the 917-30 that was so dominant in Can-Am, with over 1,000 horsepower, car that could do 240 miles an hour on the straight in 1973. Just let that one sit in. But I love how they've adapted it for the modern day with Porsche plus Penske on the side. It used to say, the 917-30 said Porsche plus Audi, because that was the distributorship at the time.
0: Correct.
1: But love it. The art team at Team Penske and Porsche have done a superb job. And I understand that when Ryan Marine was there a few weeks ago doing a talk for Porsche Motorsport North America's young drivers, he saw the cars and he's been sworn to secrecy. I don't know how he's managed it.
0: Yes, well, we try and be professional. Hello to Sarah Darts, who is in Derbyshire in the UK, cheering on EO Racing and Yorkshire's finest United Autosport. Good to have your company as the racing gets back up to speed after that first neutralisation period, and already the United Autosport LMP2 with that spin earlier on is working its way back through the GT cars. That's the danger time, isn't it? when that number 22 car comes back through the field. Daniel Goldberg. Schiedemann already out of the race after contact when the P2s were coming past her. And we've barely had half an hour of racing. I wonder if I dare break away for a moment to do a very quick VP racing update. Let's do it before anything changes. 0.8 of a second between the Acura Meyershank Racing ARX 06s. Yellowly in the 93 from Tom Blomqvist in the 60. Louis Delatraz is a second and a half further back in the top six in GTP, made up by the BMW of Sheldon von der Linde. That's the Spider-Man car. The Cadillac in fifth position is another half a second back for Jack Aitken in the number 31. And the top six made up by the number six, that's the RS Spider DHL coloured 963 for Lawrence Vantor. In LMP2, Brian Herder Autosport leads by about 0.7 of a second. Misha Goitberg staying away from trouble with EO Racing and PJ Hyatt in the purple Dragon. Spike, the number 99, in second. It's green and yellow. Jeremy Clark in the bread van in the Europol competition, number 43. And he's got about 0.75 of a second on Phil Fayette, who is further back. Actually, it's about 4 seconds because Phil checked up as well, I think, as did Toby Lütke and George Kurtz for TDS in CrowdStrike when that number 22 was going across the field. In GTD Pro from Paul, it is Aol Racing that leads for Harry King in the 77. That's Rexy the Green Dinosaur. Neil Verhagen in second for the BMW Paul Miller Racing. Alexander Sims for Corvette Racing by Brad Miller in third. Max Esterson holds fourth for McLaren and Team RLL in the number 59, the orange car. Then Tommy Milner, Corvette Racing by Pratt Miller in fifth position, another half a second back, and he's got about a second on Klaus Backler. And last but by no means least, Lila Wadu Dusselier leads from Paul in GTD by just a couple of tenths of a second, actually. Zachary Robichon, she's sitting in behind Jack Hawksworth at the moment on the back of that GTD Pro line. Then it's Robichon for Heart of Racing and the Aston. Car Blanche, Valentin Azaclaw in the 068. That's another Aston. The BMW of Turner and Patrick Gallagher. Russell Ward for Wynwood. Fastest GT driver here last year in qualifying, including the pros. Lorenzo Patrese, Conquest Ferrari number 34, makes up the top six, and that's an early look at the VP Racing in race update.
7: V Racing, the official fuel, coolant and additives of IMSA.
0: We are going to get a couple of... Actually, we are going to get a penalty as BMW just making up a position at turn one, and a significant position at that, as the Neil Verhagen and Alexander Sims battle carries on. Neil was across the line, then he lost it, then he got it back again. But there's problems for Dan Goldberg. He's in the pit lane, and that, Peter Mackay, is not for service.
1: No, it isn't. A drive-through penalty for an unsafe rejoin after that spin on the exit of turn 14 on the restart. But United Autosports, not only with the pace of that car, they've been very, very quick, and the driver lineup that they have and the strategy, they can get themselves back in the mix. They just got to try and run clean for now. Oh my word. The unsafe rejoin, I suspect, John, was more actually how the car speared back across the road to the left. But, oh, we've got a much bigger issue here, as John Field has crashed heavily and we have a full course yellow.
0: Turn
1: that
0: eight.
1: Is, yes, not where you want to come off at all. At the carousel.
0: Going into the carousel, the Intersport number 37 car, full course yellow. Ollie Jarvis and Max van der Schnell will not get a go today. Already had a warning as well for one of the Ferraris and their powertrain parameters. Remember that the IMSA are monitoring in real time. It's the F Corsa USA Lila Wadu car that leads in GTD, The good news, and I was just waiting for this to unwind, is that John Field has extricated himself from the remains of the LMP2 car, and he's just gone off on the exit. It's an understeery moment. We've seen a few of them happening down there, and the wind should have been on the front of that car there. I thought it was the other side of the carousel. It was actually coming out of the carousel. You're on the throttle very, very early, and John's just understeered off into the bridge abutment, which is protected by many layers of tyres. Safety team already there. John's taking his helmet off and he's leaning up against the car. Had an LMP1 podium here back in 2009, one of his half dozen trips to the box at the end of the race. That will have been a shocking moment for John. Now, this will allow Peter the pits to open. We haven't talked yet about minimum driver time. 37 minutes elapsed for the six-hour race. Those minimum driver times are, of course, slightly adjusted.
1: They are, yes. So right now, the drivers that have started the cars in GTP and in GTD Pro could pit now, and their minimum driver time will have been completed. Now, the maximum driver time is 4 hours as well. So, for example, if you were in a two-driver lineup, yes, you've done your minimum drive time, but your teammate can't carry on and do the rest because they will exceed the maximum driver time, if that makes sense. So, whereas in LMP2 and GTD, it's a bit different. You've got a 1 hour and 30-minute minimum drive time and a 4 hour maximum to think about. So often what we do see is the LMP2 drivers, particularly all the bronze drivers start in LMP2, we often see them completing their minimum drive time all in a 1 hour. In fact, even at 24 hour races where the minimum drive time is a lot more than that, we've seen it at the Mobile One 12 hours of Sebring, where a 3 hour minimum drive time will be knocked out all in one go, which is mighty impressive in the heat there. Yeah. But, and I dare say we're going to see all of the bronze drivers try and do the same here today, with it only being 1 hour and 30 minutes.
0: Yeah, that isn't an exact number of stints for those guys. That's just over, that'll be two and a bit stints in a P2 car and a stint and a half in a GTD car. So that is deliberate by IMSA. Let's check in with our driver database informed pit lane team, starting with Arjuna Kangapardi. We must have some takers. Must be some movement down on the pit lane, Arjuna.
3: Lots of movement, and of note, I was actually just trying to grab a chat with Fred Vesti just before the caution came out. He said, let's do it after my stint. I'm going to have to jump in very shortly, and I think Cadillac Whelan is one of the few three-driver lineups in GTD Pro and GTP are going to take this time to put Fred Vesti in and take Jack Aitken out. I don't see many other drivers, though, up on the pit wall, John.
0: Full course yellow, pretty well timed for the P2 teams. I would have thought Ryan Marine, they might get to the minimum drive time now on just this one stop, Ryan.
2: This fits pretty nicely into their strategy, I agree with you. So as you would expect, just about all of the LMP2 teams, everyone that I can see, let's put it that way, they're up on the wall with sets of sticker Michelins ready to go, and I don't see any substitute drivers suited and booted at this stage. So I think the starting drivers likely will stay in. Easier to do when the conditions are as favorable as they are right now.
0: Yeah, Peter Mackay pointing that particular nugget out to me as the Intersport number 37 is craned onto a flatbed at the exit of turn 10. Ryan was telling me earlier in the week, Peter, when he raced in the long distance race here, which I think he said was an 8 hour. Yes, it was. They used the motorcycle cutout so that they didn't have to go flat out through the kink, which I've not seen that raced before, raced pretty well.
1: You see it quite a lot for club racing sometimes. They'll use it, and I think it's very wise to just bring the speed down a little bit, because if you go off, particularly at the kink, it's a high-speed accident in whatever car you're in. This is a serious racetrack, but it's why the drivers talk about it with such hushed tones almost, and just say, Road America in a high-performance, high downforce car. Oh, it's amazing. And spare a thought for John Field as well, because this is quite a story, him coming back after many years away. And he'll look at that RS Spyder liveried Porsche 963 going, I raced against it and I beat it with my own family team. Remember that. 20 years ago when the RS Spyder came along, he beat them. Him and his son Clint and Liz Halliday at the time, remember, that squared up to the early version of the RS Spyder and beat it. So he's got serious pedigree in sports car racing. It's such a shame that this one has ended early for him.
0: Clint Fayle was very, very quick indeed. And actually, well done for mentioning Liz Halliday. She's had some health challenges lately, and we wish her all the best. Let's go to Arjuna Kangapati. Let's see what the strategy. Tyres or no tyres? VP Fuel, yes. But the choice is with the teams, Arjuna.
3: And I don't see tyres up on the wall for everybody, as one by one, our GDP and LMP2 drivers start to hit their pit stalls. There is going to be a driver change, though, in the number 93. Nick Yellerly gets out, and Renger van der Zande jumps in. And no surprise that Jack Aitken is going to be replaced in that number 31 Cadillac Whelen, and Fred Vesti jumps in. I was right. Porsche Penske have decided to do something different. No tyres for them. No tyres as well for Wayne Taylor Racing. But it's the number 7 that's going to win the race off of pit lane.
2: Down here at the LMP2 side of things, Mr.
0: Go ahead, Ryan, sorry.
2: Mischa Goikberg pitted from the lead. I think he might have lost the lead in this pit sequence, but it was no tires for every LMP2 team that I saw. Just a fresh drinks bottle for the race leader at the time, Mischa Goikberg. He's been released into the fray once again. No tire changes that I saw in LMP2, and right now Dan Goldberg has just made his way in after a fraught start to the race. After that initial off, they got a piece of spare bodywork ready to go, but obviously have not put it on yet, and it doesn't look like they're going to here. But three United Autosports mechanics are looking over that number 22 car closely before sending it back out with a fresh tank of fuel.
0: I have no idea at all. It was like a conjuring trick through the RFID readers for the Michelin tyres at exit there, Peter Mackay. We had at one stage, I think we had 4 GTPs trying to filter into a gap for one, and yet there was no contact. It was the yellow and red Porsche number 6 of Porsche Penske Motorsport that got out of the pit lane first, but they are not the leading GTP car because one car stayed out, PMAC.
1: That's right. The number 25 BMW M Team WRT car of Marco Wittmann did not take any service at all. Now, they have got 56% of usable energy remaining. I suspect that because they were running down the bottom of the class anyway, they will pit at the last moment and they will retain their track position, but will do so with more fuel on board than everybody else. So that's a little bit of a, you know, have your cake and eat it strategy call there. Now, the yellow and red RS Spyder throwback machine of Felipe Nasr has gone to the front of the field, or will go to the front of the field, but has short-filled slightly, 92%. Everyone else has gone up to the full 99 or 100.
0: And that information is available if you search IMSA telemetry. There's a full page with all of the GTP telemetry on there, and you can see that. Also, of course, go to the Alcamel pages if you want to follow the same information that we have here in the Ford Racing Global Broadcast Center. Here come the GTs. Let's start with Ryan Marine this time.
2: My section of the pits, primarily I'm surrounded by GTD class entries, and I'm about to watch the Turner Motorsport car come in. I also see the Risi car come in just behind me, but here comes the Turner car. We will have a driver change. They were running fourth prior to this pit stop. Patrick Gallagher gets out. Francis Seldorf gets in. A full energy replenishment and sticker Michelin tires. Pitted right behind is the Windward Racing Mercedes, which has slipped back a little bit in the opening stint. I did not see a driver change unless I missed something there. And it looks like it will be Turner just barely ahead of the Windward Mercedes. Possibly a little bit of overlap, though.
3: Meanwhile, over at the GTD Pro side of pit lane, Rexy roars out first, followed out by Paul Miller, and the Manti Grello 911 is going to jump in front of the Corvette Pratt and Miller cars. There's a traffic jam here, John, as they all try and filter into those RFID boards and blend back out onto track.
0: It's a hefty penalty if you clip one of those, by the way. Been in the supplemental regulations for quite some time. Like the Aston Martin of the Heart of Racing guys were a little bit sticky on the right rear, but it was covered off with the fuel. They didn't actually lose any time in the pit stop. Lila Wadu in and out from the lead of GTD. That looked like that was taking a little time as well. So I'll have to see and visually check who came out quickest. I still can't believe what I saw with the GTB cars. One, two, three, four. One stage there was five across the track, actually. And how the wheel at number 31 managed to ease itself in, I'm still not entirely certain. But it did. It got in front of certainly the 93 Acura. So that's been a big shake-up of the cars. That 93 car, Nick Yellerly got out of it. That was the pole sitting car and had led all of the laps. Marco Wittmann has not pitted for BMW in the number 25. But I think they've all got through without any damage. Now, remember, all the GTP cars will go to the front of the field. Then it'll be all the P2s. Then it will be all of the GTD Pros. Then it will be all of the GTDs. We set them back up very, very close call at pit exit. And that was the same in the GTs as well. Peter Mackay, I am not sure who this has benefited in terms of strategy, because everybody other than that BMW have stayed on the same one. Half tank in that car effectively is what we're seeing. Is this WRT basically saying, right, we've now, for the moment at least, we're going to play two completely different strategic games with the 24 and the 25?
1: I think so. The only other alternative is that the number 25 car that hasn't pitted for BMW M Team WRT is that they pit at towards the end of the full course yellow, fill up with fuel. Yes, they will go to the back of their category, but they were there anyway. So then they just have a slight edge on the rest of the field. Also, it's worth noting that Felipe Nasr in the yellow and red number 7 Porsche Penske Motorsport car only filled up to 92%, whereas the rest went up to 99 or 100. So that gave critical track position and won that race on pit road, which might have proved to be quite prudent. So he wasn't in the middle, Nasr wasn't in the middle of that melee. The other crew down in the GT classes who have played a little bit of a roll of the dice is the Vasser Sullivan Racing Lexus crew, number 14, Jack Hawksworth on board right now. They only filled up to just under 90%, whereas everyone else filled up fuel. That has got them a bit of critical track position as well. So it's there's different dice being rolled, but generally speaking in each class everyone going for the same. And from what I can see in LMP2, that's where we don't get telemetry, unfortunately, but it looks like everybody's gone for a full service and hoping that they'll be able to get to in the next 40 minutes they should be able to get through their minimum driver time.
2: Let's get a chance now to talk to someone who's fresh out of a race car, Patrick Gallagher out of the Turner BMW. What was it like in the opening stint for you? What was the state of affairs? I know Bo sent a pretty big message in the drivers' meeting earlier today. Were drivers listening?
8: Yeah, I mean, we've had two quick yellows. I don't know how those happened, not in the GTD field, or one of them was behind me. So everyone around me was just kind of saving, honestly. Everyone's aggressive on the starts, getting what they can, but a lot of fuel save and just trying to to push it down the road to give us an advantage later. But it seems like everybody's doing the same thing. So
2: is that a different mindset than we would have had last year with the shorter race?
8: I mean, to some degree, yeah. It's certainly a bit more tame, but these six-hour races, always you're saving fuel in the first half or so. So, yeah, we have a really fast Bellhaven Investments, Liqui Moly, Go Reynolds, H&R Spring, BMW, the Turner Motorsport boys and girls in pit lane jumped us a couple spots there. So all going according to plan so far.
2: That's what we like to hear. Best of luck the rest of the way.
8: Thanks, Ryan.
3: Another driver out of the car and now standing by in the pit lane, Nick Yellerly. Nick, from pole position, seemingly quite a strong run in that first stint. What were you feeling out there on track?
9: Yeah, I mean, I think everyone's getting into it. It's much cooler than what we've had, so you've got to take your time a little bit on the opening laps and not make any silly mistakes on the cold tyres. But the car felt all good and well and in the window. So, long race to go, and we'll see how we get on.
3: Was it always planned for you to get out and to do this full service when other teams are slightly short-filled and taking the track position?
9: Yep, for now, that was our plan. Obviously, we hope to get that advantage back later in the race.
3: Didn't get a chance to ask you yesterday, but you put it on pole position in front of your dad, David. How special was that moment?
9: Yeah, it's always nice. I've been lucky enough to be able to do it a few times now. So, obviously, every time I do it, it's an extra special moment.
3: Best of luck for the rest of the race.
9: Thank you.
6: 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Could have a proper look through that in the next few weeks when I'm not travelling so much. I've got an idea for a couple of features for midweek motorsport that some of that data is going to drive. I suspect that it will be conversation inspiring. As soon as you start talking about lists of things, it will... Well, normally, Peter, it will normally generate a little bit of healthy debate, won't it?
1: Well, I know that quite a few of the drivers in this race right now, some of them are even at the wheel of their respective cars, do look at their driver database driver rating. And I do know between the Vantor brothers, yeah, they definitely refer to it when they're jibing at each other.
6: Yep. Yeah, absolutely. And it's, I was talking with a young fan recently. He was talking about his iRacing rating. And this is the same thing in the real world, basically. And a lot of number crunching going on. Just trail ahead as well to Midweek Motorsport on Wednesday. 8 o'clock UK time is 2 o'clock in the afternoon here and Central. Peter will have his rally report on what was an incredible Rally Finland. We'll also be looking back at this race. And news of some new tools to be used by teams in the pit lane. Our partners at BDO, who we know from the business world are pretty good at making sharp decisions, have come up with a suite of analytic components called Pit Lane IQ. I'll give you the rundown on that on Wednesday on Midweek Motorsport, are over on RS1 via our player. 87.9 around the circuit, RS2 around the world via imsaradio.com, or part of the Radio Show Limited network of audio and visual channels. And also today, as for all of the IMSA WeatherTech Sports Car Championship races, on Sirius XM channel 206 here in North America. Our video player on imsaradio.com is the second thing down on the drop-down menu, uninterrupted and unencumbered by advertisements if you do not have a USIP. And of course, you can also find it on the official find the world feed on the official YouTube IMSA page. Again, if you don't have an IP based in the US. I think we're coming back to green here, Peter, after another neutralisation. 5 hours and 4 minutes to go, yet to get...

0: to the pit lane, and there's one car still stranded. We might stay green here, actually, if that tower car can get moving, and it has. Incredible, Peter Mackay, with four or five LMP2 strewn across the track. A, that none of the GT cars picked them up, and B, we haven't had to go yellow.
1: Remarkable on both counts, yeah. Phil Fair in the number two United Autosports car, John Ferrano for Tower Motorsports, Dan Goldberg, the other United Autosports car, Era Motorsport, Naveen Rao in there as well, and Jerry Kraut in the JDC Miller number 79. So drama in LMP2, which means there's only six cars from the entire class that have actually made it through the in the leading bunch after only an hour of running. So LMP2 has been decimated in this opening hour.
0: Incredible. That's both of the United cars who've had similar issues coming out of that final corner. People getting back to the throttle. It's such a steep... We do our best with the camera position at the bottom of the hill, but it is such a steep climb up to the start-finish line. You really want to get on the power early. The Era car is moving again. That's pitted right opposite where we are here at driver's left. Let's go down to Ryan Marine for more details on that kerfuffle.
2: At least three of the cars involved made their way into the pit lane. I saw for sure the JDC Miller LMP2. That car's been released. It's heading back out on track. It was a nose change for the 22 of Dan Goldberg. That car's already been in the wars today, but they've sent him back out on track, and there might be another prototype coming in here as we speak. That could be a drive-through penalty from GTP, though, John.
0: It is the number 93 car coming through the pit lane for Renger van der Zander, and it was a pit lane speed violation of 8 kilometres an hour. Also going to get one of those is Kaelin Frederick. That was just a single kilometre an hour. And the 59... as well of Max Esterson. Oh, that's a shame for the McLaren. That was plus 1 kilometre as well. So three cars to come down the pit lane. Back to you, Ryan.
2: Yeah, I don't have any other callers, at least that I can see. There might be a couple more further down the hill that are out of my view. But at the moment, the pit lane is empty. I did see one of the United mechanics escorted to the pit wall by one of the IMSA officials to get out as close as possible to the track surface. Watch the car go by. That's the Dan Goldberg car in particular, just to make sure that there is no more damage on the car. And at the moment, at least, there's no movement to bring that car back into the pits.
0: Felipe Inaza and Louis Delatraz had a bit of a skirmish last time around Peter Mackay down at the braking area at turn 5.
1: That's right, yeah. And Felipe Inaza was on the inside. Delatraz in the Cadillac was on the outside. And as they came through, Delatraz just went a little bit deep and a little bit wide onto the curbing. And, yeah, it cost him a couple of positions, but no harm, no foul. And quite remarkable that the GT field in its entirety got through that mess a moment ago with the LMP2s. Two of them spinning on their own. Naveen Rao was one of them in the Era car. And also the number two United Autosports machine of Phil Fire. And that then, Dan Goldberg had nowhere to go. Absolutely nowhere to go. The Era car was strewn across the road, and it's just a day going from bad to worse after putting it on pole so well yesterday.
0: I know. It's so annoying. It's really shaking up the GTD profile, where Manti and Thomas Prining now lead from AO Racing and Harry King in second, Tommy Milner for Cadillac, and the number four car in third, Andrea Caldarelli in fourth position for Pfaff Motorsport, and Daniel Serra in fifth for Risi Competizione. Then Zachary Robichon has taken the lead in GTD, picking his way through the carnage from Russell Ward. Excellent driving from Russell in that absolute chaos coming to the green flag. They are the next two GTD cars. Alexander Sims, who was right up there in third for Corvettes, dropped down to sixth in class and eighth in the GTDs, if you will. Then it's Jack Hawksworth in GTD Pro. Then Alila Wadu, now third in GTD. I think she'd lost that actually before we went back to green. They weren't quite as quick in the pit lane, something I don't normally say about AF Corsa USA. Then it's Riccardo Agostini for 3.

0: Ghazi, Chris Meese and Ben Barker, the two Ford guys, went one either side of the spinning Irrigart, one on the grass, one on the pavement. Incredible stuff. It's Marius Fossard now, fourth in GDD for Carte Blanche at Aston Martin, with Casper Stevenson fifth for Dragon Speed's Corvette, and Turner Motorsports BMW number 96 for Francis Seldorf is in sixth. Absolute chaos there. And as you said, Peter, really only half a dozen of the P2 field, so half the P2 field in some strife. And back into the pit lane, that was one of the United cars again, I think. Yes, it was. That's Daniel Goldberg back into the pits again. And that was a drive-through. That would be for his unsafe rejoin. He didn't get the chance to serve that before we went yellow.
1: He's got another one for people over the wall, another drive-through. He did serve the unsafe rejoin. Yeah, so has to come through again. Meanwhile, towards the front of the field, Sheldon van der Linde is getting his elbows out all round. He's battling away with Louis Delatraz for third position. He had been hustling NASA for second, but Delatraz has got serious pace underneath that Cadillac and is forging forward. Lost a lot of time with that skirmish with NASA, but now he's back up to third and got his eyes forward on the bright yellow and red Porsche as they come through the carousel. And Colin Brown in the number 60 Acura down in fifth right now, but that Acura has serious pace.
0: Now, the offset in terms of the energy by staying out, Marco Wittmann is still just under 40%. In second place, Felipe Nasr, they short-filled that Porsche Penske Motorsport 963. We don't have to guess anymore. We actually have the evidence on our timing screens. He's at just under 70. Everyone else around about 77, 78 and 79%. And by the way, Frederik Vesti's had a warning for blocking. That is like a yellow card early on in a football match, in a soccer match. He's going to have to live with that now for the next 5 hours, Peter.
1: That's not a nice feeling to have that hanging over you, but Felipe Nasr right now going through turn one has something else hanging over him, and that's a menacing black Cadillac. Well, we've got the Spider-Man car, the BMW number 24. Maybe the Batman car could be the Cadillac of Louis Delatraz right now. It has that menacing black and silver paint scheme on it, and Delatraz looking menacing right now as he's chasing Nasr. Got great straight line speed in that Cadillac by the looks of things as they approach turn five, and Nasr has to go defensive, and here comes Delatraz up the inside, stuffs it up the inside at turn five, and does he make it stick going up to turn six? He nearly does. That's a pretty robust move, John.
0: That was very defensive driving by Delatraz. He made the pass cleanly into turn five. There was a defensive move by Felipe Nasr into the middle of the track. Delatraz made it stick anyway, but coming out of turn five, the exit of the Cadillac was compromised. The Porsche got the run, got to the rear quarter as the Cadillac was shifting to the left. That will be being looked at race control. That's exactly the sort of thing that Bob Barfield was talking about in the driver's briefing this morning. Also lurking there is the Spider-Man BMW number 24, Sheldon van der Linde. And he's loving what he's seeing ahead of him. Then Colin Brown for Acura in the number 60 car, the sort of light amber, orangey coloured car. Meantime, in the GT categories, we've got the Paul Miller BMW running on its own at the moment. Has that had a problem? And Neil Verhagen's dropped all the way down to 11th in GTD Pro. He was right at the sharp end earlier on, and that's your championship leader, Peter.
1: That is not good. It just seems a little bit off colour right now, does the BMW number one for Paul Miller Racing. Neil Verhagen, yeah, has lost a lot. 208.9 last time by, which compares to a 206.5 for race leader Thomas Preining.
0: Well, he was, of course, one of the first GTs on the scene of that carambolage coming out of turn 14 and had to take to the grass to the far right and do a bit of rally crossing in the ultimate driving machine. Now, whether that scruffied up the tyres or has done something unpleasant to the handling. I'm not entirely certain, but he lost quite a bit of ground there. He's running at the moment just ahead of Ori Fadani in the 13 Autosport car. He is 25th in the GT combined class. 11 of his competitors ahead of him in GTD Pro and 14 GTDs. Thomas Prining at the front of that field of GTD Pro puts a fastest lap in the number 911 Porsche for Manti Racing. Harry King about a second behind him. And at the front of the field, Marco Wittmann by 6.5 seconds on Louis Delatraz after that spirited battle with Felipe Nasr. We wonder, our driver database informed pit lane reporters deliver the facts, of course, down at the number one Paul Miller Racing BMW. It's Ryan with the story.
2: Checked in, and the update is that they basically had to take evasive action with all the LMP2 chaos that erupted in front of them, and then found themselves off track, basically had to wait for everyone to come through before they could rejoin. Doesn't sound like there's any concern about the state of the car at this stage, but I'll continue to monitor their radio and update you if anything changes.
0: Ryan Marine in the pit light. I think this might be slightly playing out for BMW at the front of the field at the moment, Peter, because Marco Wittmann has scarpered off. He's doing 53 nines. His best is a 52.3, so he's about half a second away from that car's overall potential. Sheldon von der Linde in the other BMW, which did take service in that last yellow, has just done the fastest lap of the race with a 52.3. So WRT have got a foot in both camps at the moment.
1: They've placed two bets, that's for sure. And Wayne Taylor Racing will be glad that they can place two bets, because their strongest bet right now has a drive-through penalty. Louis Delatraz immediately handed a drive-through penalty for blocking after covering that line very robustly over Felipe Nasr in the number 7 Porsche Penske Motorsport machine. So Bo Barfield and Race Control making it very clear early on, if you move in reaction like that and crowd off another driver, you will be going down pit road for a drive-through penalty. So early problems here for the Dex Imaging number 40 Cadillac.
0: I feel that's a statement of intent there, Peter. That again, as Louis pulls into the pit lane, he'll serve that penalty immediately, exactly as we thought when we were sitting at the back of the driver's meeting this morning. Arjuna and I were discussing it before we came on air. The first major incident will tell us exactly how that's going to work. There was an overlap there. There was no doubt that there was an overlap there. Not much, but Delatraz made a big move from the racing line to his left-hand side coming out of turn 5. That tells me, Louis Delatraz, and everyone watching and listening, including all of the other drivers out of the cars at the moment, that tells you how this race is going to be officiated. We had that big incident at Watkins Glen, which on first review looked like there was no contact between Earl Bamber and the GT car. And that has caused a lot of conversation. I have seen some onboard footage that absolutely underlines that that was contact. And I don't think there's any conspiracy there. It was just there was nothing conclusive on the angles that Race Control had. But it has raised some questions about respect for other drivers, particularly in quick corners and on quick circuits like we have here this weekend. And that was what Bob Barfield, as a race director, and you heard in our Michelin countdown to green, a couple of drivers say how much they like racing in the States, including Renger van der Zander, because they're allowed to race. And Bo, a very, very ID racer, let's not forget himself, right up to Indy Lights, races here in Indy Lights. And he knows, and what he tries to do is be hands off. But he's making it known this weekend what is and isn't going to be of the what is being expected of the individual drivers, Peter.
1: It's a clear precedent, yeah, for sure. And, you know, Bo's been the race director for many, many years in IMSA, and started off one of his earliest races at Detroit back in 2008, I think it was, had a very controversial decision to make at that point. It's not a chair that's easy to sit in at all. And I think that's a very clear precedent, that incident there between Delatraz and Nasr. Meanwhile, in LMP2, George Kurtz, championship leader aboard the 04 CrowdStrike Racing machine, winner at the Rolex 24, and at the moment one of the few LMP2 cars that's made it through relatively unscathed. He sits fourth in category at the moment, got his eyes set forward on Misha Goikberg just ahead as they hit the brakes hard for turn five. A few different lines you can take there as well, John, and sometimes that causes a bit of consternation from car to car.
0: That 0-4 car, the points leader, but only by 70 points, and plenty of point scoring opportunities to come. We'll have the GT Challenge next at VIR, as the title of that event gives you the clue. Oh, now here's an opportunity for the 0-4 to go through using the number 5 Porsche as a bit of a pick there. Kaelin Frederick opened the door for George Kurtz, and George has followed through and taken Misha Goikberg and goes up into third position. Great piece of opportunist driving there by George Kurtz, Peter.
1: Yeah, took the opportunity well, coming down towards Canada Corner, and a little bit of clear air ahead now for the man behind this effort, this CrowdStrike effort, with Algarve Pro Racing running the car, and an LMP2 car through the latter part of the lap is here at Road America is one of the most special combinations of the calendar. I mean, you're just as quick as the GTP cars, in fact maybe even ever so slightly faster in places, because these LMP2 cars, the Orica 07, is so aerodynamically deficient, and it's light. That really makes a difference through those faster sections.
0: So coming down to another quarter of an hour having been completed. Hello to Sam Sparks, who's watching in the Algarve and obviously supporting that APR car. She'll be happy with that. Hello to Ryan Walker and Tom Kopas as well, Kopach as well. Ian McCarthy is tuned in as his right turn lover in Switzerland. Really international audience as well. Max Tolerance tuned in today. Johannes, hello from Vienna, listening in, supporting Philip Eng, Ferdi Habsburg, Thomas Preining, Klaus Backler, the Austrians. Dominic Stevenson is in Durham. Oh, he's watching with his girlfriend from Durham on the River Weir up in the northeast of England. Or is that Durham in the US? She's invested in the 24 BMW team purely for the livery. There you go, you see, the Spider-Man livery. Hello, Jesse. First time watching the IMSA WeatherTech Sports Car Championship. 4 hours, 44 minutes and 44 seconds to go. The clock continues to count down. Car 7 with a penalty, incident responsibility with the number 40 not leaving racing room. So that's the other side of that battle. It's the two BMWs now. Yeah.
1: Now that would have been for when Delatraz... Yeah, that would have been for when Delatraz was sort of pushed ever so slightly wide at turn 5 before that. So also saying that, yes, you're
0: correct.
1: Delatraz may have got a penalty for the incident a few laps later, but this is, no one goes scot-free. Meanwhile, Max Esterson in the McLaren RLL 720S trying to make moves forward in that kerfuffle with the LMP2 cars, lost a lot of track position, unfortunately, and Esterson now trying to fight his way back through the GTD class, which of course are identically equipped technically. So it's not as if they can just jump out of the way. So he's got to earn every position back on track. So a really bad deal there for the RLL crew, but they're fighting back.
0: BMW MT Team WRT, 2 seconds between the 25 and the 24. Felipe Nasr now down in third position. Porsche Penske Motorsport, still no pit stop for Marco Wittmann. He's down to his last 11% of usable energy in GT. Harder Racing, Zachary Robichon with Russell Ward and Winward Racing right in behind him, about a second between them. Thomas Prining leads in GTD Pro from Harry King, and Russell Ward has target acquired here as Zachary Robichon's got Daniel Serra right in front of him. That's the sixth place GTD Pro car. And Russell Ward, who we know here, Peter, he was the fastest GT driver, pro or am, in qualifying here last year. We know Russell loves this place, and the AMG is quick here.
1: It's a great package, really, wherever we go on the calendar. That 6.2-litre V8 front-engine platform, renowned as being having a very wide operating window. Robichon in the lead of GTD is all over the back of the Risi Competizione number 62 Ferrari in GTD Pro, and looking to actually make a move and push on. So Robichon flying. Meanwhile, Vasa Sullivan Racing number 14 Lexus, this is a pit stop they're taking right now because they short filled ever so slightly coming into that in that last full course yellow, albeit they've still got half a tank left. So what are they up to, I wonder? Are they maybe thinking about Michelin Endurance Cup at 3 hour mark, or what are they up to?
0: Yeah, good point. That is a very good point. That's something we didn't put in our Porsche keys to the race. For those for whom it matters a great deal. Well, they've got tyres changed. I think they only did left-hand side there, and they're waiting for fuel. Meantime, at the front of GTD, it's a GTD Pro car who's actually involved in that battle. Daniel Serra, I'm sure he would like to be further up the field, right up the tailpipes of Alexander Sims, who's 5 seconds up the road as they come through the carousel. The Aston Martin headlamps ablaze. Now, here's an opportunity as one of the GTPs is coming through. Is there an opportunity for a little bit of a draft through the kink? Possibly not. Maybe had to even lift off a little bit for Zachary Robichon there. So he got a little bit of aero wash from the prototype down into Canada Corner then. Behind them is Lila Wadu is catching them as well now, Peter. And we know that Ferrari's with Lila Wadu behind the wheel is quick. That was the pole sitting car. We're going to have the top three in GTD behind this Risi Competizione. And I can't believe I'm saying this, that Risi Competizione and Daniel Serra is a bit of a cork in the bottle at the moment. But he might be running fuel saving. He might be doing something entirely different. But the three cars behind are in an outright battle.
1: That they are, yeah. I mean, fuel-wise, it doesn't appear to be anything different. The only thing I could maybe wager is, was the Risi Competizione car caught up in that melee with the LMP2s and maybe carrying something? I don't know, but I think it's actually more of how impressive the front-running drivers in GTD are. You know, all silver-rated, Robichon, yeah, Ward, agreed, and Lila Wadu, and what a superstar Lila Wadu de Cillier was in qualifying yesterday, and she's so quiet but self-assured in her ability and just gets on with it and just lets her driving do the talking. There's no real big panic or big, you know, flamboyance. She just gets on and does the lap time, and no wonder that crew have won so many endurance races recently in IMSA, because she is such an important part of the puzzle. You know, all of the gold and platinum rated drivers are so tightly matched, but as a silver graded driver, she's a becoming not so secret weapon for that crew.
0: Through to the lead for Shelton van der Linde in the Spider-Man BMW. He closed to about a second behind his teammate, but Marco Wittmann, remember, did not take the opportunity at the last yellow flag to come for service. He's in the pit lane now. Ryan is down there watching on.
3: Unfortunately, I'm not Ryan Marine, but from my slightly higher vantage point, I can see the driver...
0: Excellent.
3: I can see the driver change cycle through, John, and of course it is going to be a set of sticker Michelin tires that go onto this car. While this pit stop's rolling through, I can also tell you that the RLL team McLaren are planning to come into pit lane in the next couple of laps after their drive-through penalty. Looks like a good stop, though, for the BMW team WRT, just packing in the fuel in their first pit stop sequence of this six-hour race. The seconds tick by. The fueler stares at the screen in front of him that will tell him when he can pull the fuel line from the car and send it off and away. Waiting. So much fuel, so much energy. Off and away they finally go.
0: A 32 lap stint, which included 9 laps of full course yellow there for that BMW, which will rejoin Peter Mackay well down the field. But that is good data. They'll look at the tyres as well that came off that car, and you might think, well, they've stuffed them, they've really knackered them and thrown them into the mix. They were at the back of the GTP field anyway, and what they've got there is excellent data, particularly on tyre wear.
1: And I think it's very clear in this first, just coming up to hour and a half or so of this race, that the BMWs are super fast. Everyone was thinking about Acura, myself included, and BMW are showing that in race conditions they are super quick. So no point putting two cars on the same strategy. Better to split them up. But unfortunately, the Pratt & Miller number 73 LMP2 is at a spin on the exit of turn 5. We've seen that so many times this weekend. Now, no harm, no foul. Just got to try and get back going again without ending up in front of another car, which Chris Cumming just about manages. The grass will be wet as well.
0: Well done. Everybody would have been holding their breath there for a moment, Peter, to see great work from race control as well to let that play out. He wasn't directly in the line of fire. He's over to driver's left. The racing line is driver's right. And Chris, all hands, very experienced, didn't panic, kept the engine running and continues on. We mentioned in our Porsche Keys to the Race and the Michelin Countdown of Green, it's 6 hours. You can come back from things that have gone wrong. And that LMP2 field was split up mightily, of course, now being brought back together a little bit with that full course yellow and the reset of the field. But my goodness me, there's some big gaps there. Let's drop back in. You want a bit of racing? Always drop back into GTD or GTD Pro. And there's a cracking scrap going on at the moment behind Alexander Sims, who leads as... Oh, well, we mentioned this earlier on. This is a pit lane call for the GTD pole sitter, and the car that was in third, failing to adhere to the control powertrain parameters. IMSA are monitoring in real time the amount of torque that goes through the drive shafts of all of the cars out there, bar the LMP2s. They had a warning on that 21 early on, and it was very early on. And now they have once again, basically, in drag racing terms, they've broken out of their bracket. That car was putting too much power into the drive shafts, and IMSA see that in real time. We'll check in with Arjuna Kankapardi, who is watching on, waiting for a McLaren pit stop.
3: Off and away, Max Esterson out, Nikita Johnson in. I did note a little bit of damage potentially on the rear, the right part of the rear diffuser, John. So just wondering if that's maybe related to some of the action at the start. But this is a team that's now waiting for a caution. They've gone slightly off strategy, hoping to be cycled back to the front after their drive-through penalty.
0: What I was trying to say before, Peter, I spotted Lila Wadu in the pit lane, is Alexander Sims has got to the front of GTD Pro ahead of Thomas Prining and Harry King. So it's Corvette, Porsche, Porsche, Corvette, with Tommy Milner now in fourth. Then Pfaff Motorsports in the Temerario. This is a good showing from them right now. And then another 7.5 seconds back, Andrea Daniel Surrer, rather, is really struggling. But Zachary Robichon, crucially in that GTD lead battle with Russell Ward, he's got past Daniel now.
1: Just going into turn one, yeah, great move from Robichon, very assured move, and had to hold off Russell Ward charging along the front straight, and it gets very narrow there quite quickly with the pit wall on the right-hand side, and now Russell Ward is stuck behind that Ferrari of Daniel Serra. I can't think I've ever said that before, but in my time behind the microphone. But into turn five, they go down the hill braking, and Serra's got no answer. Serra basically lets Russell Ward go, and now Russell Ward is all underneath the rear wing of Zachary Robichon. So we've got the double GTD champion car, which is going to have to pull off a miracle to make it a third in a row, chasing down the runaway championship leading car, the 27 Heart of Racing Aston Martin.
0: Into the pit lane for Lorenzo Patrese. That's an incident responsibility with contact. That was a little earlier on in the piece, and also, and this is crucial, mechanical black flag for the number 911 Porsche. Failure to adhere to tyre operational requirements, that will be tyre pressures, so they have to come in immediately. They are not allowed even to go around once. Most flags, you are it's three times past the start finish line, but with a mechanical black flag, that's the black with orange disc on it, often called the meatball here, you must come round at the next available opportunity, which means next time past the pit lane, Peter.
1: Wow. And I wonder, John, are a lot of these mechanical penalties or technical penalties, is this because we've had so little running, and certainly very little dry running so far this weekend? Yep. Is it the teams that they're just going to the limit, and if you get a drive-through now and you've got a really quick race car, you can get away with it, and you think, okay, right, we've pushed our luck there. We can just knock it back. Or is it just that the teams are guessing?
0: We've just had someone off at the kink, the car has hit the wall, but amazingly it has continued. It is the number 73 car as a new set of re-pressured Michelins are going on the Manti car. I think you're right, Peter. The temperatures as well that we ran earlier in the weekend were very different to what we've got now. It was Chris Cumming, and he has got right rear suspension damage, having gone off at the kink. As I mentioned a moment or two ago, I think he got a little bit of help earlier on in the lap. That was at turn five. Maybe on that left rear there was an issue when the Conquest Ferrari, the number 34 car, just hit him. Has that caused the problem at the kink? I don't know, but that was where the most recent impact is. And Chris Cumming get away with an off at the kink, and he's just come in right in front of me into the pit lane. He's done very well. But back to that tyre problem. Oh yeah, that left-hand side of Chris Cummins' car, as it went up on the jacks in front of me, the wheel just dangled down. That's broken rear suspension, and it was the Conquest car that started that at turn five. The 34 car that started that at turn five. That was the car that spun him around for Conquest Racing, Lorenzo Patrese, and he did get a drive through for that. Just going back to the Manti tyre thing, Peter, we haven't run in these cooler conditions, basically, not in the dry. It was wet and these kind of conditions, but not, you know, and everybody was on the Michelin wets. We never got to go on to the dries, did we, on Saturday until we got to qualifying?
1: No, so very little running in the, and indicative running. So everyone's kind of trying to guess really a little bit. And of course, don't forget that both Porsche and Ferrari, the two cars in GTD that have got these technical penalties, they've got an Evo package for this year. So that throws another element in as well, which I dare say they may have come and tested here at Road America. I don't know. But again, the conditions could be different. So again, it's a little bit of very educated guesswork. Now, very intriguing strategy here from the number 3 Corvette Racing crew. Alexander Sims has brought that car in Antonio Garcia has jumped on board, but they were nowhere near the end of their pit window. Are they now thinking about Michelin Endurance Cup points? I suspect they may be, with 3 hours at the point where those points get handed out.
0: Yeah, well, just let these stops go through, and I'll do another VP racing update. Hello to Justin Henderson, who's come up from Tennessee for their first race at Road America, loving the track, the facilities, and the coverage. And hello to Stephen Wilkinson. His cat is one of our newest listeners, Loki. Well done to that. Let's have a look then at the VP racing update. It's all been turned around in the GT classes. Let's start with GTD, where Zachary Robichon for Hartner Racing leads. Russell Ward is right with him, just a second behind. Aston Martin versus Mercedes AMG, 27 from 53. And Ricci Competition, Carte Blanche in third position for Marius Fossard. In GTD Pro, Harry King for EO Racing back at the front, ahead of Corvette's Tommy Milner and Andrea Caldarelli. LMP2 pit stops are just starting now, so I'll tell you first, second and third before the pit stops into Europol in the 43. Eel Racing in the number 99 and Misha Goitberg in the number 52. And at the front of the field, BMW lead Porsche by 25 seconds, with another couple of cars sitting right in behind Felipe Nasr, that being Colin Brown for Acura number 60 and Lawrence Vanthoor in the number 6 Porsche Penske Motorsport. That's your VP update.
4: VP Racing, the official fuel, coolant and additives of IMSA.
3: In for the CrowdStrike by APR04, and George Kurtz gets out, the first of our bronze drivers to jump out of their car. It's a slightly longer stop though, John, for the TDS Racing number 11 as Toby Lutka gets out, and I see some troubles even as the car is off the air jacks. Not quite sure how that pit stop cycle's gone through. One update for you, John, on the Manti 911. I talked to the team. They mentioned that this is their first time at the track, of course, and so, like you said, lack of dry running slightly put them on the back foot, and a slight miscalculation seeing them come down to pit lane and replace their tyres.
0: It is a black art, and I use that deliberately when we're talking about tyres, and particularly, Peter, starting tyre pressures. The people who work this out, the Michelin tyre engineers along with the teams themselves, absolutely incredible. Robert Wiggins has been put into the DXDT car. Incredible how they make that driver change so quickly. Into Europol in the pit lane as well. The fastest bakers in motorsport is what they call themselves, the yellow and green car right in front of our junior Kanga party.
3: And Jeremy Clark, we don't often talk about mistakes from him. He slid through his box slightly. I wonder if that's going to cost them in the battle against the AO Racing pit crew, already with Johnny Edgar installed in that car. Bijoy Garg hasn't even finished his strapped in yet as the door finally gets closed, just waiting on the final bits of fuel as Spike the Dragon is ready to roar. PJ High, another impressive stint, but it is going to be the bakers into Europol that roar off first.
0: And we say that with, that sounded fantastic, that Gibson engine, right, hammering off the rev limiter. Oh, brilliant stuff. Those three cars rejoining. Peter Mackay, we talk about that Polish Inter-Europol team. They call themselves the fastest bakers, and that is a proper Polish team. They are based just outside the Polish capital. That is not just a livery from those guys. They live for their racing.
1: They do, and two wins in a row at the Le Mans 24 Hours in LMP2, that's all you need to know about their credentials, and so many victories in IMSA as well. And I was actually in Poland last weekend. I've been there many times, mostly for rallying, and they are a nation high on motorsport of all kinds, and the passion for the sport goes deep. I mean, give you an idea, that was the 82nd edition of Rally Poland. So their motorsport culture goes very, very deep indeed. And into Europol, what they've achieved and continue to is remarkable. They're one of the international benchmarks in LMP2. And think how competitive that world is. Everyone knows the Orca 07 inside and out, and yet they seem to find a way to execute better than others.
3: Jeremy Clark out of the Inter-Europol car. Jeremy, how was that first stint for you guys?
5: Oh, it was pretty good. I think, you know, we, you know, started off and had a couple early safety cars, but then we got some free running towards the end. And we were able to kind of, you know, separate the crowd a little bit and pull out a lead and utilize our pace today.
3: You talk of the pace, but limited practice. We had rain in free practice too. Did that kind of impact the mindset starting this race off?
5: Yeah, I think, you know, we lost a little bit of the full traffic practice. So it was a little bit of, you know, had to figure out how to pass in real time rather than through practice. So, you know, a couple times you got to take the risk to make sure you keep the lead, and, you know, we're able to get it done.
3: It's been a bit messy for some of the other LMP2 drivers. Are the conditions tough out there?
5: It's a little greasy. I think, you know, depending on, again, how much practice you had and what conditions you were in, I think, you know, a lot of these guys, the last practice they had was in the wet. And so trying to adapt back to that dry track, even after qualifying, is pretty hard. You know, it takes a little bit of patience and to kind of get back up to speed.
3: Thanks, Jeremy.
5: Thank you.
0: Extraordinary. We were talking about this earlier in the week, Peter, but for those who are just joining our race broadcast here for the Motul Sports Car Endurance Grand Prix at Road America, LMP2 has long been a benchmark of how good operationally as well as engineering wise a team can be. When you look at the teams that have come out of LMP2 in the last few years, the high caliber of teams, United Autosport going on to run the new McLaren program in the WEC, WRT here, and in the World Endurance Championship with top class prototypes. And you look at Inter-Europol, you've got to look at APR, Stuart and Sam Cox as well. They're the next two cabs off the rank for my money. If there is a GTP or a LMH program out there, whether it's a privateer or a factory one, they've got to be considered for that purely because the standard of competition within LMP2 with people like United in there, Jota before that as well, thank you Rob, in London, with that consistent high quality, if you're at the front of this class, you are doing something very, very right.
1: Well, I was going to get Jota was probably the strongest example of what they're doing with the Cadillac Works program in the World Endurance Championship, and could have possibly won Le Mans this year. They were right in the hunt for it. It was they unfortunately didn't go their way, but yeah, the point is very, very valid. And I would throw TDS into that mix as well. TDS, they know how to get a lot of pace out of an LMP2. I mean, that's a pretty long list of names, isn't it? It's not as if there's one or two standouts. There's six or seven, so you're going into the lion's den there if you want to compete in LMP2. Race leader Sheldon van der Linde coming across some heavy GTD traffic, and I tell you what, John, these BMWs in GTP are flying, and they are looking strong favourite as things stand to double up on their victory last year. But IMSA WeatherTech Sports Car Championship Racing has a funny way of shuffling the deck over time.
0: Quick in and out for the Porsche number 7 in the red and yellow colours. The RS Spider, the old DHL Penske Arjuna Kangapati was watching that for us and brings us this driver database informed report.
3: It was a driver change. Kevin Estra jumps in what is a wonderful Mark Donohue. I'm getting my cars mixed up. Julian Andlauer and Felipe Nasr switch around in that car, but I can see that the number 6 is also getting ready to change, as are a whole bunch of these GTP teams. But scrub tires, John, on the pit wall for JDC Miller Motorsports, the only team that I'm seeing something different from this pit call that we're about to see.
0: In our Porsche keys to race, I said penalties can be costly but not catastrophic. How about a stop and hold for the Lexus number 12 plus 11 kilometers in the pit speed violation? But wait, there's more, because the number 2 United Autosports Hunter McElroy in that car now plus 12 kilometers an hour. I can only assume that they missed the pit in, or maybe they let the pit lane speed limiter off a little bit earlier. Also, the 22 United LMP2 has been off the circuit down at turn 12, which is the kind of the corner area, isn't it? And has rejoined. And there was a little bit of coming together there, it would seem, between that United number 22 and the Ford Mustang GT3 number 64. That is under review by race control over my left shoulder at the moment. Dennis Olsen behind the wheel of the Mustang. Oh, yeah, he just... yeah, that's going to be pretty easy. Dennis, with the advantage of ABS, braked a bit later than the Richard Mille supported number 22 LMP and used the old chrome horn, Peter Mackay. I think that one's going to come back to him fairly quickly.
1: And I would say so, yeah. Very unlike Dennis Olsen to make that kind of error going
0: Indeed.
1: Into the braking zone of turn 12. I mean, you're talking there, a GTP car is up to 190 miles an hour when they touch the brakes there. The GTDs are over 160, so it's easy to just, misjudge it by a meter or two. Into the pits then comes the 963 of Lawrence Vanto ready to hand over to Mark Donoghue. No, I've done it again. Kevin Estra with that bright yellow helmet. It's so convincing, John. This is the problem.
0: I loved that. I thought it was very clever very classy and clever from Kevin Estra. Let's take a driver database pit lane report from Arjuna.
3: And this time I'll get my Porsche Penske's correct as Lawrence Vanthorst strolls out of the car, and now a little bit of a delay in actually putting Kevin in, and I'm not quite sure what is happening, but I see some tape being wrangled in towards that cockpit area, and finally now they will finish changing all four Michelin tires. This is going to be a lengthy pit stop for the team. It was about 99 seconds on that digital LED display when it roared off and away from the number 7. I'll compare it when it rolls off with the number 6. Meanwhile, number 93 strolls into its pit lane with Rango van der Zander going to stay behind the wheel. Porsche Penske, 99 seconds once again, though, on the board. So even with a bit of a delay in getting Kevin into the car, no problem to send it off and away.
0: Well, that was all covered by the fuel fill. So if you need to do a little bit of remedial work in the cockpit because something's hanging off or somebody's banged their elbow on something, you can do it. The Renger van der Zander Acura in the pit lane. They're waiting for the VP fuel loads to go in. They'll be putting that all the way back to 100% of their energy levels. It seems like a very, very long time. And now Sheldon von der Linde will come in from the lead. Out goes the 93. Renger van der Zander stayed behind the wheel. Sheldon von der Linde is in the Spider-Man car, Arjuna.
3: And he will also stay behind the wheel here as the car continues to pack in the fuel. It's cool conditions, John, which does mean that for these two driver lineups in GTP, they can extend out their drive time and roster out the race just a little bit more. Now watching the number 60 and the number 31 trundle down pit lane, all as Sheldon sits and waits for that energy to be loaded into the BMW M Hybrid Evo. Remember, some changes from last year when they finished 1 and 2, but they've got some great race pace. Off Sheldon goes, back onto track.
0: Yeah, they've had a great few months, Peter Mackay, having the BMW team WRT over in the WEC, the win on home ground at Spa, 11 seconds away from a Le Mans win. And we barely even talk about that because we kind of get used to the fact that Le Mans and the 24 Hours is so close together. The American arm of WRT based up in North Carolina also finding some pace in the middle part of the season. Good times for BMW M.
1: It is, yeah, it is indeed. Such a wide, sprawling motorsport network that they have with all the different GD3s that race all around the world. Of course, the prototype, as you mentioned, in both major sports car series, the World Endurance Championship, and here in the IMSA WeatherTech Sports Car Championship as well. And then you go through the kind of, I'm not going to say grassroots, but other levels of sports car racing. So many M4 GT4s out there, and also the M2 CS racing as well. So there's lots of different pyramids, like other manufacturers have too, but BMW M definitely a performance brand. And I was actually getting my BMW serviced the other day, and I was ogling at an M5 Touring that had a. It would be an attractive discount if I could make the asking price anyway, but it was very nice to ogle over it and dream.
0: Well, as you know, I took one down in Anglesey Green down to Le Mans Classic, and I have to say, yes, it's a heavy car, but my goodness me, it is absolutely an M car. If you go on to RadioLeMans.com, our real world road test is there for the BMW M5 Touring. Everyone loves a fast wagon. Let's catch up with some action down at the carousel. It's been a big action area as the prototype's going through the GTD. Going through the GTD and LMP2 ranks. And at the moment, Colin Brown has got Fred Vesti right there. And a spin for the era number 18 at turn 8 towards the inside. That's one of the LMP2 cars. Remember, they were caught up in stuff early on. That's Ferdy Habsburg. Now, I'm not going to say it's unheard of, but it's very unusual for Ferdinand Habsburg to lose a car. I think he's kept it running. We've stayed green for the moment. And did he get a little bit of help? He certainly did from the number one Paul Miller Racing BMW, which was itself in a bit of a fight with the Turner BMW right behind it there, Peter.
1: Yeah, albeit that they're not in the same class, but yeah, we'll be fighting for track position one together. And I'll be quite curious to see what race control think of that one, that little incident there at turn 8. This big braking zone coming down there through hurry downs, and I agree with you, it's very unusual to see Ferdy Habsburg make an error, and I don't think you could say that was an error. He was definitely, the car was helped into a spin, but hopefully they'll be able to continue. Looks like Habsburg's back up to full speed as he comes tearing down towards turn 1 now. More action in the pit lane. Lone Star Mercedes in the GTD class come in from 10th place. James Rowe, who we spoke to on the grid earlier on.
0: And there's more contact with, again, this is prototype on GT car, and that was Ricky Taylor on the number 80 AMG. Well, they've had their problems this week as well. Lone Star Racing, James Rowe in that car. And that didn't result in an issue for either car, Peter, but that's got to be looked at as well. And, you know, we talk about it's important not to penalise the end result. It's the action that should be looked at. Is it a foul or is it not a foul? You don't have to break somebody's leg in football to have it a foul. You know, it's a foul or it's not a foul. Stuffing somebody off the track is an obvious, or spinning somebody round is an obvious potential penalty, but is rubbing up against someone and not giving them racing room as you're trying to come by, not making a clean overtake. And what do we know about drivers' meetings? It is the responsibility of the faster driver always to make a clean pass.
1: Yeah, very true. Very, very true. It's a tricky one, and lots of little inter-class disagreements going on. And unfortunately for one of the front-running cars, or certainly one of the front-running drivers in the JDC Miller Porsche, Lauren Heinrich in that car, he's not at the wheel of it right now, but his car has received a drive-through penalty. The crew working on the car from behind the wall. Likewise, PR1 Matheson with their number 52 car. PR1, just again, talk about benchmark teams, so much success in this championship in LMP2. They've got a drive-through penalty. Again, tire operational requirements. Is that the theme of this race? After we're not even 2 hours in and we've had a lot of similar penalties.
0: Yeah, very good point. Peter Mackay going to take a little breather for a while. And while he moves out, we'll get Ryan Marine in the Ford Racing Global Broadcast Centre. Good afternoon, as it is here on Central, just 12:30 noon, and a slightly fractious start to the race in some respects, but we've had some good racing, and we've got nearly 50 laps in the book already.
2: Yeah, plenty to chew on, and how has it already almost been 2 hours?
0: Yeah.
2: The time flies. I couldn't believe it when I sat down here and looked at the time remaining. I'm not quite sure what happened, and we're already about a third of the way through this thing.
0: Hello to Grant Westerman at the 100-minute mark. Which list is longer, the number of cars that have had a penalty versus the cars that haven't? He said, I've lost track a long time. It has been a bit like that in our Porsche keys to the race. Penalties are costly but not catastrophic, but they add up, Ryan.
2: Oh, yeah, if you start to stack them together, that becomes catastrophic pretty quickly.
0: Particularly when you stay green.
2: Yes, and I would add to that, that's especially true at the beginning of the race. The deeper we get into it, the less time you have to dig yourself out of the hole. So we're approaching the point where these penalties become setbacks that it's increasingly difficult to overcome.
0: At IMSA Radio, if you want to get in touch with us, 87.9 FM here at Road America, RS2 via imsaradio.com and the player there around the world. Take us with you if you need to. We wouldn't recommend that you watch the video, even if you've got the ability to do that when you're driving. And of course, we race as all of the IMSA WeatherTech Sports Car Championship races have been for a decade or so, live on Sirius XM with no interruption. It's XM 206 again this weekend. And we've got video for you on the official IMSA YouTube page, which is gaining subscribers at a ridiculous rate. Delighted that RSL has for a very long time been the commercial and production partner of the international video feed. Back a very long time, actually, when I think about it. I think the first one we did together properly was Lime Rock Park in the old ELMS days. That's gone back a very long time. Been good fun down through the years, and I have some very fond memories of this place. You can also get the video player at imsaradio.com. If you just go to the top left and use the drop down, there's a live video player on there as well, but I accept most of you will be using YouTube. The weather has held pretty much identically since the start of the race. If anything, the air temperature's gone up a tiny bit. We're up to 72 now Fahrenheit, that's 22 Celsius, and on the track it is 26 Celsius, which is 79 Fahrenheit. Time for some more pit stops, and these long green flag runs do tend to split things out a little bit. Tommy Milner is in the pit lane, as is Triazi and Riccardo Agostini. Let's go to Arjuna.
3: Tommy Milner out and now helping Nicky Katzberg strap into the car. The two Pratt and Miller Corvettes on very different strategy sequences now. But the four, of course, it's second in points, only about 110 off our championship leader, and all still to play for. Off the air, Jack's now just waiting for that energy to be loaded up into the car. I can also tell you, John, in the last two laps, we've seen both the Heart of Racing and Windward GTD teams pit from the front of that class. And so now as the Corvette engine fires up, final bits of fuel getting loaded in. I can see the fueler impatiently kicking the ground, just waiting for the fuel to drop into the fuel tank. Off and away, Nicky Katzberg goes.
2: They were down to the end of that tank as well, so that energy replenishment, they needed it. I saw right around 1% left in the tank when they pulled into the pit box there. Always a good sign when the pit stop is dictated by the refueling. Problems on track, though.
0: That, I think, is the number 21, Simon Mann, driven AF Corsa. Yes, it is. And guess where? Coming out of the carousel. Or was that a turn 7? No, it was coming out the carousel. Saw that scary moment for John Field early on. It's that understeer in the middle of the corner, that push that takes people onto the grass. And although it's been very, very dry for a long time, it was very, very wet over the last couple of days. And I can't imagine there's much purchase from the front tyres good though they are from Michelin, they are not off-road tyres, Ryan.
2: No, that's not what they were designed for. And great job by Simon to hang on to the car. He was running 10th at the time. That cost him, it looks like, three positions possibly, that off-track moment there. But it could have been a whole lot worse. We saw some big hits there over the course of the weekend.
0: Remember that car running right at the front, qualified at the front under the control of Lila Wadu. Then had a drive-through for the performance parameters, basically the Ferrari engine going outside of its homologated power output. How do we know that?

0: Looking, of course, to try and narrow the gap to the championship leaders, the Paul Miller BMW, as it hits the pit stall by itself. Some stories coming out this weekend that maybe Paul Miller could be leaving the IMSA paddock at the end of the year, but a team that's been so good in these endurance races heads to maybe try and pick up some more endurance cup points halfway through this race. Neil Verhagen and Conor DeFilippi already driver change done, with the tires now just being worked on the right side of the car. Off the air jacks it goes. That was a very good stop from the Paul Miller crew. As once more, the story of our pit stops today, John, fuel limited. You've got some time, like we were talking about with that Porsche number 6, to make some small repairs if you need to. And lots of time as well to clear the front radiator and ensure maximum airflow to the engine. Off and away the BMW goes.
1: I think it's really clever and really sensible, Ryan, as we come down to a quarter of the race gone, just a minute or so to go. The teams are taking time. We saw one of the Porsche Penske cars come in and have some tape put in before Kevin Estrick got in to the car with that fabulous Donoghue replica helmet. If you've got the time, take the time. And the fuel is what's taking the time.
2: They'll know how long the refueling will take going in. They'll know if they have the time to do that, and that's a calculated decision there. You might as well. It's your chance while the car is sitting stationary, your tires are done. Might as well take that if you have some remedial work to do to get the car into the window you want it to, or make some ergonomic adjustments for the drivers, whatever the case. It's effectively without a cost as long as you get it done before the energy replenishment is through.
1: And what it also means, and look, this isn't IndyCar, this isn't Formula One, this isn't the land of 2.1, 3.1 second pit stops. It also means, and the reason it isn't is twofold. First of all, Formula One don't put fuel in. We've seen that they can't be trusted to do that down through the years, even though it would make the racing better, but the teams can't be trusted not to cheat and fry their drivers or their pit crew. The IndyCar guys do, and they do a great job, but what they don't have to do is change a driver.
2: Yeah.
1: And you do not want to be sending a driver out without belts and or with something not on the hands device. If your belt isn't on the hands device, you might as well not have the hands device. And these cars are serious performance machines. They're not a million miles away from IndyCar times around here, and certainly the top speeds are very comparable with some of the open wheelers. It's also far fewer people involved, and I like the choreography of a beautifully balletic sports car pit stop, if I'm quite honest. And I also like it as well. We don't do it here in IMSA. You can change tyres and fuel at the same time. Back in the World Endurance Championship, they have to be done separately. So there is a time advantage of using fewer tyres, which it's endurance. I think that should be right. Heck of a quick stop for the 120 Porsche right in front of me. I didn't even get one sentence out whilst that was going on. We'll look into that. Let's hear from Harry King, who started the race on pole position in his class for Porsche and for AO Racing. He's with Arjuna.
0: And it was a first pole for AO Racing and Rexy in about 22 months, if I remember the stat correct. But first for Harry King, what was it like being at the front and controlling the tempo of the field at the start of this race?
3: It's certainly a lot nicer, actually. I think we should try and start from pole position more often. We just controlled the race. Everything was running smoothly. Of course, that safety car restart, or the full course yellow, there was that big LMP2 incident in front. And yeah, the way I approached it, I sort of got closed up and a couple of cars got the momentum. So lost a couple of places there, but we gained it back on strategy and being smart with our energy consumption, where some others were just going all in and trying to push. So yeah, I think we're on the right track. I think teams proving their worth as per usual, and we're good in the lane. So I'm optimistic.
0: You mentioned that moment on one of our restarts. What exactly did you see? How did you pick your way through it?
3: I didn't see a lot of tarmac, and I saw a lot of LMP2s left and right. And, you know, the LMP2s are quite narrow cars, but when they're sideways, they're quite long. So, they're blocking a lot of the track. But, I decided to be ultra careful and ultra safe, bring the car through in one piece. You know, there's still 5 hours on the clock at that point, so it's not worth doing anything crazy. Just

0: hold a position or two. So yeah, delighted with the first couple of stints, and look forward to getting back in.
1: Fair to assume you'll do the last two to the end?
0: Maybe ask the smart guy on the bench over there, I'm not too sure.
1: Thanks, Harry.
0: Thank you.
2: I think that might make a couple of reports. I didn't see a lot of the track. I saw a lot of LMP2 cars. They're not very wide, but when they're sideways in front of you, they're very long. Yes, I feel that might just make a report or two. Great stuff.
3: Well, really insightful, and again, amazing how calmly he could recollect that moment. Admittedly, he's had a little bit of time to process what he saw, but still, fresh out of the car. We talked about this earlier in the weekend. It's amazing how calm, cool, and collected a professional racing driver is, straight out of the car and right into one of our microphones.
2: Yeah, and that, I think that's key, isn't it? We expect, and it's something that we know from Porsche and BMW junior drivers down through the years, that they are looking for people with that kind of mindset. And Harry, latest in a long line of Porsche junior drivers who've been trusted with international competition.
3: Ah, yes, his resume is sparkling, to say the least, and great to have him here plying his trade in this championship. Big opportunity for him. Won a GT World Challenge Europe Endurance Cup Class Championship last year, driving a car that was owned by Max Verstappen, actually, but of course comes out of very competitive single-make Porsche racing over the years, and is in another one in a long line of these drivers that have come through the Porsche single-seater programs and into the big race cars in multi-manufacturer competition, and it seems like they always arrive polished and ready to compete at a high level.
2: So, gone through the four-hour mark at the front of the field. BMW back in control. 20 seconds between the two cars. Remember, are they still on the split strategy?
3: Yes.
2: That's what I meant to do. Yes. Sheldon von der Linde has been out there for 9 laps. The second-place car of Philipp Eng has been out there for 21 laps. And there are 21 green laps. He did 32... That car did 32 on its first run, eschewed the opportunity to come in on one of the early yellows, but that was nine yellow flag laps, and they're 9 long yellow flag laps here. So we might get to see shortly what a green flag run is. That started at 2 minutes past the hour for Philipp Eng. And we're up at 45 now. I would think maybe a couple or three more laps. I'd expect just over 50 minutes, I think, for the GT Peaks.
3: It's nice of you to ask, because I was just marking how many percentage points of energy that leading BMW used on a lap. Yeah, 3.4% on the last lap by.
2: Okay.
3: And I should do it a few more times to make sure that that's representative number, but if that's the case, then we're still looking at 5 or 6 more laps that car would be able to go.
2: Excellent stuff. At IMSA Radio, if you'd like to get in touch with us. Hello, Ryan Hoover. Him and the boys here this morning, having a look around. Too much for one of the youngsters. The defenders on, I'm pleased to see, and sound asleep at Canada Corner. How fantastic. At IMSA Radio, if you want to get in touch. I'm going to repost that one. Sound asleep at his first race meeting here. Well, that's good. So, picking out some of the battles. The P2 field is back together on the timing screen after that incredibly untidy restart, but there's some big gaps now between some of the runners there. It is still into Europol, or it is now into Europol, back at the front from AO Racing. That's pretty tight, that's under 2 seconds. CrowdStrike, though, are over a minute and 30 seconds further back.
3: Wow, is that right?
2: No, it can't be. No, 17 yeah. seconds further, but that's just corrected itself.
3: Okay.
2: As they've gone through another timing spot. I see what's happened there.
3: But even still, that is a pretty substantial
2: yeah.
3: deficit between the third place car and the top two, and then it's another pretty big chunk back to Parker Thompson, who sits in fourth place. That's the Brian Herta PR1 Matheson car that led early on. Misha Goikberg led until the first pit stop, and he lost the lead in the pits, but he was able to drive that car to the lead, started second, and I think that team found something up at CTMP because they really hadn't been in the conversation, but all of a sudden, not just in Canada, but here at Watkins Glen too, and they find themselves in the mix.
2: Yeah, it's Johnny Edgar behind the wheel of the number 99 Spike the Dragon. Right in front of him is a GTP car, and I think he might be getting a bit of a tour from that BMW. That's the leading car in the race, and that's acting as a little bit of a track clearer as they come through to a huge crop of GT cars, including the Inception Ferrari, the number 70 car, which at the moment has who on board? Ollie Milroy, that's still the leader in the bronze category, and just ahead of that car is his target, Bijoy Garg, for Inter-Europol. In fact, he's right on him now through that traffic. Bijoy lost a little bit of time, and they crossed the line in front of us now, and there were two car lengths between them. Opportunity maybe here for Ollie to, for Johnny Edgar rather, to have a little look into turn one. Still the wind blowing them into turn one, and the flags opposite, plenty of stars and stripes, as well as IMSA flags and WeatherTech flags on the pit stands opposite us, and that is blowing at well over 6 miles an hour again now, right behind them into turn one. I'm surprised we've not seen more people running on, to be honest.
3: Gives you a nice boost down the long front straight.
2: Let's go down to the pit lane. What are the stories of the last few races? The new team for Aston Martin, Carte Blanche, Trenton Estep is out of the car and can talk to Arjuna.
1: And we didn't get to talk to him yesterday after his IMSA Michelin Pilot Challenge victory. So first off, Trenton, congratulations. How did yesterday feel for you and the entire team?
4: Yeah, it was amazing. It was a really special one. I know how much hard work goes in behind the scenes. So in order to come home with a win, was really, really special for me and the team as well. So yeah, very thankful. But now the focus is on today. It's a long 6 hour race, so I'm excited.
1: Called back in after you race at Watkins Glen. When did you get the call?
4: A little bit earlier than last time, about a week ago, actually. So,
1: and how's things been going? Of course, practice has been a little bit interrupted with the rain, but third on the road right now, and Marius seems to be doing a great job in only a second IMSA start.
4: Yeah, I think the pace is quite good right now. Marius is killing it. Val did a really nice opening stint as well. No, I think in testing, pace was quite good. So, like I said, we just have a lot of racing left to do. I'm about to get in, so I'm excited.
1: Double stint?
4: Should be.
1: Best of luck.
4: Thank you.
2: Just been looking at some of the stint lengths here. Good fuel mileage from the Aston Martin Valkyrie, but best in this previous stint, which had two safety car laps at the beginning of it, was the Cadillac number 31, which did 29 laps. Nobody else did any better than 28. Most Acura Maya Shank did 29 as well in that stint. So 29 laps with two safety car laps at the beginning. Also, the lead car did 29. So I'm expecting then probably about 25 or 26 maybe for Philip Eng in this full green flag run.
3: I'm told that 49 to 54 minutes is more or less the window for a GTP car. So I think that comes out just about right with the lap numbers you're looking at there.
2: So, yeah, that would tally with what's going on. I keep flicking back to my Dancing Ants screen. It makes me feel good to watch a complement of still 52 cars running spread across this 4 mile circuit. I find it incredibly restful, actually, watching it going. Maybe I need a mural of that at home projected onto the wall. The dancing ants is what Brian Till always has called the GPS tracker that we have as part of our suite of timing from Alcamel, and it's kind of stuck. Another off track moment for the number 21 Ferrari from AF Corsa USA. That time that was coming through turn 7, Simon Mann with an off track excursion. Now that would be wind behind him as well at that point. And that's a very committed corner now, turn 7, particularly with that extended runoff on the grass grade. He was in traffic there. That wouldn't have helped the aero on the front of the car.
3: No, there was a car close behind. I don't know that it was close enough for there to have been any contact, but that is something I wouldn't mind having another look at.
2: David Enemar Hansen has had a warning for TDS in the number 11, Origa. And there's a mechanical black flare. Oh, also the number 7, Julian Andler. Porsche Penske Motorsport with a warning for track limits. Nothing as a final warning yet. Thought I saw a mechanical black flag. Yes, I did. And that is the number 23.
3: It's the Valkyrie.
2: I can't tell you what it's for. It'll either maybe tyres or power parameters, I don't know. I haven't seen the car for a while. I'll wait to see that next time around. The Valkyrie is, he says, just coming through turn 8 into the carousel at the moment, so we'll try and get a look at it when it comes through. As it stands at the moment, it is still circulating.
3: John, I was wondering about that other car in proximity to Simon Mann, and I thought it was the GTD class Manthei Porsche, and it was, as it turns out. That is being reviewed right now by race control. Also, the second place BMW that's off sequence, it's in the pit lane now.
2: And they've stayed off sequence, so it comes out of second position. So here's the answer to the question of how many laps they have done, and the answer is 24. And that is a 50, let's call it a 52 and a half.
3: Okay. Yeah, that's right on the fringe of what I was told to expect for GTP, with no yellow laps in
2: Correct.
3: That stint. They were just under 3% left on energy when they came in, so there was not enough energy, by my math at least, to do another lap. They had to
2: not
3: come
2: at full
3: in.
2: Speed.
3: Correct, exactly.
2: Yeah. I've never asked this question, and I really should have. What happens if the pits get... Oh, you come in for a splash of fuel, don't you? You come in for your 5 seconds. If you are too far down, rejoining in behind the Tower Motorsport LMP2 car, that BMW goes back out and holds... and Philip Elling holds the steering wheel still. Now, that will drop him down just a little bit. He's come out in front of Timon Vanderhelm, but I think that is the only car that he's come with. So, he's going to come out in 10th position in class, I make that, when it all shakes out. Imagine what you can decipher when you've got all of the Alcamel bits and pieces at your disposal. Very good. Lovely day with IMSA Radio today. Do the commentators get all-you-can-eat cheese products? Says Brandon Cooper. It's a good job none of us are lactose intolerant, is all I'm going to say. Wisconsin cheese and cheese products have been liberally sampled throughout these past few days. And, of course, brats as well. Johnsonville just round the corner. They got their factory shop there. Sausage equals protein, said a big sign at the side of the road when I was driving in this morning. And Brandy Behrman's on a road trip, tuned in to us as well. And hello to Lee Jordan, who's tuned in. Thank you, very good. See you at IMS in September, says Joe. Good job all around. Thank you. I think that sprint race at IMS is going to be an absolute cracker. I really do. Oh, big off-track moment and into the wall for the Conquest number 34 Ferrari. Ferraris have been drifting off track a little bit. That was at the kink. And thank goodness Ryan Marine. Oh, damage, too much damage to the car. Gone off again at Canada Corner, Fran Rieder. And that will be a full course yellow. Oh, now Philippe Eng is going to cycle back to the front of the field if everybody else comes in here.
3: Well, that's true, but he got a speeding penalty.
2: Oh,
3: we haven't had a chance
2: not
3: to cover yet. So there will be a drive-through penalty coming to that car at some point. But this is a tough one here for the Conquest guys. Fran Rueda, young Spaniard, driving that car. And that looks like it will take no further part in this race today. Big hit with the left side.
2: Thank goodness the safer barriers there now. That would have been a bigger incident. At the front of the field, everybody's under 50%. Other than that BMW that we mentioned that's just stopped. Well, he might as well come in as well, because he's going to drop back down to the back of the field when he takes his drive through when we go back green. So he might as well top right off and put himself on the same strategy as everybody else. He'll still get out before everyone else, because he will need far less fuel than anyone else. Arjuna, before the pit stop chaos, what do you got?
1: Well, first, let's just update you on LMP2, where I think CrowdStrike 04 is one of the big winners. They were in the pit lane while the caution came out, so they should cycle through to the front. But the Aston Martin Valkyrie, the crew had been ready to bring the car in, and in fact they had been having some radio issues. They put the pit board over the wall to try and communicate to the driver, who responded by plugging the radio back in, and so they did not end up coming down pit lane as scheduled. And that could have been a big win for them. Into pit lane though, here comes into Europol and AO Racing. I would assume this is going to be the 5 seconds of emergency service, and send them back off and away.
2: Entirely correct. Both those cars entered a closed pit. Now, it's pointless letting them run out of fuel whilst they're going around, Ryan. So what does emergency service mean, and what has to happen after it for it to be legitimate?
3: Well, it is what it says on the tin. It has to be an emergency, right? So you have to come in. If you're running out of fuel, you put in your 5 seconds of fuel. If you have a tire puncture, you replace that tire. Then you go back out, but you are required to come back in when the pit opens for your class the next time. And so it keeps you from running out of fuel on track or damaging the car by dragging a damaged car around, but it makes it so that you you're not able to take advantage of that misfortune, and it puts you back in line once everything cycles through.
2: Hello, Carla Velti, part of our happy band that covers the Michelin Creventic 24-hour race, amongst other things for us, watching at home in Switzerland, where it is just after 8 o'clock Central European summertime. Has Switzerland been as dry as the rest of Europe in the last few weeks? I'm sure it has been. At IMSA Radio, if you want to get in touch. So there's a bit of clean-up to do, actually, with some debris strewn down the run from the kink into Canada Corner. Let's just go through our Porsche keys to the race again. It's 6 hours. Well, now it's 3 hours and 39 minutes and 1:0 remaining. Track position. We've seen people play the track position game, haven't we?
3: Yeah, early and often. And actually, I talked to a few strategists down on the grid before we came on air. And if you feel like your car is fast, then those teams aren't that concerned about track position. If you think you might not have the outright pace of some other cars in your class, then you might strategize accordingly. Short pit to get your car out in clean air, or stay out, put yourself off sequence, and try and play the strategy game that way. Track position certainly is at the front of a lot of the strategist's mind when they're trying to come up with how they're going to approach this six-hour race.
2: Patience in traffic, 50-50, because we've seen some penalties, and we have seen race control, Boom Barfield and race control, setting out their stall early. It's what we expected. Costly, not catastrophic, but they do add up, particularly with long green. We've had just on a full hour there of green flag racing. The fuel has been the determinant. If you are fulfilling, you can get a lot of work done whilst that VP fuel is going in.
3: That's what we've learned. We've seen teams complete their tire changes and have ample time to make adjustments inside the cockpit and look around the car, maybe attend to a little bit of damage that they've picked up and not lose any time in so doing because they're waiting on the fuel or the energy replenishment to take place.
2: We talked about the tires. We always do. There's been a little bit of change. Some people have done two, some people have done four, some people have splashed and gone, depending on when they've been in the pit lane.
3: Yeah, it gives you some flexibility like we talked about, and I think some of this comes back to the track position conversation that we've had. There's a few different approaches, and some of it also depends on, let's say, where in the stint a yellow falls. For some, this has been very beneficial. For others, most of the LMP2 field had to take emergency service, and just now, the 14 from Vassar Sullivan Lexus, Ben Barnico driving, also, according to Arjuna, came in for emergency service.
2: Correct.
3: And that's the team that had to go to their backup car yesterday after the practice crash. So they've already been through the wars this weekend.
2: Hello to Alan Prosser. Finished his shifts, for the moment at least, at the pub. And he's out in what looks to be a beautiful evening in that part of the world, just on the border between England and Wales. And he's sitting down with his feet up, watching and listening. Hello, Alan. I hope you are well and that business is good at this time of the year. Being a tough old time for anybody in the UK in the hospitality industry. Hopefully the good weather bringing people out to eat, drink and be merry. So, at the front of the field, let's do a VP racing update slightly early. Here's the GTP standings as it is right now. BMW and Sheldon van der Linde lead Frederik Vesti for Whelen Cadillac. Then it's Julian Andlauer next up for Porsche Penske Motorsport number 7. The 6 car of Kevin Estra sits behind. They'll all pack back up behind the safety car. Colin Brown is in 5th place for the best of the Acuras. That's the number 60 car, the lighter coloured car. Ricky Taylor is in the number 10 Cadillac. That's 6th position. 7th, Roman De Angelis. All on the lead lap, by the way. Aston Martin Hartner Racing. Jordan Taylor for the 2nd of the Cadillac Wayne Taylor cars, the number 40. Then it is Renger van der Zander for the red, white and black number 93 Acura Meyershank racing car. Philippe Eng for BMW Team WRT, the number 25 car, which has been off schedule and does have a drive-through sort of Damocles hanging over it for a 1 kilometre an hour pit stop speed infraction. And the GTP field made up by the JDC Miller Motorsports Porsche 963, which as yet has not seen its plug and play performance upgrade, which is Lauren Heinrich in that car. I suspect he'll do his maximum to get that car to the end. In LMP2, in Europol from EO, from CrowdStrike, from Brian Herter, from TDS and Tower. In GTD Pro, Manti from Corvette, from EO Racing. And Nick Tandy from Corvette, the 2nd car, that's the number 4. And the top 6 made up by Pfaff and Ford Racing. Hartner Racing GTD, Dudu Barrichello leads that from Indy Donchi now for Winward Racing. And Marius Fossard is in 3rd position. That's your VP Racing in race update.
5: VP Racing, the official fuel, coolant and additives of IMSA.
1: Sheldon van der Linde jumps out, and Dries Van Toor jumps into the BMW M Motorsport and Spider-Man Brand New Day collaboration. The number 24 has been a rocket ship today. No driver change for Porsche Penske, but I do see a driver change for the Cadillac Whelen crew, I think. So that should be Earl Bamber getting strapped in and replacing Fred Vesti. Off and away for the number 24. It's going to emerge just alongside of the number 7, who once again wins the race off of pit road. And this is crucial, John, with the next tranche of Michelin Endurance Cup points about to be handed out.
2: On the first full lap, after half distance, I think it is, if I remember rightly, Ryan, I get a thumbs up from the man on my right. I can almost hear the cogs turning in Ryan Marine's mind as he's looking you're looking to see if anybody short-filled again, aren't you?
3: Exactly, and Porsche Pinsky, that's what it looks like they did. The 7 that won the race out of the pit lane, just 77.5% of virtual energy left. Little less short-filling, let's say, for the 6 car. It's at 86%, whereas the BMW MT and WRT entry, as well as the Cadillac Whelen entry, both went full fill on that stop, but it cost them track position.
2: Just a couple of LMP2s coming in. I've got the Era Motorsport car right ahead of me. That's full service and a driver change there. They're just doing the left-hand side tyres. We can see that. I could almost help them out by leaning over and helping them with the tyre there. It feels it's that close. Obviously, I won't. It's actually a bit further away from that. My arms aren't quite that long. But again, fuel is the determining factor. You can probably hear it in the background as it takes off in front of us. That Era in... Oh, she used to be a mid-blue, and they've changed their livery in the last few races to reflect their new sponsorships. And very smart, it looks, as well. 64 seconds for Porsche Penske number 7, 69, call it 70 seconds for BMW team WRT. That's pit in to pit out, Ryan, but that's a significant difference in fuel. What did you say that was in terms of percentages?
3: Roughly 20%, a little bit more actually, so about a fifth of a tank that they neglected to put in. I say neglected, they chose not to put in. But it sped up the pit stop, and it got them out front. It goes back to our track position, key to the race.
2: Yeah. Stand by for some GTs, Arjuna. Let's have another driver database informed pit lane report.
1: And I know I've got long legs, Sean, but this pit lane is so long, I can only see so much from my vantage point, so I'm going to focus on those I can see. Heart of Racing, the number 27, championship leaders in GTD, they hit their pit stall, as does the RLO McLaren. This is exactly what they wanted, a yellow flag to bring them back into contention after their drive-through penalty put them very much behind the eight ball. Does seem to be tires for the entire field, but only a couple electing to change drivers. AO Racing, Rexy, Raw out first. It's going to be followed closely by Fast Motorsport, and then the number 4, Pratt & Miller Corvette in GTD. Heart of Racing and Windward continue to run 1 and 2.
2: Magnificent stuff, and a lot tidier. Well done, teams. Oh, and as I say that, why did I say that? And we've got contact. The inevitable contact at the RFID has happened, and it was between the Dragon Corvette and which one of the Ferraris? That must have been Davide Rigon, was it, for Ricci?
3: Yeah, that's what I saw. Those two just at that pinch point there where you have to get through the RFID readers. Those are there so that both Michelin and their tire technicians, but as well IMSA and their rules officiants, can make sure that everybody is within the tire parameters. Another look at it for us here in the booth, just how close it is. It narrows up quickly.
2: So it's all fine for the first tranche of cars. And then, as the two Corvettes working in a pincer movement, actually, the 81 Dragon Speed and one of the Pratt Miller cars, and right in behind them, the Manti 911 of Klaus Backler, which was the class leader when they came into the pit lane.
3: Now, I will say this. The rule is the car in the fast lane, the lane furthest to the left in this case, away from the pit boxes, gets priority.
2: Correct.
3: And if there is any overlap at all, then the car that's not in the fast lane has to duck back
2: has
3: in line.
2: Has to give way, yeah.
3: I would say the Dragon Speed car, there appeared to be some overlap, and they did not relinquish that spot to get in line. So, I mean, I'm not sure that we haven't seen anything about this being reviewed right now, but the weight of responsibility, as I understand it, would be more on the Dragon Speed side. And just like that, we get the announcement that it isn't under review now.
2: Aaron Stevens, voice of God from up in Concord. Good afternoon, Aaron. Good afternoon to the rest of our production, hard-working production team up in Concord. I had a good chat with Christine, who is often on site with us in the booth. And also brilliant work, as always, by the replay crew which we affectionately call the Tape Apes, audio as well as vision, and of course all the techs here at the track, and our exemplary camera operators who are out in all kinds of weather. Rooftop Rafeso, he's at turn one. I said, do you always go to turn one? He said, if they put me anywhere else on the circuit, I wouldn't be able to find my way back. As well, that was what he told me at breakfast the other morning. Mayor Wenzel Jr. So one or two cars coming back into the pit lane, including the Inter-Europol Bijoy Garg. That, again, was a class leader. So they're coming back in as the final wave by is beginning. And that was more than just a splash of fuel there. That was 3 or 4 seconds of fuel there. So they are really topping that car off with 3 hours and 27 minutes to go. They have been held at the pit lane. It looked like the 99 of AO Racing did the same thing. Yes, they did. And Johnny Edgar has overtaken Bijoy Garg in the pit lane. That is a change of position, as the rest of the P2s have been released, or the bulk of the P2s at least have been released to come back around. I'll have to see, does that mean CrowdStrike are going to be leading on the restart with Toby Sowery, with Parker Thompson behind them, and then DHS, David Enemar Hansen for TDS? It will depend where they have all slotted in, but I think yes is the answer to that.
3: I do too. I know that the CrowdStrike car pitted just as the yellow came out. They were in the pit lane. Arjuna updated us on that. That was great timing for them. They did come back in when the pits opened for prototypes, but just to top off. So they are pretty darn close to fuel, to full fuel, but these cars that didn't have track position here, they came in for a further top off, so they have a little bit more fuel that they can then carry here on this stint.
2: Just had a brilliant tweet in, watching from, I think I'm going to say this wrong, but I'll try it, Penetang in Ontario, Canada. Had some excellent poutine at CTMP a few weeks ago. Now I'm wondering if the food vendor outside of Canada Corner, Road America, also sends poutine. Sadly, not.
3: Not yet.
2: But that's a great idea.
3: If they can
2: idea.
3: Hear us.
2: Yeah, they can.
3: Okay.
2: Oh, yeah, down the Canada Corner.
3: Let's
2: great PA
3: that
2: down there. That, yeah, let's plant that shit. Maybe that's something for future races here. We can have great racetrack foods. World.
3: Yeah.
2: There's plenty of vendors around here.
3: We'd be happy to review and give our honest feedback.
2: Indeed. Travel the world. Eat the Aaron says he wants to be on site for that. Eat the track. Eat the world. How about that?
3: Perfect.
2: I love it. You'd have to have your frites and meals for Spa.
3: Yes, of course.
2: Yeah. What is particularly French? Anybody brave enough to eat snails?
3: I was going to say escargot. Yeah,
2: I love escargot with garlic. Absolutely fantastic. A good French baguette with some cheese and ham. Actually, there's nothing better than that at a racetrack. For Silverstone, somebody would have to do fish and chips, mm-hmm. obviously. And then you've got all the regional foods here in the States and Canada. Crack on, I see.
3: Yeah.
2: Happy days. Bit of sushi for Japan, for
3: sure.
2: Racetracks in Japan.
3: Sure.
2: Yeah. Noodles from China.
3: Love
2: from
3: it.
2: From Shanghai.
3: I have no notes. This is the perfect idea.
2: Italy. Everything from Italy.
3: Yeah.
2: Pasta.
3: Pizza.
2: Parmigiana. Chicken Parmigiana. Mm. Oh, dear. Have we gone back to racing yet? All that hard work I've taking a few kilos off, it could be gone in a weekend. The last of the pit stoppers coming in to the pit lane now, and it's the rebuilt, or actually spare car, isn't it, the number 14 of the Ben Barnegat driven Lexus RCF GT3. Still waiting to hear about the new replacement. It will be called a Toyota, even here is what we've been told, the Toyota GT3. It was out without camouflage on the Nürburgring, being run by KCMG. I presume David Pittard was driving that. I know he'd done some testing before, although he refused to be drawn on that when we had him in the booth at the Nürburgring 24 hours earlier in the year. But that's the first time I've seen it in anything other than either black or camouflage colours. That car will be homologated before the end of the year, and should make its international race debut at the Rolex 24 Hours of Daytona next January. Tickets on sale, by the way.
3: That's
2: went
3: right.
2: On sale this week.
3: Yeah, and get them quick, get them while you can, because the trend has been for these events to sell tickets very, very quickly. And I mean, we got to the point at Motul Petit Le Mans last year, they had to say no more. That's how high the demand is to get to some of these races. Some tracks, like this one here, I saw some quotes from the folks at Road America. They said, we've got plenty of places to put people. We're not going to turn anybody away. But some of the other tracks, I suspect Daytona would be in that category too. But some of the places, you know, get your tickets while you can.
2: It was very interesting because I was talking to Arjuna about this and how busy the single day walk up, drive up was yesterday, despite the inclement weather. And I was wondering what it was going to be like today. And both of us have been on some of the web chats, Discord, and and Reddit, etc. People said, has anybody got any spare tickets? And of course, the answer was, we don't need to give you our spare tickets. You can turn up and buy them. There's always room. This has been a big crowd here today. It was big yesterday. It's bigger today. At IMSA Radio, if you want to get in touch. We're coming to green flag, and already Julian Andlauer has decided it's time to go. He runs very wide on the exit of turn number 14 onto that new grass creek. Dries Van Tover, BMW Team WRT in the hybrid. Not exactly caught napping, but there was a decent gap across the line. A decent gap being 1.5 seconds. All of the prototypes weaving madly left and right. Almost looks like they're in some kind of a dancing competition themselves there, as they were moving left and right and again down towards the bottom of the hill, as the number 60 Colin Brown driven Acura has the Cadillac Wayne Taylor number 10 of Ricky Taylor right up his tailpipes, and they were having a good scrap as well. Well, actually no, that's Earl Bamber that's in behind there. So on the restart, Earl Bamber pushing forward with Colin Brown. And Lauer, though, got an absolute belt there. Side by side for the Valkyrie and the number 40 Cadillac. And the Valkyrie holds on to its position. Oh, the 40 moving around again. It's had one penalty already as it was going into turn seven. How will that be seen? That's the number 93, Nick Yellerly, back in the red, white and black Acura. That was an elbows-out restart for everybody, apart from the leader,
3: yeah,
2: who serenely drove off into the distance. Well done, Julian.
3: Well, that's why they pulled the gamble, right, on short fueling to get up ahead, and now they can kind of control this race from the front. Just had a penalty handed down, and it's to the 912 winners at Watkins Glen in GTD, the Manthai car incident responsibility. Huh. That was when Simon Mann had his second lurid moment off track, but he had some help, evidently.
2: Yeah. And that means the Porsche, the Manthai Porsche, will be through the pit lane, and we're being told that are more coming. We don't get penalties until we go back to green. So penalties that were assessed either during the last yellow or just before it don't get announced until we go back green from race control. So that's absolutely in the operational procedures. And Lauer, still a second and a half to the good. Dries Van Tor put in a 55.6 last time around. Kevin Estra sits in third, three quarters of a second further back than Colin Brown. Not seeing the pace from the Acuras in race trim that we saw in practice and qualifying.
3: Well, we did, I would say, very early on, exactly.
2: Yes.
3: But they were shuffled back through various strategic mechanisms and also the penalty to one of them.
2: That's a good point, yeah.
3: And so I'm not sure we've really seen what they're capable of, but Colin Brown on the previous lap got by Earl Bamber to get up to fourth. So slowly but surely, they're making their way back up through the field.
2: The BMW, the Spider-Man BMW, has just been through the pit lane for its drive-through. ERA taking more than emergency service. Oh, that's harsh. That's going to hurt them. Stop plus 60 seconds. And that, again, that you, emergency service is there for a reason. And if they, if you go too far on that, it is punitive. And hearing as well, I think the 62 Davide Rigon Racing Competizione is getting a drive through as well. Let's go down to Arjuna in the pit lane.
1: One of our champions of IMSA Michelin Pilot Challenge last year, stepping up into WeatherTech Yacht Halen. It's not been an easy year by any means, but seems like some momentum on your side here at Road America.
6: Yeah, this has not been the easiest season, but every time we come to the track, the program just keeps getting stronger and better. And I think so far this weekend, we've had a really good showing, and the whole team, including the drivers, have all done a really good job, and really hoping for some good luck this weekend and a good result for the team.
1: We talk about good luck, but you've got two pretty good drivers joining the program. Ryan Yardley, Porsche selected driver in North America, Devlin DeFrancesco with his sports car and IndyCar experience. What have they brought to RS1 this weekend?
6: Yeah, I think more than anything, just a good attitude. You know, like, they came here and we know the pace is there, so we didn't have to, talk to them or talk much about the speed this weekend, which is nice, and we were just able to stick to the program and put the car, you know, car and strategy together for the best result here today.
1: You had a small incident in FP2. Car okay after that?
6: Yeah, we definitely got a little lucky there, but there was no real damage. It was all cosmetic, so it was luckily not a big deal.
1: Enjoy your stint.
6: Thank you.
2: A plethora of penalties coming through, including for Inter Europol improper pit protocol. That was tyre without a pit member. More than emergency service. That's a stop in 60s. So that's two for that. Oh my goodness me! That's going to take that is that cumulative effect that we were talking about. That is catastrophic. Then they might drop off the lead lap in class there with two drive-throughs with one standing still for 60 seconds.
3: I think they will. I think they will. That's well over 2 minutes worth of penalties. So, and it's just under a two-minute lap at LMP2. I think that will drop them off. And now their fate's not in their hands anymore. They need things to fall their way to get back on the lead lap and then start to take the fight to the leaders again.
2: As the race rumbles past us again, I have important food news from Canada Corner. Mark Lee says, I'm outside Canada Corner and there is poutine.
3: I've had somebody message me there too.
2: Fantastic. Why didn't I know that? Hope there's some left at the end of the race. 62, improper pit protocol, actually, the drive-through for the Ricci Competizione car, but it's a drive-through for them anyway. So that's going to shake everything up. And well, we were praising Inter Europol earlier on for their execution. There's going to be an awful lot to do now for that team to get back into the fight. Bijoy Garg rejoined towards the end of the LMP2 line. And in fact, he's dropped now back behind the majority of GTDs. He's fighting his way back through them even as we speak. Of course he is. But this is going to take some time. And that stop and 1 minute hold, he needs to get rid of that as soon as he can, just in case there's another yellow.
3: Yeah, needs to get that taken care of. The sooner the better with that kind of thing. And then you can use the yellows to try and help yourself get back into the fight. They're going to have to execute now at a high level the rest of the way to get back into it. One more penalty to pass along. This is a speeding violation, and it's in the GTP class. Earl Bamber will have to make a trip down the pit lane. So too will the Valkyrie, Ross Gunn, given a pit lane speed violation.
2: That's fifth position and seventh position. Now, there's been two distinct camps of pit lane violation. The barely, i.e. 1 kilometre over, but speeding is an absolute. Let's remind ourselves, even on the road. Or people have been blowing through at 10, 11 and 12. There doesn't seem to be anything in the middle so far today.
3: Yeah, you know, the one I find curious, it makes me think, you know, do they have Do they not have their limiter set just right? But we've had all weekend
2: the
3: to get that dialed in.
2: The wind's blowing the direction to tear.
3: Yeah, that's true. Could that be enough?
2: It could be enough.
3: Hmm.
2: Could be enough.
3: Maybe that explains why we've had so many of the plus one variety.
2: Yeah. And we've seen one, it'll be rounded up to one. We don't get a point something. Remember, Lewis Hamilton got pinged for 0.1 of a kilometre in Hungary a couple of weekends ago. And these are the tiny margins on which races and therefore championships, Ryan Marine, they can turn.
3: Oh, absolutely. If this costs you a position or two here, that those could be the points that you need come the end of the season to take the championship that everybody in this series is fighting for. So, yeah, these kinds of things absolutely can be crucial, not just in a single race, but in the context of the greater season. What this does do, though, this helps those that have their issues earlier now get back into the mix. So look at the Acuras, for instance. These are free positions for the 93, which was very much on the back foot.
2: There you go.
3: And based on the pace that they've had all weekend, the last thing, if I'm one of their competitors, that I'd want to do is let them back in.
2: I'm going to say the same also about the JDC Miller Motorsports 963. Yeah. The two young drivers in that team have done a really good job. Hang on, Heinolf, what are you talking about? They're sitting down in ninth position. Yeah, but they're only 12 seconds off the lead, and we've not seen Lauren Heinrich yet. He's been off eating cheese curds and poutine or whatever he's been doing. He's not sat in that car in this race.
3: I don't think he's ever had poutine or cheese curd. If you've ever seen him, he is as stick thin as they come, and I think as health conscious as they come. Which means more cheese curds and poutine for us.
2: Yeah, indeed so. He is one of the few people I know who has to walk around in a shower to actually get wet. Let's go down to the pit lane. Take a driverdatabase.com informed report. Arjuna, get us back to the racing.
1: He sometimes calls himself the spare driver, but Zachary Robichon always does a good job in qualifying, and the heart of racing started up front. How was the first into the race for you?
7: Yeah, it was a lot of fun. It's nice to be back racing here. Obviously, just doing the endurance races, it's one of my favorite tracks, so I'm just happy to be here. And, yeah, I think kind of went to plan. You draw it up a million different ways. It was a little bit too hectic with the pro field and the P2s, but we stayed out of it, and that's exactly what we wanted, and kind of came out in a good spot.
1: We're coming up on the halfway mark, paying out some Michelin Endurance Cup points. How much did he talk about that versus being up front at the checkered flag?
7: Not as much as we should. Honestly, this year it sort of feels like we've been so close on so many occasions, we just feel like we just want to win the race. So I think we're willing to maybe sacrifice that, but right now we're in a good spot, so maybe it'll work out. But I think a full focus for us right now is we want to try to be there at the end.
1: Thanks, Zachary. And John, by my rough math, if it holds like this, Heart of Racing will take the Endurance Cup point lead in about 14 minutes time.
2: Oh, okay. Bit less than that now. About 9 minutes to go before we get that next tranche of points. Julian Andler got the start, Ryan Marine, and he's held on to it. In fact, he's extended a little bit over Dries Vantor as they come through traffic. A little bit of Ford on GM action at turn five, though, that's caught my action. Caught my attention.
3: Nice to see the Ford Mustang starting to move their way up through the field. Did not have a great qualifying effort, but that's Ben Barker trying to hang on to the position ahead of Antonio Garcia. That is for 7th and 8th in GTD Pro. Still not quite where either of those teams would like to be, but nevertheless, through the carousel they come with just over 3 hours left on the clock. We'll let John get a brief break in, so that lets us welcome Peter Bakai back into the Ford Racing Global Broadcast Center. And Peter, from afar, I'm sure you've been tracking this, the number of self-inflicted wounds here in the last 30 minutes up and down the paddock, that has my attention. What about you?
8: It's remarkable, isn't it? You know, at this level, so many penalties, but it shows you how hot the officiating is and how much attention there is on all these teams. And John mentioned it a few hours ago about how we're really, I mean, we're one car away from full capacity, so that level has to be there. As the gradient, Mustang going a bit wide and then going to open up the door for the number 12 Vassar Sullivan Lexus, as the race leader Julian Andler also flows through at the same time, and just in that sequence there gives you an impression of just how intense it is. And I wonder if the lack of dry track time has really thrown a spanner in the works for the teams.
3: That makes as much sense as any theory I've heard so far. That second long practice session, I think a lot of the teams were counting on that to try and get their strategy in order, their setups in order, and that effectively was a washout. Teams, yes, they ran by and large in the session, but really didn't take away anything meaningful for it.
8: No, that's it. You know, they weren't necessarily expecting there to be heavy rain in the race, so maybe didn't use the track time. You know, sometimes you're just risking the car, and it's kind of caught out one or two teams. Not getting caught out in those wet sessions. And you know, we called the Porsche Carrera Cup North America third race yesterday, and I mean, big respect to the drivers there, because they were dancing in the rain. Battle going on deep in GTD between the Wayne Taylor Racing Lamborghini and the RS1 Porsche, and the Lamborghini sneaking through at turn six there. But everywhere we look around the circuit, Ryan, it's so frantic. I actually didn't expect traffic to be as frantic as it's been, but boy, has it been.
3: Well, 55 cars on the track. Yes, it is a four-mile circuit, but this is a bigger field than we've seen at Road America in the past, and that's led to some of those frantic moments that you allude to, Peter. By the way, that fight you were alluding to a moment ago, that was for 10th and 11th. Danny Formal slipping to the inside of Devlin DeFrancesco to take the Huracan from Wayne Taylor Racing up one position. Now watching from the onboard shot here, Ross Gunn trying to recover in the Valkyrie from that drive-through penalty. That's one of those self-inflicted wounds we talked about. This has been a quiet weekend for the Valkyrie, which was strong here a year ago, but Peter, maybe haven't seen the same strength out of the car 1 year on.
8: No. I mean, they made a real breakthrough at Petit Le Mans last year to close off the season, getting on the podium, and could quite conceivably have won that race, actually. They were in the mix. It just hasn't quite carried forward into this season. I mean, they just haven't been able to move forward. And I think a lot of the other manufacturers have moved forward quite significantly. You look at Cadillac bringing an Evo package, BMW today, very, very strong as well. And, of course, Porsche as well. So it's a pretty brutal pace of development, even in the type of formula that we have right now. When these Evo packages come in, they seem to make a big difference.
3: And it was Aston Martin's strategy to not bring one for year number two. They wanted to make sure that any improvements they found were reflecting what they found 1 year to the next in terms of their own development, and it wasn't coming from updated parts and pieces, but a new Evo package for that car is anticipated before next season. Leaders in just a ton of traffic right now. Porsche Penske running 1-2 with their beautiful throwback liveries, and it is the Porsche RS Spyder-inspired livery that leads the way. Julian Andlauer nipping to the inside of the Paul Miller Racing BMW to continue his pursuit through this field of GT cars. And Andlauer again got to that position by short filling, and he's about 9% shorter on energy, Peter, than his teammate Kevin Estra is, and Estra in turn is about 12% shorter on energy than the third place BMW right now. So Porsche Penske, they're putting their cards on the table, it seems. I'm not sure they feel like they have the outright pace to fight for a win, so they have to find another way to get to the front.
8: Well, the one thing's for sure is they're going to be in line for some great Michelin Endurance Cup points, because those points are handed out at the 3-hour mark and the 6-hour mark, and we're under 4 minutes away from the 3-hour mark with Porsche Penske Motorsport 1-2. So they've played that well to score those points, and I think it's going to be tough for them to beat the BMWs today, how strong they've been early on in the race. But we've seen Porsche Penske as an alliance do this before here at Road America, where maybe not coming into the race with the absolute outright pace, and then by the end, after an endurance run, they won. That's what they did in 2007. That is what that livery of that car at the front, the yellow and red, is throwing back to.

0: head down to Arjuna for a BDO informed pit lane report.
1: Thanks, Ryan. I'm here with Max Esterson in the RLO.

0: lap. I have a lot of experience with that in F3 and F2 because it's a very peaky tire. So I think just extracting the most on one lap is something I've learned to be good at.
1: And in terms of coming into IMSA, you've done lots of endurance racing and iRacing, but what's been one of the more difficult things to adapt to in terms of strategy and the nuances of IMSA WeatherTech competition?
0: Yeah, it's tough sometimes to know when you need to go fast and when you don't and when you need to save. So that's kind of the hard part, just managing the whole race.
1: I'll let your engineer focus on that. Thanks, Max.
0: Thanks.
2: Trouble on track at a full course yellow just before the halfway mark. Paul Miller Racing, the number one BMW, has found the tire barrier. Connor DeFilippi at the controls. He's been able to reverse out of that barrier and is going to try and drive the car back to the pit lane, which is full of GT cars at the moment. The question is, were they able to get in before the full course yellow? Now I think Connor has realized just how extensive the damage is, and he's pulled that car off to the side of the road, and it looks like the day might be done there. Let's nip down to Arjuna in the driver DB pit lane.
1: It looks like Corvette Pratt and Miller just rolling through, so they did not elect to stop, but the 911 Manti, the number 9 Faf Temerario, and the number 64 Ford Mustang GT3 Evo all in, I think, for emergency service. It didn't look like that long, Ryan, as they sat there from my eyes. The number 64 a bit longer than the other two, though.
2: Thank you, Arjuna. Man, this has been an interesting weekend for Paul Miller Racing. Let's look and see at what happened here. It was in the background of the shot. There were a few other cars in the general vicinity, but that's a strange one there, Peter.
3: Very odd. I mean, coming down towards Canada Corner, turn 12, you're in a GTD car braking from 160 miles an hour and the minimum speed at the apex, 65. Compare that to a GTP car, 190 plus miles an hour that they're approaching that corner at. So there's a lot of closing speed, and there seemed to be a little cluster of GTP traffic that had just gone through. It would be highly unusual for a driver of Connor DeFilippi's caliber to just kind of chuck it off the road to that part. I would say that would be very, very unusual. The only thing I'd maybe wager is the grass still wet from all the rain that we had yesterday? So maybe if you put two wheels on the grass and it's wet, then maybe that could throw you off. I mean, we're only speculating. We will try and get more of a confirmation on what's happened to Conor DeFilippi, but it's very much drama in GTD Pro because this is the championship leading car, and this is a manna from heaven for the number 4 Corvette Racing crew of Nicky Katzberg and Tommy Milner, and for Harry King and Nick Tandy, who are having a great day out there at the moment in the AO Racing Porsche. They were having a good day in the AO Racing Porsche. They will also look good at the moment because they came in third in the championship into this one.
2: That's a really good point you make there, Peter, and this opens up that championship in a big way. 115 points with the qualifying points factored in was the lead for DeFilippi and Verhagen coming into the race today. Pelotti race recap at the midway point. 79 laps completed. The leader of the race, Porsche Penske Motorsport, car number 7, and Julian Andlauer. We've had 4 cautions, 14 laps so far that will be added to here, and so far 2 cars officially out of the race, but I suspect we might be adding a BMW to that list here shortly as well. Already quite a bit of attrition in this 6-hour race, which was a welcome addition to the championship. That shift of the Michelin Endurance Cup round from Indianapolis to America's National Park of Speed here at Road America. The question was, especially coming off of the race we had here last year, which was interrupted with some frequency, Peter, by full course yellows, would we see more of the same, or could we string together 6 hours of clean running? And it's been somewhere in the middle to this point.
3: Yeah, a little bit mixed, I would say, and I think a lot of it comes down to the number of cars on track, up to 55 cars. It's busy out there, and it's frantic, and we're getting towards the end of the season. You know, we've got 2 more races to go at Indianapolis, and of course at Motul Petit Le Mans at the end of the end of the season, just at the beginning of October. So, you know, there's championships to be fought for. There's Michelin Endurance Cups to be fought for as well. So it's all

0: going on at the moment. And yeah, survival is very much a theme here as well, I would say. So that full course yellow, of course, confirmed the Michelin Endurance Cup points, kind of froze the field, really. So that will give maximum points to the number 7 Porsche Penske Motorsport car, driven by Julian Andler at the moment, for AO Racing. For Rexy the Dinosaur, they will get the maximum points in GTD Pro. And for overall championship leader Dudu Barrichello in the Heart of Racing Aston, number 27, they will also get a maximum tranche of points for the Michelin Endurance Cup, which, by the way that point system works, often goes right down to the wire at Road Atlanta.
1: Just about always. You can count on that, I think, when we roll into the last race of the season. And it's always amazing to me how much that championship within a championship does mean to the teams. Admittedly, there are some teams that those are the only races that they run in the IMSA WeatherTech Sports Car Championship. But even for the full season teams, the number of times that a quirky pit strategy starts to play out, and then you have to remind yourself, oh, they're probably counting back to the midway point, let's say, trying to count those Endurance Cup points. It shows the significance of taking home that title.
0: It does, yeah. And yeah, you see some truly bizarre strategy calls sometimes, and you think, wait, what are they doing there? What are they doing this? Are they doing that? And then inevitably one of us in the Ford Racing Global Broadcast Center goes, ah, IMSA Michelin Endurance Cup, and like, yes, of course, that's what they're up to. That's often the answer when you see something slightly unusual in one of these longer races. And I wonder how this will affect the two race-leading Porsche Penske Motorsport machines. Julian Andler right now has 31% of his energy remaining. Kevin Estre has just under 40%, and the rest of the GTP field are over 50%. So I wonder if they will all pit and then it will be purely a race on pit road. In fact, I needn't speculate. The driver's already coming in GTP.
1: The answer is right there, plain for us. Pretty much everybody in GTP in the pit lane, and there to welcome them is Arjuna Kankapati.
2: I was wondering the same thing as Peter. Will the Porsche Penske 963s lose their track position here as we've hit the halfway mark of the race? No driver changes, and interestingly, split on tyres. No tyres required for the BMW WRT number 24. Just a rip of the windshield tear-off, pack that energy in, and off and away they go. Also rolling down pit lane, by the way, Carl Blanch in the 068. Not quite sure what they have done, but winning the race off of pit road, it's the number 5 JDC Miller Motorsports car. Very close then between Cadillac Wayne Taylor Racing and the number 24 as they all blend through the RFID boards.
1: Well, how about that? Porsche Penske taking their medicine here slightly for short filling earlier. It allowed them to score those Endurance Cup points, but it results in a longer pit stop here. Meanwhile, JDC Miller Motorsports using a bit of that Penske playbook, a short fill to get track position for Timon Vanderhelm, Peter, and it results in the race lead, it would appear, once everything cycles through.
0: And they're not, you know, they're not miles away on fuel. They've got 85% on board of that number 5 JDC Miller Motorsports Porsche. So compared to the 100% of everybody else, yes, they're off kilter a little bit, but I think it was worth it to get that track position. And, well, this is what I love about the IMSA WeatherTech Sports Car Championship, is that there are so many different dice that you can throw in different directions, and you just got to hope that one knocks up the double 6. And with 2 hours and 53 minutes to go, if we have full course yellows at the same frequency as we've had in the first half of the race, and you would suspect it will be, or more, because it gets more frantic as we head towards the checkered flag, then, yeah, there are going to be more strategical plays to be placed.
1: GTs will get their turn to come to the pit lane this next time by, and I wonder how many will take that opportunity. Most of the field is about one-third of the way through their virtual energy on this particular stint. One exception to that, Riccardo Agostini in the Triarsi Competizione Ferrari, they are down at just 20% energy remaining in that virtual fuel tank. So that's when we expect to come in. And if everybody comes in, they'll have a longer stop than everyone else. It should be a busy pit lane for Arjuna here in just a few moments when that all comes around. Now, though, let's go back to the GTP conversation, Peter. What does this do for Porsche Penske that got the track position momentarily, but now they've been shuffled back? How do they fight their way back to the front, especially if the cars maybe aren't quite as quick as some of the GTP front runners?
0: Well, I think that's the issue, is the pace. Is that certainly when we had a longer run of green flag running, the BMWs look very strong in either the 24 or the 25, but particularly the 24. Meanwhile, though, it's GTs galore down pit lane.
1: Let's go to Arjuna.
2: And once again, it's a long pit lane, so I'll focus a bit more on the GTD Pros as they enter their box, and then watch the GTDs as they head towards the pit exit. Rexy followed closely by the Pratt and Miller Corvette, the number four. It is going to be a proper battle of the pit crews here. There is no question about it. And with sticker Michelin tires on the pit wall in front of me, Fred Verbeesch gets in, I think, and Christopher Mies jumps out. And very, very good on the right, left front tire for that Ford Racing crew. I can see Rexy a little bit slower there, maybe on the driver change at first. But off goes RS1's Porsche just behind the number 77 Rexy. Ford Racing going to have to blend in with the Corvette Pratt and Miller. The pit exit light was turned red, which meant no one could exit, and it's caused yet another traffic jam as they all concertina up at the end of pit lane. Manti heavily on the brakes in the 912.
1: Great stuff from Arjuna Kankapati, the driver DB informed pit lane reporter for us, and great pit work by AO Racing. They had their driver change. Nick Tandy got in, but they were able to preserve the lead of those cars that pitted, at least, in GTD Pro. But what a traffic jam, Peter, at the exit of the pits.
0: It really was, wasn't it? It was kind of like downtown Monte Carlo with the Ferraris and Porsches and Lamborghinis all queued up one after the other, and eventually the light went green and off they went. But, yeah, very strong work from AO Racing running the champion sponsorship. Of course, many moons ago, Champion Racing, a dominant force in the old American Le Mans Series, 6 times a winner here at Road America, and a very prominent dealership in Florida for Porsches and other things. So that name still carried on around the racetracks of North America.
1: These pit stops here have totally shaken up the running order in all of the classes. We can reset the order in the prototypes. They've come through and cycled through on timing and scoring. JDC Motorsports, JDC Miller Motorsports, by bent of a 17-second quicker pit stop. They short-fueled their Porsche 963. They have Tymon Vanderhelm out in front, just ahead of Jordan Taylor in the number 40 Cadillac for Wayne Taylor Racing. Good to see that car back up at the front after some misfortune early on. Dries Van Thorn, the best placed of the BMW M Team WRT BMW prototypes, up into the third spot now. Then we get to the Acuras, which swept the front row in qualifying. Tom Blomqvist with the best placed of them, the number 60, sits in the fourth position. Ricky Taylor in the 10 car for WTR is fifth. Then it's Yellowly in the 93 Acura, ahead of Lawrence Van Thorn and Julian Adlauer, teammates for Porsche Penske. They are 7th and 8th, Earl Bamber, Ross Gunn, Philip Eng. That's the running order in GTP. Meanwhile, LMP2, DeJoy Garg leads Sebastian Alvarez, Toby Sowery, Johnny Edgar, and Parker Thompson, the top five in LMP2, with possibly the LMP2 leader back in the pit lane. We'll check on that in a moment, but first, back down to Arjuna.
2: It was very close on pit exit for the Corvette Pratt & Miller number 4. Tommy Milner stood with me now. Been in interesting strategical battles with these timings of the cautions. Do you have what it takes to win on race pace?
3: On outright pace, it does not appear that way at the moment. When the 77 wants to go, they can go pretty quick. But we've all been saving energy quite a bit up and down the field. So I don't think we have a great read exactly yet on what ultimate pace is for them. We have a good idea for ourselves, and I don't think we quite have enough for them, but you never know. So far it's been a good day for us. We've been lucky with the incidences in front of us and strategy calls going the right way for us and everything. So still halfway through the race here, a long ways to go, obviously. but need to continue to not make mistakes. Obviously, in this championship, you can see how quickly things can change, obviously. So we need to make sure we do everything right here today.
2: You've got plenty of good memories of coming here to Road America, but an endurance race, how much fun has it been to focus on 6 hours of racing around here?
3: It's so cool. I'm glad today so far. I know we've had maybe more yellows than we wanted, but the racing's been better, I'd say, than a year here ago where we had some pretty poor racing. So, yeah, I think it's the right track for a longer endurance race like this one is. The fans here are amazing. You know, I guess the number is like 31% more fans this year than last year, which is amazing. It is, in my opinion, it's the best IMSA racing track we go to all year long. Some events may be a little bit better. Some racetracks are more exciting in some ways, but when you think about multi-class racing, I think Road America is the best. Big long brake zones, nice high-speed sections. So this is a staple of sports car racing and should be for a long time.
2: No disagreement from me. Thanks, Tommy.
3: Thanks, Arjuna.
1: Great stuff as always from Arjuna, the Driver TV informed pit reporter on duty at the moment. Always good insight from Tommy Milner, talking extensively about not needing to make, or trying to avoid making mistakes, which for many, many years has been the hallmark of Corvette Racing. I bumped into Doug Feehan, who for many years headed up Corvette Racing, still very much a brand ambassador. Saw him in the paddock, and you know, he'd be proud to see the team executing at a high level as it continues to do.
0: What, eight wins here at Road America? We're at the halfway
4: mark now. Oh, sorry, Peter.
0: I was just going to say, eight wins here at Road America, many of which you'll have seen throughout the generations, John.
4: Yeah, thanks for that, son.
0: One all.
4: It has to be said that I echo everything that Tommy said there. It feels, this place always feels like a happening. It feels like an event. It's almost like a rock concert or a festival. It's a festival for motorsport, Peter. That's the way that I look at it. By the way, the order is still under review at the moment from Race Control, which is why we're going to take another lap behind the Corvette safety car, which passes us here in the Ford Racing Global Broadcast Centre as I was speaking. I just like the atmosphere. When we toured around the infield last night, caught up with some friends. Hello to the Keck party, who are getting bigger and more organised every year, it seems. We're hearing a full suite of stimulators for next year. So already looking forward to that. But it just feels special, Peter. That's what it's like, this place. And it's more than the sum of its parts. Of course the grounds are beautiful. The food's great. The people around this area are great. But the spectators are fabulous. And, you know, we talked about the food earlier on. That plays a part. It all plays a part.
0: It does, yeah. Like any great racetrack, it's the whole package. I mean, and the thing is, I love the different flavors of all of the places that we go to. I've been lucky enough to go to quite a few of the IMSA WeatherTech Championship venues now, and the Rolex 24 at Daytona has this almost Coliseum-like effect when you go in and you really feel like you're at the start of the racing year, and the anticipation is so high and so many top drivers there, new cars, new teams sometimes, and there's just a buzz about the place. And then you fast forward 8 weeks and you go to Mobil 1 12 hours of Sebring, and it's only a couple of hours down the road, but it couldn't be any more different. And I remember one
4: True
0: of the
4: that.
0: Practice sessions this year, I think it was free practice 2, and I planned to go and have a quick look at turn 1 maybe for 10 minutes. I ended up being there the whole session. I think it was a 2-hour session, and I just sat there just dumbstruck watching the cars coming through and watching a prototype nearly get pogoed to the moon by the bumps going through turn one. And then you see like the fans that go to Sebring as well are a huge part of the story of that place, and then Petit Le Mans at Road Atlanta in the autumn with the autumn colors. I mean, It's a photographer's dream. So if you're into your photography, that's the one you want to go to.
4: So many of the tracks here in the States, actually, this will sound alien to people in Europe, but there's plenty of places where you can shoot without catch fencing being in the way. You can get either above the fences or far enough away from it that it's the track side with a long lens. It looks great. There's the family fun area here as well. I mean, it's all just fantastic. Hello to Jeff Whitmore. He's got a frosty one going at the moment in southern Ontario. Adam Korn is tuned in. Citrus, not on Turkish Airlines today, which is when he normally is watching and listening. But I am trying to get my whole family to watch you guys for the first time because they're on holiday at the moment. Aresh, race has flown by. John Boones, hello. Yes, thank you for the tip on food on the way back down to Chicago. And hello to Racing Vagabond as well. Thank you for tuning in. Lights are out of the safety car. So with 2 hours and 41 minutes to go, we have a regular IMSA race to the end and the points to go. Green flag is in the air. Tymon van der Helm at the lead of this race. Didn't get the great start. It's 1, 2, 3 wide behind him. There's going to be a battle for the lead as well. Jordan Taylor goes to the left-hand side, which is the long way around. That'll take some doing. Behind them, the 3 goes into 2, goes into 1, goes off a long way. That's going to hit the wall. Is it going to hit the wall? Doesn't hit the wall. Somehow doesn't hit the wall. Doesn't hit the tyre rack. But branding either. And I am not sure at all how Tom Blomqvist, I think it was, or was it Dries Vantor? Was Dries Vantor the BMW? How did he keep that car out of the wall, Ryan?
1: I used his spidey senses.
4: Very good.
1: That's the only explanation I've got. That looked like a crash that didn't happen, quite frankly. Vanderhelm now being passed again. He's having a hard time holding on here after getting track position on the restart. But give him credit, he's fighting back to the inside.
4: At turn number 6, now into 7 and side by side behind him. That's going to help him a little bit. The blue front of Dex Cadillac is Jordan Taylor has gone through. And that's Tom Blomqvist and Dries Vantor and Ricky Taylor as all battling in behind. It looks like, I think Ricky has come through. Goodness me. This is mental stuff on the restart. Do you get the feeling, gentlemen? Peter Mackay, I'll ask you this. Do you get the feeling that things are just ramping up a bit? All of a sudden, we're past halfway, and people are thinking, well, we better do this now in case we don't get another chance?
0: Perhaps, yeah. I think we heard from a few drivers in our Michelin Countdown today, and they said, yeah, it's going to get really intense in those last couple of hours. It often does, regardless of the length of the race. And GTPs were 3 wide going into turn 1, and on that outside line, the 24 BMW of Dries Vantor was braver on the brakes, but then almost too brave and ended up out onto the outside line and had to straighten the steering. But I think it was more spidey sense as well.
4: It's Peter Mackay with me, John Hindhoff, and Ryan Marine in the booth. Peter's going to take a breath and he'll be back for the end of the race as we rotate our resources towards the end of this race in 2 hours 38 minutes and 19 18 17 seconds time. Pit lane speed violations again, but there's a plus 6 there for the 068. That's the GT car, and the 28 gets a 1 as well for a single one. Let's go down to the pit lane. Nick Tandy, the Bedfordshire Bullet, is out of the car. He can speak to Arjuna Kangapati.
2: And seemingly Rexy with a large turn of pace this weekend. Nick, how's the car been behaving this weekend?
5: She's been roaring along. It's been really good. You know, we came testing here last week. It's obviously the team's home track. It's one of our favourites, of course, so we expect to run well here. But the weekend so far has been really, really good. Obviously, the race at the moment, you know, with the cautions, it's keeping it all close, which is great. They've got cars on different strategies. You know, hopefully Felix at home is going to keep me updated on who's on 4-2, who's full on fuel, and yeah, we're just running out the next 3 hours and hope for a bit of a race.
2: One thing that we've been wondering is that the wind seems to have turned around, a bit of a tailwind into turn one and a couple of other places on track. Are you feeling that? Has it made turn one a bit more tricky?
5: No, to be honest. I mean, the good thing is, it's like when you're trying to save energy, you know, a tailwind helps a lot there. But it does, I mean, what it is doing is giving more of a tow down the back straight. So we see, you know, the slipstream down the hill into turn five is quite powerful. So, you know, you have to protect and look for passing there, where it isn't quite such an effect down the front straight. But I see Harry's, he's got his elbows out. He's trying to get the McLaren at the moment. Fingers crossed.
2: Sharp elbows on Rexy. Thanks, Nick.
1: Yeah, some big moments here for young Nikita Johnson trying to fend off Harry King in the battle for second in GTD Pro. Similar situation, Tymon Vanderhelm doing a nice job splitting the two Wayne Taylor Racing cars at the moment in GTP. Got some word as well that the Paul Miller Racing car that I had written off, apparently they were able to fix it. It's being fixed with another set of Michelin tires. They've apparently replaced the front bodywork, but the anticipation is that car will get back out into the race in pursuit of a few precious points. Again, that's the championship leader, and so they are trying to preserve every point possible, John, with that championship coming into focus.
4: And you might think, but why? Why? Because you're all the way down. They are in 12th position in GTD Pro, which is the back of the grid. The 11 cars that are still running, however, still have 2 hours and 40 minutes to go. 2 hours and 35 minutes to go. They are 8 laps down on the whole of the field. Now, 8 laps, 8 laps around here at their pace is, let's call it 17 minutes. Somebody gets a 17 and a half minute pit stop, has a problem, has to go behind the wall, there's a position. That position is more points, and that's exactly the point you're making.
1: Well, we, as you pointed out, basically have a normal WeatherTech Championship race to go. Cars fall out of those races?
4: Oh,
1: yes, they do. So there are opportunities. It's up to others to have misfortune, but they hope to be there to capitalize if indeed that is the case. By the way, change for second in GTP. Ricky Taylor got around Tymon Vanderhelm on the last lap. So it's now Wayne Taylor Racing 1-2. And frankly, John, that's not something we've been able to say much this year.
4: Yeah, Wayne has not smiled a lot this year. He was quite happy at Le Mans during the first part of the week. I think all the Cadillac teams were happy. They ran a single car there in conjunction with Cadillac Hertz Team Jota running those T cars. But they ran it as one Team Cadillac. And that's easy to say, but difficult to do. But they absolutely did that. Probably felt they should have come away with a little bit more. What's just been going on there?
1: That was the incident for Conor DeFilippi earlier, which I thought would be terminal, surely, but evidently it was not. This is terrible for JDC Miller. They've just been given a drive-through penalty for incident responsibility. That was the side-to-side moment with Ricky Taylor on the restart. It was a robust defense, no doubt about it, and race control did not like what they saw.
4: Well, is this the start of a change of attitude from race control? We've talked about it throughout the race after the incidents that we had at Watkins Glen between the prototypes and some of the other cars. So everybody knows where they stand, and hearing from Arjuna, the Paul Miller car was bodywork only, no suspension damage. So they really did get away with that one just a little bit. 87.9 FM RS2 via imsaradio.com. Sirius XM 206, good to have your company. We are, as ever, looking for two nominees, one from the GT ranks and one from the prototype ranks, of our BDO Nose Strategy Award at the end of this. Strategy's been all over the place. The BMW number Now, was it the Spider-Man car? Was it the 25? No, it was the Spider-Man car went off early, didn't they?
1: Yes.
4: No, it was the 25 that went.
1: That's right. The Spider-Man car just went off.
4: Yeah.
1: Moments ago.
4: Yeah. And we've seen one or two people playing a little bit of a strategic game, but the safety cars have come when they have come at times that it makes it difficult to eschew the opportunity. And so, for the most part, everybody in their respective classes are back on the same strategy.
1: Yeah, there was the one instance where WRT split their two cars. If we're looking for an early nomination, this isn't really about the full race, but this is looking at the Endurance Cup. Porsche Penske short-filling the seven, got them the track position. They scored maximum points at the halfway mark, and that jumped their two drivers into the Endurance Cup lead in GTP. So maybe a bit unconventional, but that is one thing to consider as we get closer to the finish.
4: Yeah, write that down. Ross Gunn is going to take a penalty, walking on the car from behind the wall for that number 23, Aston. It's the second time we've seen one of those today. That'll be a drive-through. And meantime, Tymon van der Helm comes in to answer his penalty.
1: It's really a shame because they had done well to get themselves some track position, and they've been keeping their powder dry for, 3.5 hours now, because we have yet to see Lauren Heinrich in that car. And if Tymon could have kept that inside, let's say, the top five, then Lauren gets in. I mean, we've seen that show before, and we know how it ends.
4: Oh, yeah. Is it 23 have two penalties, or was one of them just a service? I don't see that. Nope, don't think so. At IMSA Radio, if you want to get in touch, good to have your company wherever you are. Cadillac first and second, 1.8 seconds between the two of them. Here's our VP in-race update. It's another 1.6 seconds back to the pair of Acuras. They're separated by 4.2 seconds. Nick Yellerly from Tom Blomqvist, 93 from 60. And the top six in GTP made up by the two Porsches. Two Cadillacs, two Acuras, two Porsches. Yeah. And no rain. Thank you. We may have 2x2, but we don't need the arc. Tower Motorsports have cycled to the front. Sebastian Alvarez for the number eight. Orica leads from Tom Dillman by nothing at all as they went across the line. They were almost side by side. In fact, was that a change of position?
1: It just changed. It did. Dillman got around Alvarez right at the stripe and able to hold on into one.
4: So Parker Thompson sits in third, about a second and a half further back. Toby Sarri's in fourth position. CrowdStrike by APR. And the top six there is Matthias Besch for TDS and AO Racing. And they are all on the same. In fact, the whole nine of the LMP2s are all on the lead lap. In GDT Pro, Manti are back in front, but again, by nothing since the restart. Klaus Backlund in the 911 from RLL Team McLaren. Nikita Johnson has successfully, for the moment, parried the assault of Harry King. As they've been scrapping, that's just gone out to about 0.7 seconds. Then a further second back is Nicky Katzberg in the number four Corvette. Another second back, Sandy Mitchell for Lamborghini, the Pfaff Motorsport Temerario. And the top six has Chris Meese back up there for Ford Mustang in the 65. And in GTD, Alec Yadel for Dragon Speed. They've had a funny old race, haven't they? That Chevrolet Corvette number 81. The vantage of Dudu Barrichello for Aston Martin. That's number 27. Simon Mann. There's another car, the AF Corsa USA. It's had its trials and tribulations. Simon in that car right now. He's another 3/4 of a second back and has half a second on Indy Donchi, Windward Racing. It's the 57 car in fourth. Lynn Hardenius, Lone Star Racing, another AMG, is another half a second back. And Danny Formal, Worm Taylor Racing, Lamborghini Huracan, is in the top six with that number 45 car. That's your VP Racing update.
6: VP Racing, the official fuel, coolant and additives of IMSA.
4: Very interested to go through those after that restart there, Ryan, and see how fortunes can change. We said it's 6 hours, Porsche keys to the race.
1: Well, a great example of that is the 93 Acura for GTP, in GTP. Tom Blomqvist, Nick Gelilee in the car now. They had the drive-through penalty early on, which let them really down the order, but slowly but surely, here they come. And cue the Jaws music, because pretty soon I think we'll have some Acuras fighting at the front.
2: Down with DXDT and with Robert Wickens, who is out of the Corvette. Robert, obviously a late call-up to join the team for the endurance round of the championship. When did you find out you'd be racing this weekend?
3: Yeah, I found out Wednesday afternoon officially, but I got an idea that it might be happening Wednesday morning. So it was, happy to be here. The team's been doing an amazing job. Just to get the hand controls and everything into this race car for this weekend was a huge undertaking. So, yeah. Trying to make the most of the opportunity. It's been a little bit of an up-and-down day. We're struggling to kind of make some inroads, but we got our guy Charlie in the car now, and, you know, he's best of the best, so we're looking forward to it.
2: It's obviously been your goal to step up into the full season, do some more of these endurance races. How fun has it been to be able to prove that you can come here and compete once again?
3: Yeah, it was great. You know, my first stint was, not my best product, per se, but... You know, the second stint that I did, felt much happier with the car. The team did. We actually made a setup change during the pit stop, which was amazing that they could even do that during the race. And it was, kind of transformed the car for me. And I made up, I think, 4 or 5 spots in that stint. So it was, that was fun. Yeah, going door to door and, just having fun racing out there.
2: It transformed the car. What were you looking for? What did it give you to fight out there on track?
3: We were just struggling a lot for rear grip, kind of entry, middle, and exit of the corner. So we... We made a change to the front end of the car, and really it helped a lot.
2: Thanks, Robert.
3: Thank you.
4: Since I did the VP Racing update, and by the way, remember GTD I did last, the lead in GTD has changed 3 times, I think, Ryan.
1: Yeah, right now it's Heart of Racing back out in front, but Alec Udell spent some time up there, and I don't think it was just those two, or maybe it was the two of them changing positions back and forth, but a really good scrap there. Same can be said at the front of the GTD Pro class, where Nikita Johnson has run down Klaus Bachler and is trying to put a move on him down to turn 5.
4: Two bright coloured cars, being the Grello Manti car coming up to turn 7 and the bright orange RLL McLaren now towards the left-hander at turn number 7, and they've got right in there as well one of the LMP2 cars. That is the dark red number 79, the JDC Miller car, I think, that's coming through. And it was getting a bit hot and heavy down at turn 1 with the Grello car defending to the inside. I think that's all right. There was no movement. Just a little bit further back from that is Harry King in another bright car. So we've almost got a packet of M&Ms at the front of that, doesn't it? With the bright yellow, the bright orange, and the bright green. Has to be some food colour additives in those 3 if they were candy. Coming down now through the Canada corner. Just looking that, of course, Nikita Johnson is a little further through, quite a lot further through, actually, through his fuel allocation. He's been out there considerably longer than those around him. Or at least, might not have been out there longer, but certainly they mustn't have fully filled.
1: No, he's been out longer, right. An hour and 6 minutes actually on stint, but there's some lengthy yellows in that mix, which has allowed them to do this strategy, and now he's showing it's not just strategy that's put him and that car in that position. He is well and truly putting pressure on Klaus Bachler, the race leader. This is really good stuff for the youngster who is at the front fighting for the Indy Next Championship this year as well, in addition to his duties in the WeatherTech Championship.
4: It's good to see, isn't it, that youngsters aren't just confining themselves to one part of the sport. It's very, very difficult to do now. It's expensive and time-consuming. Little opportunity here with the prototype going through past the bright yellow number 9-11, and Klaus Bachler lost a bit of momentum now. Harry King's got interested in the back of the McLaren as well. That was the Oh, hang on. This is all of the GTPs coming through here. And actually, on the back of there, that's Nicky Katzberg as well in another bright M&M coloured car, another yellow one. Oh, this is all getting very tight indeed. As all the way around the outside of the carousel, Nick Yellerly cuts to the inside as he goes under the Mission Food drive over bridge. And now we can get to sit back and relax a bit and watch this GTD Pro Battle first to fourth line astern, Ryan.
1: Yeah, 1.5 seconds covering the top four in GTD Pro right here. And you've got seasoned veterans Bachler and King and Katzberg, and then the youngster who we've been talking about, Nikita Johnson, who has been so impressive. I've been covering him both in his Indy Next season and here at IMSA. And the thing he's done so well in the single-seaters for a driver, just a teenager, if the car is a sixth-place car, he finishes sixth. If it's a winning car, he wins.
4: Yeah.
1: He never asks it to do more than it can. I think that will serve him really well in endurance racing if that's a path he elects to go down.
4: And that, yeah, you've got to maximize what you've got on the day and just make it work. It's as simple as that. This is fascinating. Now, this is the essence of endurance racing. A four-car scrap for three podium positions in GTD Pro. Manufacturer-supported cars, of course. And through that battle, interrupting it, enhancing it, possibly even changing it, we've got the leading GTP cars and some of the leading LMP2 cars coming through as well. So three of the four classes. Now, the 911 Porsche being reviewed for blocking from race control. They've been pretty hot on this today.
1: They have. They were quick, and you guys talked about it. In that first hour, there were some penalties handed down, and the message at the time seemed to be, this is how we're going to officiate this race. Adjust accordingly. For Bachler, if a penalty comes down, that will be a tough one to stomach because it's coming against a car that's completely off sequence. Even if the McLaren got by, it really wouldn't matter in the grand scheme of things.
4: Doesn't matter now, but what happens in 2 hours and 20 minutes? That's the question, isn't
1: it? Fair enough.
4: And how that plays out. So evenly matched, these cars. I know people don't like balance of performance, but it has to be said that in the GT3 categories, the GTDs, this global rise of GT3, it's working. Such different cars. The blocking penalty potentially coming when the GTP car went through, and we said it at the time, it was the number 10 of Ricky Taylor, and that gave the opportunity for the McLaren to go up the inside. The question will be, did Klaus Bachler move in response, or had he made up his mind to go to the inside immediately? He's pushed out wide, and immediately he cuts across to defend to the inside, and that has been judged as a blocking maneuver.
1: That is the message from race control. They are quick on the trigger on this here today. That will send the leader in GTD Pro to the pits for a drive-through penalty and promote Nikita Johnson, at least for a little while, to the lead. That car should be in the pits, though, here the next handful of laps.
4: Into the pit lane for the number 120 Porsche. That's right opposite us. And I think I saw the Shopify car come in as well. The LMP2 car. But I can't see that because of the flag stand from where we are. I think that's a couple of pit boxes further up, if I remember rightly. And Matthias Besch is getting a nose change in that TDS racing car. And that was the car that I saw coming in. Arjuna Kankapardi striding manfully towards that part of the pit lane, having just walked past Aera and Wright Motorsport. Coming down towards the last third of the race now, Ryan. The weather has not been a part. I wrote weather or not, and in fact, it's or not. We've got some blue sky to the north and west of us here, and the air temperature has stayed roughly similar all day, around about 23 Celsius. Track temperature, as we suggested it might, it started at 22 Celsius, now up to 28. Into the pit lane. This is scheduled stop for the Dries Van Tour BMW. That is the Spider-Man car.
1: Scheduled in a sense. They're at 50% energy left, but they could be playing a strategy game here. That's the best guess I've got. I'm not quite sure why else that car would be in the pit lane.
4: Well, Arjun is down there. Let me have a look. Well, that car is showing as an hour and 15.
1: Okay. Well, maybe I misread the telemetry, so perhaps cancel that.
4: Stand by. Maybe I misread the laps as well. Now, 32 laps, of which six of those have been...
1: Yeah, they might have been recharging it or putting the energy in when
4: by
1: I started talking.
4: It might have
1: adjusted that.
4: Yeah.
1: Arjuna, I'm sure we'll get to the bottom of that.
4: Funny enough, I'd just been looking at the strategy screen here. That's the 24 BMW is back out already. Dries Van Tour dropping in. Where is he on the track? Going down towards turn 5 at the moment. Yeah, he's dropped in huge amount of traffic. Pretty much all of the GTD field and all of the LMP2 field is right ahead of him now. But he has stayed ahead of the leader. Not by much, mind you. He's going down to turn 8 at the moment. And Jordan Taylor in the number 40 Cadillac is coming down towards turn 5. So those that have dropped back a little bit in the prototype category, and in some of the other categories too, it will be even more important because they don't move quite as quickly. But he's couldn't have afforded a slip up there in the pit lane, Ryan, could they? They would have dropped a lap.
1: No, you need to be careful, need to execute still, but I mean, as long as you're within striking distance of the leader, hailing distance of the leader, you shouldn't lose a lap unless something goes awry. But you still have to execute, like you say. You can't lollygag on that pit stop.
4: Oh, you've just won word of the day there. With that, hello to RNB180 in Essex in the UK, watching and listening where it's coming up to 8:30 in the evening. Let's go down to Arjuna Kankapati for a driver database informed pit lane report.
7: Thank you to the team at BMW M for sending me the information without needing to walk all the way over to the other side of pit lane. A scheduled pit stop for the 24, John, as they try and put themselves off sequence from the rest of their competition. Directly in front of me is the tower number 8 that's taken Alvarez out and put Tristan Vautier in. A very good stop for them as they look to try and fight for the win of this race.
4: So that was a scheduled stop. There was a thought in my mind that they were splitting their strategies again with a little time to go, but I think WRT tried that earlier on. Have to see how that goes. For them, that was a scheduled stop. So two Cadillacs, two Acuras, two Porsches at the top of the timing sheets. And in terms... Yeah, and all of those cars have completed the same number of laps. They should be due in shortly, I would have thought. Everybody. Now, as they run Michelin Endurance Cup points, this includes the ones for halfway through this race. So that short fill that you were talking about has lifted Felipe Nasr, Julian Andlauer above their teammates Lauren Heinrich, at least fellow Porsche driver, and they lead it by two. For the 10 back, Jack Aitken along with Frederick Vesti and Earl Bamber And then one further back, Kevin Estra and Lawrence Vantor. That's your top four there in the Michelin Endurance Cup points. LMP2. It's really between the top two crews there. Cameron, Edgar Hyatt on 36 points, 35 points for Alex Quinn, Toby Sowery, George Kurtz in the all four. 9 points back for Alvarez and Ferrano and Paul de Restma, Rasmus Lind and Dan Goldberg. That's going to be hard to get back. There's very few bits and pieces, points still to win, and the points differential between places aren't massive. GDD Pro, 7 points to the good for Neil Verhagen and Conor De Filippi ahead of the Corvette pair of Katzberg and Milner, Klaus Backler on his own and Max Hesse on his own for Porsche and BMW. And finally, last but by no means least, the GTD Michelin Endurance Cup points. And again, this is as they run now with the end of race points still to be factored in for the GTDs. Simon Mann, Tonio Fuoco by the smallest margin, just the 1 point on 26 points. Lilo Wadu is 4 points. Check that, 27 points. Is 4 points away from the lead. And she's got 2 points on the Conquest pair in the number 34 car. That's Michelin Endurance Cup points as they run. Points to be added, of course, at the end of the race. And then again, at a couple of points in the Mortul Petit-Le-Mans race, which comes up in October. 2 hours and 10 minutes to go, Ryan.
1: Settling into a nice rhythm here.
4: I was just about to say that.
1: Yes, yes, which this race kind of has lacked to this point. But better late than never. Should see the GTD Pro leader in soon. Nikita Johnson again on that alternate strategy. And where is he now on his energy? 5.7%. Yeah. So I think this lap and maybe one more for Nikita. That would then turn the lead of the race over to AO Racing's Harry King. And that really has been the team that, to me, has caught my eye the most in GTD Pro. What Rexy has been able to do, the pace of that car, first in qualifying, but in clear air, when they've had the track position, they've been the team to beat. And actually, we've heard a few other drivers in the class in some of our interviews allude to that as well.
4: What looked a regular pit stop for Manuel Espiritu Santo for the Pratt Miller Motorsports car, it's not been a regular kind of day for them, so they'll be happy to get some running under their belt. We've also had pit stops for AF Corsa and Turner Motorsport. Tonio Fuoco and Robbie Fawley dropped down towards the mid-teens of GTD. Can't imagine the leaders can go very much further. Prepared to be proven wrong. Went to 36 now. Oh, now, as I say, that is the commentator's curse. You know, that pretty standard looking pit stop for Pratt Miller Motorsports. The car's just gone behind the wall.
1: Oh, no.
4: It has been that kind of day for them. Hello, Jake Parrott. At the exit of the carousel. And he's managed also to get one of his French suppliers tuned in from his summer holiday. And he's hooked already. Now, Jake works in the wines and spirits business, so I'm intrigued to find out who that is. It was time for the McLaren to come in, Ryan.
1: Yeah, right on cue for Nikita Johnson, who I think was outstanding in that stint. This team has been really exceptional, the way that they've adapted to this car. Two young drivers that aren't used to racing, this type of racing. And while they've had their hiccups over the course of the year, it really hasn't been the drivers that have been the cause of that. They've had little technical gremlins, misfortune, but the drivers have really executed beyond their years this year, in my estimation. It's now Max Esterson in that car, so Nikita Johnson, he's done his bit, and I suspect it's Max into the end from here.
4: 155.4 last time around for Tom Dillman against the best of a 54.8 for that car. So Dillman with a bit of clear air in front of the Inter-Europol car, making best use of it and trying to put some time into Parker Thompson. My gap at the moment is 16 seconds. Two of those were gained on the last lap, or at least the better part of two of those. Still no pit stops from the Cadillacs et al. At the front of the field. Cadillacs, Acuras, Porsche, Penske Motorsport, 2x2x2.
1: They've got a little further to go, about 30% energy left in their virtual tanks at this point. So we should be seeing them in the next 20 minutes or thereabouts, I would say.
4: Peter McKay rejoining us here in the booth, Ford Racing Global Broadcast Center. Best weather we've had today. Not quite as warm as it was earlier in the weekend, but I'm sure that the guys on the pit lane will quite like that. But the cars are starting to come alive now. Keep an eye on the lap times for the Acuras, PMAC, because they like it dry and warm.
0: They do, yeah. And I think the Michelin hard compound tyre, which has been elected for this weekend for the GTP class, will like it, as a little bit more sunlight is able to break through and kind of bake the tarmac a little bit more and bring that track temperature up a little bit. It is amazing, actually, how far in advance tyre manufacturers need to plan long before there's really any kind of accurate weather forecast, but they're taking data for what they've had in the past and then trying to make the best guess. And there's a lot of real high-speed corners here, and therefore it's the target's put through a lot of stress. So it's understandable that at this time of year you would go for the hard tire. But it's been a kind of unseasonably cool at points, but that extra temperature will definitely help those hard compound tires from the GTP. And for the other classes, well, it's the same as what they run all year, so they're used to it.
4: Yeah, that's a good point. It is only the GTPs who have access to the different compounds of Michelin tyres. And I sort of paused even as I said have access to, because as Peter rightly points out, they don't get to choose. It is Michelin that makes that determination before each of the events, and the teams are told which of the compounds that they will use, which of the tyres, the slick tyres they will use. The slight difference in that is that Daytona, at the Rolex 24 Daytona, because of when it is in the year and because of the potential of extreme differential in temperature range, that the soft tyres are allowed to be used there. Oh, down at turn five, Mustang number 66 into the gravel, and that was Jake Walker behind the wheel of what was the 13th car. And we have more pit lane. Earl Bamber in the wheel and Cadillac. He's with Arjuna Kangapati.
7: And Jack Aiken started this race. He's going to get back into this number 31. And we talked a little bit at the start of the race about potentially Aiken able to lock up the GTP Drivers' Championship mathematically. But it's been a difficult weekend, all things considered, for a team that hasn't finished off the podium since 2025. Tires already done. Sticker Michelin tires going on to the Cadillac wheel in 31. And the energy just being packed in. This car came in with about 20% of the remaining energy left. Relatively short pit stop, off and away he goes.

0: Arjuna Kankapardi with our driver DB informed pit lane report. Also in the pit lane, LMP2 Hunter McIlroy getting out of the United Autosport, the lighter of the two cars.
1: I think this is driver back timing to the end of the race. Ripple.
0: Oh, do you think so, Peter?
1: Yeah, on both counts. For the 31 Whelen Engineering Cadillac, what they should be

0: 7 Porsche Penske Motorsport car, they will be a lap easier, if you like, to do it on one more stop compared to the 31 Whelen Engineering car. So I wonder if this is Porsche Penske Motorsport covering off that Whelen car.
1: Let's get down to Arjuna and I'll crunch some numbers on the other side of this pit report.
2: Well, John, I was wondering the same thing when Will Turner and the number 96 came in a couple of laps ago in GTD. And if it's a question for GTD to get to the end from here, I think it's probably, with one more stop, I should say, it's much, much harder for the GTPs to get to the end with the one more stop potentially that we are speculating. Look like they packed the car full of fuel and energy before they sent it out with a driver change as well.
1: Harry Tinknell, Brian Herder, Autosport 52, LMP2, side-by-side contact once, twice, and then spinning around. And that was with the number 99 AO racing car at turn number 6. Harry having to wait for a line of cars to go through. 53 minutes of full green is the... it's round about what I'm seeing. Nobody's done more than 55 minutes with full green. Everything that's been an hour or more has had help from yellow flags, Peter. Which is not to say there wouldn't be any yellow flags, obviously, but I think they're a bit short if it's full green.
0: Okay, let's see. Let's see how it plays out. I mean, it would be quite remarkable, actually, if we went through these last 2 hours without any full course yellow, but not... you know, it could go the other way and they could get caught out. That's interesting. I thought they'd maybe get a bit longer than that, but let's follow closely. I think for the LMP2s, they're bang on. I think with those 340 minutes since.
1: Correct. That I would agree with. If I just check back through, I've got a feeling that it was the BMW number 24 that did the first full stint without any yellows. It was one of the two BMWs anyway. Let me go back and check. Yeah, and they did 53 minutes. 52 and a half, actually. Lauren Heinrich is on the wall, so expect the JDC Miller Action Express car, Mustang sampling car in the pit lane. It's there. Arjuna, it's time to unleash the potential of this car. With no disrespect to its two younger drivers, they've kept that car in the fight.
2: That's exactly what they needed to do. And there were some comments earlier in the week that John Church and the entirety of JDC Miller able to show what the program is capable of with a driver like Lauren Heinrich going off to Porsche Penske next year, but still very much looking to wrap up the Drivers' Championship. Four tires done relatively easy for the crew, and now just pack it off with fuel and send out the young gun out onto track.
1: Lauren Heinrich with still a decent chance of the championship. Oh, and down at turn number 5, we've got an issue for the Porsche number 7. It's Felipe Nasr. And there was side-by-side contact, I think. Have to see a little boy spinning up the right Michelin. And it's a full course yellow with 2 hours to go. Well, there you go, Peter. That's just helped everybody who needed it in terms of get to the end on one more pit stop.
0: Christmas
1: yellows giveth,
0: Day.
1: Yellows taketh away. My goodness.
0: Christmas Day for JDC Miller Motorsport.
1: Oh,
0: I mean,
1: yeah.
0: They will now circle to the front with a full tank on board. They are in the game now. And Felipe Nasr is so unlucky here. He has just, by a matter of half a yard, placed his rear left Michelin into the sand trap, and that car is going no further. What happened, though? I don't know. It's down at turn 5 on the braking, and does he get help from another car? Well, he had been battling away with the 31.
1: It's going to be turn 6.
0: Whelen
1: Yeah.
0: Oh dear.
1: Yeah, that is Jack Aitken giving a little... Well, Jack Aitken's going to say... I think I called it as 5. Sorry, it was 6. I think Jack Aitken, Peter, is going to say that he moved back on the line in front of me. That's the only

0: mitigation that you could have there. In the meantime, Jack Hawks was coming to the pits and done full service. Full course yellow came out at 42 minutes and 42 seconds. I've got Ben Barnicot into the pits, who brought that car in. Sorry, Jack took it out. In at 42:46, but Arjuna, he'll have been committed. He'll have been in the pit lane. He would just not be at the pit, at the pit speed limit line before then. I think they might have just sneaked that in. That was a full. That looked like a full service to me.
1: It was a full service. Tires, fuel, driver change, the whole nine yards. And if they've timed this, they could be the ones to benefit from the this caution, which should guarantee, John, one more pit stop, I think, for all of our classes to the end. For Lauren Heinrich and JDC, this is also perfect for them to send out their young gun right into the thick of the fight.
0: Peter, you're looking, as I am, at the race control screen, and there's I think one other car that got in and out beforehand before that full course yellow as well. Actually it might be two, because I think James Collado might have got in as well.
2: James Collado, yeah, by my reckoning, has got the 033 Triarzi Competizione Ferrari in GTD Pro in for a full fill, as did I agree with you. I think Vassar Sullivan Lexus have pulled a blinder. I remember back at Watkins Glen, where Jack Hawksworth and Ben Barnicot were talking about the great escape. What they meant was they'd had a pretty rotten start to the season, and then they're now charging towards the contention for the championship, and this may well play them back into the mix. Now, do they have enough pace to fight hard at the moment with way things are standing? But that is a huge boost for that car's campaign for the race win, and I'll echo what Arjuna was saying. I mean, it just couldn't have worked out any better for JDC Miller Motorsports, because not only have they got the right they've got their star driver in the car right now, Lauren Heinrich, but they've got there with enough fuel on board, and they were maybe marginal before that. They aren't anymore, and ironically, the only other car that was close on that strategy, the number 7 Porsche Penske Motorsport car, is stuck in the sand trap.
0: Yeah, and has dropped a lap now. Has dropped a lap. The Aston Martin Hart Racing Valkyrie is off the lead lap as... Oh, no, it's not actually. They've just got to come back around, I think. Let's see how that plays out. I'm just... What was I looking at there that caught my eye? I'll come back to that in a moment. Let's get back down to Arjuna. I think the pits are going to open shortly. Well, Nasser's in the pits. That was closed. So what did they do with Felipe Nasser, Arjuna? Was that just a change of one tyre?
1: No, they are taking off the rear assembly, and they haven't quite taken the engine cover off yet. I wonder if that's just struggling to get it loose, but this, it classifies as emergency service, even though they're spending a bit more time in pit lane. Things required to send the car out onto track safely. I didn't see anything actually being done at the rear. They've reattached the rear wing deck itself and sent the 7 back out. I think that car has got relatively lucky, all things considered.
0: Has dropped off the lead lap, though. Let's just reiterate that. I'm also trying to work out where Lauren Heinrich is in that queue. So there's no doubt, Peter Mackay, is there, that the JDC Miller car stays out. It doesn't even consider pitting, even just for a little splash of fuel. It stays out and takes the track position.
2: Takes the track position and will have near enough the same, give or take 2 or 3%, the same amount of fuel. But if we stayed green to the end from now, they're going to be on the same strategy as anyone else anyway. So this has basically teleported them right into the very sharp end of the battle for this win. The question is, can they hold off at least 2 Cadillacs in the Wayne Taylor Racing cars, and then we'll see if Jack Aitken cops a penalty in the Cadillac car, because if he doesn't, then he's on a similar strategy and may well be able to get home with this full course yellow. So it may open up the strategy for Whelan, but I have to say, I think Whelan will be lucky to get away without a penalty.
0: I think they were lucky to get away without a penalty at Watkins Glen. I don't think that they ride that look again for a second time. The JDC car stayed out. Everybody else in the pit lane. Arjuna is swamped with prototypes.
1: Ranger van der Zander and Nick Yellowy, your driver, changed in the 93. But while there was some concern about the front of the number 60 car, they have decided to make a change there and use this time under caution. Maybe a bit of damage on one of those die planes, upsetting the aero balance of the car. The Cadillac Whelan car has come in for a quick burst of fuel and to check on the car itself, but Wayne Taylor's number 40 wins the race off of pit lane. The 31 follows quite closely. The second Wayne Taylor car completes the first three off the lane.
0: Now they've all just driven straight out of the pit lane into a GTD field. I can't see it from here, but I do hope that pit lane light was on green. Into the pit. Here comes Felipe Nasr, having been recovered and taken emergency service. Now he comes back in when the pit lane is open for the prototypes. They took the back clip off. Now, they did replace the rear wing on that number 7 car. It was one off and one on. And now they're doing the front, says Arjuna. And they're doing this so that presumably Arjuna will take another pit lane report here, informed by driver database. Presumably they're doing this in stages so they don't drop any more time behind the safety car.
1: I think that's part of it, but this also fulfills the obligation for emergency service to come back in if my understanding of the rule book down on pit lane is correct. John, I don't think they changed the rear wing. I think they just took it off and replaced it after taking a quick look.
0: No.
1: They definitely changed the front of that, though. So maybe your eyes saw something that I didn't, though.
0: Well, in fairness, I only noticed it when I saw it for a second time. The one that they took off, they put towards pit in, and they had another one on the wall, which slotted straight back on. I think they might have been worried that it was not going to go back on. Now, what I don't know, of course, because I couldn't see it, is whether that was the same setup. That might have been a bit cheeky. They got hit behind, from behind, and damaged behind the rear wheels, but do you then set that car up the same as at the start of the race now that the track temperature has gone up considerably? We've got up pretty much 10 degrees Celsius. I think that's interesting. GT's coming in. Stand by for action. And Ryan Marine is joining us down in the pit lane as well. In a few moments' time, we'll hear from him. Dragon Speed come to a halt. And that's going to be full service and a driver change. Out for Alec Udell. And at GTD Pro, Arjuna has the pit stops.
1: It's a driver change for Rexy as Nick Tandy gets back in. It was great to hear him talking about how the car has been roaring this weekend. Also a change as Antonio Garcia, Alex Sims swap around, and the same in the other of the Pratt & Miller Corvette. Tommy Milner takes back over from Nicky Katzberg. Just waiting for the fuel in the AO Racing camp. They have been on fire this weekend, both on track and in pit lane. But the RLL McLaren once again puts itself in a great strategic position. It's the first off of pit lane, followed by Rexy. And now we wait for which of the Pratt & Miller Corvette. It's the four that goes out first.
0: Wait to see if there's any incident at pit out here as people are trying to get into that queue. Oh, dear me. That is incredibly tight a pit out. Peter MacKay is crunching some numbers, but also we don't have to guess anymore, Peter, about how much fuel, how much energy is left with the teams. All bar the LMP2s, we have access to the data for the virtual fuel tank. So who's looking good here in terms of the GTs and the GTPs?
2: I feel like a pound shop Paul Trussville right now because I'm cheating. I've got the IMSA telemetry up in front of me to keep an eye. So it looks like just before, while that pit stop sequence flowed out, the number 9 Pfaff car has, the Lamborghini of Andrea Caldarelli, has quite a lot of fuel on board, enough to get home on one more stop. They have not pitted. We talked about the Barcia Sullivan Lexus, the same thing, and the Triarzi 033 Ferrari of James Calado. Now, the RLL McLaren, as Arjuna mentioned in that driver database informed report, was very quick off pit lane because, and I'm actually surprised they pitted because I think they had enough to get home on just one more stop. But I think they're just able to sacrifice a little bit of track position, fill up to 100%, and then, of course, the last pit stop, if we stayed green, would be shorter. So now RLL McLaren, having been a bit off strategy, they're now very much on strategy. Also, the 64 Ford that was a little bit hampered by a drive-through penalty not that long ago, they're looking good on fuel. So Dennis Olsen is going to launch forward into contention as well. So there's lots going on, and it's mostly focused on GTD Pro.
0: Well, this is not going to be a short yellow because we've got some remedial track work going on out at the bottom of the hill at Hurry Down, at the bottom of Hurry Downs at turn number 8. It is on the runoff area, but it's in the bit that you're allowed to use because it's the hash marked area off to driver's right before you get to the grass crate. The Ford F-150 Raptor is there for the AMR safety crew, acting as cover for the work that's going on from track services. And we've also got a jet dryer down there as well. I think this is another 10 minutes. I think this is another 10 to 15 minutes. We might be left with an hour and a half here. And therefore, you might just see people cycling back through the pits again. In fact, as I say that, I can see Felipe and Nasser coming back to the pits. Arjuna is there.
1: It's just fuel from what I can see. There is one mechanic taking a quick look at the left rear. Have to quickly hold up Felipe before they send him out. But John, I can tell you right now, not the only crew standing on the pit wall. JDC Miller standing and ready to get Lauren Heinrich down to pit lane.
0: Sorry for my exclamation there. The Shopify TDS car and the Porsche, Era car, and that Penske, Porsche Penske Motorsport car held with traffic lights this time. We didn't see that the last time around when the GTs were coming round. However, the exclamation for me was because Felipe Nasser, in his haste to get back around and get the remedial work done on those cars, was very nearly ran into the workers at the exit of Turn 8 and had to go off the track and on the grass to get round them. More cars coming in to see you, Arjuna, for another top-up.
1: I'm counting about 9 seconds of energy for the Mustang sampling JDC car. They're also doing a quick check of tire pressure just to maybe make sure everything's A-OK. Lauren Heinrich, off and away.
0: Delatraz did exactly the same as Felipe Nasser.
2: I wonder, John, if there was maybe a little bit of contaminant on the track, and that was what caught out two very experienced drivers in Delatraz and Nasser. Thankfully, that did not end up in an impact with the safety vehicles. But that's, I guess, a perfect example of why they have to park there to give cover to the track workers, just in case.
0: Correct. I'm just looking at my timing screen, and just before that yellow, the JDC Miller car had gone a lap down, and that's why they've stayed out. That's why they stayed out there, to get their lap back and to cycle back around, and that's why they've come back in again there to top off as much as they can. They're going to be in ninth position on the restart. I thought they're my timing screen had frozen actually before. This has been absolute manna from heaven, because they'd fallen off the lead lap just as Lauren Heinrich got into that car, and this has put them back right on it. Extraordinarily good luck for them.
2: Well, I actually thought there's been a bit of bad luck as well, John, because honestly, I thought they would have filtered right to the front of the field. It's unlucky the way that's worked out, how they were off the lead lap with the timing of their pit stop, but at least they are now on the lead lap with a full tank of fuel and ready to fight.
0: Correct.
2: For it.
0: They were on the back, they were sitting down in 8th or 9th position, and I looked up there, and both they and the Aston were off the lead lap. And what I thought my screen had frozen up, and I reset it. As that happened, the yellow came out, and then, of course, we had all the pit stops of everybody coming in, and we're having more again now. Felipe Massa back in. Now, he is off the lead lap still, but he's only one lap down now. Roman De Angelis came in with Lauren Heinrich. They're both back on the lead lap. Marco Wittmann for BMW has just come in from 8th position. These are the guys at the tail end of the GTP train. Now, that does not, our junior counterparty, look like a standard stop for BMW Team WRT.
1: No, they have a pink mixture liquid that is being put towards the engine. There's also a big plastic bottle of distilled water that's being prepared just in case they need it. But this is exactly not what they wanted. I've sent a message over to our friends at BMW Motorsport to see if we can get an update on exactly what this issue is. But we've not seen many of these mechanical problems for the M-Hybrid VA Evo, here in 2026.
0: Pink liquids. What, somebody's got an upset stomach there? Bit of acid? Not sure. I hope it isn't a
2: Calpol
0: radiator problem. Yeah. Well, you can say that as a new dad, can't you? Yes. There was a variety of concoctions that I used to use on some of my cars down through the years when radiators had leaks, and some of them were pink. And if there was a bottle of water there, distilled water there as well, I can't imagine the filling the washer bottles on that for the windscreen. So I can only assume that they are worried about losing coolant, and that pink was either the coolant fluid itself or something that might plug a gap. Liquid bubble gum, as a mechanic friend of mine used to call it, and kept advising me against it. But you know, it's that or lose your water. The old trick was to put an egg in your radiator, apparently. Crack an egg and put that into the radiator, and that would find the gap, and as the egg cooked, it would seal it. Not sure if that's true or not. I never got to try that one. It was a product called Rad Weld that came in a red and pink tin.
2: How did these damaged radiators typically happen, John?
0: In my case, well, doesn't take an awful lot. No, actually, in fairness, it was the one I was talking about there was on my Talbot Samba rally, which was a ex-Ernie Larton championship winning road rally car, actually, that I had there. B585YHY, I think it was. That was just stones getting thrown up from cars ahead. That was that one. There were other stories of damaged radiators. I think we're going back green. So we've done the class and category splits. They ended up at, they had to be finished by Canada Corner. So Dries Vanto will bring us back to green with an hour and 37 minutes to go. And he has sprinted away from the final corner, weaving left and right, gets about a second across the line, half a second across the line to Jack Aitken, then the second of the in fact three Cadillacs line astern there, Aiken, Albuquerque and Delatraz, and off at the last corner on the restart is Matt Bell, 13 Autosport. That was the third place car in GTD, and it's dropped down to 13th. Oh my goodness, the tall fella from Newcastle up on Tyne in the northeast of England. Off to the left hand side of the track at the final corner before the restart. Now getting back up to speed down at turn number 5, and another Corvette in strife, and this one's Beach. We're going to go back yellow again. It's one of the two works cars. Turn 3, it's Alexander Sims at the bottom of the hill. What an up and down day it's been for Alexander Sims, running right up at the sharp end of the field. Then the car dropped back, got themselves back into contention. And now Alexander Sims sits axle deep with a right rear puncture. There's been contact there. Now, where did that happen? And by the way, and I think this is going to be controversial, the incident involving the number 31 Jack Aitken Cadillac Whelen car and the number 7 that put Felipe Nasr a lap down and in the gravel has been reviewed. Incidental contact. That is going to be controversial after what we've seen today at that spot at the racetrack. And you would say that that is twice in two endurance races that that number 31 car has been very fortunate indeed. And now I'm seeing damage as well, Peter Mackay, on the left front of the Mustang sampling Lauren Heinrich Porsche.
2: So what is going on there? Let's try and pick the bones out of it. Not sure what happened to Matt Bell. It would be a very uncharacteristic mistake of a man of his calibre to chuck it off while going back to green. And oh no, not again. Corvette and Ford. Well, we said we'd love the battle, the Detroit battle of GM and Ford, and with the arrival of the Ford Mustang, that's what we've got. But it's kind of ignited at Watkins Glen, and now here at Road America, the number 65 Ford of Frederick Verbeesch into the side of the number 3 Corvette, although it was the number 4 Corvette last time that they got together with. Oh dear, oh dear, oh dear. And two huge penalties for the number 7 Porsche Penske Motorsport car and the number 40 Wayne Taylor Racing Cadillac. What do they have in common? They were both overdriving during the full course yellow around track services. Stop plus 60 seconds. Game over.
0: They're going to drop. And that can't happen till green as well. I am fully in favour of that. Fully in favour of that. Meantime, there's other things being looked at as well, including EOL Racing getting alongside, I think it was quite some time ago, Harry Tinknell. And that looks like that is being looked at as well. Welcome back to the pit lane to Ryan Marine. I think this is Brian, just before I bring you in, I think that's game over for the number 3 Corvette. Alexander Sims is out of the car. Welcome back to the pit lane to Ryan Marine.
3: I get back and it all pops off, doesn't it? Isn't that funny how it works out? I was following up on the issue for the 25 BMW. It does appear to be some kind of a coolant-related issue. The that pink fluid that Arjuna referenced, it was helpfully labeled in the containers that it was situated in as ERS only, so I think that would be energy recovery system. So maybe that helps direct us a little bit to what the root of the problem might be. But in any event, they spent a lot of time in the pit lane. Part of the problem appeared to be just getting the container where that coolant should be going into in the car itself open. And once they finally did, it took a couple different tools to finally get open and get access to that. Once they topped it off, it was a pretty quick stop in the pit lane. But trying to get access to that actually proved to be quite challenging.
0: Yeah, ERS, energy recovery system, the hybrids, is a spec part, of course, in IMSA racing. It still needs to be cooled. Well, the only defense I said at the time for the Whelan Cadillac not getting pinged would have been if the number seven moved back in front of it. And that can be the only defense for that. Well, that's not what race control have said. They said it was incidental contact. I'm sorry, and I'm not criticizing race control, but I don't understand that one the same way as I didn't understand them not getting one at Watkins Glen for the contact with the Simon Mann car. And that is going to cause more controversy in the days and weeks to come, because that car now has been the beneficiary, or would seem to have been the beneficiary, some people will say it is, have been the beneficiary of some leniency on two pieces of contact that have adversely affected other people's races. Now, my answer to that, of course, is you penalise the action, not the consequence. There was undoubtedly contact both of those times, and there's been no penalty again ruled. Incidental contact from race control.
2: Still the job I've never wanted to. Been kept busy throughout the day. There's been so much going on, and such is the intensity of the competition. 55 cars on track, and you know, really, you look at a driver of Felipe Nasr's experience and the number of wins he has here and championships as well. And Jack Aitken, who's in a very strong position even coming into this weekend, even with not a good weekend this weekend, he would still be in a strong position. So they're pushing hard at the highest level, and these things can happen. And then, of course, race control have got to officiate. I guess it's a little bit like a 50-50 tackle in a World Cup final. It's someone has to make the call, and it's not an easy task at all. And that particular incident, I think, is very difficult to make a call, and because I think you could have called that either way.
3: Let's get an update now from one of the front runners in GTP, Ricky Taylor, out of the Wayne Taylor Racing car, and taking a moment here to compose himself slightly. But looks like it's been an interesting race from where we were sitting. How about for you? What has it been like from inside the cockpit?
4: Yeah, it's been really nice. 6 hours at Road America, we could be in worse places. So congrats to him for a great weekend. Great to see all the fans here, so thanks for everybody for coming. The car's going really well. It's been a while since we've had Wayne Taylor Racing 1-2, so it was really nice seeing Jordan up front and us settling in P2. We were looking good there if it was green flag stops, and the 31 and the BMW just jumped us there with the yellow, but long way to go still. I think we're in good shape. The car feels really good, especially in clean air, so if Philippe can put some magic on and make some moves, I think we'll be looking good.
3: Is the pace of the car strong enough to fight with the cars around you?
4: Yeah, I think the 93 looked really strong. The BMWs are on and off, looking good. But, you know, I never count out a Cadillac, and it's nice to be up there fighting for the win today.
3: You mentioned the team running 1-2 for a time. Is whatever it is that you found here this weekend something you think you can carry forward for the rest of the season?
4: I hope so. We had a great test here a couple weeks ago, and our teammates, Action Express, are always very open with us. And it's really a one Cadillac race team, and it's nice to be contributing somewhat today, honestly, and just to be in our normal rhythm of running near the front. So I think the two Wayne Taylor Racing cars are opposite on setups. We're really trying to find our way, and pleasantly surprised to see, you know, we have two different bullets in the gun today.
3: Yeah, opposite on setups, but pretty similar in terms of the pace, it would seem. Ricky, thank you for the time and good luck.
4: Thanks very much.
0: Coming back to green flag, we'll have just under an hour and a half to go, around about an hour and 26 minutes to go. And as I suspected, the Twitter storm has started about that incidental contact call between the Porsche and the 31 Cadillac.
2: Yeah, Yeah, unfortunately, it has. And I think you called it right, John, that it would be controversial when you involve two front-running cars, the defending champion car and the potential 2026 champion. It's any of these kinds of things always will be, and regardless of the motorsport, actually, or indeed the sport that you choose. That's the intensity of competition. But
0: and
2: I think,
0: it's unfortunate.
2: Isn't that why we follow? It's the intensity of the competition, and it matters. And back to green already. Here we go.
0: Yeah, with a couple of people diving into the pit lane from the front of the field as they came through, following in the Corvette safety car. And once again, there's contact. This time it's Cadillac, and it's the 31 car involved again. And here comes the Sunoco Porsche round the outside. Now, was that blocking by the 31 going down the hill? That's been called already today. This is going to put race control under extreme scrutiny here. That 31 car is moving around in response to the Sunoco Porsche behind. Two Cadillacs at the front of the field. Tom Blomqvist, Dries Vantor and Marco Wittmann all came into the pit lane as we went back to green flag racing. The Porsche loses a position for a moment as through goes another one of the Cadillacs. It's top three now. Cadillac, Jack Aitken, Philippe Albuquerque, Luis Delatraz, then Kevin Estre, with Renger van der Zande sitting in there watching this action unfold. He'll want to get involved in it. If we know anything about Renger, he likes a good scrap. So it's Philippe Albuquerque.
2: Remember, though, that Delatraz has to serve that stop plus 60. So,
0: good point.
2: So he will move out of the way. But I think there was some seriously aggressive stuff in both parts between Jack Aitken and the 31 Whelen car and the number 6 Porsche Penske Motorsport car of Kevin Estre. Estre trying to dive around, trying to find a way through. A firm defence by Aitken. And yeah, it's getting frantic. We're just turning up the temperature here going into the last hour and a half.
0: Yeah, round the outside and then dodging to the inside. That was when Kevin Estre went wide. I think he was frustrated, felt he was being blocked all the way down the back straight or the middle straight there. Overdrove into turn five. One man's meat, another man's poison. Drive-through penalty for BMW number 25. Marco Wittmann in the pit lane. For working on the car from behind the wall. And let's go down to the pit lane and pick up a report, a driver database informed report from Ryan.
3: I'll tell you what, it is busy down here. So the 25 might have a drive-through coming, but they just spent some more time in pit lane making repairs. Tom Blomqvist also pitted in the 60. They changed the rear bodywork of that car and sent him out. He managed to stay on the lead lap, but the 24 BMW is in the pits, and it's an extensive stop. And I will say this, they're working in the same general area that the sister car was having repairs with, that pink fluid a little bit earlier on in the race. So this looks like disaster for BMW Team WRT.
0: That was the ERS cooling that was being looked at. Porsche versus Ford down at turn five. By the way, that Ford versus Corvette has been ruled incidental as well. That ended up finishing the race of Alexander Sims. A jump start for car seven. That's another penalty for that car. They've had more penalties than Argentina in the World Cup final. My goodness me. Still Porsche and Ford battling it out. This is the 911 of Thomas Prining and Dennis Olsen, Max Esterson in RLL Team McLaren right in behind them. Then Tommy Milner, Frederick Vervish and Daniel Serra. That is the battle for fifth position on down. Pass under yellow as well, previous to the restart, has been penalised for Jan Heerlen in RS1. The line of penalties is like a ticker tape coming onto my screen. I think we'll just concentrate on what is going on the track, and as people peel off into the pit lane, we'll point at them and say, that was a penalty. That's about all we can do at the moment. Cadillac Porsche at the front of the field as Philippe Albuquerque leads the way in that number 10. Jack Aitken in second, 1.5 seconds behind the leader, 1.5 seconds away from Kevin Estre. I can only assume Peter Mackay. Kevin Estre, who is a lovely, lovely bloke out of the car, but put him in with his helmet strapped on and his visor down, and he is the most competitive person I know. He will be driving very, very angry at the moment.
2: Oh, he's an animal behind the wheel in the bay, and I mean that in the best possible way. He's such an entertainer,
0: yeah, I know what you
2: and
0: mean. Yes.
2: So instinctive behind the wheel. But and yet, when you see him with his helmet off, you're like, this isn't the same person. He's the most mild-mannered, softly spoken, a lovely guy. And then I wouldn't want to race against him. Definitely not. He's super aggressive, and you know, has scored a lot of wins and a lot of championships with that approach. But if I can, draw the attention to your leader in GTD Pro, Andrea Caldarelli for Pfaff Lamborghini.
0: Yeah.
2: With the new Huracan, the old Huracan is going out, the new Temerario, which debuted at Sebring and had a, you know, finished the race and was thereabouts, and they've just been finding their feet with this package. But right now, Andrea's clearing off at the front. Is this going to be the first win for the Temerario?
0: Just what that team needs at the moment, with its future under some question, according to the team and a number of people in the paddock. Don't feel they necessarily have been getting the support that they require. That is a brand new car, of course, and they have been known for cycling through different manufacturers, but there has been a bit of turmoil at Lamborghini in their sporting department. The whole company is up for sale at the moment, of course, in the midst of the problems of Volkswagen AG and Audi have Lamborghini and Ducati up for sale at the moment. Meantime, down at turn one, the battle for the lead, Tom Gamble and Philip Ellis in GTD are sitting behind two cars side by side ahead of them, and that's the number 65 Ford of Frederick Vervich and Daniel Serra. Tom Gamble and Phil Ellis, the Heart of Racing and Windward cars, have been looking at the back of Daniel Serra's car for pretty much half of the race as they've been catching them up. This could be all kinds of trouble. The Ford defends, but that's all right, held its line, no movement down into turn five, and then the battle for GTD. So as they crest the rise, the blue Ford, the red Ferrari, they're at the back of the GTD Pro field. Then the two darker cars, the Aston and the AMG, and the RLL McLaren's going slow. Oh, disaster for them. What a shame. Max Esterson going slowly, going up the hill, losing a huge amount of real estate. Now, was he turned around? Don't see damage, but he lost a lot of ground. And it looks, I'm afraid, and we'll go down for some confirmation here to our driver DB pit lane team. It was Ryan who was down there. It looks like it's game over for Dries Van Toor and Sheldon van der Linde and the 24 BMW.
3: They were doing extensive work on the left rear corner on that car, John, and they brought out initially a bunch of Brembo boxes, so I thought maybe it was brakes. I also heard the team talking about a potential hub issue on the car, but whatever the case, they didn't feel like they could get it fixed here in the pit lane, so they put it on the dollies and they're wheeling it back to the paddock right now.
0: Meantime, if you're a Bowtie fan, good news. The number 3 Alexander Sims car has come out from behind the wall and will rejoin laps down, but they are not last. They will get out with a 2-lap lead over Paul Miller Racing in the battle for 11th and 12th. McLaren with problems, and Arjuna can update us on why Max Esterson slowed.
1: The word is steering issues, John. This is one of the things that you don't really deal with in the world of iRacing, but Max Esterson is going to be bringing that car straight back down to pit lane.
0: That has spoiled a really good run for them. Cadillac, Porsche at the front of the field. We haven't talked about LMP2 for a while, but that's still nice and tight as well. Tristan Fortier for Tower has Paul de Resta chasing him down. 1.25 seconds between those two. Don't count out Tom Dillman in the Europol competition in third. 1.2 seconds, 8.22 and 43. Then another second or so for Alex Quinn for CrowdStrike, and Mikkel Jensen's about the same behind him. And the top six made up by Matthias Besch for TDS Racing. Battles all around the circuit at the moment, Peter McKay, as Felipe Nasr is in the lane. I think this was for one of his stops and drive-throughs.
2: I think we can
0: remember
2: safely
0: he had a stop
2: that
0: plus 60. That's going to... Sorry, go ahead, Peter.
2: I think we can safely say their day is done now in terms of a good point score, and that could take away any chance of a title defence. They already were quite far back, but that's going to give a bit of breathing space to the others. I mean, the number 93 Acura crew, they've sort of been creeping up through the second part of the season. They're going to be in the mix, but Jack Aitken, if it weren't for the performance of the number 93 Acura crew right now, Jack Aitken could be getting the people on the pit wall to be getting the calculators out to see if he is actually going to be crowned champion right now. Right now he wouldn't be, but it wasn't a consideration at all until about an hour ago.
0: Felipe Nasr and the Porsche Penske Motorsport team are going to be fit to be tied after this. Yes, there was a mistake made when he drove too quickly down to the bottom of the hill, and that is joint responsibility, because the team should have been telling him there were people working down there. It was on the race control screen. But that all started when he got pushed off the track with contact from the number 31 Whelen Cadillac. Incidental contact, albeit, but that's not how they're going to see it. And when the championships are on the line, people's tempers get a little bit fraught, shall we say.
2: There's a lot on the line. You
0: now
2: think
0: we've got
2: the,
0: two different... Oh,
2: the
0: of course
2: effort,
0: there is.
2: The money being spent is huge. I mean, this means a huge amount to the drivers personally for their careers, but also the manufacturers that are writing the checks. This is serious stuff. Meanwhile, Aitken is all over the back of Philippe Albuquerque. Now, this is where does one Cadillac come in here? We hear it a lot about the drivers talking about sharing. Well, they've got a Cadillac driver who's wanting to get his championship dealt with. The number 10 crew aren't anywhere near the front of the championship. So does this where the one Cadillac radio call comes through? Or are they allowed to fight clean and fair? Let's hope it's the latter for us, because we're in the entertainment business.
0: Okay. Quick update on McLaren Team RLL in the pit lane now with our unit.
1: It's a very leisurely stop, unfortunately, John. They've taken the front off the car. They're taking a look deep in the wells of the wiring, the electronics, and I see some coolant potentially on the hydraulic fluid potentially on the pit wall, but this is heartbreak. A team that once again continues to show us what they can do on their return into the GTD class, and with two very young drivers who continue to show their potential.
0: We are about 20 minutes away from the last pit stop window opening for the GTP cars, PMAC. This is very interesting indeed. No one is going to have to stop at that point, but will somebody give it a go? Maybe Lauren Heinrich behind the wheel of the JDC car, as that steering issue continues to be addressed down in the pit lane for the McLaren. It had been a really good run out this weekend, and let's not forget that is the first year of this program for Rahal Letterman Lanigan, put together at pretty late notice as they rolled into 2026. Now, BMW, let's have a word about the BMWs. Here's our tuner again.
1: Obviously, John, we thought the 25 had some sort of radiator cooling issue. That has been confirmed by the team, but the 24 has a brake issue. So after going 1-2 here last year, the Evo upgrade for the BMW M Hybrid, unfortunately, not going to get to show its speed at the end of the race.
0: Dries Van Tor has the fastest lap of the race in the Spider-Man number 24, 152.124. Let's stay in the pit lane whilst we have the opportunity before it all explodes again. I feel like I'm pulling the pin out of a hand grenade half of this time. Ryan, how you doing? Where are you?
3: I'm down with AO Racing's LMP2, which just had an extended pit stop. I had somebody text me that they saw that car had an issue on track a couple of laps ago. That car was in. They changed the rear clip on that car and sent it back out, also refueled and put a new set of tires on that machine as well. But they should be good to go on one more stop from here. However, that's a big delay.
0: Peter Mackay and I swapping messages. Fastest in every sector for Dries Van Tor's BMW. Massive opportunity gone. A begging there, I think, this weekend. And we talked about the BMW global crest of a wave for the GTs and particularly the GTP cars, the prototype cars, Peter. This will be one that Andreas Roos and Vincent Voss and the rest of the team will think got away from them.
2: It will, but we didn't think that Porsche Penske Motorsport maybe had the one-lap pace. Kevin Estra said himself he wasn't sure if they had one-lap pace, but he said the race is different. Well, he's racing different. He's just gone past Jack Aitken and up into second position in that 9:17:30 throwback livery, and is now on the headlight flashers, cutting through traffic and putting the heat on Philippe Albuquerque. Estra versus Albuquerque on a Sunday afternoon. Oh, how do you like it?
0: Absolutely brilliant, Peter. That's how we like it. And Estra in traffic has been brilliant. And the sunshine is out and the Porsche is loving it into the pit lane for Tower Motorsport. But they are struggling a little bit for pace. They were in fifth position, still with a chance in LMP2, no doubt. I've had to pull the sunshade down in the Ford Racing Global Broadcast Centre is this battle for the lead is absolutely on through traffic. This is brilliant. Looks like a police chase. All we need is the flashing lights and some music, and it looks like Estra got held up there for a moment. Aitken pulls out in the Whelan car. Brilliant use of the GTD as a little screen by Estra down into Callander Corner. That was Frederick Vervish in the Ford Racing Mustang. This is all getting interesting, and there will be, I am sure, there will be some animus between Porsche and that 31 car behind. Already in their minds, he's already set about their team car, and they will want to beat these Cadillacs. The leader goes down the inside of the Corvette of Tommy Milner. And now comes to the cars at the front of the GTD Pro Field. Thomas Prining, Nick Tandy, James Collado, Jack Hawksworth, all there, all needing to be dealt with.
2: A few moments ago,
0: Estra
2: the Valkyrie
0: seemed to get the better of the traffic when they first hit it. But now it seems to be evening out a bit, Peter.
2: It does, but a few moments ago, the Aston Martin Valkyrie number 23 went off the road on the entry to the carousel, went through, sideways through the gravel, and somehow, I have no idea how, that was gathered up by Roman De Angelis and was able to keep going. I was sure we were going to be going full course yellow there to pick and extract the Valkyrie from the gravel, but not such. We stay green, and Heart of Racing can take a sigh of relief. That was really, really close there.
0: Just a point of order as well. Laron Heinrich is now only 6 seconds behind a podium spot and is lapping at the pace of the cars ahead of him as he comes through the traffic as well. Of course, he will have to hit that same gaggle of GT cars that were fighting amongst themselves. But it's Albuquerque by just a second now over Kevin Estra. He's got half a second on Jack Aitken. Then the 6 seconds back to Laron Heinrich. Is that going to be... is that car still with a chance and that driver still in with a chance? It would be Laron on his own because of the change of... of personnel through the air. Waiting for Lauren to come through. Here they come past us now. Oh, that is incredible how many cars have just gone past me at pace. You forget how quick it is, Peter, don't you, until you're this close to the track. Down through the first corner. And the number 93 of Renger van der Zander also cutting through traffic through the kink at turn two. Now the bottom of the hill at turn three. The red, white and black Acura sitting in fifth position. And he is 2 seconds behind Heinrich and 10 seconds ahead of Roman De Angelis after that off-road excursion for the Aston Martin Valkyrie. The flapping piece of bodywork or whatever it is to the left front hasn't seemed to get any worse for Lauren Heinrich, but it cannot be helping the aerodynamic efficiency, Peter.
2: No, it won't be, but JDC Miller do have a front wing ready to change. They just need to get maybe another 4 or 5 laps or so to get themselves into the fuel window where they can pit and be fueled to the end of the race. That is what they're looking at right now, and Heinrich is driving the wheels off it right now. And Porsche have at the end of this one, however this shakes out, they have a real decision to make for the end of the season. Where do they place Heinrich? Because he is really going to be the only driver left who can really put a strong challenge to Aitken in the championship. Do you, should you put him in with JDC, or do you float him into the Porsche Penske Motorsport crew? I imagine that discussion's going on right now. A few moments ago, you mentioned the speed, John. Kevin Estra puts two wheels on the dusty, grassy part on the entry to turn one. How fast is a GTP car at that point? 190 miles an hour plus.
3: Just a couple of minutes ago, we saw perhaps the first strategy domino in this last pit sequence in the GT ranks. Carte Blanche called their Aston Martin in and did their, what they hoped to be, their final stop of the race. This team debuted at Watkins Glen. They were instantly on the podium. They might need a little bit of help, but they're trying to roll the dice here to get a big result today.
0: At the front of the field, thank you, Ryan Marine, with that driver database informed pit lane report. Philippe Albuquerque by a second. Cadillac, Porsche, Cadillac, then an 8-second gap back to Lauren Heinrich. He's charged for the moment, slightly blunted. He holds a 3-second gap to Renger van der Zander, who's got 11 seconds on Roman De Angelis. That's your top six, separated by 25 seconds. Is there another throw of the dice? Is there another, some kind of dramatic change still to come here? I suspect there is. I've no clue which of the four categories it's going to come from, Peter, and how it's going to affect it. Let's check in on LMP2, where Paul de Resta is at the lead now, but 2.6 seconds further back is Alec Quinn chasing him down. CrowdStrike Racing by Algarve Pro Racing, and he's got 3 seconds on Tom Dillman, who's got 2 seconds on Felipe Nasser in the Porsche. Sorry, that's the Porsche. Who's got Tom Dillman, who's fourth? Senan Jensen, Senan Fielding, excuse me, has just pitted that car, so that will bring Mikkel Jensen, which is what I was trying to say, up to fourth position for United Autosports. Last pit stop still to come for all of the LMP2s. They can do about 40 minutes. Let's say in round terms, the GTPs can do 52, 53 minutes, but not much more than that without fuel saving. This one is by no means complete. Do not write the headlines yet unless you've got one of Peter Mackay's very clever pens that has rub out ink. I still don't understand how they work, Peter.
2: Neither do I, but I don't use anything else now. Erasable pens are the way forward. Yeah, but this is why you should never ever flick the channel if your favorite car has a problem early in the IMSA WeatherTech Sports Car Championship.
0: Totally.
2: Remember Dan Goldberg at the start of the race? It was just calamity after calamity, some of his own making, some not. And his teammate Paul de Resta, he's leading the race with an hour and 2 minutes to go. What happened there? Amazing.
0: Yeah. Yeah. That's called good old Yorkshire grit, that is. United Autosports, but here, based in the USA and with their satellite organisation, but very much a cooperation between the United States and Yorkshire. Yorkshire, a northern county almost a northern county of the United Kingdom, of England at least, and they are known for their bounce back ability, and they just keep digging, and that's what they've done. Yeah, very good tea, Peter. Yes, never underestimate the respect.

0: which has been sitting at the back of the GT Pro train for pretty much all of the race. When it was only six cars in GTD Pro, there were six. Now it's nine, and he's ninth. And Harder Racing and Wynwood have been battling for the last couple of hours for the lead in GTD, and they've been having to do it whilst getting by Daniel Surratt, which is what Tom Gamble has just done. And he's put that Ferrari now between himself and Philip Ellis. And I think I just saw Frederik Vervich diving for the pit lane out of 7th place, 8th place in GTD. Yes, I can see him now over the top of the brow. So there you go, Peter. There's the first strategic decision in GTD Pro. Ford Racing think they can get home from here with a full tank of VP Racing fuel.
1: Well, and they pulled this.
0: And we have a pit reporter before. There. Yep.
2: Slides to a stop in front of me, guys, and it's going to be a set of slightly scrubbed Michelin tires that go on. And like you say, the dominoes one by one falling. I'm going to rely on you to tell me if they've topped up the energy of the car or if they've decided to gamble and slightly short fill with the expectation maybe for some late race cautions. Tires mostly done. No quick wipe of the radiator, so maybe indicating that it's a little less fill time. Off and away it goes.
0: Well, let's see it when it gets to the out of the pit lane. Gets a nice bit of clear track. And as I wait for that car to reappear on my timing screen, Frederik Vervich, 99.8%. So that was full fuel fill. And I think that's reasonable, Peter Mackay, because they're going to need that to do the next 59 minutes at full fuel burn.
3: Yep, I think they've calculated that perfectly. And I seem to recall the Ford number 65 crew did this at Laguna Seca, where they were the first to throw the dice on fuel, and they come in and, a first of our GTP callers, bold stuff from the Acura number 93 from Marshank Racing. They're going to put on new Michelin tires and full tank of fuel.
0: Brand new.
3: And, well, is that going to be enough for them to get home if we stay green?
0: Wow. It's very, very tight. By the time they come out, it's going to be about 56 minutes. And don't forget, you've got to accept the fact you might have to do one lap at the end, Peter, and it's a long lap here. That's very, very tight indeed. That, again, is an absolutely full fill. Let's head back down to Arjuna first, and then we'll pick up some more reports from Ryan.
2: There's a couple of moments of activity, I should say. I see Turner Motorsports, Manti in the GTD class with those green number boards coming in. But our leader from GTD Pro, the FAF Temerario, looking for its first win in IMSA WeatherTech Sports Car Championship competition. A very tidy pit stop for the Canadian crew, and they send the car back out onto track.
4: Robbie Foley in for the Turner team, pitting out of the fourth position. Really clean pit work. It's a set of sticker Michelins to take Robbie Foley to the checkered flag, expecting the second place GTD car, Wynwood Racing, in this lap.
0: Well, the cards are being played now, Peter Mackay, in the two GTD classes.
3: That they are, yeah. And I think that is fuel to the end for the Temerario Lamborghini for FAF Motorsport, and they are challenging for their first IMSA WeatherTech win. And but of course they have had a win in the Cars First Union competition in the DTM, the highly competitive DTM championship, but to do it here in IMSA in GTD Pro would be quite a scalp. And for Andrea Caldarelli on board that car right now, you know, he's been a Lamborghini factory driver for a long time and has put a lot of blood, sweat, and tears into developing this car. Into the pits also, CrowdStrike 04, 56 minutes to go. That's a little bit awkward with a 40-minute stint length.
0: Absolutely right. Alex Quinn brings the car in, and it sees Marks also in. The number 22 of Paul de Resta came in from the lead. So Tom Dillman in the Europol competition goes into the lead of LMP.

0: P2. There again, 40 minutes of green flag running is where we'd expect to be. United Autosports just done 26 laps, but there was quite a lot of yellow at the beginning of that into Europol, a four laps better off. That could get them somewhere near, but I still don't think it's close enough. Back down to our driver database pit lane team. He is Ryan.
1: Out of second place, Philip Ellis pits the windward Mercedes. Tires already on the car. He's revving that big V8 engine, just waiting on the energy replenishment. They send him away. Windward looking for back-to-back wins, having won the last time out at CCMP, and they were right on the heels of the race leaders coming into the pit lane.
0: Just what you need, a good start to the season, a good end to the season. They started brilliantly. Their form fell away. They had some bad luck. They may only be on the fringes of the championship, but they're still in with a shout at the front of the field. Kevin Estra is dropping away just a little bit from Felipe Albuquerque, and Jack Aiken therefore is closing in as well. Still only 2 seconds between the top three, but 1.7 of those is between first and second. And even with my rudimentary arithmetical skills, that can say if it's 1.7 between the first two and it's only 2 seconds between the top three, there's only 3/10 between Estra and Jack Aitken. Then it's 16 and a half seconds back to Heinrich, Lauren Heinrich. We are now, I reckon we are now in the window for the GTPs. 54 minutes into the pit lane, it'll be about 53 minutes out, it'll still be tight. But every single lap that you can do from here will help you out. Into Europol in the pit lane. They're not out of the shout in in LMP2. They've got a couple of laps longer than everyone else. But I still think, Peter Mackay, that the LMP2s might need a splash here if we go green to the checker.
2: If we go green to the checker, you cannot get home in an LMP2 car. Not even close. But I agree with you. The GDPs can do now. The number 93 Acura Marsank Racing crew, they've rolled a bit of the dice. Right now, I would suspect that Renger van der Zande aboard that car will be fuel-saving hard in case we stay green all the way to the flag. But if there is some full-course yellow, they will be in the driver's seat because everyone else will pit and they will cycle to the front. AO Racing, they've had a pretty perfect day between Harry King and Nick Tandy, one of the most exciting driver combinations anywhere.
0: Oh, right-hand side door of the number 5 has come open and they have been asked to come in for a mechanical black flag stop and repair as per the message on RCNS, which is the switch messaging service. But I think they've got him into the window now. They can do that while they're filling fuel. You don't have to just do that on its own. Huge sideways slide by the Manti Porsche, by the way, coming through turn number 1. For Thomas Prining, as he was in a frantic battle with the Corvette, I think, of Tommy Milner, who'd just come out the pit lane. Yes, it was. So, keeping an eye on that right-hand side door. Yes, it's popping open like an air brake. And they will have to come in this time around, but they are in the window. I saw that a couple of laps ago, and a couple of people have mentioned it to us on the socials. Just wanted to check it, but my goodness me, this has gone very well indeed. And another off for the Porsche, number 911 of Thomas Prining. Has he got a problem, or is he just pushing that hard to try and stay ahead of that Corvette? That is going to be for a major position, actually, with the three cars. That's for the, I think that's for third in the class, possibly. I'll wait and see. No, that could be for the lead of the class, because everybody else has just stopped ahead of them.
2: I think.
0: See, that has to come across the line.
2: Yeah, I think Caldarelli, actually, he's fueled to the end. He's 2.5 seconds up the road. They're trying to chase Caldarelli.
0: Oh, you're right, Peter.
2: And Tandy. So, right now, Tandy and Prining are doing something that Alvin Springer, when he was at the front of Porsche Motorsport North America, would not allow. He said, you know, you race hard, but if you hit another Porsche, then here's your aeroplane ticket, go back. And for Tandy and Preining, for their, you know, for Porsche, they need to get a move on and not hold each other up. They've got to go and try and run down that Lamborghini if they want a Vysak machine to be in victory lane. Of course, they'll both want their particular Vysak machine to be in victory lane, but they're going to have to get past this amazing white and red Motul Lamborghini Temerario first. And Caldarelli, he's way further than that. He's 9.6 seconds up the road. So this is fast race to lose now.
0: Yeah, if we assume that he is good to go, and we think he is good to get to the end of the race, the two Porsches seem to have settled down a little bit with Tommy Milner behind him. So that was for second place, Nick Tandy and Thomas Preining. Tommy Milner sitting in there, Tommy in fourth, Ford Racing Frederik Vervish another 2 seconds further behind. Roman De Angelis in and out. That's the last stop for the Aston Martin Heart of Racing. Now, Lauren Heinrich has not yet come into the pit lane. With a mechanical black flag, you have to do it straight away. In comes Jack Aitken. This will be the last stop for the number 31 Wheel and Action Express car. Earl Bamber and Frederik Vesti's teammates. Will there be a new and fresh set of Michelin tyres? Our junior Kangaparty has the answer.
3: And I can tell you, John, that as the Whelan car rolls down to the end of pit lane, the JDC crew are expecting that Porsche, and I think the Porsche 963s for Penske will be in too. It is going to be a set of sticker tyres that go on to that number 31, but meanwhile, maybe more importantly, I'm watching the JDC car with that right door totally popped open trundle down towards me. The left side of the car has taken a bit of damage. That's why they've also got a nose ready to be replaced. They're quickly just checking that the door is latched okay. No tape needed there. And once they get the tires replaced, they'll be able to get to work on the significant damage that Lauren Heinrich has been dealing with. Quite amazed that he's been able to keep the pace up in that car. It's going to be a lengthy pit stop as the number 6 slides into its pit stall as well. Felipe Nasr and Julian Andlauer have not had the easiest of runs. And finally now, JDC Miller get to work on changing that front nose. And I'll get out of the way for them, John, as they continue to get to work.
0: Down towards turn 3, Corvette going around the Porsche of Thomas Preining. Tommy Milner goes through to third, and that's what Peter Mackay was talking about, all that battling between the two Porsches, the off-track moments. He's struggling, he's slowing. That car has got a problem, and it's Frederik Vervish. She'll be the next car to catch that Porsche, Peter.
2: Preining was ordered by race control to give a position back on the front stretch because he went around off the track and overtook the Corvette off the track, so then had to slow down to let the number 4 come through of Tommy Milner, the Corvette, and then that's sort of held him up a little bit and throws him back into the clutches of the Ford as Estra comes in the number 6 Porsche Penske Motorsport car from second.
0: Todd calls, should the number 9 Pfaff Motorsport bring it home, would that be the first global win for the Lamborghini Temerario? They've won in DTM, it would be the first endurance win for the GT3 Temerario. Porsche number 6 in full service, they'll go all the way to the end from here with a new set of tyres. In fact, both of the Porsches, no, Philippe Nasr has just left actually. So Kevin Estra, can he fight the Cadillacs? Lauren Heinrich, can he do it? So Kevin Estra, I'm hearing, only got left side tyres. That's the working side tyres. They were brand new. Lauren Heinrich with a new nose and the door closed is also out. What? I'd like to know whether they got that nose on before they took the fuel rig out. I would think it was probably very close, but possible to do it. Meantime, Kevin Estra's come out right in front of Tom Blomqvist. Blomqvist with his Michelin tyres up to temperature and pressure has gone through. And here comes Renger van der Zander as well as Jack Aitken. So this is a real battle now. Porsche with new left side tyres, but not quite up to speed as yet.
2: No, not as yet.
0: Thomas Prining feeling.
2: Not as yet, but Blomqvist has to pit, though. He only has 28% of energy left, but Estra trying to generate the temperature and pressure in those left-hand side tyres and trying to hold off the Whelan number 31, tries to make it as difficult as possible for Jack Aitken, and a robust defence there from Estra, and on to the bumpy kerb on the outside goes Aitken, and that is your battle for second position as the leader in the pits.
0: This will be the battle for the lead if they can get round the Whelan Cadillac. Moving around behind, that's fine. You can move around behind as much as you want. You can't block, as they were doing earlier on, moving around. Four tyres for Philippe Albuquerque. And off for the right motorsport Porsche, the number 120. This will bring out a full course yellow with 45 minutes on the nose to go. Tom Sargeant has gone off the circuit at turn 7 and rebounded from the tyre barrier, and that is a free kick for Philippe Albuquerque. He's out of the pit lane. Tom Blomqvist has got past Kevin Estra. Now, did he get passed before the yellows came out? But I think they would have passed Philippe Albuquerque if they'd been up to full speed. Albuquerque's held on to the lead there because of the timing of the yellow flag. Oh my goodness. Drama piled upon drama. So did Blomqvist get past Estra before the yellow was called? Is that a position that will have to be redressed? But both of those cars, it would have been so tight with Albuquerque coming out on four brand new but cold Michelin tyres, with those two battling for what we expected to be the lead. Well, it's another piece of good fortune for a Cadillac this weekend, Peter McKay. Well, let's have a look. Tom Sargeant got off at turn 7, driver's side hard into the tyre barrier. That's going to take a bit of clearing up. This is going to help anybody who was short on fuel. Lauren Heinrich has dropped all the way back to 8th position, so they must have taken a little more time. So who still needs to pit at the front, Peter? I think everybody's good now, aren't they?
2: No, they aren't. No, Blomqvist has to pit, and so does Louis Delatraz, unless this full course yellow goes on for a significant amount of time, which it might, because that was a big hit there for Tom Sargeant at turn 7. I mean, you're going through there well over 100 miles an hour when you tip in, and it's pretty fast all the way through. You don't scrub off a great deal of speed through there, and the wall's not far away. Luckily, it's a tyre wall for Tom Sargeant, and that could well require some barrier repair, which takes a long time. Right now, Tom Blomqvist is 25% energy. That's only 12 or 13 minutes. I think he is going to have to pit, and Delatraz is only on 5% right now in the 40 Cadillac, so he will definitely have to pit, and we're hoping he can get round without having to take emergency service. So effectively, it's going to basically restack the deck with more or less, I mean, Albuquerque, you're right, free kick for the number 10 Cadillac Wayne Taylor Racing crew, but Estra will be right behind him with loads of fuel, as will Jack Aitken in the Cadillac number 31. So it is going to be a proper shootout. And of course, this means that the number 93 Marshank Acura of Renger van der Zander, they may have had some fuel worries. They don't anymore.
0: No, absolutely. Louis Delatraz might actually have to come in for emergency service here. He's only got 5% left. And with this being such a long lap, Peter, you can't risk running out. And I suggest it might be one more lap before the pits open for GTP. It'll depend whether they want to risk it. They're doing the pass around now. What a race. What a race of ups and downs, snakes and ladders.
2: And this is what that extra few hours gives you.
0: Oh, yes. Yeah. Yeah, absolutely. Let's do a VP in-race update before the pits open and things start to move around. In GTP, Cadillac number 10 leads behind the safety car from Acura number 60. Porsche Penske Motorsport, the number 6 car, is in third. That's the Sunoco-coloured car. Cadillac Whelen in fourth. Fifth, Acura Meyer Shank Racing. And the number 93, red, white and black, Phillips Petroleum car. Then Cadillac Wayne Taylor, number 40. Roman De Angelis in the Hartner Racing Aston Martin. Laren Heinrich in the JDC Miller Motorsport 963 is in eighth. Ninth is Mark Orr-Wittmann, but he's two laps off the pace. As is Felipe Nasr in the number 7 Porsche. In LMP2, it is United Autosport that leads with Mikkel Jensen in the number 2 car. Then TDS, the number 11, Matthias Besch, Paul de Rester in the 22 for United. Brian Herder, Autosport, have Harry Tinknell behind the wheel of the 52. Tom Dillman for Inter-Europol is in 5th in the number 43 green and yellow car. Then Tower Motorsports, orange, black and white. The number 8 is Tristan Vautier, Alex Quinn, CrowdStrike Racing by Algarve Pro Racing. The 04 is in 7th. Josh Burton, JDC Miller, 79 in 8th. And they are the cars on the lead lap. Dane Cameron's one lap off now. Not sure how that's happened, but he's one lap off the lead for Eel Racing. And Ferdy Habsburg is another lap further back. In GTD Pro, it's Pfaff and the Temerario from Lamborghini that leads. The red and white Motul car. Nick Tandy for Eel in the 77 Green Dinosaur. Tommy Milner, Corvette Racing by Pratt and Miller, the number 4 in 4th. Then Thomas Prining for Manti, the 911 in 4th. Sorry, Tommy Milner in 3rd in the number 4. Frederick Vervish in the 65 Ford in 5th. Jack Hawksworth in 6th for the number 14 Lexus. Triazi competition number 033 in 8th. 9th, Dennis Olsen for Ford Racing and his 64 Mustang GT3. Daniel Serra, Ricci Competizione in 9th. Kenton Cook is now behind the wheel of the lead Triazi competition All-23. Ahead of Philip Ellis in GTD for Winwood Racing. Valentin Azaclaw for Car Blanche Aston is in 3rd. Tom Gamble for Hartner Racing in 4th. Giacomo Altoy in 5th for Dragon Speed and the Corvette. And 6th, Robbie Fawley for BMW M4 GT3 Evo and Turner Motorsport. They are all on the same lap. And that's your VP. We'll make that our final VP in race update.
4: VP Racing, the official fuel, coolant and additives of IMSA.
1: Little strategy update for you guys in the GTD class. The first and third place cars, that's Triarcy and Car Blanche, both made early pit stops. I checked in with the Triarcy team, and they said unless this is a really long yellow, then they do not think they could make it. The Car Blanche team, as is their wont, they really were not forthcoming with much information. They said, we'll find out together. So I suppose we will, if they can make it home or not. You also were wondering what happened to AO Racing's LMP2 car to drop them a lap down. They came in at one stage and replaced some rear body work, and I think that's what cost them the lap.
0: And that's why we have our driver database informed pit lane reporters. They've got eyes and ears where we can't always watch. The pits are open for the prototypes. Takers? Yes. Tom Blomqvist has to come. Louis Delatraz has to come as well. So these guys will drop to the back when we reschedule everything. They will drop to the back. And Arjuna is watching the stops at pit out.
3: There's going to be some tyres taken as well. I'm wondering if it might just be left size. Also expect John Dean, number 25, BMW Team WRT, the one that had the cooling issue slightly earlier on. All four tyres for Tom Blomqvist in the Acura. Still waiting for the final of the Cadillac Wayne Taylor Racing cars to hit its mark. Here comes the BMW as well, as mentioned, for their final trip down pit lane. But fortunately, no emergency service required for the number 40. as it hits its marks and now goes up on the jacks, and four tires going onto this car as well, John.
1: I'll pick up there, Arjuna. LMP2 stops are underway. This will be the final stops for the entire class. My eyes are on the 22 car, Paul DiResta behind the wheel. They'll need less fuel to get to the finish than many of the cars around them. They came in third place, and it looks like they do get the jump, leaving the pit lane.
0: Absolutely incredible scenes in the pits. They've all done their jobs today. Peter Mackay, we say very often that this is a team sport, and we've seen the best of that today. We're in sunshine, a little bit of white cloud, fluffy cloud above us, but the track temperature now up above 30 Celsius, 31 Celsius now. This is as warm as it's been today. Is this good news for the Acuras? They were good. The drier and the hotter it got, the Acuras were better.
2: It could well be, yeah. And certainly for the number 93 Acura Marshank Racing with Carbagagianian machine, it really helps them, because I think they were right on the edge, or maybe even just slightly short on fuel. They rolled the dice expecting or hoping that there'd be a full course yellow intervention. That has come through. And now they can get in the mix and fight with the two Cadillacs at the front from Whelan and Wayne Taylor Racing, and also with the number 6 Porsche Penske Motorsport car of Kevin Estra. This is going to be a thrilling finish to this 6 hours here at Road America. And this is the wonderful part about extending that race length. I mean, the old days of the Road America 500, there's some thrilling encounters, and that's been delivered in spades today.
0: We passed the 500-mile mark quite some time ago. That would have been lap 124. We're working lap 139 right now. Peter, have you got a read on the virtual fuel tank on number 93 Acura? Because that's the only one that I don't have a figure for on my timing screen.
2: Yep, they're looking at the moment.
0: What have they got?
2: 76.5%, so they're golden. The one car that does confuse me slightly is the Inter-Europol competition car, which is 20 minutes into its stint, 33 minutes on the clock. That's a total of 53. That's about 30 minutes too long for an LMP2 pit stop. However, I think it will depend very much on how this full course yellow goes on, whether Inter-Europol can actually get to the flag without another stop like the other cars behind them, or whether they're in trouble.
0: So, sorry, just to go back to that number 93, as I say, I've got a blank space where I should be looking at their fuel, virtual fuel tank. Renger van der Zander has got, what did you say, sorry, 70?
2: Right now he has, it's all shuffling through, 75% for Tom Blomqvist. And for the 93, it is 90%, so plenty.
0: All right, so they're filled it. Right, yeah, okay. Thank you. 5.5 hours almost completed. Gentlemen, I do have to remind you all that we're looking for our BDO nose strategy, one for the GTs and one for the prototypes. The one that I liked the most earlier on was the Porsche, I think it was the Porsche number 7, wasn't it, who short-filled to get the points for the Michelin Endurance Cup, which took their drivers at that point into the lead. I really like that one. GT, Permody won from about 27 cars, Peter. Who's caught your eye in terms of the strategic running? EOS kept themselves in it, Pfaff at the top, and also in GTD, Carte Blanche, Winwood, Harter Racing, they've all been in it as well. They're using they've been given with yellow flags.
2: I think if I could throw one in the mix for prototype, I would say the number 22 United Autosports crew, considering what they've come back from and how
0: very good.
2: Many calamities very they had good. Earlier on, and then they've had to be flawless ever since, and they have been. In GT, That's a very. I think Carte Blanche. I think the clearly the new ownership of that team has given something, because they're further up the sharp end than they were, and they took a bold strategy decision there, and it may well pay off, because they're in the podium positions right now, and now do have enough fuel on board to fight.
1: We were marveling at just how the 22 could get back into contention at LMP2. Dan Goldberg is the driver who started the car. And that first hour for you, you had a bit of a grimace on your face when I bring it up. That was not according to plan, correct?
5: No, that was a rough early start of the day here. All I can say is I got the best team in the business and the best co-drivers, and they've already made up for a dismal run for me this morning. So I'm really happy with these guys right now, and we're out there fighting for the win.
1: Well, somehow, some way, you're back into this fight here. How have you gotten in that position?
5: Yeah, I mean, it's all been the strategy, and I think the two cars ahead of us are going to have to struggle to make it to the end. We got full push to the end. It should be a pretty exciting end here.
1: We're looking forward to it. Thanks.
6: Well, there you go, Peter. We've backed up your nomination with an interview as well. So I am writing this down. This is a BDO Knowles strategy.
2: They also know luggage. I'm very pleased 22. with my haversack that I got at Petite last year.
6: Yep. One of your prized possessions. Carte Blanche for GT is the was mentioned there as well, the 068. Excellent. We're going to come back to green this time around. Arjuna, a quick shout for BDO Knowles strategy with still half an hour to go. One for GT, one for the prototype cars.
3: Ooh, I think we've covered most of the regular players. RLO McLaren, I think, is one that we probably nominate, although the end of the race hasn't gone their way, so that might be my GT pick. In prototype, you know, I think I'm going to go with Porsche Penske and the number 6 car, because their calls to short fill in the early stages of the race got the Michelin Endurance Cup points, and I don't think many people would have expected Kevin Estra and Lawrence Vanpool to be fighting for the win heading into the closing stages here this weekend.
6: Yeah, I'll give you that. Ryan, you've got a chance to jump in quickly.
1: My only addition, John, would be in the GT classes. Let's see what happens here. But the 068 Carte Blanche team, if that pit stop with just under an hour and 10 minutes to go is enough to get them to the finish, that certainly is worthy of consideration. But time will tell.
6: Yeah. We'll also have, of course, our CrowdStrike Endurance Teamwork and Speed Award. We'll announce that on Wednesday during midweek motorsport when we get the numbers in from the algorithm. That's 8 o'clock UK time on RS1, part of the Radio Show Limited network of channels. That's, of course, 2 o'clock in the afternoon here in Central Time. And on that program as well, we'll be talking to BDO about a brand new tool to help strategists, engineers and team chiefs on 2 and 4 wheels. It's called Pit Lane IQ. And I had a chat with the two principals of that yesterday. And I'm absolutely fascinated by it. More on that on Midweek Motorsport on RS2 on Wednesday. Go to RadioLeMond.com and the player, or IMSA Radio and the player. 27 minutes on the clock, and we go back to green flag, and Philippe Albuquerque has got a handy lead across the line, half a second or thereabouts on the dark blue and yellow Porsche in second of Kevin Estra, who doesn't bother weaving left and right as he goes down towards the first corner. The wind has dropped it's actually picked up just a little bit actually down into turn one, so still tricky getting the cars to turn right-handed. Under half an hour to go under the Sargento Cheese Bridge, and here comes, oh, there's a touch again with the wheel in Cadillac, and the number 31 of Jack Aiken powers past the Porsche like the Porsche was chained to a rock, but
0: under braking. Estra goes back round the outside. Here comes Jack Aitken again down the inside. Aitken with an outside chance here of taking the championship and putting it to bed right here. He would do it on his own because of the changes in personnel in that team through the season. But it's not going to happen if Renger van der Zander can make anything of it, because he's right behind, and that's another one of the cars. The number 93 Acura could put a spoke, or put a spanner in the works, should I say. A stick in the spokes. Pretty decent restart, Peter Mackay, from all of the prototypes. And in LMP2, it is still Tom Dillman that leads from Alex Quinn into Europol from CrowdStrike. But there was a bit of argy-bargy in the early part of that lap.
2: Serious argy-bargy between the 99 AO car, the 52 PR1 Matheson, and the Tower car, which all went three wide into turn one. And the Tower car on the outside, driven at the moment by Tristan Vautier, had nowhere to go and ended up on the gravel on the outside. So I wonder how race control will see that one. They've had a lot to contend with today, a lot to study and look over. But does Tom Dillman in that Inter Europol number 43 car, does he have enough fuel to make it to the end? I'm really not sure if he does, to be honest. He might well need some more full course yellow, which, well, given how much we've had so far, who knows? But right now in GTD, Windward out front, I feel like I've said that many, many times, they are just relentless.
0: Yeah, Phil Ellis has got by Kenton Cook in the Ferrari from Triasi Competizione. Let's go down to the pit lane. This is the time where Arjuna's truth serum really is worth its weight in gold. Into Europol, leading LMP2 with Tom Dillman. Got to be a huge question mark over their ability to go to the end, Arjuna.
3: Jeremy Clark and Bijoy Garg watching the screen intently, and they tell me that it's so right now. One more caution and they would be guaranteed to be good to the end. But 24 minutes, it might be a tall order. Tom Dillman having to save a little bit of fuel to get to the end.
0: Problem is, he's trying to save fuel while Alex Quinn is absolutely tearing it up. Paul de Rester is pushing him along. And Matthias Besch is pushing Paul along. And Dan Cameron actually right there as well. That Eel Racing car getting back on the lead lap during that last caution, and that's back in the fight as well. That could be in with a shout if they can get a good result there, for BDO Nose strategy. Peter.
2: Well, I tell you what's remarkable as well. CrowdStrike Racing by APR, I made a mistake, thought they were coming in for a pit stop with 56 minutes to go. They were in the pits, but they were serving a drive-through penalty. Yet, here they are fighting with a win 33 minutes later. I'm not quite sure how they pulled that off, so maybe BDO Nose Strategy Award for the best magic trick of the weekend.
0: Well, there's been a few of them, in all fairness. Hello to Blur Fiend, been tuned in this afternoon, getting housework done with the race on. And now I'm really dialed in for the last half an hour or thereabouts, Blur. Around the outside in turn one, the pass for the lead in GTD for Philip Ellis, described as robust by a number of people who have seen it. Phil is not backwards in coming forwards, Philip Ellis. Kenton Cook, two of our very favourite people in the paddock, lovely people out of the car, and again, competitive to the nth degree when in it. Keeping a look on the times, the lap times coming through. Tom Dillman, we know that car has got pace for Inter Europol, Peter. It's put the fastest lap of the PT LMP2 race in. We'll keep an eye on the track. Let's take an opportunity with 20 minutes left to speak to some of the people with an interest in what's going on over the next, 10 or 12 laps.
3: Sandy Mitchell watching on intently as Andrea Caldarelli fights for Pfaff Motorsports. We talked a bit about the brake upgrade coming into this weekend, but did you expect to be up front with about 20 minutes left to go?
7: No, it's pretty crazy. I mean, Yeah, the Porsches and the Corvettes have been super quick, and we've kind of just been hanging on to the back of them throughout the race is what it feels like. But we've had a couple of absolutely amazing strategy calls from the guys at FAF. You know, a couple of times we managed to dive in before yellows. And yeah, we've just got everything absolutely right. A little bit of luck has fallen our way as well, and we find ourselves in the lead. So yeah, I think, you know, he's under extreme pressure from behind, but it's not easy to overtake with the dirty air out there. So hopefully we can just get clean through traffic. And yeah, if we can finish where we are now, that would be incredible.
3: You talk about surviving through traffic, but with that little bit of an upgrade that you've had coming into the weekend, does Andrea have something to defend as well if we're fighting wheel to wheel?
7: Yeah, I think so. It's, you know, part of the upgrade, the small upgrade package that we're looking to roll out worldwide with a new car. And yeah, this is, you know, the first time that we're using it here. And yeah, things are going well this weekend. I think, you know, we still struggle for pace at times, but our long run pace seems really good and consistent. So I think that's a real strength of the Temerario at the moment.
3: You've become part of this FAF family. What would it mean to the team to get this success?
7: Oh, incredible. It's yeah, the clock feels like it's ticking down very slowly right now. And yeah, I'm just, the guys have worked so hard, guys and girls at FAF. It's you know, been a big effort with bringing a new car to such a competitive championship. So yeah, just praying that we can hold on now.
3: Best of luck.
7: Thanks very much.
6: Well, there's not been an endurance win for the Temerario. Meantime, at the front of the field, the battle for second place, Peter Mackay, Kevin Estra beginning to have to fight a rearguard action again as Philippe Albuquerque is stretched to a second and a half at the front of the field. Then it's Porsche, Penske Motorsport number six from Jack Aitken and the 31 wheel and Cadillac. And you wouldn't bet against this getting feisty.
2: No, you would not. But this team in Wayne Taylor Racing, they've had to wait a long time to get a victory, and they'll be desperate to try and score it. It's been a long, long time. It's Charlie Eastwood off the road in the DXDT Corvette. It looks like a turn that is coming up towards the carousel, actually.
6: Turn six.
2: There. Ah, no, it was turn six. You're right, John. Yes, that's unusual.
6: Very. But what a great, how great has it been to see Robert Wiggins back in that car? Well, you said it was unusual for Charlie Eastwood. He got some help from the first form Porsche in there. Now, was that incidental contact, or will that result in a drive-through penalty? That was the 912, I think, of Maurice Schuring. For Manti first form, yes it was. They were battling over 7th position in GTD. Morris coming up the inside of turn 6 and making contact with the left rear of that DXDT Corvette. For the moment at least, Kevin Estra seems to have broken the tour, but not the spirit, I'm sure, of Jack Aitken. But Philippe Albuquerque, Peter Mackay, has set sail at the front of the field.
2: He is gone. Yeah, he is gone. This is such an important result that... Oh, is Aitken... Oh, massive moment for Aitken at turn 13 as he tried to make it around the outside at over 130 miles an hour, and Estra showed him a hard shoulder, and oh, off the road goes Blomqvist. Blomqvist is off the road in the Acura, and surely this will cause a full course yellow with 17 minutes to go. Blomqvist off the road, and the front right suspension is badly damaged. And not often do we say that, John, the Blomqvist.
6: Oh. I was going to say he might be able to limp that back to the pits, but we've gone full course yellow. Tom Blomqvist, now, did he push, jump, or was he pushed? By the way, the Maurice Schuring incident has attracted a penalty, and I know what is coming, and I'm already seeing it. What was the difference between that incident and the number 31 at the same part of the corner before, and the number 31 running into the back and turning around the number 7 Porsche Penske? And that's already been asked. I am only seeing what everyone else is saying at the moment. And I cannot answer that question. That's a question you need to direct to IMSA Race Control. And I said they would be under scrutiny for the rest of this race after that no call. And that is exactly what is going to happen now. So what happened to Blomqvist? Well, it's the same part of the circuit, Peter, where the old bridge used to be. There's a tunnel underneath there. There is a little bit of a bump there. But it seemed as though Blomqvist just went straight on at unabated speed.
2: Yeah, that part of the racetrack, you're talking 125 miles an hour plus in a GTP car. Serious corner speed through there, and it's blind over the crest. And Tom Blomqvist, you're talking about one of the best prototype racers in the world. He's proven that time and time again. You can see exactly why he's been signed for Ford Racing's hypercar program coming up. But if that's a driving error, that is a collector's item of the rarest kind.
6: Oh, yeah. So there was more contact. So the wheel and Cadillac again on the back of the Porsche, or did the Porsche move into the Cadillac as they were coming out of Canada Corner and towards turn number 13 last time around? That is at the moment not being looked at. Charmed Life for the number 31. I did watch Days of Thunder last night, actually, and I'd forgotten what an entertaining movie it was. Look, I know it's not real life, but I did laugh out loud a few times at the right places. Let's pick up some news on the fuel situation. Arjuna Kankapardi, LMP2 and GT, what do you know?
3: Well, we already knew that into Europol with one more caution would be good to the end. This is exactly what they wanted, but I quickly stopped off at the Triarzi competition pit area as well. They say they're good as well, so another one that gambled, and the gamble paid off.
6: Peter?
1: And also, guys, real quick, I checked in with George Kurtz
6: and
1: the CrowdStrike by APR guys, and it asked, hey, are you guys good to go as well? And they are indeed. So, well, if we get this race restarted, there will be no fuel concerns at the front of LMP2.
6: We're down inside the last 15 minutes, and the session statistics of full course yellow gives us nearly 2 hours of the six at the moment, with eight interventions of the Corvette safety cars. Our longest green flag was an hour and call it 20 minutes. We've had a 42, a 41 and a 33 amongst there, but full course caution, full course yellow 2 and 3, we had that hour and nearly 20 minutes. 111 laps under green, 35 under full course yellow, but well over that 500 mile 124 lap that we were looking at earlier on. Now, Peter, for people around the track, what's going on? Just reordering the cars, are we, for a moment? I think we're getting that done.
2: Yeah, I've just got to get the class.
6: Who has
2: splits.
6: The advantage? Who has the advantage now, Peter? Albuquerque, Estra, Aiken, Roman De Angelis in fourth position for Aston Martin, Lauren Heinrich in fifth, and they're all going to restart together. Renger van der Zander and Louis Delatraz. Well, that's a seven-driver lineup that spells excitement, as far as I'm concerned.
2: Yeah, it's a complete dogfight, a straight dogfight in GTP. The slight bogey in the mix is the number seven Porsche Penske Motorsport car, Felipe Nasr, who has one of the Wayne Taylor cars, Louis Delatraz, behind him read into that what you will. But I think it's going to be more about
6: the
2: number 10 car.
6: He's not going to be helpful, is he?
2: Oh, no. This means a lot to Ricky Taylor and Philippe Albuquerque. They've had a lot of near misses. It's been, by my reckoning, over 2 years since they've had a win, and they would so desperately crave to walk away with a win, but he's going to have to hold off one of the best of his era in Kevin Estra, and see above comment, Jack Aitken in there as well, and Heinrich too.
6: Philippe Albuquerque is gone as we come through the apex of the final right-handed turn. We've got 10.5 minutes to go. That's 5 or 6 laps, maybe, at full speed. And off again at the restart. And it's the number 22 of United Autosport. It's Paul de Rester. And there's another hit between the Porsche and the Jack Aitken 31 car. And that has put Jack Aitken out of the race. Aitken is out of the race, the championship leader. Well, maybe all of the shenanigans have come home to roost. The Porsche's out as well. I said it would be exciting. These, for my money, this is avoidable. The drivers are taking this into their own hands. And this has been untidy, to say the least. This is not how we wanted this race to end. And the car that has gone around and into the barriers, the two cars that were battling for second and third, Kevin Estra and Jack Aitken. This does mean that Roman De Angelis will be on the podium for Aston Martin Hartner Racing, and Lauren Heinrich is a beneficiary as well. We'll not get this restarted. If we do, it'll be 1 or 2 laps. Jack Aitken still with a healthy lead as they stand, but his championship lead trimmed to 148 points. From Lauren Heinrich, who looked to be out of it at one stage after Detroit. How is that going to be seen? Is that more incidental contact? They were battling for the same piece of road. This is more pressure for race control. Peter McKay.
2: You have to say, for Jack Aitken, in his position in the championship, that was an unnecessary risk to put his car in that place.
6: That's a fair point.
2: When you've got a championship, effectively you got 4 fingers, 5 fingers on it, more, and you try to go around the outside of a driver of Kevin Estra's robustness, you're asking for it, to be honest. And a podium would have put him pretty much clear with 2 races to go. Now it's game on in the championship, and Lauren Heinrich right now is probably getting a very pleasing radio message on board his number 5. And you could make an argument that Estra moved across. There was a cards with, then there wasn't. But for Aitken, did he? I don't know. When you look at it from behind, and it looks a lot more aggressive from Estra, and Aitken's going to be thinking, well, there was a car with there, and I got pushed off. So it's a really tough one. This is why race control's job is so difficult. There was also contact between the number 7 Porsche Penske car and the number 93 Renger van der Zande in the Acura. Also very untidy.
6: I'm not sure there was contact there. I just think that Renger wasn't making the corner. He just drove straight round. I'm not sure if there was contact there. This is going to cause more chat more conversation of a nature that we don't need in this championship and that we don't need in endurance racing. This is a very important championship in global terms. It is Porsche's only global championship in endurance. And they've been left with 2 of their cars today in fisticuffs with the same Cadillac.
2: Good.
6: And I just think that that's going to leave a sour taste. I really do.
2: It will, but what doesn't leave a sour taste, and the good thing is that both Jack Aitken and Kevin Estra have walked out of their cars, most importantly, from that. But it's an unnecessary incident. It's a shame, actually. It kind of leaves a sour taste on the whole race, doesn't it? We were ready for a dogfight there, and What it is going to mean, though, that Wayne Taylor Racing, number 10 Cadillac, a force that, particularly in the DPI era, were never off the top step of the podium. They were picking up trophies and championships for fun. And they're back after, I'm sure they've had a lot of inward looking over the last few years where they've struggled to match the pace. But they're back where they belong, I think. They've really earned this victory.
3: Another team that's really earned their result today, the Heart of Racing, on course for their first podium since Petit Le Mans. Still under investigation by Race Control, but Ross, talk us through what has been a crazy weekend for you and the team.
8: Yeah, it's a classic IMSA race where everything is going up and down and you think it's over. But yeah, we got pretty fortunate, I think. Roma's done a brilliant job and the team have done a great job as well. So we'll see what happens now, but yeah. All in all, hopefully we can hold on to this P2 and see the end of the race.
3: Thanks, Ross.
8: Thank you.
6: The worst part of all of this, Peter, is it has robbed this incredible and enthusiastic and knowledgeable crowd here at the track and those tuned in around the world of what was going to be and what was, for large chunks of it, a really, really interesting and exciting to race end, end to the race. As you might imagine, there's an incident involving cars 23 and 93. That's the Aston and the that was the turn one incident with Renger van der Zander. That's under review as well. Let's go down to the pit lane as Tom Gamble has been given a drive through for the unsafe re-entry at turn number 5. And that must have been a while ago. Let's go down to Ryan.
1: I'm standing in the Pfaff pit box, guys. They are a lap and a half away from the first IMSA win for the Temerario. They're also a lap and a half away from the first win for the team since March of 2023, 36 races ago. They're trying to keep it light on the radio. Mike Johnson, the strategist, has told Andrea Caldarelli a lap and a half to go, and he said something I can't quite repeat, but he was pretty pleased to hear that. They asked him about the cockpit temperature, and he said it's pretty hot, but he assured them he can make it last another lap and a half behind the safety car.
6: Massive for that team. Massive for that team. Stalwarts of this championship. They've worked their way through a number of manufacturers with their plaid livery. Let's talk about some of the goodness in this. AO Racing second, Corvette Racing third, and GTD Pro. Phil Ellis takes the win for Windward Racing. They're back on form again, and that's bad news for the rest of the GTD field. Triazzi in second, and Valentin Azarclaw for Carte Blanche. They massively took a chance when they came in with over an hour and 10 minutes to go in LMP2 into Europol. They've also, well, did they have the runes out? I'm not sure, but they've read the winds of change. CrowdStrike in second, United Autosport in third. And at the top of the shop in GTP, Cadillac and Wayne Taylor Racing are back on the top step of the box. Aston Martin for the Heart of Racing. They will be second. And Lauren Heinrich for JDC Miller Motorsport with his two young teammates. I mean, he's not exactly a veteran either, is he? Let's be fair in terms of his age. Plenty of experience. But that keeps his championship hopes alive. As Jack Aitken will drop down, actually, because Felipe Nasr and Marco Wittmann will both go by him. So that number 31 car, I think, will finish down in ninth position after a day that has been marred by, once again, poor driving standards in the GTP category. I suspect that we have a race off for GTP before they're back for the sprint race at Indianapolis, and I suspect that's probably just as well. And I fear the next driver's meeting may be even more strident than usual, or indeed strident. That is not, as I mentioned earlier on, but Barfield's way. He's very much let them race. And we heard Renger van der

0: that final half lap here, the last couple of miles?
1: Well, it's more an update, a drive-through penalty for the Heart of Racing, number 23, Aston Martin, which will mean they will not finish on the podium. Incident responsibility with the number 93, Acura, also, and quite bizarrely, number 2, United Autosport, incident responsibility with number 22, United Autosport, drive-through.
0: Yep.
1: That might take more than a cup of tea and biscuits to discuss that one. But, yeah, it's not going to be a podium for the
0: Valkyrie. Yeah, you leave the Yorkshire tea bag in.
1: Yes, and it's going to mean a more valuable points for Lauren Heinrich in the championship.
0: Yeah, that will be... a second position, so that will bring it back even closer. Here is the checkered flag behind the blue Chevy safety car, which has been out 9 times today. And it brings home its stablemates. Cadillac Wayne Taylor Racing take nothing away from the number 10 crew of Philippe Albuquerque and Ricky Taylor in the mix pretty much all day. But what a drive back for JDC Miller Motorsports to second and Louis Delatraz to third. Let's go down to the winners. Cadillac Wayne Taylor Racing. Here is Ricky Taylor.
2: Their last win, 2024, on the streets of Detroit. It was Felipe Albuquerque and Ricky Taylor that got the job done. And I can tell the emotion down here is running high. Ricky, oh, what does this mean to you and the team?
3: It's unbelievable. It's been a long time coming. I don't know what to say. I'm just so proud of the team. Philippe and I have been doubting ourselves, and the team doubts themselves, and we just stuck together, and, man, nobody blamed each other and knew it was coming and believed in, you know, the team as a whole, but individually it's been really hard, and I'm just so happy for the guys. It's pretty cool.
2: 1-3 for the team as well, a double podium. What does it mean to you guys now that you continue to find more momentum in this Cadillac Wayne Taylor Racing program?
3: Yeah, it's something to build on for sure. That the 40 car was so strong all day that it was a shame with the penalty for them. They had a really good shot to fight for the win, but the team just needs this so badly. It's been 2 years since we've been like winning regularly, and it just feels so good to have something to be proud of, and I knew Philippe can do it. He didn't think he could do it, and you know, he's the best, and so really up for the team.
2: I can tell what this means to you. Let's not get run over. Go and celebrate.
3: Thanks.
4: For the first time in over 3 years, it's a class win for Pfaff Motorsports. Steve Bortolotti is the team manager, and he's being inundated with celebrations, handshakes, high fives all around. Congratulations. This one's been a long time coming.
5: Yeah, I was counting was the problem. So, no, I'm proud of everyone at Pfaff Motorsports, Lamborghini. You know, our partners at Motul, huge weekend for them. Great to have them. You know, Lithia, everyone's sticking with us, Expel, Canadian Tire. You know, everyone stuck with us through the dark days, and here we are, back to victory lane.
4: All year long, even when the car hasn't had pace, this guy next to you, Mike Johnson, helped you get some results. Today, with the upgraded brake package, the car did have some pace, and you were able to showcase not just the quality of the car, but the team and drivers, too.
5: Absolutely. I mean, Lamborghini should be so proud of themselves. Obviously, Mike, great call and strategy. We ducked in right before the yellow, which cycled us to the front, and we knew in clean air we had... had a car that was easy on its tires and could fire up when it needed to. So I'm really proud of everyone at Lamborghini. I mean, this is a brand new car. They developed it completely in-house. And I said from the start, my first time with the car in June of last year at the first rollout, it was incredible how much it ran issue-free and it continues to. So the reliability of this car is incredible. And, you know, the pace will come with time here. So really proud of everyone.
4: Any win is special. This one seems extra emotional. Why?
5: It's been a long time. So we have some news coming out here shortly, which isn't ideal, but I'm proud of everyone at Pfaff Motorsports for digging deep.
4: Anything that happens today could affect that news tomorrow?
5: That's not my call, but who knows? It's not my call.
4: Well, you did everything you could today, that's for sure. Congratulations. It makes me so happy to see you back in victory lane, Steve.
5: Thanks, Ryan. I appreciate it.
2: It's back-to-back wins for the Polish Bakers for Inter-Europol competition. Jeremy Clark, you had to survive an interesting stint at the start. What was it like watching your teammates do the job then for the rest of the day?
6: Oh, yeah. I think it was really good to kind of good first stint, and I handed the car over to Bajoy. He did a

0: Great job. We had unfortunate luck with that yellow that came out right before we needed to pit, but we had a nice big strategy at the end to get us the win.
1: And Pedro, I mean, from your perspective, the strategy at the end kind of played itself out. How marginal was it without that last safety car?
2: We would have been just fine, but it's very, very close. It would have been a matter of when the leader crossed the line. So in the end, it was quite good for us that the yellow came, but I think we would have made it regardless.
1: I've asked Jeremy this before. What makes Inter Europol so dynamic as an operation?
2: I mean, the operation is just second to none, really. Like, it's such a good place to be, to work. Everyone pushes each other all the way. There's no politics. It's such a good place to be.
1: Go celebrate. Congratulations.
2: Thank you.
3: Got to wind up the and finish off the BDO North Strategy Award, notwithstanding what happened at the end there. Paul de Rester and the rest of the number 22 team, they finished in seventh in the end, but they get the prototype BDO North Strategy Award. And for that early final pit stop, Carte Blanche put themselves right in it, just off the podium in the end for the 068. They'll take the GT version of the BDO North Strategy Award. I'm really interested to see the CrowdStrike ETS Endurance Teamwork and Speed Award nominees when we get the numbers back from that. Coming up next on RS2, once we've wrapped up the international TV feed, we'll have Michelin Post Race Tech, hashtag Michelin PRT at IMSA Radio on X. Some final thoughts, Peter Mackay, from you. I was about to get them from you before beforehand, but we had some more penalties to deal out. And I suspect we haven't finished with those because some of them are going to be attested to post-race.
4: There's a lot to rumble on, for sure. I mean, I think I'm delighted for Wayne Taylor Racing. I think, as Ricky Taylor put it very well, they've no doubt they've been able to doubt themselves, and having been so successful for so many years and then having such a dry spell, I'm really pleased for them. They've earned this victory today. Lauren Heinrich, by finishing second, and with the number 31 Whelen car down in ninth after that accident, all of a sudden this championship's alive again. It looked like Aitken had one hand on the trophy, not anymore. And then in GTD, well, Windward, we thought they were out of it. Two wins in a row, and they're in.
5: Let's jump in real quick and hear from one of the GTD class winning drivers, Indy Donji. Congratulations, back in the WeatherTech Championship, back in victory lane, and it's back-to-back wins for the team now, going back to CTMP.
6: Yeah, really good. I'm really happy. And I also figured out that once I'm on the podium, I always win. So I don't know if that's a good statue or that it's a bad one, but really happy with the performance. I think we had a good strategy today. Put us on the P1.
5: Philip had to drive it to the front there in his stint. And is there anybody else you'd rather have in the car?
6: No, if I give the car over, I hand over the car to Philip. I mean, he's I call him sometimes the magician. He's doing something special with that AMG. And really fortunate to have him on the car and call him my teammate.
5: Go celebrate.
6: Thank you.
1: I'm down here, John, with our GTP winners. And the emotion is running high as Wayne Taylor, Ricky Taylor, and Felipe Albuquerque celebrate this win. I can see the actual tears on the driver's eyes right now. You could hear from Felipe and Ricky, or rather Ricky, just how difficult it was. Wayne, can we grab a word? Last win on the streets of Detroit in 2024. What does it mean for you to stand on the top step of the podium with Wayne Taylor Cadillac once again?
7: Well, not only did we win, we also came third. And given what's been going on over the last year or so with the non-results, I was starting to wonder if I knew what I was doing anymore. But, you know, in this business, you've got to just keep working, and you just got to keep digging until this happens. This took a lot longer than I was expecting. But, you know, we're there now. We understand the car, our partners at Cadillac. I mean, they must have been wondering, you know, what are we doing here with these guys? So this is really for everybody at Cadillac and at Dex Imaging that have been a partner of ours, and I'm ecstatic.
1: Wayne, congratulations.
7: Thank you.
3: Well, that was worth staying on air a little bit more for. I'll remind you that we have the GT Extravaganza next from another green and pleasant circuit at Virginia International Raceway. Unofficial results, very unofficial at the moment, and perhaps with sanction and more penalty to come. No doubt about the winners, Cadillac Wayne Taylor Racing, subject to post-race tech, of course, with Philippe Albuquerque and Ricky Taylor winning it behind the safety car from JDC Miller Motorsport, the Caleb Frederick and Lauren Heinrich in second. That looked somewhat unlikely, shall we say, at various points through that 6 hours, and that keeps Lauren Heinrich in the championship fight. Cadillac first and third from WTR, with the Teletraz and Jordan Taylor car picking up the third step on the box. Then the best of the Acuras could not convert their speed from earlier on in the week. They were good and clear out at the beginning. Fourth position for the red, white and black number 93. Aston Martin with the penalty pushed back to fifth position for Ross Gunn and Roman De Angelis. I would think that they will be unhappy about that. They were there and they kept themselves in it. In this penalty-strewn race, Porsche Penske Motorsport, Nasser and Andlauer, sixth position for the number seven after being off the circuit, bumped off the circuit, no penalty applied, then a penalty to them for overdriving in a yellow flag zone. Absolutely deserved that one, I would say, for him and for Louis Delatraz. Might have taken a bigger sanction in other places. A lot of marshals have been very scathing about those two incidents down at turn eight. BMW in seventh position, and then the LMP2 battle, which carried on all day into Europol, take it again with their three driver team ahead of CrowdStrike, who fought back from all kinds of issues. They did have a fast car, and Alex Quinn closed it off nicely. TDS also in and out the pits, damage. With a couple of penalties for them as well. Then AO in fourth position, Tower in fifth. And then it was Brian Herd at Autosport. United with the number 22 car winning the BDO Nose Strategy Award, taken out by their teammates, which finished two places behind them, behind the JDC Miller car. The best of the GT cars a little bit further down. Porsche Penske in 17th at the moment, ahead of the number 31. So there, where did they finish in? That would have been 8th and 9th position, with Tom Blomqvist in 10th for Acura, with Era Motorsport finishing further down. Then we get down towards the GTs, and a history made for Pfaff Motorsport. You heard Steve Bartlotti there talking about some news tomorrow that is coming out. It's been around the paddock all day that they will not be continuing beyond the end of this season, and Steve seeming to confirm that there, whether this result can help that, particularly with Motul on the car this weekend. Who knows? We hope for the best for them. AO Racing with Tandy and King in second. Porsche having a decent run today with Corvette in third. Ford in fourth and fifth for the 65 and 64 cars. Vassar Sullivan with the spare car, remember, coming next in sixth position. James Collado and Daniel Serra, seventh and eighth. And then it was Winwood Racing, Indy Doncha, Russell Ward, Philip Ellis coming through to take it right at the close of play, ahead of Triazi Competition in the 0-23 and Dragon Speed in third position in the GTD. GTD class. Valentin Asklo for Carte Blanche did what he always does and gave 100%. They win the BDO No Strategy Award in the GT category, ahead of Turner Motorsport, Lone Star Racing, 13 Autosport and Inception. 13 just pipping Inception, by the way, for the Bronze Cup points as well. That was important at the end. Then it was Vassar Sullivan, RS1, AF Corsa, Wayne Taylor Racing for the Lamborghini, Gradient, DXDT, Manti further down outside the top 40. And from here on, everybody had some kind of problems or late race penalties. Harter Racing in 44th. Manti first form, getting a late penalty for Morris Shearing for contact. Alexander Sims ending up in the gravel at one stage, but the car back out again. Paul Miller Racing with issues. Another team with a question mark over them at the end of the season. Wright Motorsports with the big incident some while ago. BMWs, both of the BMW team, WRTs with problems. RLL did not get the reward that they deserved in 50th position. Then it was Conquest, Pratt Miller Motorsport, Intersport Racing went out early with that big accident for John Field, and Sheena Monk out on the fourth lap of the event. We'll be back for VIR. Stay tuned for post-race tech, which comes next on RS2, exclusively live for Peter Mackay, for Ryan Marine, and for Arjuna Kankapardi. I'm John Hindhoff. Thanks to our whole technical team. Don't go away. We'll wrap this up. There's a bit of talking to do after this one, and you can join us on Wednesday on Midweek Motorsport for more. But for the moment, for our international live TV feed from the National Park of Speed, it's John Hindhoff saying bye for now.
8: 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Michelin post-race tech on imsaradio.com. Have your say. Ask the experts. Make your point. Michelin post-race tag. The end of the race is only the beginning.

0: I'm taking a deep breath here before we launch into post-race tech. And actually, I'm really pleased because the man of the moment in some respects is Lauren Heinrich, who ends up in second position, keeps his championship hopes alive, and he is with Arjuna right now. That's how we'll kick off Michelin post-race tech.
1: And the one thing that really stood out to me from the last hour was seeing Lauren come into pit lane with a pretty significant amount of damage to the front of the car. Lauren, how was the Porsche 963 handling just before that?
2: Yeah, it was, I think, the biggest achievement for myself today was to keep the car on track because it was super difficult. First of all, with the nose damage, then through the hole, all the air came in the cockpit. And because of the pressure in the cockpit, the window exploded, you know, so that was quite adventurous, but I'm glad the team could fix it in time. You know, we had a great comeback once again. And actually, after fixing the damage, the car felt good and we had some good restarts. Unfortunately, not so much green running there, but very happy with the result.
1: Yeah, you finish up on the podium, you get some more good championship points, and now we're just a couple of races left to go. We'll head to Indianapolis, an endurance race at Petit Le Mans. How are you feeling now, part of this JDC team, with a couple more races under your book?
2: Yeah, I'm really proud. First of all, also today, I mean, I think we didn't have the pace to really fight very up front, but something I learned in IMSA is sometimes you have to let the race come towards you. You know, and today I could use it for myself because I saw the trajectory the race has was getting more and more aggressive, and I just wanted to keep my nose clean, so that worked perfectly fine. And I'm looking forward to my last race with JDC Miller, you know, to go for it in Indy.
1: We'll see you there. Congratulations.
2: Thank you. Thank you.
0: Well, that was interesting, Peter. He said his last race for JDC Miller at Indy. Does that mean he's shifting to another car for Petit Le Mans?
3: I think that's what was planned anyway, was for him to do the endurance races with Porsche Penske Motorsport in the number
0: Correct.
3: 7 car, which, of course, he won at the Rolex 24 and at the Mobil 1 12 Hours of Sebring. So I presume then that plan will continue and he will team up with Felipe Nasr and Julian Andlauer. And, I mean, as heroic as his performances at the wheel of the number 5 JDC car are, you'd have to say that, particularly for Porsche, they want to place him with their factory drivers in their factory car to give him the best chance of fighting for the title.
0: Would you name him in two cars and put him in the best position, one of them, as late in the race as you can?
3: I mean, if that's an option, I think that's a super idea, yeah. Because your minimum drive time isn't much. So, yes, that is a very good idea, if that's allowable within the regulations. So, I mean, the fact that he's
0: actually, now I've said that, I think they've knocked that on the head now. I think you have to say which one you want to score points on, even if you drive two cars. Yeah.
3: In that case, and that's taking nothing away from JDC. I think what JDC and Lauren collectively are doing, along with his co-drivers as well, they've got to not make mistakes. That's the thing. They've got to deliver as well, and they have. And Tymon van der Helm has been a part of that program for a lot longer than Lauren has, so we can't ignore them too. But I think if you're Porsche and if you're Lauren and you're a works driver, I think continuing with the plan of putting him in the number 7 Porsche Penske Motorsport car is going to give him the biggest chance to win that race and maybe challenge for the title.
1: With the Corvette Dragon Speed drivers, as they quickly have a celebratory handshake with the Windward GTD winners, let's talk first with Giacomo Altoe, who finished off the race. What was the last couple of stints like with the interruptions of the yellows and what looked like some pretty intense racing?
4: Yeah, exactly. It really wasn't easy. With so many interruptions, you had to really nail the safety car restart, so it was very tough. As always, very big fights at the end of every IMSA race. So I really enjoyed. It feels great to finally be back in a podium. So the team really deserved that, so I'm so happy.
1: Thanks, Giacomo. And Casper, you've been part of this effort. You've seen what a difficult year it has been. Did anything feel different this weekend? Did things click a bit more?
5: Yeah, I mean, we had a, you know, from the start, we've had a great car, and we carried that throughout the whole weekend. And yeah, I'm so happy we could make it stick in the end. And yeah, I'm just I'm really happy.
1: I see the smile on your face. Last but not least, Alec Udell, who once again gets a call up, but in the Corvette once again. I talked to Casper. He said it was nice having your experience. Did you feel like you were able to contribute this weekend?
6: Yeah, I think so. There's a lot of really good, talented people here at Dragon Speed, Casper and Giacomo, of course, among them. And so being able to come in and just be a nice plug and play, I think able to bring a little bit of setup experience. I've driven the car here in the past, and, you know, we've got really, really good people, and it's just having that extra piece, I think, made a huge difference this weekend. So, yeah, it's nice, and all credit goes to these guys. Happy to be a small part of it this week.
1: You've been racing a bit more in Europe this year. Is it nice to be back in America and a bit more of the rough and tumble racing?
6: Yeah. I love racing in IMSA. You know, the Endurance Championship here is just one of the best, I think, championships in the world. And, yeah, to be a part of the first endurance race here at Road America is just a blast. So happy to be here in IMSA. And, yeah, it's nice being home. Yeah.
1: Thanks, Alec.
6: Yeah, cheers.
0: Ryan has returned to the Ford Racing Global Broadcast Center along with Peter McKay and me, John Heindorf. First of all, great weather to finish it off, but a very, very untidy finish to the end of the race. Let's look at the positives. First of all, Lauren Heinrich still in the fight. Phil Ellis and the rest of Wynnewood back the winning race. Pfaff Motorsports, nicely handled, by the way, with Steve Bortolotti. It's been basically announced but not announced that they are likely to leave at the end of the season. That news will break officially tomorrow, but that's why they were all so emotional. And he gave us the in to mention that. So some good stories coming out of today.
7: Yeah, the Pfaff story, it tugs at the heartstrings. And again, nothing is official yet. We're not writing the press release. We're not writing the story. But that certainly is what's swirling around. And I'll tell you, there were tears in Steve's eyes.
0: I could hear it. I know Steve well.
7: It wasn't just about winning this race. So, yeah, that's what I'm going to remember for a long time. But my goodness, how did JDC Miller get that five car back up there? Remember when the door was stuck open? That is amazing fortitude. And this Lauren Heinrich story just keeps getting better.
0: And another good news story is in GTD Pro, where AO Racing with Nick and Harry got up to second place, Arjuna.
1: They put it on pole position, but are you disappointed to finish second, Harry?
8: I mean, the racer inside of me, of course, yeah, a little bit disappointed. It would be nice to come here and tick all the boxes with the pole position and, of course, follow it up with a win. But, you know, second place, we're ahead of all of our championship contenders. So, ultimately, that's our biggest ambition and goal. And, you know, the win is a bonus. The extra points would be nice. But, you know, we came here and accomplished what we set out to do. So, all good emotions here.
1: I know this hasn't always been the easiest of season, and maybe we're not meant to talk about one of the factors that sometimes leads to it, but how as a driver do you kind of focus on a race weekend when you know maybe fifth is the best that you can get out of a race weekend?
8: Well, I'm in a privileged position being a Porsche driver. I'm driving these cars nearly every weekend, so, you know, I know the level that I bring and what I expect for myself, and if it's not near the sharp end, then you know maybe it's just one of those weekends where you've got to maximize everything you can, and, you know, we did the same steps we do every weekend before this, but the outcome is always a bit different. This one, it's been a good one, so I'm very pleased.
1: Thanks, Harry. John, before I hand back to you, I'm going to see if I can quickly grab a chat with Triazzi Competition and the O23.
0: Because
1: I tried to talk to Onofrio Triazzi during the race. He said, let's wait. And back on the podium, Onofrio, how are you feeling here at Road America?
9: Yeah, it's a great week. I mean, we definitely we had a tough week. You know, first time really the car was on track was in quali. So to have this result, we're ecstatic, and the gamble paid off.
1: Absolutely, and I'll steal a chat with Kenton Cook as well. Kenton, one lap, and it was an install lap before this race begun, but from where you and Onofrio started this relationship last year, a win here at Road America, seems to be a place that you get some good momentum and form.
9: It's unfortunate we were one worse than last year, but, you know, after everything that happened this weekend and some unfortunate luck that we had in FP1 and FP2 and like you said, yeah, I mean, not getting any laps before the race. The crew did a phenomenal job getting this thing put back together after a couple gearbox pulls. They were working very hard. Triarcy did a phenomenal job getting the thing to a point where we weren't worried about it lasting the whole time. And it was phenomenal. Yeah, we had a good time. Robert, Onofrio, the whole fam. It's cool. it's cool that we got another good result here at Road America.
1: Glad to see it. I'm going to also see if I can steal a word with Russell Ward. Russell, back-to-back wins now for the Windward Racing GTD program. Middle part of the season was a little bit rough, but I think the championship might still be at play with three races left to go. Does that sound fair?
10: Absolutely. I mean, less than 30 points out, and, you know, the 96 is right there with us. So, you know, it's going to be a battle to the end, and looking forward to it. Looking forward to racing with these guys. And this is what it's going to take to beat, you know, the harder racing crew, but we're up for the challenge.
1: Haven't had a chance to talk to you about this since May, but you got the chance to go over for the Nürburgring 24. We exchanged some messages on Instagram. You were having a good time there. Any plans to maybe go and race some of these other great tracks outside of the U.S., or is your focus here on the IMSA WeatherTech Sports Car Championship?
10: You know, I've done a lot of stuff in Europe and SRO Endurance. You know, I don't think the Nürburgring's on my list, and, you know, really I enjoy the racing here in America and enjoy my role here as team principal of Windward Racing. And, you know, so you never know what's going to happen in the future, but right now I'm just focused on enjoying this moment and enjoying the racing here.
1: Enjoy the moment. Thanks.
10: Thank you.
11: I'm going to keep going with you. Russell, you got caught off.
0: Arjuna, we'll let you stand down in a moment, but not until we've had your thoughts on that six-hour race. We comfortably passed, even with a third of the race behind the lovely blue Corvette safety car, we comfortably passed the 500-mile mark. We got something like another 50 miles, actually, on top of that. Sorry, no, another 25, 26 laps, 27 laps at 4 miles. Oh, so yeah, more than 100 miles. We're over 600 miles of racing. Your takeaways, first of all, let's try and keep it positive, but your takeaways on the positive side?
1: Yeah, I'll start with the positives. Record crowd once again here at Road America. We're up 32 or 34%. I forget what John Doonan said in the driver's briefing earlier today, but it's always great coming here to Road America and just being surrounded by race fans, many of whom are camping and spend the entire weekend celebrating their teams. There's also lots of teams here on the podium, John, who haven't had much success this year. We talked to Triarzi, didn't get the chance to talk to the TDS racing crew, David Heinemeier Hansen, Matthias Betsch, Toby Lutke. So I think there's plenty of positives to take away from this race when we look at championships getting a little bit closer, excitement in the last three races of the season. But obviously, the elephant in the room, the fact that we're 1 year removed from last year's race where we thought that there was a little bit of a line in the sand being drawn. I'm not quite sure how our competitors are going to reflect on this race, but I think some questions still left to be answered there.
0: You were in the drivers' meeting. You talked to the drivers before and after that. Bob Barfield isn't the sort of race director who bangs hand on the table and shouts stridently at people. But you detected a change. You and I talked about it before the race. You detected a change in what was happening. The benefit of doubt, perhaps, on contact, no contact calls was about to be removed. And indeed, we started the race like that. Bo likes to be hands-off. He's not going to be impressed with what he's seen today. Where next for race control and for the ability to get us through a race without the drivers starting what it seemed to be a bit of a grudge match at stages on the track between certain drivers and certain teams?
1: And I take a particular interest in this topic as the series director for IMSA Esports. Obviously, we want to set a similar sort of standard in our Esports Championship as well. So it's really hard for me to answer this question, John. Ultimately, what does everyone say that they love about IMSA? The tracks and the hard racing. And oftentimes, we've let that be self-policed. True. But what does self-policing mean at the end of the day? It's a very difficult line to be drawn. And sometimes people have different expectations of what is fair and what is not, and that's where the race control team ends up stepping in to kind of get everyone on the same page. I thought everyone was on the same page based on this morning, but, you know, maybe there's a couple more specific things that Bo is going to end up mentioning when we're all back together at the Indianapolis Motor Speedway, because of course next time it's GTs only when we head to Virginia International Raceway.
0: In your officiating capacity, there's stuff that we saw today that wouldn't pass muster in any race series, real or virtual, real world or virtual. Is it time? And I'm not saying that this is what should happen. Is it time for stronger sanctions, a race ban, or something like that to be talked about, even if it's not applied after what's happened today?
1: I think it's a fair discussion. I will point out that we've had a couple of severe penalties this year, and maybe the one that stands out in my mind was the PR1 Brian Herter car getting, what was it, a stop and 5 minute hold at Sebring when Parker Thompson made that contact with Hendrik Hedman. So maybe there's an element of that, but at the end of the day, penalties are don't really do anything to console the driver that got taken out, right? So I think there's two ways
0: That's
1: of looking
0: a good point.
1: At it. And I think you said it during the race as well. You don't penalize the consequence. You're looking to penalize the action. And sometimes that is a difficult thing to do, a difficult line to kind of draw. One thing that is clear, though, John, is in the last 10 years, I will say, racing standards have been shifted to where the rule books as they have been written are becoming increasingly interpreted by the drivers. So they understand exactly what they can and cannot do. And they go right up to the line sometimes. I'm not saying that if they step over it, but that's one of the difficult things that we've kind of had to come to grips with the my corner era of racing.
0: Yes, very good point. Stand down now. Say thanks to the guys at PSI for their help today. And get ready to get your feet up. I'll see you back over here in a little while. Arjuna Kankapardi, along with Ryan, was our driver DB in form pit lane team today. Peter Mackay, I'll bring you in on that. I thought some very good points made there by Arjuna. I mean, ultimately, the responsibility is with the drivers. And for the most part here, we are talking about professional works engaged manufacturer-paid drivers at the sharp end of the field where things were getting a bit tetchy today.
3: And maybe that's the key point. Is it a symptom of the pressure they're under to win?
0: Very good point.
3: I mean, I only pose the question. Point. I mean, I think there's a lot of money being spent, as there always is in any racing program. At the factory level, and you know, but it is seriously competitive, and the drivers are clearly under a lot of pressure to deliver. However, I have to say, I mean, I'm a huge admirer of Jack Aitken, and I think the job that him and the Whelan team have done over the last season, I mean, 8 podiums in a row and victories, and they've been on a kind of they've been on such a smooth run to the championship. I'm kind of surprised, actually, that he took so much risk. And I'm not saying that he was at fault or not at fault. No way am I taking that one on.
0: I think
3: that he could have easily just followed Estreholm, podium, and he's got 2 easy races to finish the season and win the championship.
0: Yep.
3: That's the bit that I'm surprised about. I'm surprised he didn't have that cool head. And actually, I don't know if that's a job from pit wall to cool the driver down and say, this is enough, hold
0: that's
3: position.
0: That point as well. This from James O'Donnell, I think, kind of sums it up, Ryan. It's a shame the race ended under a yellow, but it had a certain inevitability out of it in the last hour or so, maybe a bit more. Hot heads. And maybe a perception by the drivers that the stewards were being inconsistent. Now, I'm not saying yes or no to that, but it doesn't matter what I think. It matters what the drivers and the teams think. Everyone can do better, he says, but kudos to the team at IMSA Radio, fair and balanced as ever. And that's a reasonable point from James, that justice hasn't just got to be done. It's got to be seen to be done. And that was boiling up for a very long time between the 31 Cadillac, both of the Porsches, and a couple of other cars as well. They seem to be at the centre of everything. Now, you might say that, well, that's because it's the championship leading team and we're focusing on it and we're seeing it a lot. But there was a lot of incidental contact that didn't get looked at. Then the 7 gets pushed into the gravel and that's ruled okay. And then there's more side-by-side contact. And I don't like side-by-side contact. I think it's unnecessary. Sometimes it'll happen by accident, particularly going through a corner when you're trying to give somebody room and the car's moving around. But down the straight, side-by-side contact, I don't like seeing that, and I don't think there's any place for it. So I don't know where we are with it, but I think James O'Donnell has a couple of decent points.
7: Yeah, it brings up some things to think about and for us to mull over, frankly, for everybody involved, driver's side, sanctioning body side, everybody can and needs to take a look into the mirror and say, is this how we want to present ourselves? And if the answer is no, then I think something needs to change, especially by the time when we come back here a year from now.
0: And for all the good that we've had with the six-hour race, with the huge crowd, yeah. Even in the bad weather where people turned up for the day yesterday, and there were thousands of people that turned up today. And unfortunately, what we're going to be talking about in the next week or 10 days is the stewarding decisions, penalty, no penalties, calls, no calls, and drivers being petulant, perhaps even.
7: Yeah, maybe so. I don't have a ton to add to the conversation. Frankly, being down in the pit lane, I didn't even see the incident with the 31 in the Porsches.
0: Probably just as well.
7: Well, that's what I gathered, and I haven't sought it out either, in fairness. So I don't have any particular insight to add. But, you know, the point about if the paddock feels justice is done or isn't done, that does matter. And that's something that, again, everyone collectively involved will have to assess.
0: We started off with a very clear, I thought, and I said it in the commentary, a clear line in the sand that was made. And at that point, I thought, oh, this is great. We're going to be good. But anyway, let's leave that to one side. Let's talk about the championships. You've done some quick arithmetic since you got back into the Ford Racing Global Broadcast Centre. As it stands right now, Jack Aitken sits ninth. I have a suspicion, if it goes the way I think it's going to go, that Kevin Estra will lose eighth position, or at least the number six Porsche will lose eighth position. But as it stands right now with a ninth place finish, how does the championship stand?
7: My numbers say that Aitken's lead is down to 108 points. By the way, if it gets changed to an eighth, it would now then be a 118-point
0: Okay, so
7: lead.
0: It's 10 points, yeah.
7: Exactly. So that's
0: from Heinrich.
7: So exactly.
0: It's Aitken and Heinrich on their own for the reasons we've talked about. They've been swapping co-drivers this year.
7: And Jelilee and Van der Zande, this feels like a missed opportunity given the pace of that car all week. I mean, everybody thought that they were the prohibitive favorites, and this was their chance to really insert themselves into the championship. As it is, they finish fourth. That closes them to within 175 points of the championship lead. They're not out of it, but boy, it could have been a whole lot better.
0: Peter Mackay, the other team that may have felt it slipped away from them there, and they had clearly some reliability issues again at BMW, at the WRT GTP cars. That, I think, was still the fastest car of the race. Yes, it was. The number 25 took the fastest lap with a, well, I can't remember what it was, 54-something. I think, no, it must have been faster.
7: 52-1.
0: 52-1. And they nailed all the sectors. So, Peter, was that a missed opportunity for BMW? And do they may still have reliability issues as well? They thought they were past them.
3: It's a shame, really a shame for BMW. I mean, this was the time, you know, when you're fastest in every sector in a formula as close as this, and that there are three very different sectors here at Road America, and they had the pace to win for sure. And Porsche have won several times this season, so have Cadillac, but they're kind of left empty-handed. They will be so angry. I mean, when you have a reliability issues, you're going to be annoyed anyway. But the fact that when you have reliability issues, when you had a race car to win, that is where it's so difficult. And that's where, you know, it's so hard to win in this championship. There's so many good, you know, the cars are so close, and there's so many good teams, so many good drivers, that everything has to click. And when you do have a package to win, you've got to make the most of it. And I would agree with the point on the accuracy.
0: Yeah.
3: It's definitely something that's... where did their pace go? Because they looked very strong in the dry running that we had before. So a lot of strange ones there.
0: the hotter it was early in the week, the better they were. And it was warming up nicely this afternoon. Peter, I'll stay with you for a quick word about LMP2. LMP2 was a crazy race. We split the field in half with that restart kerfuffle down at turn 14 early on. Then we did the same at the end of the race, but we ended up with them pretty much all on the same lap. And whatever happens, it seems that Inter-Europol rise to the top, much like yeast pulls their dough up. It's just rise, rise and rise.
3: It is, yep, and it's that's been proven time and time again. There you go.
0: Very good.
3: That was enough. There you go. What it means, though, is that our top two cars in the championship were in the top two in the race, albeit in a different order. So Jeremy Clark and Tom Dillman, they closed the gap to Alex Quinn and George Kurtz even closer. So that's, almost nothing in it at all going into Indianapolis and Petit Le Mans. And don't ever write off AO Racing with Spike the Dragon either. They're not that far behind either. So I think definitely the team in LMP2 that are going to be really disappointed is at United Autosport. I mean, to have your two cars get drive-through penalties towards the end for contact with each other.
0: Both could have had podium finishes.
3: I know, there. I know.
0: Ryan, what is the state of play in LMP2?
7: 36 points, first to second now with that result. Clark and Dillman really closed in there. And then third place, as Peter mentioned, Hyatt and Cameron, 119 points out. That was a great recovery from them. They were a lap down with about an hour to go and managed to fight their way back up to a fourth place result.
0: Yeah, that was very, very good indeed. GTD Pro, Ryan, how does that one stand?
7: It's awesome at the moment. 21 points between first and third. This is largely because of misfortune for Conor DeFilippi and Neil Verhagen, who finished just 11th today. They did get that car fixed and were able to salvage a position, but that's not much. Katzberg and Milner with another podium has them within 15 points. And then Harry King, Nick Tandy finishing second. They're 21 points out of the lead. And, you know, you can't completely rule out Alexander Sims and Antonio Garcia, despite a tough day today. They're 137 points out, actually in fifth. And then I think Ben Barnicot, Jack Hawksworth would jump to fourth, 113 points back.
0: Phil Ellis and Winward Racing with the rest of the team, the 57 car, they've found their way to victory lane again. It's a habit that once you get into it, it can pay dividends.
7: Well, I think they're back to second in the championship now, 124 points out, but still, considering where they were in the doldrums in the middle of the summer, this is a nice recovery. And if they are going to make it three straight championships, which they may, they have a lot of work to do, but this would be a much different story than the last two where they started so strong.
0: So who's still leading?
7: Barrichello.
0: Barrichello on his own again.
7: Correct.
0: And then we think it's
7: Elliott and Ward.
0: Yeah.
7: And then I believe third would be Gallagher and Foley. Solid day, sixth for them.
0: Yeah.
7: But 136 points out of the lead. They're in the hunt.
0: All right, final thoughts, gentlemen. We go to VIR next. A little bit of a cooling off period is Arjuni mentioned, probably not the worst thing for the GTP drivers.
7: No, this, again, happened last year, and everyone turned up at Indianapolis. The GTP drivers got to watch the new race control in action at VIR. And actually, we turned up at Indy for a six-hour race. Wasn't perfect, but it was an improvement. So maybe we'll see the same thing happen.
0: VIR's cracking place, Peter Mackay. And then we've got Indy and Petit Le Mans to the end of the season. I'd rather be talking about racing than race control or drivers, if I'm honest. But I can't get away from the fact that here I have witnessed something very, very special indeed this weekend with the crowd, the weather, the racing. When we had that hour and whatever it was of racing in the middle of the race, the first half of the race, it was spectacular.
3: It was, yeah. It was, and it was only really that last incident that left that sour taste, unfortunately. And I think, for sure, in the cold light of day, and when things have been reflected on, I'm sure actually, you know, this event as a whole will be a roaring success, and I think deserves a consistent place on the IMSA calendar. I really do. I think, I mean, I'm a big fan of Road America anyway, but to have an endurance event. I think the whole facility really suits that big weekend feel with all the support series as well. We had brilliant stuff in the Porsche Carrera Cup North America, Pilot Challenge, etc. So I do think it's been an overall success, and look forward immensely to the end of the season, VIR, Indy, Petit Le Mans. I mean, it doesn't get much better. This is why I say it time and time again, IMSA is the most exciting sports car championship in the world.
0: Well, I've enjoyed this, despite the obvious issues at the end there. I feel mostly, I think, for everyone who turned out robbed of the end that the race deserved, they deserved, and the event deserved. But put that aside, we've seen some cracking racing here. Come on, we've had lots to talk about as well. And as somebody wisely once said, the only thing worse than being talked about is not being talked about. So we move on to VIR, to the GT only, and then it's just a couple of more rounds. I have a suspicion we'll be talking more on Wednesday on Midweek Motorsport. For the whole team who have been sparkling this weekend, we've even got the weather to finish off. I might just slip off for another bit of cheese and some kind of brot. I'm John Hindhoff. Thanks for being with us. Rob Lomas was twiddling the buttons today. We'll be back for more IMSA throughout the rest of the season. Bye-bye.
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0: 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I'm John Hindorf, and this is a Real World Road Test on the Radio Show Limited network of audio and visual channels. Now, the car that we're talking about today has had to be a bit of a jack of all trades. It's had to be a little bit of everything to everybody and muck in and do several different jobs. Started off as a bit of a workhorse, a load lugger, if you will, as it was required to meet up with Bob Dawson, our technical guru for the Le Mans 24 Hours, pick up some of the equipment from the studio and then transport that to the storage unit. And then latterly, it's been over the water to France, or indeed under the water in this case, and a comfortable transport device for three commentators and their kit for the new for 2026 Le Mans Classic Legend. That's the newer cars, the more recent cars in Le Mans 100-year history. So a car that potentially could be compromised, because how can it do all of those things and do them well? Let's find out, shall we, as we take a closer look at the 2026 BMW M5 Touring.
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0: The words BMW and Touring, quite frankly, if you are a car enthusiast, that'll probably make your heart beat faster even before you add the M, or indeed in this case, the 5. Touring, quite simply in BMW speak, is the estate car, the wagon, the shooting brake. Call it what you will, but it's a Touring for BMW. The latest M5 is an imposing car. I'm standing at the back of it at the moment, and four exhaust pipes to either side are just protruding from underneath the gloss black rear part of the car, underneath the rear bumper. It's quite angular at the back and it's wide. It's almost 3 inches wider than the standard 5, and that's all in the arches on the bodywork. This one's finished in a beautiful, dark, very metallic green. It's called Anglesey green, and it really suits the car. A lot of the trim on the car is gloss black, which normally I don't like. It works brilliantly here. Black glass from the B-pillar backwards, very black glass indeed on the rear window. Black roof as well, with a full-length glass panoramic roof. It doesn't open, but it has got a blind underneath it. If I come down the right-hand side, away from the back of the car, that very subtle flare. It's not a shouty flare, this one. It's not look at me. It doesn't look like it's been bolted on. It's been beautifully integrated into the rear three-quarter of this BMW M5 Touring. As I say, about an inch and a half, 70 millimetres actually across, so 35 millimetres either side. But it's done in a very sympathetic way. Actually, where you really see it is when you get here to the back of the second door, and you see just how much it has to curve back in, particularly down at sill level. We'll come to getting in and out and the inside in a moment, but want to talk about the alloys first. Multi-spoke star design, mostly gloss black, but with some machining on it. 20s at the front and 21s at the back, following the trend of quite a lot of sports cars. And a huge set of discs underneath those rims, with a bit of a shouty gold caliper. Now, you know me, I don't like that normally, but there's something about that with the dark green metallic paintwork and the fact that it's quite well hidden for the most part behind the multi-spoke star alloys, that it works. And I find myself even being shocked that I'm seeing that, even as I'm seeing it right now. Down the bottom of the doors, the sill is almost like a sill extension, like a body kit, but again, it's beautifully integrated into the side of the car. there's a second styling line that comes up from just behind the front wheel and rises slightly. It's about an inch and a half at the front of the front door. It's about 6 inches by the time it gets to the rear wheel arch. And in fact, it blends in to where the sill extension meets the front of the rear wheel arch. It's very nicely done. Above that, the doors have a rising line on the rear door just at the point where the third window is. There's actually a fourth window where the estate car bit as well. And it just rises and it just accentuates the slightly falling line of the estate car body on the back, which is augmented, by the way, by a huge gloss black over the rear window spoiler, over and round the rear window spoiler, which sort of gives you the idea of the potential of this car. It's got the upper rear brake light on there as well. There is on the rear window a window wiper. This car doesn't get the split window and tailgate that some of the other BMW Tourings have had in the past. I know a lot of people like that. I can see why. But to be honest, the electronic tailgate, and if I just pop it open now, actually, I'm standing behind it, up it pops. It's got a tonneau cover in the back that is manual, but it does pop back when you open the tailgate. If I open it right up and lean in, you will hear the change in the acoustics as I stick my head into what is quite a big space, although it's got quite a high floor. I will say as well, with all the gubbins that's underneath there, including an 18.5 kilowatt battery pack plus the exhaust, etc., that boot floor does get quite warm when you've been driving it for any amount of time. The other hint towards the performance of this car is not external, it's internal, because there's two little risers just towards the back of the back seats either side, and that's the suspension top mounts, basically, just giving you an idea of the fact that, yes, this is a load carrier, but the handling and the chassis management have not been compromised for the fact that it is a five-door touring, a five-door wagon. The M5 does without the self-levelling air rear suspension, but it is none the worse for that, I think. But more of that when we talk about the driving. All right, let's just close this tonneau. And now that's done, I can shut the very high opening boot and walk down to the front of the car. So down the side of the car, we've got carbon fibre on the door mirrors, which are beautifully aerodynamically styled and mounted. The 20 inch rims at the front are again in that same style, fit the car very, very well. Quite small headlights, actually. The LED headlights with the signature, of course, in the front, and then that black BMW grille. This one's got an LED key line round both sides of the kidney grille. Most of the front end of the car is gloss black again, the kidneys and the air intakes underneath with the beautiful green paintwork around it. These headlights set well back from the front, I'll call it a bumper, but you know what I mean, the front clip of the car. It's a clamshell bonnet, which therefore is mounted on top of the front wings, the front fenders. Fairly simple shape with a very lovely depression in the middle of it, and the big BMW roundel sitting on top of that gives a big expansive bonnet, but there's a couple of little styling lines that just run from the edges of the grills at the front, the kidneys at the front, right the way to the trailing edge of the bonnet. The windscreen wipers sit pretty much underneath the trailing edge of the bonnet out of the way. I'm sure that makes a difference in terms of its aerodynamics. It's a purposeful looking car. It is looking at you almost through narrowed eyes. I've heard some people say that they think the headlights look too small on the front of this car. I respectfully disagree. If you look at the BMW M2 and the proportions of that much smaller car and also the angular look at the front of that particular BMW model. This is very similar, just bigger. Mind, it is a lot bigger. It's 5 metres long and it's almost 2 metres wide, just under 6 feet wide. Let's open the door. Probably hear all the bits and pieces of electrics working. I'm not going to... I'm not going to fire it up, but it's already recognised that I've got the key in the car. Now, I've not been in a new BMW 5 other than this one, so I can't really comment on how much is different and how much is the same on this car, which starts in the UK at mid 114 upwards. But what I can say is it is your typical BMW interior, driver focused, big long screen split into two with the instrument pack in front of you, which you can configure in various different ways. See above comment for the display screen as well, and that is in a light curve just pointing towards the driver. The big thing for me are the seats that I'm sitting in now. The

is to the key and to your own profile in the car and on the My BMW app, which actually is pretty good, the My BMW app. All the things that you need to use a lot, like the mode switches, the setup switches, the home switch, the media switch, nav, tel, telephone, volume, and changing channels and things like that. They're all duplicated along with a selector, a rotary selector, multi-position rotary selector, on the center console. It's just a switch to put the car into gear, forward and reverse. There's a park button there and an auto hold button there as well. There's a lot of gloss black. Yes, I do have my microfiber cloth in the center console. Couple of cup holders there and a very generous cubby underneath the armrest. This one's got a lot of carbon fiber as well as a splendid Bauer & Wilkins sound system. The operating system on the display screen in the middle, you can do it as a touch screen. You can use that selector that I was talking about, the rotary selector, which is pretty intuitive, actually. A very, very comprehensive printed owner's handbook that is in a relatively generous glove box to my left-hand side. It's taken a little bit of getting used to, but not much. And once I've got used to it and I've put the things where I want to put them, then you just go back to them every time. Now it would be dead easy if I get another one of these. The steering wheel, a flat bottom, paddles for gear shift with some lovely cutouts for plus and minus. They feel great. They're metal with rubberized inserts in them, and they really feel great. The two BMW M buttons, the dark red satin metallic M buttons, they are configurable, so you can put your own settings in. You probably want to do that because there's quite a lot of things that you can affect, be it the amount of regen, how the brakes come on, how the steering feels, the chassis feels, and. So you set that up once, store it on one of the M buttons or two of the M buttons, and then you're off and running. Radar cruise control on the left-hand side, and your audio controls and some of your dashboard controls as well on the right-hand side spoke of the, what is effectively a three-spoke wheel with a head-up display, very good head-up display. Now, this car as well has got the most incredible interior light show. I've set it onto what's called M Indigo, which means I have got a beautiful blue stripe around the dashboard and onto the front doors. But it's not just blue, it's BMW M stripe blue and red. And there's various prismatic areas on it. Again, there'll be people who think that's a bit out there. It's an M5. I understand why it's there. The more subtle M touches, the red 12 o'clock indicator on a beautifully proportioned steering wheel and red and blue stitching there and on the seat belts as well. Is it all the seat belts? Yes, it is. I've just had a look in the back there. The main thing is that you sit in this cabin and it is obviously a BMW that is going to look after the driver. Perfectly positioned left footrest, perfectly positioned accelerator and brake. No need for you to heel and toe, of course. So it's right foot accelerate, left foot brake for me. But whether you are hustling this car down an A or a B road, or you are cruising on a motorway or an auto route, the seating position is absolutely superb. Lots of suede, Alcantara, whatever you want to call it, on the A pillar, B pillar, headlining, and some more controls on the overhead console. Mainly that's for lighting and for this full-length panoramic roof, as I mentioned. One thing that is a bit interesting, BMW have seen fit to reinvent the air vents, that wasn't meant. You actually can't see the air vents. You have

0: touch slide control for how much you want coming out of each of the air vents. There's two in the middle and one either side. And then there's almost like a little joystick control that looks like I've got a RC helicopter that I'm using right now with my right thumb, one for each of the vents, of course. The other thing that is really interesting is the hazard flasher button. Now, you know, I've got a thing about hazard flasher buttons that they should be easy to find. This one's right in the middle of the dash below the main screen. And when you push it, the whole of that lightning strip flashes orangey red. So there's no excuse ever for driving away and leaving your hazard flashers going. It's brilliant. I actually like it. You might think, why would you need it? Surely you know when you put your hazard flashers on. You would be surprised, wouldn't you, how many times you see people who have driven away with their hazard flashers on. So the car itself, purposeful, looks like a BMW. Lots of space behind the rear seats for four good-sized suitcases, or in the case of us going down to Le Mans Classic Legend, it was soft bags, a hard bag, a case, some computer equipment, a couple of haversacks. Bruce brought some reference books, and I brought a big curl box as well for, you know, goodies when you're in France. Has to be done. Loads of room for that. I could even still pull the tonneau cover over the top of it. So that's the car outside and inside. So that's it then. BMW M5 Touring. Well, of course it's not. Because if we're going to have a BMW M5 Touring, we've got to talk about the driving experience. The ultimate driving machine. That's what BMW have always said. Does this 2026 BMW M5 Touring live up to that moniker?
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0: On the back roads of North Northamptonshire in the 2026 BMW M5 Touring. Shouldn't have to really explain the M5 bit. M Motorsport division, the fast cars division. 5 is the size of the car. Bigger than a 4 and a 3. Not as big as a 6 or a 7. BMW are pretty logical like that. Touring. Now, Touring is the BMW nomenclature for an estate car. Station wagon. Shooting brake, if you're of a certain age. I've often been heard to say everybody loves a fast wagon. So is this a lovable fast wagon from BMW? Well, let's first put the whole thing in perspective, literally. This is a very big car. It's 5 metres long. It is nearly 2 metres wide, which is about the width of a current LMDH car, actually, almost exactly. It weighs 2.5 metric tons, ready to go, but with nobody in it. Its maximum gross vehicle weight is 3 metric tons. So that makes it as heavy as one of BMW's SUVs, for example. Actually, probably a little bit heavier than one or two of them. Now, why is that? Well, this has got a big battery pack. It is a hybrid. All-wheel drive or two-wheel drive, depending on how you want it set up. Infinitely customizable drive, chassis, brakes, running gear, steering, power delivery, etc., through a variety of the M buttons and setup screens. Good news is you can save your favourites onto one of two M buttons that are just like little thumb paddles on the top of the steering wheel at 10 and or 9 and 3 spokes. So whichever way you like it, you can pretty much get it set up. 18 plus kilowatts, actually. That's bigger than the original Nissan Leaf battery, I seem to remember. And in fact, I think the one of the original BMWs had a battery only about that size. That's good enough for a little bit over 40 miles, actually. So it passes my hybrid test. My hybrid test is, can I get to my favourite supermarket, which is Sainsbury's in Wellingborough, and back without the internal combustion engine firing up? And the answer is yes, I can, quite easily. And that's a little over 28 miles. Was nowhere near even full when I, on the battery when I went down there this morning. And that was driving it normally as well. I wasn't hypermiling it or anything like that. The battery powers a motor that's in the gearbox, which is good for a shade under 200 horsepower. The rest of the over 700 horsepower output comes from a gloriously silky and sonorous 4.4 and a bit V8 sitting right ahead of me. It's not the noisiest or the most thunderous of V8s when you are driving around in normal operation. I'm just sitting at 60 miles an hour through some air. Well, actually, this, I think this is a B road that I'm on at the moment. Actually, this is not a bad surface, to be honest. And just letting the car roll on. I've got the regen brakes set at maximum at the moment, so I'm just rolling on and off the throttle, putting some more miles into the battery that I depleted this morning on that supermarket run. It's a car that is very easy to get comfortable with, from the beautiful M seats to the driving position to the perfectly proportioned steering wheel and where everything falls around your fingers, your hands, your feet, etc. In that respect, this is absolutely the ultimate driver's machine, because everything is pointed to and looking after the driver. Very much driver centric. It's a BMW, what would you expect? In terms of its capability over long distances, superb. Very low profile tyres, 35s and 20s on the front, 20 inch on the front, 21s on the back. So staggered tyres on the front and back. Michelin Pilot Sport 5S on the huge rims, beautiful BMW M Sport rims. Gold calipers with the massive BMW M rotors discs underneath them. That's all on the outside, but they work really well, and they need to hold down the curb weight of this car. But it's never seems like it's a chore between the regen braking and the friction braking. There's a nice balance. You can tune the braking both on the regen and the friction brakes. It's a sport setting for the friction brakes as well. I've mostly run this car in the comfort chassis setting, although with the steering set onto sport to give me a little bit more feeling on the straight ahead position. And I think that's a nice balance. The engine power delivery, as you might imagine with that V8, is like stretching an elastic band. It's got a huge torque curve. I giggled a little bit when I was reading that the hybrid is there to fill the torque gaps. Where would they be exactly on a 4.4 V8? It's a lovely thing. It is a plug-in hybrid. I didn't get a domestic adapter to go with this when it was delivered from BMW UK. Thanks to them for providing me with the car. I've been running around with it doing some errands after the 24 hours of Le Mans, picking up some kit, moving it around, some of the studio gear, which necessitated having the back seats down. And then it was myself and two others to Le Mans Classic Legend to do the TV commentary. So back to the Circuit de la Sarthe and down the Péages, cruising at between 115 to 130 kilometres an hour, so just over 70 miles an hour to 80-ish miles an hour, right in the wheelhouse of this BMW M5 Touring. I dare say if you could charge the battery up every night at home and use those 40 odd miles all the time on the auto hybrid, then you would get even better fuel consumption. I haven't been able to do that, but using the max regen and not using the friction brakes, it is surprisingly impressive how quickly you can add range back in. Oh, the other thing is how good the turning circle on this car is as well. You can spin it round pretty easily. It is quite addictive listening to the sound of the BMW V8 just burbling away through the quad exhausts underneath you and then out of the back, which might have affected the mileage a little bit, the miles per gallon a little bit. If you could charge it up, I think you'd probably get somewhere all the time over 40, maybe even 45 miles to the gallon. I'm not sure that the official figures, which are a tad over 50, you'd not have to be doing very long journeys for that. With no assistance at all from the hybrid, mid to late 20s, yeah, absolutely. Maybe even a little more than that. And without me being able to plug it in, I've done nearly 1,200 miles, which included running backwards and forwards to the circuit, doing those errands that I mentioned, which was full with kit, and then three up and luggage down and back to the Circuit de la Sarthe. It's probably going to surprise you to know that it's a tad over 30 miles to the gallon all up, and I'm really impressed with that, to be honest, for a car of this sort of performance potential. Now, I'm not saying you would take this car on a track day, but if you did, I think it would surprise some more traditional track day type cars. It would be quite funny, wouldn't it, turning up with your track day wheels in the estate car and getting them out with your jack and your kit and everything like that. Electric wheel gun, and people saying, "Oh, but where's your track car?" No, this is your track car. The numbers are impressive. Combined, a little over 700 horsepower. Four-wheel drive or two-wheel drive. You can put it in the two-wheel drive if you take the traction control off. And I can only imagine that would be a hoot. The car is very much at home on long runs, just cruising, ticking over, burbling along on the 8-speed gearbox, where motorway speeds in the UK are comfortably under 2,000 revs. And by the way, since I started talking to you, I have already put 4 miles back into the battery, which I think is impressive, without really pushing it hard. When I dropped Bruce and Andrew off after Le Mans Classic, Bruce needed to get to a railway station fairly quickly, and then I took Andrew through the back roads to Tunbridge Wells. I actually ran the car out of petrol, sort of deliberately, because we didn't have time to stop, and I had enough in the battery to get to the railway station with Bruce, and the car just handled that perfectly. Put some fuel in and then took Andrew back home to Tunbridge Wells on narrow B roads and A roads. If I'm honest, you do feel the weight of the car on those type of roads. Quick changes of direction, you've got to be very smooth in your inputs and let the car settle. It's one of the reasons, actually, I like using the regen brakes rather than jumping on the friction brakes. It's much smoother. Normally, I would set the regen to the lowest level on a hybrid or a battery electric car because I'm a lift and coast type of driver. But actually, I've modified my driving style here to just come off the throttle slightly, and then when I want to slow down, come off the throttle all the way and let the regen do it, and it does it in a very controlled and smooth way. The suspension, even on comfort, gets a little bit skittish on the bad surfaced roads in the UK, but over in France, even on the side roads, much smoother. And The car was like a different beast, to be honest. Again, it's not a track day car, but I do think it'd be quite fun. And judging by the edges of the Michelin Pilot Sport 5Ss, I think it's been driven a little spiritedly before it came to me. The car's got 5,500 miles on the clock, so it's getting to be run in, so the kind of figures that we are returning is pretty good. So if it's a BMW, it has to drive like a BMW. If it's a BMW M, you've got to take it up another notch. If it's a BMW Touring, it's got to be practical and comfortable and be a workhorse if required. Does the M5 Touring tick all these boxes? Yes, it absolutely does. Do you need all of that power, 720 horsepower, near enough? Probably not. Would a 530 petrol or a 530 diesel Touring be 70, 80, 90% as good as this and do 70, 80, 90% of what you'd want that car to do? Yeah, probably as well. But you've got to congratulate BMW in building something like this. Fast estates, fast wagons are brilliant. I was trying to think where its natural competitors are, and it would be obvious to say the estate cars, the wagons from Mercedes or Audi. But actually, the fit and finish of this car and the overall power output, you're probably looking at some of the bigger, more expensive SUVs. Things like the Aston Martin DBX, possibly even the Lamborghini Urus, the Audi Q8 or SQ8, etc., etc. Because this car has that sort of performance. It's just incredible amount of torque there. Just went from 50 miles an hour to 70 miles an hour with the flex of me right big toe. Now cruising at 70 miles an hour, very little wind noise. If I'm going to be really picky, and that's my job, I'd quite like to hear more of the engine when it's being pushed. It's so refined up until about 3.5, 3.750. I mean, it's still pulling like mad. And after that, it begins to take on a harder edge to the engine note, both intake and exhaust. And then things start happening very, very quickly indeed. And if you sync the electric motor together with it, frankly, it's like putting the USS Enterprise into warp drive. It really picks up speed indecently quickly for a big estate car of this size and weight. And I think that's the joy of it, and I think that's why it actually does make sense. Of course, you could take a 5 Series with a different driveline, and as an estate car and as a form of transport for transporting people and things, it'd be just as good. But it's just that extra special, almost fairy dust, that the M badge and the M performance gives it. And this is a proper M car. Yes, it's heavy. Yes, it requires you to think about your driving style. You can't rock up ape this car. If you would think you can just put your foot down and let all the systems take charge, well, you probably can, but you won't get the best out of it. And neither will you make the best progress in the car. It is the ultimate driver's machine as an estate car, as a fast wagon. And it's beautifully put together, much more than the sum of its parts. It's rewarding. It's aggressive on the road. A lot of people looking at it, and in this Anglesey green, a lot of people asking about what it is, the power. It's a car that when we came off the tunnel, there were people taking pictures of it, and at the Péages down through France, a lot of supercars going down to Le Mans Classic Legend, and this car absolutely lives with it in its personality and in its performance. The looks are absolutely in keeping with the performance. So I think you've probably realised that I've rather liked my time with this BMW M5 Touring. It's the sort of car that makes you think that it could do the jobs of probably, certainly two, possibly three cars, if you're fortunate enough to have several in your garage, and a big garage. But driving this every day would not be a chore, whether it was just nipping to the supermarket on the electric power, or doing a 9-hour drive in a day, which is what I did when I came back from Le Mans Classic. And that was a mixture of everything, and this car took it all in its stride. It's expensive, but it's a BMW M car. They don't come at bargain basement prices, but what it does do is deliver on all fronts. Thank you to BMW UK for the loan of the BMW M5 Touring 4.4 V8 plug-in hybrid.
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0: afternoon to you if you are joining us wherever you are here at the circuit or around the world. Our countdown to green for the Michelin Pilot Challenge. Road America 120. And I know Brits like to talk about the weather quite a lot. Mind you, there are so many different weather channels here. I don't know how the Americans can point at us for being obsessed with the weather. 24-hour weather channels coming out of your wassits over here. However, true to type, I am going to talk about the weather. And we have much better weather than we have had for probably 18 hours. Started raining yesterday evening, and there was some form of drizzle all the way through the evening, and heavier pockets of rain coming through, which made the Porsche race this morning very, very tricky indeed. And see above comment for the WeatherTech Sports Car Championship practice session. The good news is, as our bed fades into the background on the countdown to green, is that it is all but stopped. It's that frustrating rain that we've got out there at the moment. Better place than me here in the Ford Racing Global Broadcast Centre to talk about this is our BDO pit lane reporter, and he is on the pit lane at the moment, Arjuna Kankapardi. Damp feet from this morning, but is it still raining on your head, Arjuna? That's the main thing.
1: Very slight drops, I would say, John, but nothing major. And I tell you what, why don't we ask one of the drivers what they're feeling about this? Let's head to the Hannahs of Racing, starting up front once again. Interesting weather conditions. What does this mean for the strategy in the race?
2: I mean, ultimately, a rain race obviously brings a lot more chaos into the play. So we'll kind of see like how everybody kind of plays with each other. If there's lots of cautions, it's going to be a slow start to the race. But yeah, I think the first, I would say, 10, 15 minutes will kind of like really tell a story of how the race is going to go. And then if it stops raining, eventually it's going to start to dry up. So then that leaves another question of when do you go to slicks? Do you get to go to slicks? So, yeah, it'll be, as I always kind of feel in rain racing, there's a lot more questions than answers.
1: Well, can you answer something for us? Do you have an idea of where the crossover is between the wet and the dry tires?
2: I am not entirely sure. I haven't really done much running on a Michelin rain tire. I would say that generally, probably within, I'd say, like 8 to 10 seconds, I'd say you get maybe close to being able to put a slick on. It just also kind of depends on like where it's wet and where it's dry. There's definitely some slick spots that you wouldn't want to have a dry tire on and it be raining. I would say the kink is definitely one of those spots.
1: I think we all agree with you. Best of luck for the race today.
2: Thank you.
1: The Hannahs of Racing, three consecutive pole positions starting up front. But John, as I work through the front of the field, there are some cars that I think are going to be focused mainly on race wins rather than championship positions. Let's catch up with Ford Koch, who's going to be starting third in the Toyota GR Supra. Ford, an incident in qualifying at CTMP. You didn't get the result that the pace, I think, warranted there. You qualify third. How are you feeling today?
3: Pretty good. I wish the red didn't cut us short, but, well, we did the best we could. I think we have a really strong package from here. Jackson and I have both experience in the rain in past series and did it relatively successfully, so I think we're going to have a great day today.
1: Talk about having a great day, but let's talk strategy, because we had been expecting maybe a two-stop race. Does this rain maybe open up the possibility for a one-stop?
3: I think it does for sure, yeah, because we're expecting yellows in the first half, as was mentioned in our driver's meeting. So I think if we can get enough yellows, we can try to do what we did in Canada and one-stop it.
1: Ford, best of luck today. I'm going to continue wondering, John, because there's one more team that I was really hoping to try and grab a word with. That was our defending race winners in the number 13, Macumbie-McAleer Racing Ford Mustang. However, I think they're trying to stay a bit dry right now, so I'm going to wander down towards the TCR end of the grid.
0: And while you do that, that means you've got to cross in front of our field of vision from the Ford Racing Global Broadcast Centre. Ryan Barine is my usual partner in crime for this. You've just been across to Apex, the usual fantastic fair by Pfeffler's, our wonderful caterers here. And, I mean, air temperature-wise, 18 Celsius is 64, so not warm, not cold. It's kind of somewhere in the middle, Goldilocks.
4: It's pleasant, certainly, especially if it's not raining very much. And as Arjuna mentioned, at least the last time I poked my head out, which was about 10 minutes ago, there was the sporadic raindrop to contend with. But by and large, we're pretty well clear of that for now. We'll see what the future holds. But that does make for an interesting strategic wrinkle. The track certainly is wet. There's a reason this has been declared a wet race. Consequence of that, everyone starts on the wet tires. How long, though, that they can carry those tires? That's a real question there. And how long do they want to try and carry them? We'll see. This is a really interesting facet to this race to monitor right off the start.
0: Who's hot, who's not at the moment? Championship standings.
4: Well, in GS, Nate Cicero and Robert Nowaker, despite the fact they've not won this season, they've been on the podium with some frequency, and they hold a 30-point championship lead over Michael Cooper and Moisey Uretsky. Now, that's a pairing that has won on several occasions this year, but they've also had some disappointing outcomes. So that's a case of consistency winning out against peaks and valleys. The team that had wind in its sails until a couple of races ago was Turner Motorsport. Mm-hmm. Luca Mars and Dylan McAvern, they were dominating the GS Championship, but two bad results on the bounce, not of their making, has dropped them all the way down to fourth in the standings and 140 points out of the championship lead.
0: Yeah, that's... It goes to show how quickly things can change. Let's go down to the sharp end of the TCR grid. It's a good-looking grid. And once again, it's another repeat pole sitter. This time it's LP Montour in the Montreal Motorsport Group Honda.
1: And we always talk about the TCR as being purpose-built race cars, going up against GT4 cars, road cars made to go racing. And LP, is this going to make the start a bit more interesting? With the rain, the moisture, are you going to be catching the GT4s in the first couple of laps?
5: Yeah, it's going to be the same challenge as usually, you know. The front TCR guys are faster than the back marker of the GS class. So even with the rain, it's going to reduce the time when we cut the back of the GS field. So it'll be an interesting first hour of the race.
1: You didn't get the result that you wanted at CTMP. I know you want to make amends for that here. Is there a chance of a one-stop?
5: Yeah, there is a chance of a one-stop. You know, with the rain, we should be okay to pass the hour drive. So basically, we wish that it stays wet for the first hour and 20 minutes of the race, yeah.
1: Thank you, LP. John, you heard it there. Hour and 20 minutes of rain is what our pole sitters want. Let's see if we can grab someone else in this TCR class. Let's catch up with the number 33, Mason Filippi, again pulling double duty. I see the smile on your face. Are you looking forward to the start with the slight moisture we've got?
6: I am. I mean, I'm loving the weather right now. It's a lot of fun. It was really fun over in WeatherTech as well. So should be a great race, and, you know, just looking forward to getting out there.
1: Brian Herta Autosport running well in the championship. What's been clicking for you guys this year?
6: You know, I think it's just down to preparation and then just hitting our marks, everything from the team stops to the car to the drivers. You know, it's all one team and one dream for the championship. So, you know, it's been great that we've spent as minimal time on pit lane. You know, we've led a lot of laps. It's been great to raise a lot of money for Hyundai Hope on Wheels this year. And just can't wait to see what we can do at the end.
1: Good luck.
6: Thank you.
0: Let's check out exactly where all of the cars are in this 42-car field. Here's a look at the full grid.

0: are, and in 14th position on the outside of the seventh row, it's Go Racing with Stallion. Didn't have the best of times, Eddie Go, in that 55 car. Actually, is it on the grid? Yes, it is. I can tell you it is in the pit lane. That car had to have some remedial work on it. Hart and the Honda Civic for Tyler Chambers starting in 13th. They lost a lap as well when they caused a red flag in the practice session. Pegram Racing, Riley Pegram in the 72 Honda Civic is on the outside of road number 6 in TCR. But Don Yao, welcome back to the championship, Don. RVA Graphics Motorsport, a brightly coloured Audi RS3, the number 31, starts in 11th. In 10th, Maddie House for Brian Herder Autosport and the Hyundai Elantra number 98, Dr. William Talley and the Victor Gonzalez Racing Cooper Leon VZTCR for company, the 21 car starting then in a 9th position. Outside of the 4th row of TCR, the first of two Vega Racing Audis. This is Dean Vega's 56 car. Well, he's starting it. Lance Bergstein for Hyundai and for Brian Herder Racing with the number 18 car in 7th. 6th position, Stephen Clemens for Victor Gonzalez Racing in their 2nd Cooper Leon VZTCR, the number 99 car on the outside of row 3 with Preston Brown. Brian Herder Autosport with Curb Agajanian and another Elantra. That's the 76 car. Second of the Baker cars is Sam Baker. He'll start the 52 silver and blue Audi RS3 LMS TCR with Mason Felipe in the Hyundai of Brian Herder Autosport, the 33 car in 3rd position. On the front row of TCR, KMW Motorsports with TMR, it's the Honda Civic of Rocco Pasquarella, the number 5 car, running LP Monto, close but not close enough. He's on pole position, as you've heard, for Montreal Motorsport Group and the Honda Civic number 93. There are 14 rows of GS cars running to the International GT4 specification. That will start in position 28 with the number 39 car barn with Peregrine Racing BMW. Sean McAllister starts that number 39 car. In 27th position, Varun Choksi in a fast car. He's out of position, caused a red flag, so lost his fastest lap, but had been quickest at the time that that happened. So that Toyota number 12 is one to watch from the inside of row number 14. Ted Giovannis is the first of the Bronze Cup entrants that we're going to mention. There's only two in this race. Team TGM's Ford Mustang number 64 starts on the outside of row 13 with Finn Barletta for company in Turner Motorsport, the BMW number 96. David Hampton, Circle H Racing, Aston Martin Vantage. That number 14 car starts in 24th position. Scott Thompson, LAP Motorsports, and the Ford Mustang GT4. That's a brand new car since the last time that we raced. And credit given by Scott and LAP to Multimatic for getting that car to them so that they could compete at all here. That number 6 car in 23rd position. ST Racing by Random Vandals, the BMW. And it will be, of course, Samantha Tan. She is the ST of Sam Tan Racing. The 38 car starts in 22nd position with the best of the Bronze Cup cars alongside. That's Dan Aman, 21st overall in the 91 VRC Motorsports Group LLC Porsche. Murillo Racing, Mercedes, Aurora Strauss starts the number 24 car on the outside of row 10 with Bryce Ward driving as good as he ever has recently. Winwood Racing Mercedes, number 57, in 19th position. Caio Chavez, Toyota Supra GT4, the Pan Am Motorsport version of that car, is the number 54, and that will start in 18th position with Hunter Yeni for Medusa Motorsport. They've had awful troubles this weekend. Damper problems, missed a lot of time, but still somehow qualified in 17th position with the number Vantage. Gordon Scully in CSM. For Porsche, in the Porsche for CSM, should I say, the number 2 car in 15th position, has Harrison Goodman on his outside, the BSI Racing Toyota GR Super, the 67 car. Sorry, swap those around as we were going down there. 14th position, outside of row number 7, Core Motorsports Ford Mustang GT4, the number 59 car, has Austin Kreintz alongside for Auto Technic BMW in the number 27. More BMW action, the whole row ahead, in fact, is the Munich-based brand Random Vandals. Robert McGuinness will start the 92 car in 12th with Steve Wetterau. The car barn with Peregrine version of the BMW, he'll start in 11th position. In 10th, Sean Quinlan. And Sean is driving the Mustang for Stephen Cameron Racing. So he'll start on the outside of row number five. Alan Patterson comes up in second position, in the next position. We've had several cars that were back of the grid, actually, so we'll come to those later, because I've just seen that come up on my screen. Let's give you the rundown as how they qualified then. Car Blanche in ninth position with Aston Martin Unitronic, and Chris Miller with their Porsche has Turner Motorsports' Dylan McAvern alongside him. Moise Oretzky up in the top 10 with the Ibiza Farms McLaren. That's going to be going forward from there, but that's a better qualifying than we've seen of late from them. And Team TGM alongside them in the 46 Ford Mustang. Paul Holton starts that one. Front two rows of the grid. Robert Noyegem, McCombie McAleer Racing Ford Mustang. The number 13 is in fourth position. Ford Kosh for Kosh Copeland Motorsport and their Supra is on the inside of row number two in the 23 Supra. Core Motorsports. That's not going to confuse me at all off the start line, is it? Ford Mustang GT4, Evan Slater on the outside of the front row. And it's another pole position for the Heart of Hannah Racing, or the Hannahs of Racing Team. Hannah Grisham with pole position this time. And we'll start that number 26, Aston Martin Vantage. So that's how they line up. Let's quickly have a word with Nate Cicero, with our BDO pit lane reporter, Arjuna.
1: The defending race winners of the Road America 120. Nate Cicero, fourth in the championship, heading into the back half of the year. How quick's the Mustang going to be today?
2: I don't know. I think we're, you know, it's quite a bit different in the rain. We haven't driven this car in the rain. No one that I've talked to has driven in the rain. So, yeah, we're kind of figuring things out. Fourth today, have some strong cars ahead of us, but another Mustang ahead that we can hopefully work with. So, yeah, we'll try and do the best we can, learn as we go, and try and get another win here. Good luck. Thank you.
0: Yeah, very interesting. Whilst I was doing the grid rundown there, Ryan Marine is alongside me, Ford Racing Global Broadcast Centre. We have got four cars who were late to the grid. I haven't got a full printout yet, but I've just seen that message come up, and now it's disappeared again. So
3: was it four cars or the four car?
0: It was the four car. There you go. See, you were actually, I was trying to do about a million things at once there, including scrolling down the up the timing screen. So that is going to be another car that's a little bit out of position there, Ryan.
3: A little bit so. Yeah, that's the Manusa Motorsports car that you mentioned having some technical gremlins all throughout the weekend. Basically didn't do anything in practice one on Thursday. Got some running in practice two, and actually had a decent qualifying effort, all things considered. But they go to the back late, as you mentioned, to the pre-grid, and as a consequence have to start from the rear. And they're not alone, though, in being out of position. The fact that the GS qualifying was interrupted by an incident means that there are some fast cars that just didn't get a chance to post a quick time in qualifying. So I've got an eye on a few that start out back that might be making their way forward sooner rather than later.
0: So, again, have to point out, it has been declared a wet race from race control. I think that's smart, because what you're doing there is taking away any decision-making process at the start of the race. It's damp. It's not super wet. There's a goodly drier line. Offline, it's still damper. But what that does mean is in the opening laps, at least once those wet tyres get up to temperature, there should be some grip. Now, the question will be, as you mentioned, how long do you stay on them? You want to try and stay on them 40 minutes, don't you?
3: At least, right? Because you're trying to get the minimum drive time done. And if you're pitting before then, depending on the composition of your driver lineup, you find yourself in an awkward position for trying to time out the rest of your pit stops. The other thing, though, is if you're trying to get off of those tires, that then is committing you to a multi-stop
0: Correct.
3: Race. So LP Vontor said, in one sense, the rain is a good thing because it's going to help them with fuel economy. You're not going as fast, not going to burn as much fuel, and that would bring the TCRs into a one-stop window on fuel. But are they in a one-stop position to do it on tires? That would really mean carrying those wet tires pretty deep into what we expect to be a drying track. The rain has tapered off. So, look, this is a real conundrum here for the strategists on the pit lane. Difficult for them, fun for us.
4: Oh, great fun for us. I think the conversations with the driver are going to be really important here. We don't run a keys to the race here as we do in WeatherTech, but you've got to trust your driver. And some of these drivers aren't the most experienced drivers of the team.
3: No, that's true. The ones that start typically are not. So you're putting a lot of faith in that driver to make the right call. Is it time to make that switch? Because how many times over the years, the first to jump to it, if they time it right, they can get heaps of track position by making that call. But if you go too soon, well, you end up in the barrier and you've got heaps of repairs to do with the car instead.
4: I do think it was interesting because we were surmising earlier in the week when we had sunshine, remember that? That even the TCR cars probably couldn't go an hour. But with the inclement conditions, with less grip means less throttle application and therefore more laps, more mileage.
3: Yeah, precisely so. And that's what LP was telling Arjuna in that interview, that in the wet conditions, they think this is easy, a one-stop race on fuel, but can the tires carry far enough to make that viable? That's the question.
4: Confirmation from race control that Medusa Motorsports Aston Martin Vantage, which should have started on the inside of row 9 for GS, will now go all the way to the back of the grid for being late on parade. It's not been their weekend, has it, really?
3: No, and unfortunately, that's the continuation of a bit of a trend this year. They have yet to finish a race better than 22nd, believe it or not. That was all the way back in January at Daytona. They were with a different manufacturer at the time as well, made the switch midway through the season to the Aston Martin. But it's an impressive young team that's up and coming. They got two up-and-coming drivers in Hunter Yaney and Ethan Sterling, who have been doing the majority of the driving this year and would love to see them get a breakthrough result. To do it today becomes that much more difficult.
4: So a couple of cars out of position, as we mentioned. The one that I am going to certainly be keeping an eye on, though, is one that you said, you called this out during qualifying. If only Ibiza Farm Motorsport could get that McLaren GT4 towards the sharper end of the field, maybe somewhere in a solid top 10, then
3: yeah.
4: Does that make everybody else take notice?
3: It should. It should. This is a trend that I've noticed really going back to last season. If Moise Uradsky can put that car in the top 10 and keep it there, chances are they're going to have a pretty good day. They're well positioned for that. We know how quick Michael Cooper is. He's won a lot of races here at this track over the course of his career, primarily over at SRO. So keep an eye on that car, especially in the second half of the race.
4: I am going to suggest, and we're going to switch on our TV coverage in just a moment. So if you are able to, whether you're here in the States or further afield, please get on the TV coverage if you can. I am going to suggest we're going to have more than one formation lap because these cars have not run in the wet. What I expect to happen is the 2 hours will start to run at the finish of the first formation lap, which probably means we're going to get a single file start rather than a side-by-side start. And again, I think that's fair as well as sensible, because quite clearly anybody on the racing line over the start finish line is going to have way more grip than anybody on driver's right.
3: Yeah, that's very true, and that's what we saw race control do with Porsche Carrera Cup earlier today, admittedly in much more wet conditions than this, but this is still a time to be cautious, a time to be safe. We're here to see 2 hours of racing, not to see cars balled up on the first lap.
4: Yeah, and as lovely as our safety car is, rather that it just sat ticking over nicely with our safety crew in it at the end of pit lane rather than having to neutralise the race. Thanks to Arjuna Kankapardi down in the pit lane, BDO pit lane reporter, and now hearing that it looks like it's going to be a 2x2 start from the pit lane and from race control. We'll check that out as we get ready to go for the Road America 120 IMSA Michelin Pilot Challenge in the second half of their season. We're live from Road America.
5: 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The Michelin Pilot Challenge
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4: Hello, everybody, and welcome to the place they call America's National Park of Speed. For over seven decades, Road America, Elkhart Lake, Wisconsin, has been testing the world's finest. Just over 4 miles around, 14 corners listed. Action areas, turn number one, watch out for track limits there. Turn five, my goodness, we've seen plenty of spins, thrills and spills there already. Down at the bottom of turn eight, the left-hander that leads into one of the two signature corners. Turn eight, and then turn nine and ten is the carousel. Through the kink, tricky in the damp conditions that we've got down. And then from Canada corner all the way back to the start line, it's uphill. So don't be eking out your VP racing fuel on the last lap of the race. 120 minutes for the Michelin Pilot Challenge in the Ford Racing Global Broadcast Center. I'm John Hindhoff. Alongside me is Ryan Marine. And our BDO pit lane reporter is Arjuna Kangapati. Has the rain stopped, Arjuna?
1: We've had a bit of a back and forth where the rain would drizzle a bit harder, but right now, John, I put my hand out and I'm feeling no spots of rain. And I think that's why the word from race control is that we're going to get a regular 2x2 start and send them out for the full 2 hours of racing as they get ready on their second formation lap right now.
4: Well, they've gone through and the time has not started, so we should come to the line and the green flag next time around. Offline, it is considerably wetter than online. Race control sensibly have deemed this a wet race. And what does that mean, Ryan Marie?
3: It means everybody in the field has to start on the Michelin wet weather tires. That choice was taken away from the teams. But from here on out, it is at the team's discretion. How long do they want to stay on the wets? When do they want to make the jump to the dries? And how that factors into the strategy, that really adds a wrinkle for all the strategies up and down the pit lane.
4: Two Chevrolet Corvette safety cars. We split the field. When we come, if we need them again and we have to restart, all of the TCRs will stop behind all of the GSs. We were thinking that it was going to be a pretty well delineated field between the GS GT4 cars and the TCRs. But this wet weather and the cooler temperatures, that actually might bring us back into the realms of LP Montour, who's on pole in TCR, getting into the back of the GS cars, particularly early on.
3: It won't take too long. LP thought it could really accelerate the amount of time it takes for the front of the TCR field to catch the back of the GS field. There's some relatively inexperienced drivers starting some of the GS cars, might not have a lot of rain experience, so that adds to the level of jeopardy for the TCR front runners.
4: And of course, rear drive in GS always maybe want to be a little bit tentative getting heat into the rear tires. Well, yes, you can spin them up, but you don't want to overspin them. But those front tyres on the GS cars, they're going to stay cold for a long time and give push understeer. That's not confidence-inspiring either for an inexperienced driver. Whereas in the front-wheel drive cars, oh, hello, you've got it all going for you.
3: Yeah, they'll be right at home in conditions like these. Again, in the dry, we thought maybe about 3 seconds in ultimate pace, the difference between the GS cars and the TCR cars, but that goes out the window in conditions like these.
4: Not everyone has had a clean run, and certainly the number 55 Audi had not. That car was off and had to be refettled between yesterday and today. It starts at the back of the field. It's just actually stopped on the course, but a Control-Alt-Delete has seen Eddie Gore get that bright orange number 55 Audi running late to the grid as well. Was the number 4 Hunter Yaney driven Medusa Motorsports Aston Martin Vantage. They've had an awful weekend, missed a lot of the early running. They were late on the grid, so they go all the way back, not starting in 17th, they'll start in 28th. In GS.
3: Yeah, it's a tough break for them, certainly on a difficult weekend, as you pointed out. They'll start next to another team that's had a difficult weekend, and that's the Carbon with Peregrine Racing team. Sean McAllister will start the car. He had the big crash in qualifying that interrupted the qualifying session. They've had to go to a backup chassis, and that's the reason, in addition to the fact they lost all their fast laps in qualifying, one of the reasons, among many apparently, that they have to start toward the back, but the penalty to the Medusa car puts it even further behind.
4: 2 hours on the clock. Hello to those of you in the UK and Europe. Saturday night racing for you, Michelin Pilot Challenge, coming up to 10 minutes before 7 in the UK, where it's been ridiculously dry for the last 12, 13 weeks. A little bit later on, an hour later in Central Europe, 10 minutes to 8. Hello to Thomas Pitts, who's joining us as well. Been a bit jealous of seeing a race circuit having rain. Can you blow hard toward Buckinghamshire, where it currently looks like a savannah? Buckinghamshire right next to Silverstone in the middle of England. 2 hours on the clock. We're ready to go green. We are green. And Hannah Grisham leads them away on the wetter side of the track. She went a little bit early in our line. Thinking to make sure that she wasn't caught out when going full throttle. The wipers are on. There is some spray in the air. The battle is for second. Down the inside, Copeland Motorsport, the Toyota Supra, and Evan Slater fighting it out for Core Motorsports. Here come the TCRs past the Ford Racing Global Broadcast Centre. LP Montour did exactly the same as Hannah Grisham. Just made sure he had a car or a car and a half, and he can drop on to the middle of the road. He's sort of defending his line, doesn't really need to do too much of that. Brian Hurd at Autosport, Mason Felipe was down the inside of Rocco Pasquarella as they went into turn one. And yes, we've all got through the first two corners. Down to turn 5 feet for the front of the field, Ryan. That's been an action area all weekend so far. But it seems mercifully that the majority, at least, of the GS field has got through. And Hannah Grisham has converted the pole position into a handy little cushion.
3: And done a great job on the start, hasn't she, to hang on there at the beginning of this race. Big loser on the start appears to be Moise Uretsky. Had a sixth place grid position, but he's dropped several spots since then. Now a couple of Mustangs doing battle down through Hurry Downs. This is all happening behind Grisham, who has been able to extend the lead. It's something like 10 car lengths now into the carousel.
4: So that battle going on behind Hannah Grisham, maybe having an advantage, giving her the advantage. The blue McCombie McAleer Racing Ford Mustang right in there as well. That's the number 13 car. And we've got a slow-moving machine. It's the Pan Am Motorsport GR Supra, the white, black and orange number 54 car. It's moving around to the back. I think there might be suspension damage or tyre damage to the left rear.
3: It looks very curious the way that it's moving down the track. That's been a pace-setting car here this weekend. In the dry, the Supras have been extremely strong, but that was another one of those cars that was caught out by the red flag in the middle of GS qualifying.
4: The other car involved, we believe, was the number 67. This was all went off at turn number 7, which has got more runoff there. That's the BSI Racing Toyota, and that's second car that was that was the second car, and the Pan Am Motorsport Toyota as well. We'll get you more news on that as it comes in. Meantime, the leaders complete their first lap of the 2 hours time certain race, almost three wide. Going into that first corner, you don't slow down that much nowadays. Turner Motorsport side by side as well.

0: relatively chilly for the Michelin tyres, 73 Fahrenheit, 23 Celsius on the track. The tyres will come up. You have to be so careful setting your tyre pressures before you go out there. 66 car running a little bit wide again there at the top of the hill at turn number six. That dark coloured Aston Martin maybe just getting a little too close to the car ahead. Meanwhile, down at turn number eight, it's Ford on Ford, blue oval on blue oval. And is that a pass for second? It is. Robert Noaker goes past Evan Slater. Second and a half up the road is the other dark blue car. That's the Aston Martin of pole sitting driver Hannah Grisham. She qualified in pole. She started on pole and she leads the race.
1: Now, Noaker had been asking some questions of Slater there for really since the drop of the green flag. Finally was able to solve that riddle, got around the outside and completed the pass. Slater's troubles aren't done, though, because Ford Koch has arrived on the scene. Another Mustang in the form of Paul Holton not too far behind. Meanwhile, moment for the leader, LP Montour, leader in TCR. He's wide at the bottom of the hill in turn five. That opened the door for Rocco Pasquarella to come up the inside and grab the leading class.
0: Lovely job by Rocco Pasquarella. He pushed the pole sitter very hard indeed. And it looks very much to me as though Mason Felipe's followed him through. Yes, he has. So down through the kink at turn four. So LP Montour will be kicking himself there. Now he's got to look in his mirrors to see. That's going to be Sam Baker that's back there. Is it the blue and silver Audi as they come down into Canada Corner? And already, Ryan, I'm seeing drivers starting to look for the wetter parts of the track.
1: It's not going to take long for these wet weather tires to start screaming. They are great when the track is soaked. When it starts to dry out, the temperature starts to soak into these tires, and they're really not meant to be run in drying conditions.
0: Gets worse for Moise Uretsky, Ibiza Farm Motorsports. He was in the wrong lane at the start, and that's a drive-through. He's already gone through the pit lane to serve that penalty. Meantime, let's go down to our pit lane reporter, PDO pit lane reporter, Arjuna Kankapardi with news on Ford number 67.
2: Yeah, the BSI Toyota had a little bit of steering offset after what we think was contact with Pan Am's Toyota, but fortunately no puncture like we saw with the Pan Am crew coming in and changing the left front, John.
0: Sorry, changed the manufacturer there for that team. My apologies. Sam Baker goes around the outside of LP Montour. That Honda from MMG not liking the damp conditions. LP on the damp part of the track. He's desperately trying to get those front tyre temperatures down. I think Sam Baker in the liquid moly silver and light blue Audi has gone past and immediately puts time into him. Pulls out one, maybe two cars lengths, whereas at the front of the field, the gap between Rocco Pasquarella and Mason Felipe as they go under the Corvette Bridge to turn number six is absolutely nothing.
1: Well, here's the curious thing about this. Montour driving a Honda has dropped back. Pasquarella driving a Honda has gone forward. So It's not a Honda-specific thing, but it might be a team setup-specific thing. And here's the thing. We thought this track would dry out before it's all said and done. Could someone, as Pasquarella is threatened to the outside here by Felipe, making that outside line work, or is he?
0: Went off the track, did he there? He might just want to lift off for a moment. No, he's completed the pass, but Pasquarella is holding on the outside of turns 9 and 10. We call it the carousel for a reason. He's on a wild ride at the moment. He's paid his money and he stays in the throttle. That is lovely stuff from those two. Very respectful racing by both of those drivers. I can only be tyre pressures, can't it, at the start of the race?
1: Well, unless you took one team kind of put a wet weather setup on the car, another might have put a dry weather setup, expecting it to dry out, so you take your medicine now, but you feel better at the end of the race. This is all speculation. I don't know. But Pasquarella goes wide again. This time opens up the door for Felipe. Can this be the move for Felipe? Yes, it can.
0: Mason Felipe does not need a second invitation. Certainly didn't need one that was posted to him and nicely handwritten. Nope, that was enough. The door was open and slides that multicoloured Hyundai through there. Hyundai with one of the manufacturers, one of many manufacturers in the and teams in the IMSA paddock who have their social responsibility programmes, and they are raising money for children's charities. excellent work that

0: they are doing. Now, meantime, at the front of the field, Hannah Grisham has held on to the lead. Robert Neuwirth had got to the back of the Aston Martin, but has not been able to get through. Further back down, Varun Choksi, fast car in the number 12 Toyota, had to go to the back because he caused a red flag in one of the early practice sessions, and that negated his fastest lap in qualifying. But he's coming through the field now, and he's in 17th position. And that's Bryce Ward right ahead of him.
1: He's made good progress, has Varun, here in the early going. Sizing up Bryce, who, from the onboard shot we got from Choksi's car, looked like Bryce got roughed up a little bit in his battle that was happening just ahead. And it's brought him back now to the hard-charging Varun Choksi, winner the last time out, let's remember, at CTMP.
0: Yeah, absolutely. And there's something about that, isn't it? When you've won a race, you know that you can win a race. And it's the old saying of the monkey off the back. LP Monto, I think, going wide at turn five. Yes, it was. That number 93 car dropping down the field in TCR. And LP, he's not enjoying these opening laps. He goes door mirror to door mirror with the Cupra Leon, the number 99 car of Stephen Clemens. And that's now the battle for sixth and seventh position.
1: I really hope this is just a case of the car not liking these conditions. He goes straight again. That's down at turn eight, able to keep it on the pavement. But, boy, that's a car that doesn't look like it's to his liking.
0: I'm going to throw this out here, and I know Arjuna will be at Montreal Motorsport Group asking this question. ABS issue?
1: I wonder, because it doesn't look like, when he's going to the brake pedal, that it's giving him what he's expecting. We've seen him go long in a few brake zones already, and I just go back to Watkins Glen where he had that brilliant pole lap, but then the car was an early out with a technical issue, and I really hope we're not seeing more of the same.
0: It's two or three times we've seen that now, and if there's an issue with a sensor or the system just not getting the information it needs, look, driver aids, it's controversial, but they are part of motor racing nowadays. These TCR cars, they never were a road car. They were built as a race car. And race ABS is very, very sophisticated. Meanwhile, battle for the front of the lead. Down at turn five, Hannah gets very sideways. And how does Hannah Grisham save that? That was absolutely backing it in. She's got a career in World Superbikes if she wants to leave four wheels. That was incredible. Incredible car control.
1: I was thinking she could take that slide down to Plymouth, just down the road on the dirt, and she'd fit right in. Unfortunately, it cost her the lead of the race to a hard-charging Robert Neuwirth, but that was a tremendous save.
0: Oh, I mean, what was that? 25, 30 degrees to the angle of travel. Just got the right rear Michelin onto the white line. She's lost the lead. Neuwirth was very, very close behind, coming through. Oh, almost clipped the back of the Aston as Hannah lifted out nice and early. And then we saw all the way down the side of that Aston Martin, now in second position. Neuwirth at the front of the field. Now, we've seen Robert Neuwirth in the past in some of the single manufacturer championships under the IMSA umbrella, Ryan Marine. And we know, give him a sniff of some clear track, give him some intermediate conditions. We don't have intermediate tyres, but these are definitely intermediate conditions. He could be gone here.
1: He's looking extremely strong, extremely confident in the handling of that Mustang at this stage. Looking for that first win of the season. Maybe this is the day for that breakthrough.
2: Just ran down pit lane to check in with the Montreal Motorsports Group, number 93 Honda, John. They are experiencing some brake issues right now, and that's why I think you've seen off the road a couple of times LP Montour. I also caught up with the KMW Honda crew, and they said that they run slightly different brake pad material potentially, so even though they're both Hondas, there's a little subtle difference potentially that's rearing its head right now.
0: Hello to Dylan Spaulding. Nothing beats watching IMSA Michelin Pilot Challenge on his birthday. Happy birthday to Dylan Spaulding. Not sure where you are in the world. First time ever I've watched Michelin Pilot Challenge, says Lee Jordan. Where have you been? You didn't even give us a note from your mother. This has got me intrigued. Thanks for the birthday shout-out earlier this week. And right turn lover in Switzerland. Our meadows are not supposed to be golden. Please, can we have some of the precipitation you've got in Wisconsin? RTL, good to know you tuned in there at just after 8 o'clock on a Saturday evening in the centre of Europe. Hopsweeks, as I'm contractually obliged to say, having had my mother-in-law, God rest her soul, was born and bred in that fine area of the world. Rafa Racing, number 12, in the pit lane for Varun Chokshi. And that has not been a good week for that red, white and black car at all. It's down and away again. That's its second time in the pit because it had to come through for the drive-through for the start infringement there, Ryan. And we'll get a word from Arjuna, I'm sure, in a moment. But that has, generally speaking, been a fast car this year.
1: Incredibly fast, really, from the beginning of the year. But, again, until the last time out at CTMP, really never could put a full race weekend together. Started off the weekend with the fastest time in the first practice session, but it's not been going according to plan ever since then. The car heading back out on track, though, right now. By the way, there was a warning issued moments ago to Alan Patton for incident responsibility. I believe that was with Moise Uretsky. So I bet that goes back to the very start of the race. No penalty other than the warning, though. But that did get race control's attention as we got another car off track.
0: Samurla Racing AMG Aurora Strauss was in 14th position. Went off the road at the exit of the carousel. I mean, that's been an area that we see. I mean, we talk about that as being a great area of the circuit. We don't often see so many people off in the gravel or the dirt there unless they've had contact or an issue. But that has been somewhere if you're sitting on the bankside or round about that area, overlooking it from the other side from the campgrounds, which are packed, by the way. There was a queue here before 7 o'clock on Thursday morning when they opened the gates. It was still there at 7:45, backed up onto the highway. And by the way, kudos to Road America and their traffic management plans. They have you snaking through part of the infield so that back up onto the highway doesn't happen at the main gate. We're going to keep our eyes on the third place battle in TCR. Meantime, let's go for a BDO pit lane report. Luca Mars is with Arjuna Kankapati.
2: Defending GS champion and, of course, was leading the points a couple of weeks ago, but struggles at Watkins Glen in CTMP. No fault of yours or the team have put you slightly back on the behind the eight ball. Seems to be going quite well. Dylan McAvern's gone from 7th to 4th on the start.
3: Yeah, after two races kind of out of our control, it's nice to see this one's going better so far. Dylan's been killing it out in these mixed conditions right now. He seems really fast. He's working on the guy in third place right now, so just doing what we need to do, trying to get the best result. Mustang's out there in first, but there's a lot of time to go, so anything can happen. But I know Dylan's going to be quick, and these guys always have good strategy, so I'm excited to get out there and see what happens.
2: What's Dylan been saying about the track? Is it drying up? Have you started to think about the crossover into slicks and putting you in?
3: Yeah, he said it's drying up, obviously, but definitely too early for slicks right now. With this constant drizzle, it's kind of hard to tell. So he'll keep giving us feedback, and we'll see what other drivers out there do. But it's hard to tell from right now, so we'll see.
2: Thanks.
3: Thank you.
0: Well, Dylan McAvern in a titanic scrap at the moment with Ford Kosh for third place overall. The BMW in the, absolutely iconic blue, yellow and red colours. People have some white colours, rather, of Turner Motorsport themselves, inspired by the Renault Laguna colours back in the BTCC, right in behind Ford Kosh in this side-by-side. And McAvern's gone through. Got more grip off the racing line there, coming out of Canada Corner, takes the position.
1: Might want to file that away for the future if he's able to run down Hannah Grisham, although he's got about 8 seconds he needs to find to do so. But that was a nifty maneuver. Got to the outside of Ford Koch and found a lot of grip out there. Was able to power on by and take that third position. While they were scrapping, though, that allowed Alan Patton to start to close in. Paul Holton is in tow. And Robert McGinnis is giving the 92 Random Vandals entry a pretty good ride here today as well. He's creeping up into this conversation, sitting in seventh place.
0: the GS cars in particular are moving around more and more. That doesn't necessarily mean that the weather conditions are getting worse. What it means is that they are wearing the tread blocks in between the sipes, the grooves of the tyres, or they're starting to overheat. And the thing about that is that I'm afraid it is a vicious circle. The more you lean on the tyre, the more it heats it up, the more the tyre flexes, and the more you move around, and so on and so forth. Actually, really good manoeuvre by Dylan McAvern there, because he kept control of the back end of the BMW, which did not want to be tamed at various parts of that particular manoeuvre. Off on this for a moment to the side of the circuit, the 54 Toyota, which has now regained the track. Where was that? Is that turn five again? No.
1: Must have been
0: coming out of the carousel.
1: Yeah.
0: Yeah. This is going to be tough now. Really, really tough. Right the way through the field, because we are barely 20 minutes in. And there's Ford Kosh going off from fourth position. And that again, I believe, is at the carousel. The middle part of the carousel really proving to be difficult. And he's dropped two, three, four positions. Through goes Chris Miller for the Unigonic JDC Miller Motorsport car. Yeah, just the car just a twitch. Ford doing really well to keep his right foot in it and keep the momentum going across the gravel.
1: Wonder if he exercised those tires a bit too much in the battle he was in with McAvern. That temperature started to come up, like you talked about, in the tire, and now the grip that was there just a few short laps ago goes away. Ideally, you would be looking for some standing water around the track to drive through on a straightaway to bring the temperature down, but I'm not sure there's much to be found at this stage, and the difficult position that these drivers and teams find themselves in is, I'm not sure the track is dry enough for dries anyway, but even if it were, pitting now is not great from a strategic perspective.
0: Right, I just saw a car in the pit lane there. We'll see it come past us in just a moment or two's time.
1: I think that was Varun Choksi.
0: You may be right, yes, down at the bottom end of the field. Yeah, confirmed from Arjuna in the pit lane. We'll keep an eye on that, see if he is going to change tyres. A fastest lap of the TCR race last time around by Mason Felipe, who is in the lead of that TCR battle. Rocco Pasquarella in second by some 9 seconds, actually. 2:36.2 for the best of the TCRs in the TCR category. Must be somebody who's been in early. For that, yes, it is. It's Caio Chavez, who was in earlier on in the number 54 for Pan Am Motorsport at 2:30.7. Mason Felipe goes faster again. That would suggest to me that the track is getting better.
1: It is, and it's getting better faster than the tires are getting worse, right?
0: Oh, carbon! Ah, that was
1: the qualifying.
0: Surely that was in qualifying.
1: Yeah,
0: yes,
1: it was. Thank goodness. They've had enough misfortune this weekend.
0: I was going to say, that's an absolute carbon copy is what happened to Steve Vetterau yesterday. Now, he was really good, though, there, because he got the car straight off the track, and he lost his best qualifying time for that. But it did mean that we got back to green very quickly.
1: Yeah, that was McAllister in the sister entry that had that issue. Had to go to a backup chassis. They started in the back, and actually, I had this circled as an entry that might make some progress, but they really haven't. Still down in 24th, right now doing battle with Scott Thompson. That's another team that's had to go to a new chassis, although not on the weekend. That was subsequent to CTMP. But that's the fight all the way back there for 23rd and 24th. That's definitely not where McAllister thought he would be.
0: In the Ford Racing Global Broadcast Center, you heard the voice there of Ryan Marine. I'm John Hindhoff. And these battles are starting to heat up. Hannah Grisham puts the best GS lap in, and she's back within a second now of Robert Noyer in the battle for the lead overall. Meantime, second and third, well, they've got daggers drawn in TCR. Rockwell Pasquarella with Lance Bergstein Honda versus Hyundai. Hyundai leads and is well up road. What a gap that is, by the way. Mason Felipe basically let off the leash and he's put on the afterburners.